0: Look, I've done it before. There's picture evidence. If you go to Google and type in Brad Evans, you can see the sea urchin that landed and lived on my face for a time. I will say this. It will never happen again because I like my wife and she doesn't love me when I have a goatee.
1: Really? She hates the goatee?
0: Yeah, not a fan. Yeah. I can't smooch her. She won't allow
1: it. Is she a fan of any facial hair?
0: No, I had a mustache for a short period of time for Movember a few years ago, you know, for a great cause. Yeah, there was no loving for several days.
1: Wow.
0: Dude, I'm nearly 50. Like, I've only got a few good years left, Pat. I'm not going to waste it growing facial hair to tick off my loved one.
1: Okay, that's fair. That's fair. I suppose if that gets taken off the table, you know, the little nookie, if nookie time gets taken off the table, if bumping uglies gets taken off the table, yeah, I guess you're a prisoner, right? We're prisoners at that point. You gotta do what you gotta do.
0: You do. Now, I will say this. I had like a smoldering beard kind of going on, you know, like a 5 o'clock enduring shadow. Because when I'm in Vegas, I never shave. I just kind of let Vegas grow on various parts of my body. And I had a pretty thick facial, stubble going on. A little hints of peppering that were about a friend of mine, female friend of mine that works in the business. I didn't bring this up. There was a conversation of a bunch of us at dinner the other night, and they were like ranking hot fantasy experts. Why? I have no idea. None of them really exist. And she goes, "Hey, Brad, I talked to a couple of ladies here. Yeah, man, they think you're something." And I'm like, "Excuse me? What are you talking about?" And I think the only reason why is because I hadn't shaved in like 3 days. So, you know, I'm bringing sexy back when I have kind of the pseudo beard going on with the peppering. You know, I'm like Just for Men ad, basically. So there you have it.
1: Well, I think we need to see it. I think we need to see it. I think you need to wait.
0: I'm home now. I need my wife to touch me.
1: That's a drop. Wow. How long would it take you to grow a beard like that?
0: Not very long. I would say
1: 3-4 days.
0: A decent one. No, I mean it'd probably take like I could probably have a pretty thick facial salad within 7 to 10 days.
1: Yeah, I guess that's too long to wait. That's too long ago because I was going to say maybe the next time you, you guys get it on, then you could maybe, you know, pick like, all right, maybe a week is what you're averaging. I mean, I don't know, not to peek behind the curtain here, but like, you know, you could say, all right, 7 days, I'll grow that facial hair knowing that on average, I'm probably not going to get it anyway. And then I'll shave it. And then that'll actually make me more heroic. Like, hey, babe, look what I did. I shaved that beard that you hated so much. But if it's 7 to 10 days, maybe not. So, hey, it's your life. Your world. I don't want to mess with
0: it. I'm not practicing abstinence.
1: No, you're not. And you don't want to be if you don't have to. 310-840-4910. All right, let's get to the Price is Right or Wrong game that we started yesterday and we're having a lot of fun with. So, Brad, for anybody that missed it yesterday, what is the premise of this new game?
0: Yeah, the premise of the new game, very simple. Our outstanding producer, Brandon Combs, invented it. We're looking tonight at fantasy football ADPs. The second biggest draft weekend of the fantasy football season is coming up this weekend. So we're going to look at where guys are going in drafts, and we're going to decide if the price is right or it's wrong. Simple as that.
1: All right, beautiful. Let's get producer Brandon Combs in the mix. Combs, kick us off here, brother. Who is up first? Nice. And Combs is muted, so we can't hear anything he's saying. We just get to hear beautiful
0: he's probably cutting audio.
1: Song of the prices, right?
2: I was just saying that after the first 7 minutes of this segment, I don't know how we're going to top this, but we're going to try. We're going to try. New drops incoming, for sure. All right. Mm-hmm. Let's start here. Deshaun Stribling. Brad has been talking this guy up. If his wife fails to go at him, I'm sure Deshaun Stribling might have a go at him. Deshaun Stribling, wide receiver for San Francisco. Wide receiver 44. Pick 111 and a half. Plus 36 and a half spots in the last 7 days is what he's jumped. Brad, is the price right or is the price wrong for Deshaun Stribling?
0: The price is right, but we're inching closer to the ceiling for the strip club, the distributor. I got dad jokes for days. Those are making the rounds right now in fantasy football circles. Look, I like the guy's physicality, high pointing ability, the various on the tree that he possesses. 6'2", 210 pounds, had an excellent 7.3 yak per reception last season. And Mike Evans ain't healthy right now, folks. You know, Shanahan's been talking up. Brock Purdy's been talking about. He's going to primarily play the Z spot. Though he can play at the Y, can play at the X, can play him all over. I'm on record for saying it. I will say it again. He will lead the Niners in receptions and yards this season. But I think his high price point is round 6. Not quite there yet. Little bit of room, but it's starting to get a bit out of control. So don't extend the go-go gadget arm. Though the price is indeed right at WR44.
1: Yeah, I mean, I guess I would tend to agree. He's been awesome so far in training camp and preseason. And on top of that, you know, you had the injury in the beginning of camp to Ricky Pearsall, and which looks like a season-ending injury. And now, we have uncertainty about George Kittle. He claims he's coming back and he's going to be ready for week one. He was activated off the PUP list, so that's certainly good news. So in terms of just pass catchers, I know George Kittle, obviously a tight end, but then you've also got the uncertainty around Mike Evans right now, who has barely practiced so far in this preseason, right. And he's got a myriad of issues. A groin injury now is the most recent one, which is considered minor, and he plans to be ready for the week one game against the Rams in Australia. That was according to Jeremy Fowler, but there's a lot of question marks, and we know that 49ers injury bug bites often and bites hard. So yeah, I think Deshaun Stribling, if you drafted maybe 2 weeks ago, you could have got him in rounds 9 or 10. But yeah, now that he has jumped up on a lot of people's radars, you don't want to overreach for him. But right, Brad, I mean, if he's there, let's say round number 9, I mean, I feel like at that point you definitely got to jump on.
0: Yeah, he'll be gone. Yeah. I think round 7 is about the appropriate price right now for Stribling if you got a draft upcoming this weekend, 12-teamer PPR league.
2: Well, I'm in a slow drafting guillotine league, which I'm about to take him in round 6. So I like Stribling a lot, and I like the way that they're using him, and I think they're going to use him quite a bit, especially with all the injuries they have to that wide receiving core. I think he's going to get a lot of snaps. All right. Let's go Breece Hall, running back for the New York Jets. His average is running back 17, 36.4 for the pick. He has dropped 4.1 spots in the last 7 days. So, Pat, is the price right or is the price wrong for Breece Hall?
1: Oof. I mean, this is a tough one because he's got this groin injury as well, Breece Hall. But all the reporting from Aaron Glenn, or not the reporting, but from Aaron Glenn's words, and all the reporting is that he's still going to be good to go for week one. The last I saw was yesterday, took part in agility drills on the side at Monday's practice. I mean, again, I think this is a case where if you want to draft Breece Hall, you're hoping that your draft is a little bit later. Like, I'm having my fantasy league, the draft is going to be the day before Labor Day. That's about as late as you can wait, which is why I like to do it. I hate when, you have to then draft and then there's injuries that happen in training camp and preseason. So if Breece Hall, if you're going to draft in a couple of days here, you're taking a potential risk that he doesn't even play in week one. And then again, just, the Jets offense in general, I don't really trust it. I don't trust Geno Smith. The offensive line is supposed to be decent. Then again, I feel like I've been hearing that about the Jets offensive line for years. And Breece Hall went into a year of uncertainty a year ago where he was looking for a contract and he ended up having over 1,000 rushing yards, but only 4 touchdowns. So I'd say the price is wrong on Breece Hall. And I'm hoping that that's somebody that he proves me wrong, because I like Breece Hall. I've actually met him in person before. He was at a signing event that I took, you know, my sister took her nephews to, and I joined them. Great guy.

0: competition for touches. I know Braylon Allen's going to be worked in probably about 5, 6, 7 times per game, but he is going to be the main man, and the defense should be a top 12 unit, so maybe you'll have the occasional positive game script. Even if that is not the case, he's a guy who can rely with his hands playing in catch-up mode. And this offense should be at least semi-competent with Geno Smith. So, again, the price is right for Dance Hall days.
1: Yeah, I have to agree with Pat here. For me, the price is wrong, mostly because he's a Jet, and I don't trust any New York Jets when it comes to fantasy football. You never know what you're going to get, so I would stay away from Breece Hall. All right,
2: the price is
1: moving on. Isaiah Likely, tight end for the New York Giants. He's tight end 13. Goes an average 115.2, but he has dropped 6 spots in the last 7 days. I know Pat's going to have a lot to say about his guy, Isaiah Likely, but Brad, let's start with you. Is the price right or is the price wrong for Isaiah Likely?
0: The price is wrong, but let me explain myself. He should be significantly higher in my estimation. I think Isaiah Likely is going to finish as a top 10 fantasy football tight end. He is a widely regarded, and according to local reports, boots on the ground, that he is the second most favored weapon throughout training camp and the preseason for this franchise. Malik Nabers definitely trending in the right direction. Because he's trending in the right direction, that's why people have kind of jumped off the bandwagon a little bit with Likely. He was underutilized with the Baltimore Ravens. He has essentially become a bigger version working out of the slot as Wandale Robinson, a guy that racked the receptions last year. So again, in a PPR points per reception format, I'll say this. I'm going to fearlessly forecast 70 receptions, at least 750 yards, and 5 to 7 touchdowns for Isaiah Likely. That, if he accumulates those numbers, will be a top 10 finish in the tight end position. The price is wrong because he should be higher.
3: Yeah, 100%. 100% should be higher. This isn't Giants bias here. This isn't big blue bias coming through the blue lenses of my glasses. I mean, we've seen, Brad laid it all out there pretty damn good here, how the Baltimore Ravens used him over the last couple of years. What looked like was like, you know, why are they not throwing the ball to Mark Andrews? And then it was like, wow, just because Isaiah Likely is just that damn good. Then again, took a big step back last year, as did a lot of the Ravens offense. And he played banged up to start the year and then kind of really got a slow start and never got into the main equation of the Ravens offense, especially with Lamar Jackson missing several games because of injury. He's only 26. I've heard nothing but great things so far from Matt Nagy and the Giants about Isaiah Likely in the preseason so far. And again, you look at this Giants depth chart here. Behind him, it's Theo Johnson, who, look, I liked Theo Johnson when he came out of Penn State as a rookie. But in 2 years, he struggled to really get going. He did have 5 touchdown catches last season. Jackson Dart did seem to like him, but he's going to like Isaiah Likely a whole lot better. That, plus the fact that outside of Malik Nabers, I really don't trust anybody in that Giants receiving core in the red zone. Isaiah Likely will be target number 2, right behind Malik Nabers. So, yeah, I agree, Brad. I think this is way, way too low. Tight end 13, again, with an average draft position of 115. That is the 10th round. If he's still there in the 10th round, grab Isaiah Likely, because I think he's going to go for at least 800 yards and 7 to 8 touchdowns this season. The price is way wrong. It should be higher. I agree with Brad.
1: Yeah, we're all in synergy on this one, because I agree, too. The price is wrong. He should definitely be higher. I like Isaiah Likely a lot this year. He is somebody that I'm looking to steal in like round 8 or 9 of fantasy drafts if he's still around. All right, let's go Caleb Williams, Iceman. Please let's not show the picture from yesterday. Quarterback of my Chicago Bears. Quarterback number 7, 70.9 average draft pick. He has risen 8.6 spots in the last 7 days. Pat, I already know where you're going. Is the price right or is the price wrong for one Caleb Williams?
3: No, I think it's right. I mean, he finished 6th last year. Yeah, he finished sixth last year in fantasy rankings for quarterbacks, and they've got him at seven. I mean, you know, again, I know that the likelihood is

0: Okay, well, Lamar Jackson will bounce back. Well, Joe Burrow will stay healthy. Okay, well, Patrick Mahomes will bounce back and stay healthy. Okay, but there's also a bunch of other quarterbacks that could get hurt or could have it take a step back this year. And you know that I think the Bears are going to regress as a team. It's mostly because of that defense. They've got a good run game. I think Colston Loveland is an animal, and Caleb has shown that he occasionally can run the football. And I don't even think he ran as much as he probably could last year. He ran for 388 rushing yards and 3 touchdowns. So we know that in fantasy football, a quarterback that can use his legs and scamper to the end zone is that much more valuable. And so Caleb Williams, just under 4,000 yards last year, 27 touchdowns. I think he probably puts up similar numbers. He probably crosses that 4,000-yard threshold. Brad, I know that you made that your poll today for the show. Will he get both over 4,000 yards and 30 touchdowns? I think he gets the yards. I don't think he gets the 30 passing touchdowns. But I see Caleb Williams using his legs a little bit more. Maybe he runs for 5 touchdowns. Maybe he runs for 450 yards. And I think that'll put him once again in the top 7 of quarterbacks in fantasy football. So again, I think the price is pretty spot on when it comes to Caleb.
1: Yeah, it's definitely right for me as well. And I'm trying to bury my Bears bias, but I think he will be the first 4,000-yard passer in Bears franchise history. And I think he will be the first 30-touchdown passer as well. And both those achievements are going to happen this season. I think it's going to be 30 exactly for him. So we might be sweating that out to week 18, but he should show some maturation and improvement in terms of his accuracy. He was outside the top 30 in adjusted completion percentage last year. He was outside the top 20 in red zone completion percentage, but I agree. I think he's going to run for at least 400 yards. And Luther Burden, again, is already back at practice. So, you know, everything is pointing to having everybody on the field for the opener against the Carolina Panthers. That game could be like first of 40 wins. Caleb Williams is going to start the season with a bang, and the numbers are going to just pile up. Maybe I should pose seductively like you did yesterday. What do you think?
0: Oh, oh, I like your shoes that you got on. I don't know if the rest of the audience saw the shoes. Let's show those shoes off to the rest of the audience. Because
1: oh, these are like,
0: I mean,
1: dirty shoes, man. I got some Nikes here. They're not the cleanest. But
0: okay.
1: Whatever.
0: All right. Well, they looked good from afar. They looked clean from afar. But I do like the design on those puppies. So I'm surprised you could even get your leg that high.
1: Yeah, man. A lot of hot yoga.
0: There you go. 310-840-4910. Emphasis on the hot. All right. When we come back, we've got some folks waiting on hold. We'll get to your phone calls, I promise. And then we're going to play the Geo Sports game. We're going to have some fun. You can have some fun with us, too, on this hump day. Get aboard. 310-840-4910. He's Brett Evans. I'm Pat Boyle. This is BetMGM Tonight on Westwood One Sports.
1: I need my wife to touch me.
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1: I remember this song. My God. Just like every Vine. I guess this was the early days of TikTok. I don't know if it was Vine or TikTok, but like every one of those dances that you could throw into a song. Run a man on Ebby. Oh. 310. Yeah. 310-840-4910. Just insufferable. I do like the song. BetMGM Tonight, Westwood One Sports. He's Brad Evans. I'm Pat Boyle. We're going to play the Geo Sports game here in a couple of minutes, but let's get to your phone calls. Chance in Alabama wanted to weigh in on our SEC preview and prediction for this 2026 season. Chance, what's going on, brother? How you doing?
2: Look, if you book Roll Tide, Roll Damn Tide. So I got SEC tape, man. I like this song. I think it's a little scrappy, I believe, if memory serves. That's a while back, man.
1: I think you're right.
2: Here's the deal. Nick Saban, the greatest recruiter of all time, right? He's got to have the highest recruit, right? A ranking, you know. And I know these rankings, they're not set in stone. Keleon Russell is the highest ranked player overall to come to the program, which is it's crazy. I'm more excited about him than I was Bryce Young. Now, I'm not saying we're going to win the SEC. If I had to bet my money on it, I'd put my money on Georgia. But I think this kid is going to be a star. I really do. And as far as you picking Texas, you know, if his name was Arch Smith, if his name was Arch Smith or Arch Cunningham, he would be just a guy. He's just a Jag, right? You know who finished higher than him in total passing yards last year? Your boy, Ty Simpson. Your boy. You know, this dude is so overrated, man. I don't get it. Now, he has great players and great talent around him, and I like Stark. But, man, I do not see them winning that division. I appreciate you taking this call, man.
1: All right, Chance. We appreciate you, brother. Here's one for you, Chance. Tell me if you remember this. Auburn's going to win the football game. Auburn's going to win the football game.
2: It was a decade ago. Long, long time ago. I think we won like 5 national championships since then, right? What, 5, 6 natties, right? The 2 greatest college coaches of all time. Yeah, I remember that. Even a blind squirrel finds a nut now and again. Go Auburn. Congratulations. Right. You won on a fluke.
1: Hey, Chance, appreciate the call, brother. Good stuff.
3: Thanks, Chance.
1: And yeah, look, I mean, look, Brad, that's going to be the number one thing about Texas this year. Is Arch Manning really overrated, or was last year just a true freshman with some bumps and bruises along the way who got better as the year went on and now has better weapons and is year two under a really good offensive mind in his system, in Sark's system? There is no more excuses left for Arch Manning this year, so he better hit the ground running, and Texas better make the college football playoff. That's for damn sure. That is the R minimum this year for the Longhorns.
4: Again, I'm going to harp and let this stat stick into your brain. 72 an adjusted completion percentage last year. He, at a minimum, has got to cut that number in half, especially with the weapons around him. I do believe in Sark's genius calling plays. You're going to see improvement. It's a matter of how stark potentially that improvement could be.
1: Okay. I think it's going to be big improvement, exponential improvement. All right, 310-840-4910. Let's play the Geo Sports game, shall we, gentlemen? Hump day, play a little, throw a little fun into the mix here. Now, Brad, I believe we played this Friday was the last time we played it. Were you on the show with the last time we played the Geo Sports game last week?
4: No, I didn't play it last week.
1: We got a perfect score, the second perfect score of the Geo Sports game history on BetMGM tonight. So we're looking for numero tres, and we're looking for the second one in a row. So let's get producer Brandon Combs in the mix. Let's get video producer Michael Montgomery, a.k.a. Monty, now 9 in a row for his Let's Go Streaking picks in the mix. And let's play a little Geo Sports. And you can play along with us, especially if you're watching live on YouTube, Twitter, or Twitch. Monty, Combs, whoever's asking the questions, take us away.
5: That's all Monty.
6: Of course. Come on, Pat. Perfect score, and you think I'm going to not get to do it again?
1: I don't know, Monty.
5: That's fair.
6: All right, question 1. A women's hoops dynasty from this college town won 111 straight games the longest streak in D1 history.
1: Oh, you know,
4: that's going to be Scores that's definitely Connecticut, UConn. Right?
1: Yeah, but where the hell is Scores Connecticut?
4: It's like in right smack dab, essentially, in the middle of Connecticut.
1: It's like farmland.
5: Nowhere in Connecticut.
1: That's New Jersey there, Monty.
6: Yeah,
4: realize that. The problem is, Monty even knows where Connecticut is. Keep going north. Okay. Keep going north.
1: Monty, you're going the wrong direction, bro.
4: Going south.
1: Nice.
4: There it is. So you see Massachusetts? Massachusetts flexing. Not the small state. That's Rhode Island. The one next to it is Connecticut. I put that pin right in the middle.
6: Right here?
1: Yeah, again, Storrs is not a big city, so normally we look for the heavy populated areas. I don't think it's like a farm town.
4: Yeah, but it's really close to Hartford, if I remember correctly, which is the biggest city in Connecticut.
1: But I thought Hartford was on the coast. Am I wrong?
4: Hartford is not on the coast. Hartford is smack dab in the middle. You're thinking of Stanford.
1: Okay. All right, Brad is saying smack dab in the middle. Combs, do you have any input? Monty?
5: I have no clue where Storrs, Connecticut is, so I have zero input.
6: Same.
5: So I would listen to Brad.
4: It might be just slightly northeast. Slightly northeast of Hartford. That would be the urban congestion area there. You see in the middle of the Connecticut, right there. You could try that.
6: All right.
4: Do it.
6: Let it rip.
1: Almost.
4: It was northeast.
6: 30 miles off.
5: No chance at a perfect score.
4: Oh, I was still close.
1: Said we got a 99 there.
4: Not quite.
6: Yep, we're done.
5: The rest of the game's over.
4: All right.
5: Kill the
4: stuff in the game. All right. Continue. Next question.
6: All right. Question two. After four Stanley Cups in Edmonton, Wayne Gretzky was traded to this city in a 1988 deal that shocked the sports world.
5: That would be the LA Los Kings? Angeles Kings. Los Angeles.
4: God, I hope Monty knows where LA is.
5: I hope so, too.
6: Yeah.
1: We're
6: right there.
1: Yeah, and the Kings play at the Crypt.
4: There it is.
1: Right, so.
5: Yeah.
1: Where in Los Angeles, do we get credit if we're a couple, 2 miles or 5 miles away?
5: Right on the coast over there, Monty. A little bit further, northeast of that. We'll just say hi to Lee and just click.
1: Lee's in LA. Lee's in Culver City. Lee, you know where LA is and the Crypt is on the map, don't you?
3: Sure do, but I ain't going to help you on this one, you guys. I want to see how close you could get.
7: Yeah, out of towners.
1: Wow. Thanks, Lee.
4: You got to go just
5: Lee said, screw you guys.
4: You got to go just slightly south in, where you were, Monty. Where you were. Yeah, I mean, you're in the vicinity. Maybe go slightly north of that. Slightly north. Yeah. That seems that's downtown LA-ish.
5: I think you guys with me on that. Further north of that, but it's somewhere in there. Yeah.
4: Yeah, just plan it.
6: I'm gonna do what I want.
4: Lee's gonna laugh.
6: Right there.
5: I'm gonna do what I want to do. He says. Boom.
6: 99, 15 miles away.
4: Oh.
6: Inland.
4: Wow. I didn't know
6: was that. Come on, Lee.
4: Damn it, Lee.
6: Needed his help.
3: Yeah, you weren't too
5: Damn
3: bad.
5: Damn it, Lee.
3: Yeah. You're right that LA does stretch to the coast, but you're looking. It was right there at Staples Center, so yeah, that's inland.
1: Do you guys still call it Staples Center? Does anybody in LA call it the Crypt?
3: Not a single person. If you call it crypto.com arena, then you're an idiot and an out of towner, and you don't belong here.
1: Oh,
3: Staples.
4: Oh,
5: that's nice. An idiot.
3: Always and forever.
1: I don't call it that. I would love to. I'll call it the Staples Center. I would love to call it the Staples Center.
3: Oh, you can. You can definitely call it the Staples Center. Always. Everyone's going to know what you mean when you say the Staples Center.
1: All right, great.
3: People who live in LA,
1: if you said
3: crypto.com arena, they wouldn't know what you're talking about.
5: It's like Comiskey Park here in Chicago.
4: Yeah, also known as Rate Field. Not even guaranteed rate, just rate.
3: Yeah, nobody's, it's always going to be Dodger Stadium. Nobody's calling it whatever it is now.
5: All right, Monty.
1: Uniqlo Field?
3: Nope. Chavez Ravine is the...
1: All right, Monty, what's up?
4: Next, Monty.
6: Yeah. Question three. Paul Brown made his name coaching high school football in this town where newborn fans get a tiny football.
4: Oh, my God.
5: That's in Ohio. I don't remember the town, though.
6: Is it?
1: Is it Canton?
5: Yeah,
4: the tiny town?
5: I want to say Cleveland. Or I don't know if it's.
4: Yeah, but they like said tiny Cleveland. Town. High school, yeah, tiny town. That was in the clues, right?
6: Nope. I'll read it again. Paul Brown made his name coaching high school football in this town where newborn fans get a tiny football.
5: Yeah. Well, I don't think it's exactly Cleveland, but I think it's outside of Cleveland. But it's like a suburb of Cleveland. So
4: are you talking like in the Rust Belt, like Akron, Canton?
5: It's more center of Ohio, north center of Ohio, I should say.
1: Well, Cleveland's on the water. Yeah. I mean, obviously.
5: Yeah. That's Cleveland. Yeah. Yeah, I would say somewhere.
1: This is a tough round.
5: Yeah, it is. I would say, like, go right up where your mouse is at right now. Go north. A little bit further. Yeah. Right.
4: I mean,
5: yeah,
4: Cleveland's off to the northeast.
5: Yeah.
4: I mean, just plant it.
5: That's Cleveland right there. To the
1: right of your mouse. We do have to speed up a little bit.
5: So I would say it's somewhere over where you just were.
4: Yeah. And just right there in that farm field, Monty. There we go.
1: Ooh.
4: Nope, not remotely close.
5: Way further south.
4: That's like Akron, Canton.
5: All right. What's the name of
6: 50 miles away. The name of the town is Massillon, I guess. I don't know.
5: Yeah, it was never getting that. Next question.
4: I have a residence there.
6: You still got 98 points, so we're doing all right.
5: There we go.
4: All right, we'll take it.
6: Weeks after an attack that shocked the world, Nancy Kerrigan won Olympic silver in this European town. Brad, it's all you, right?
4: Oh, wasn't man.
5: That was 2000. Lillehammer? That was Lillehammer, wasn't
4: it? Yeah. Yes, I think that's correct. The Netherlands.
5: Which is Norway.
4: Right? Norway. Is it Norway? Yeah.
5: No, another. Yeah, Norway.
1: Lillehammer. What's the name of the city?
4: I thought Lillehammer was the Netherlands, but I could be wrong. I don't know. Pat, you call it Netherlands or Norway?
5: It's Norway.
1: I'm no help here. I'm eating chicken curry. Go Norway.
4: Okay. Norway is. Norway.
5: That's
4: is
5: Norway
4: the
5: right
4: one
5: there.
4: On the map of the snow caps. Yeah, you're in the right country, Monty. Find civilization, which it's probably coastal.
6: Good luck.
4: There's no way. No,
1: was
4: no.
1: It in,
4: you're getting up to like.
1: Was it in Oslo?
4: Circle.
1: Was it in Oslo?
5: It's probably near there, Monty, up above where the snow caps are, because it's the Winter Olympics. So I would assume they'd have skiing and stuff like that. So it's probably one of those.
4: Yeah, but that could be off somewhere. The distance.
5: Yeah.
4: Doesn't mean that's where civilization is.
5: I mean,
6: I'm not seeing civilization anywhere.
4: No, nobody lives there except for like bears.
6: True. It's a fact, people.
4: Maybe there. It looks like a bay. There could be shipping.
6: Yeah.
4: Just pick it, Monty.
1: Just pick a spot.
6: Right here.
1: That's where Oslo. That's where Oslo
4: sure,
1: is.
4: Right
1: that's
4: there.
1: Where it's gotta be.
6: I thought you were eating chicken curry, Pat.
1: I am, but I've flown into Oslo before. I know where the airport is. What happened? Did we freeze?
4: We should do fancy.
6: You should not pick there. Yeah. No, I just.
4: I think we broke the game. Just pick it.
6: No,
4: right
6: I just
4: there.
6: Move.
4: Did you plant it? I thought you planted it.
6: I can confirm location, but all right, I'll do it. Yeah, not even.
5: Oof.
6: Not even close.
4: Oh, it was north of that. Okay. Not that far off.
6: All right. 83 miles away. The answer was Lillehammer.
1: Damn, we got to rip through this last question.
6: Final question. The youngest of 18 children, NBA center Steven Adams, grew up in this city before basketball pulled him from the streets.
1: Hold on. New Zealand or Australia?
5: Auckland,
4: New Zealand. He's a New Zealander. No, New Zealand.
1: He's a Kiwi?
4: 100% New Zealand. Auckland, I believe, is on the southern island.
5: And no clue.
4: At the tip. At the northern tip.
5: Just northern the tip.
4: No, not that. Not that far, Seth. Just the tip, buddy. Got to go to the Northern Island. Yeah, okay, there it is. That's it. And I think Auckland is right there on the coast. No, to the right.
1: Yeah, rip that real
4: to
1: quick.
4: To the right. To the right. Right there. Plant it. And pray I'm right. It's either there or it's across the water. It was across the water.
1: Oh!
4: Mother Christchurch. Not our best
6: round.
5: Oh. What happens when we bring Brad back to this game?
1: Oh,
4: those we got tough questions.
5: Yeah. Yeah, they were. Yeah, they were.
1: All right, we got a break.
4: I went to Champaign, Illinois.
1: I was a complete liability that round. 310-840-4910. We'll do Buying or BS when we come back. BetMGM tonight, Westwood One Sports.
0: The Browns named Deshaun Watson their starting quarterback. Has there ever been a Week 1 starter less popular with his own fan base?
7: Last time I played on this field, I tore my Achilles. And that same fan base, they cheered when I got hurt. So what does that have to do with anything about performance? When a person get hurt, especially for your own city, and they cheer.
0: He complained about the fans, then immediately was named their QB. That's a new one, even for Cleveland.
7: You know, it is what it is. You know, sometimes, you know, the tables turn.
0: Westwood One Sports.
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1: Welcome on back, BetMGM Tonight, Westwood One Sports. He's Brad Evans, I'm Pat Boyle. We'll get to your phone calls. If not in the next 5 minutes, absolutely at the top of the hour, 310-840-4910, because we've got some folks on hold. You want to join the line, 310-840-4910. You could call, you can text. Really quickly, Brad, let's get into some of the big NFL news from earlier today. And that is Packers GM Brian Gutekunst. Gunty, my man, said that the team is preparing for a possible Josh Jacobs suspension. And again, the latest with Josh Jacobs is that he was arrested in May on domestic abuse charges. And that is, I mean, there is a laundry list of battery and intimidating.
2: Yeah.
1: I mean, it's ugly. It's really ugly. So, again, I think everybody knows at this point that there is a possible suspension that could be coming to Josh Jacobs. Brad, I'll let you take it here. What are the implications for this for both the Packers, their offense, their running back room, and for us as fantasy football players with a lot of drafts coming up in the next couple of days?
2: Yeah, I mean, this little news bite was certainly making the rounds today, and a lot of people are shivering in their sinkers as a result, expecting that Jacobs is going to miss time during the regular season. That is far from a guarantee. We've seen these instances play out before, whether a guy is guilty or not. They're going to be involved in due process, as every American citizen should be. And, I'll be surprised if anything actually happens at all this season. Last I checked, I'm not really sure official charges have been filed. You can look that up and correct me if I'm wrong. But, Jacobs at right now, of course, they're going to prepare just in case he, violates a league conduct policy and were to, absorb a suspension. My best guess would be probably 3 to 5 games. He'll whittle it down. The NFLPA will get involved. It'll probably be a 2-game suspension when it's all said and done. Here's the takeaway. If you guys have a fantasy football draft upcoming this weekend, again, this is the second biggest draft weekend of the entire year, and you want to sink maybe a fourth round pick in Josh Jacobs, go ahead and do so. Again, I think he's going to play the majority of the games, if not all the games. The major deterrent could be an injury. He's been dealing with a groin, but he has been practicing. Just make sure that you pack some handcuffs for later on in the draft and to get Marshawn Lloyd when you leave your drafts. If you draft Jacobs, make sure you target Lloyd in like round 11, round 12, and then you got the Green Bay backfield sewn up. Now, Packers front office officials said, hey, they may explore bringing in a veteran at some point if a suspension were to come down the pipe. But I just don't see that happening, and I think they're really confident in Lloyd. He's got a considerable amount of run in the preseason and has looked decent, and most importantly, he has exited the games healthy. So, again, if you draft Jacobs, make sure you cuff him later with Marshawn Lloyd.
1: Yeah, I think that's really good advice, and if somebody steals Marshawn Lloyd from you a couple of picks before you do, then that's what, Brad? That's probably really, really bad luck, right? I mean, there's nothing.
2: Yeah, I mean, that's going to demand screaming four-letter words in that person's general direction, which is absolutely warranted.
1: And then I guess at that point, you'd have to probably fight some moral dilemma, because then you'd have to root for these fewest games of a suspension as possible for Josh Jacobs. Although if you have any moral dilemma about drafting him in the first place, you probably aren't drafting Josh Jacobs, and you're probably hoping for a big, fat suspension. I know Bears fans are. They certainly are. So there you go. Either way, Brad, fun as always, my brother. We've got a bunch of preseason games for the final week of preseason tomorrow to talk about, to preview, and one step closer to meaningful college football coming up on Saturday, one step closer to the start of the NFL season. So we'll bid you adieu, brother. Talk to you tomorrow. Can't wait.
2: I will not start growing a goatee. I'm out!
1: Coming up next, your phone calls, 310-840-4910, and we'll kick off the next hour with a little hot or cold, baby. I'm Pat Boyle. 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

0: back to BetMGM tonight here on Westwood One Sports. 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Phone number to join the show, 310-840-4910. You could call, you could text, 310-840-4910. We're going to get too hot or cold here in just a couple of moments, but I did say we would start the hour with your phone calls. So without further ado, let's get back to the lines, and let's talk to Franchise in Delaware, who's next up on BetMGM Tonight. Franchise, what's going on, brother? How you doing?
1: Hey, Pat. Thanks for having me on your show. Great show. Pat, talking to your producer about our local 105.7, the Fan in Baltimore. I'm a Ravens fan. And I heard my morning show host, Rob Long, say that he predicts 14-3 for the Baltimore Ravens and a Super Bowl berth, winning the AFC Championship. Now, could you please take a peek at their schedule? Week one at the Ursays, at the Indianapolis Ursays, the crucial week one game. We have choked away our week one game the last 2 years under Harbaugh with big leads.
0: Yeah,
1: that's key to win that first game at the Ursays, the Indianapolis Ursays, 1 o'clock game Sunday. Take a peek at their schedule. If we could run it down, I don't know how much time you have, but 14-3 is very, very optimistic. Would you agree?
0: It is. It's absolutely optimistic, and I'll keep you here so we can do a little back and forth, Franchise, and I'll go through the schedule as quickly as I can. I just want to let you know, with our friends at BetMGM, the projected win total for the Ravens is 11.5, but to go over that is plus money, plus 130. So again, they're projected by the odds makers to get either 11 or 12 wins. I also don't see it. Now again, I'm kind of skeptical of the Ravens this year. I think 14 wins is absolutely ridiculous. Yes, at the Colts week one, home against the Saints week two. They play the Cowboys in Rio in Brazil in week three. And then the Titans week four. Look, I can absolutely see the Ravens getting off to like a 6-0 start because then they play the Falcons week five on the road on Sunday Night Football and the Brownies week six on the road. It's not out of the realm of possibility to think the Ravens can't start the year 6-0. But then again, yes, new regime, new era, Jesse Minter, John Harbaugh, the king of blowing double-digit leads in the fourth quarter in years past. So you would think, all right, well, they've got to improve upon that ugly stat, but are they an overall better team with Jesse Minter? That's the biggest question marks for me, Franchise. It's the new head coach, the young, new first-time head coach calling the defensive plays, and it's also the very young, first-time new offensive play caller, offensive coordinator in Declan Doyle, that I really don't believe in all that much. So after that, Bengals at home, Bills on the road, Jaguars at home, Chargers at home. Those are four tough games. At Carolina, at Houston, week 11, week 12, bye week in 13, and then you finish the year against the Bucs, at the Steelers, against the Browns, at the Bengals, and home against the Steelers. Lamar Jackson has to play every single game, and you have to have relatively few injuries for this team to win 14 games. I just think that the defense was a big problem last year, especially the secondary. And I love me some Kyle Hamilton, Notre Dame guy, but he took a step back. I think Malachi Starks could take a step forward this year. I know Nnamdi Matabike is healthy, missed basically all of last season. I still think the defense is maybe like the 10th best unit in the NFL. And I love what I'm seeing from Jacoby Lane so far in the preseason. But look, I mean, I don't think Zay Flowers is a top 10 receiver. I think this could be the year that Derrick Henry takes a step back. So if Lamar goes 3-time MVP this year, then maybe they get to those 14 wins. But man, at this point with Baltimore, I've got to see it before I believe it. They have been hyped up as one of the Super Bowl favorites for the last couple of years, and they continuously disappoint. So I can't get to 14 wins on that schedule, not with how much parity's in the NFL.
1: Okay, so thanks for breaking down the schedule. If you win the AFC North at, say, Vegas is at 11, just conservatively say they get to 12, that should win the AFC North, and a seed at 12 wins somewhere around 2 or 3, maybe?
0: Yeah, probably, almost certainly.
1: All right, so that's a home game in the wild card round, because they would not get a bye if they're not the one seed. Do you foresee with this new regime, with Declan Doyle being 29 years old, Lamar's a tick older than him, and the fact that Minter could be my McDonald, the way I'm seeing it is this. If you win the division, you do the Bill Belichick, win the division, try to get a home game. If you can get the one seed, you get a bye. Any realistic idea that they could be the one seed, get the bye, and go to the Super Bowl with a possibility of a new coaching staff? It's only happened twice. Lamar is on his walk year. He's betting on himself. This contract is for 2026. That's it. So he's betting on himself. Next year, you're talking about big, big money guaranteed to Lamar. If he bets on himself, wins the Super Bowl, let's beat the Ursays week one. The Ursays at Indianapolis. Let's take them down week one.
0: I love that you keep calling. I love that you keep calling them the Ursays franchise. I appreciate it. Appreciate the call. Yeah, the late, great Jim Irsay and now Carly Irsay Gordon, along with her two sisters, are the managing partners, if you will, the CEOs. I mean, Carly Irsay Gordon's the one running the show there. So, yes, the Indianapolis Irsays. I think she's great, by the way. And I know a lot of people give her flack for being on the sidelines with the headset. I mean, that's what you want your owner doing, right? You don't want your owner meddling, but you want your owner tapped in. You want your owner to know as much ball as possible. Don't want your owner. I want the football people making the decisions. I don't want an owner that makes the decisions other than hiring, helping to hire the GM and hire the head coach. In season, let your GM, let your head coach do their jobs. And it seems like, you know, to this point, I love the way that she has taken over owning that team. Look, here's the thing with Lamar. I feel like he has to prove, and who am I, right, Pat Boyle? But I feel like Lamar has to prove me wrong this year. Because I see a guy that has two MVPs. I see a guy that has been to one AFC title game. But I see a lot of underperformances in playoff games. Getting outplayed by Josh Allen both times that he's played him in the playoffs. Two turnovers in both of those games. Two turnovers at home against a wasn't even that great of a Chiefs team a couple of years ago at home in the AFC title game. And I know you want to blame... you know, you want to blame the old offense coordinator. Was it Roman, right? Greg Roman at the time for that that disastrous play calling in that AFC title game. They had Lamar dropping back and passing 70% of the plays when that wasn't how the offense conducted themselves all season long. Still, Lamar didn't play well. And he normally doesn't play well when it's against Josh Allen or Patrick Mahomes. Lamar and the Ravens, they can beat up on the Texans. They can beat up on the Steelers. I mean, hell, they squandered a massive opportunity to beat the Titans a couple of years ago. Who knows what they could have done that year when Vrabel came into town and beat them. Lamar is a guy that has all the talent in the world, can win a third MVP this year, but, I mean, he has played, I wouldn't say some of his worst, but he has often not brought his best to the table in the postseason. And there was that one year as well where he wasn't healthy in the postseason. They had to go to Snoop Huntley for a playoff game. This is a big year for Lamar. This isn't his walk year, technically. He is under contract through 2027, but there is an out in the contract after this year. And on all likelihood, if he balls out, yes, he's going to get himself a fat $300, maybe, depending on the years, although he is no almost 30. So probably five-year, $320 million contract at the end of the season. He'll get over $60 million a year. And yeah, betting on himself, if he does ball out this season, he's going to get it. He's going to get it from the Ravens. And they're going to pay him to be their quarterback until his mid-30s. And that's possible that's possible with what he can do in the regular season. But I need to see it in the playoffs. Once and for all. 0-3 combined against Josh Allen and Mahomes. Now you might say, well, Pat, this is a brand new AFC. This thing's wide open. Because it was last year, and maybe you don't think that the Chiefs bounce back this year. Maybe you think Denver is still the class, and they've got an amazing defense, and they looked like they might have been going to the Super Bowl last year if Bo Nix didn't fracture his ankle. I don't have Bo Nix in the top 10 of quarterbacks. And I mean, look, if you've watched football long enough, you know that the best quarterback doesn't always get to the Super Bowl. But I think a lot of the reasons why the Ravens have fallen short in the last few years in the postseason is because Lamar did not play his best game and had multiple turnovers in those games. I wouldn't be shocked. Here's where I might sound like a Ravens hater. I wouldn't be shocked if they missed the playoffs again. Because of the new play callers, including the head coach, Jesse Minter. I mean, look, he's been a defensive whiz everywhere he's gone. With Jim Harbaugh in Los Angeles, with Jim Harbaugh in Michigan. But if every great coordinator became a great head coach, we wouldn't have head coaches get fired every single year. We wouldn't. I'm not saying Jesse Minter won't be a great head coach. There's a lot of pressure that he's walking into. And I really don't believe in the first-time play caller in Declan Doyle at 29 years old. And I don't want to be a reverse ageist. I love the youth movement when guys that are young or that have great minds get a great opportunity and get their chances. I think the Ravens' ceiling is high. I also think their floor is a lot lower than a lot of people think. Sooner or later, Derrick Henry is going to take a step back. You lost Tyler Linderbaum, the anchor of that offensive line. You know, you look at these tackles. Ronnie Stanley ain't getting any younger. And I know he's barely missed a game the last couple of years here. You look at thank God they got rid of Daniel Falele. He was one of the worst offensive linemen in football. Rosengarten, big Roger Rosengarten on the other side is your other tackle. He seems like he's a great pick, a great right tackle to protect in that run game. And I love that they drafted Ione from Penn State to shore up the offensive line at 14th overall. That could change the complexion of this offensive line. Maybe they're awesome because maybe he's a Pro Bowler. Maybe he's an All-Pro in his rookie season. Maybe he's that damn good. But I think there's a pretty decent chance Derrick Henry has his first down year in the last, three, four seasons since he was with the Titans. Jacoby Lane, I think, is the X factor for Baltimore. I think he is the key that unlocks everything. If I'm wrong about the Ravens, if they do win 12, 13, hell, maybe the morning show host on 105.7 in Baltimore is correct. Maybe they win 14. I think a lot of that would be because Jacoby Lane wins offensive

0: Let's start here. Hot or cold? 12-5 is the Ravens' floor.
1: I'm going to go with cold for all the reasons I just said, and I will let you go ahead and then tell me why you think I'm wrong.
0: I mean, I have no reason to think that they would be less than that, because when you look at their schedule is not very tough. I mean, they might be 6-0 before they get to that run where they go Bengals, Bills, Jaguars, Chargers. They could very possibly be 6-0 against the Colts, Saints, Cowboys, Titans, Falcons, Browns. Could be 6-0, might be 5-1. Then you figure they split versus the Bengals. You know, anytime I always do this when I'm picking, you know, especially in tough divisions, it's always a split between the good teams, right? So it's always a split between the Bengals and Ravens, home and home. It's always a split between, you know, the Bengals and Steelers or Browns and Steelers.
1: It's usually a split between the Ravens and the Browns, no matter how bad the Browns are. So keep that in mind.
0: Yeah, that too. So I look at that and I'm like, all right, so there's a couple of losses there in the division, probably two, maybe three losses. They should sweep the Browns, but, you know, like you said, the Browns always seem to play them well. And then probably a loss at Buffalo, because it's a tough game and it's at Buffalo. If it was in Baltimore, I would probably give them that game. But other than that, I mean, Jaguars, Chargers, the one in Houston, that's going to be a tough game as well. That's probably their fourth loss. I don't see more than that with this Ravens team. I really like Lamar Jackson. I do think that this is a season where he could win his third MVP because of the schedule, because of the numbers that I foresee that he can put up as long as he stays healthy. I can see that. And I don't, every time you think that there's going to be some regression from Derrick Henry, he just comes out and proves you wrong. The dude is just a freaking machine. He's just a machine. He's not like everybody else. He's not like every other running back. The dude just constantly puts up the numbers, constantly. He never looks like he ages out there. I like Derrick Henry a lot. I like what this Baltimore offense has. And I think that their defense is better than a lot of people are giving it credit for, especially in the secondary. I do think that Baltimore is a team that at the minimum will be 12-5, but I can see them being 13-4 or 14-3.
1: And you love Tyler Linderbaum more than I feel like anybody. You're not worried about his departure and what that could do to this offensive line. And like I said, maybe Ione from Penn State, the right guard, maybe he does immediately step into this offensive line and he's a mainstay. Maybe he's, you know, borderline all pro. What if he's not? What if he's actually a turnstile? I mean, right?
0: Yeah, I mean,
1: the NFL draft, yeah. There's a lot of picks that are busts in the first round. Just because they're a lineman doesn't make it any more of a short pick.
0: Yeah, I understand. But, I mean, they also got the Poaches, who's going to be their starting center, the kid from LSU. Center. Yeah, I think their line's going to be just fine. Like, he's not Tyler Linderbaum, and Tyler Linderbaum's almost irreplaceable as far as talent level goes when it comes to centers. But I still think that this offensive line is going to be good enough, and especially when you've got a mobile quarterback in Lamar, when you've got a beast in Derrick Henry running through that line, I just think it changes things for you. And I think that sometimes stuff like that makes the offensive line look better than what it actually is. So I think that their offensive line is actually one of those that's just all it has to do is be good enough, right? With those weapons behind them, all you got to do is be good enough. And I think that that's where you're at. I think Lamar is a guy who can run for, you know, 600, 700 yards this season. I can see him putting up MVP type passing numbers. I can see him throwing for 30 touchdowns. I can see him throwing for 5,000 yards. I can see all of that stuff with Lamar Jackson. So I like this team, and I love the schedule that they have, because to me, I look at all of the NFL schedules, and out of all of them, I think that the Ravens probably have the easiest schedule in the league.
1: And that is why our friends at BetMGM have their win total at 11.5, which is tied for the highest total in the league, right? What is the Rams? The Rams get to 12. No, the Rams is 11.5.
0: At 11.5. Yeah.
1: Let me double check.
0: 11.5 is a lot.
1: Yeah, I don't know. I don't remember last. Maybe the Chiefs, like a couple years ago, you had a 12.5. So yeah, it is the Ravens and the Rams both at 11.5, and then it's Bills, Lions, Chiefs, Eagles, and Niners all at 10.5. And the, yeah, so there you go.

0: Well, you're not worried at all about first-time head coach, first-time 29-year-old play caller either. You just think they're going to just groove, fit right into place, no issues, no speed bumps. That easy schedule in the beginning of the year is going to allow them to iron out some of the kinks.
1: Yeah, I think Baltimore is the real deal. This might be the time we finally get to see Lamar in a Super Bowl.
0: I hope so. Either him or Josh Allen, please. One of those guys.
1: Yeah.
0: Either or. Give me a Josh Allen, Lamar Jackson AFC title game, but I would think that's not going to happen. 310-840-4910. We will hit on more hot or cold when we come back, because, and I've also got another thing to add on to Lamar Jackson this season. Will he get back to his old ways? Why that could be the key to unlocking another MVP season. Plus, we got some college football calls, so hang tight. We'll get to them as well. 310-840-4910. I'm Pat Boyle. That's producer Brandon Combs. 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

0: 310-840-4910. You can call, you can text 310-840-4910. You can also hit me up on Twitter at PatBoyle44. All right, before we get back to some hot or cold, because Combs and I didn't even get a chance to get into any of the items that were on the docket. We had a caller franchise in Delaware that wanted to ask about the Ravens, and then Combs and I ended up debating that. So we've got plenty of hot or cold to get to. But just really quick, one other thing to get in on about the Ravens and Lamar Jackson this year is I think it's probably the elephant in the room when it comes to Lamar Jackson. How much is he going to run this year? Because that's obviously going to play a factor into not only how good they'll be in the regular season, but how dangerous they could be in the postseason. And now maybe if Lamar Jackson could win a third MVP. Let's not forget the hamstring injury in the beginning of the season last year, which saw him have to exit the game against the Chiefs in week four, and in which they got blown out. Lamar then missed week five, week six, the bye week, week seven, missed week eight against the Bears. Came back and was then reportedly dealing with ankle and toe injuries. He basically missed a day or two of practice every single week. And then with a back injury, missed week 17 against the Green Bay Packers. And that was a game in which the Ravens ended up stomping Green Bay out anyway, because Derrick Henry went beast mode and the Packers with an injured Jordan Love, they were playing Malik Willis. And then Lamar came back healthy for week 18 in Pittsburgh after the Steelers got knocked off the week before that by, was it the Browns, right? And they lose. And that was their season. Tyler Loop, everybody wanted to blame him. But Lamar, 11 of 18, 238 yards, did throw three touchdowns, but threw a pick in that game. You left it up to your kicker. Kickers can win you a lot of ball games. They lost the Ravens the ball game last year. But in the process, we saw Lamar, even when he came back from that hamstring injury, he didn't look like vintage Lamar. And I don't think it has anything to do with his age. He's 29. He'll be 30 in January, right as we get ready for the playoffs. Again, his play caller, his offense coordinator, Declan Doyle, is younger than him. But Lamar, who had never had less than 112 rushing attempts before last season and averaged over 140 rushing attempts for his career, had just 67. And Lamar, after never having fewer than 700 rushing yards in a season, had 349 last year. And it was became pretty blatantly obvious that he just was not going to risk injury, or he just was not looking to run. Lamar Jackson only topped 40 rushing yards once when he came back from injury in week nine. And if you think the Ravens, look, I think Lamar has grown tremendously as a passer, right? For a lot of folks that thought he didn't have the arm to be successful. I mean, he's proved it wrong twice, two MVPs. But his legs are still arguably the most dangerous part of his game. And for anybody that thinks that Lamar could win the MVP, or the Ravens could win the AFC North, the Ravens could win a Super Bowl, if Lamar Jackson can't get back to what he does best with his legs, I think you're delusional, you're oblivious. And Lamar did flat out say today in Ravens training camp at Ravens preseason with the joint practice with the Washington Commanders in Maryland, Lamar said, quote, "I believe, you know, a lot of people know I was hurt last year, so I really could not do anything like I wanted to. It really would not have put my team in a good position if I was just running hurt, losing yards, things like that happening. But whatever it takes to win, that is what I am all about, and I've always been about that too." And so then Lamar was asked if he think he'll run the ball more like he did in his previous seasons. He said, quote, "whatever it takes to win," end quote. Now, I saw Kyle Hamilton. I saw a quote from Kyle Hamilton who said he thinks Lamar Jackson got faster. Time will tell. Time will tell with Declan Doyle's new offensive system. Declan Doyle, a guy that has been on offensive staffs for some quarterbacks that can run the football in the past. You know, with New Orleans. I'm blanking on his name. My God, they just basically a couple of weeks ago said that he's not coming back. Why do I want to say Peyton Hillis? Taysom Hill. So Declan Doyle has been in offenses that have had design runs for their quarterbacks. And he was asked about that, and he goes, you know, it's going to vary depending on who we play week to week, which is a nice, great coach speak answer to basically say, I ain't telling you, Jack. The time will tell. And I feel like as we get older and maybe these opportunities for Lamar Jackson to get to a Super Bowl become more precious by the year, is it something that just naturally as he gets older that he'll run less? And again, he's only 29. He's not 30 yet. Kyle Hamilton said he looks faster. With all the injuries that he has suffered throughout his career, not a ton, but enough to the point where it's become part of his resume, especially last year. Does Lamar take extra caution? Are there certain games where he won't run the ball 11, 12 times for 70 yards because, God forbid, he takes one hit that he doesn't need to? And trying to go balls out to try to win a game in week four maybe isn't as important as making sure you're healthy for the entire season. I don't know. I think that's the elephant in the room, though, for Baltimore. How much is Lamar going to run this year? Will he get back to his old ways? I'm very interested to see. 310-840-4910. All right, let's get back to a little hot or cold here. Let's get producer Brandon Combs back in the mix. Combs, what's up, man?
1: What's going on, Pat? Look, we had a texter who texted in on this, so let's start with this one with hot or cold. Josh Jacobs should be suspended for a minimum of 6 games. Hot or cold?
0: Yeah, I mean, you know, again, we touched on this before, and Brad did mention it correctly. Formal charges still have not been officially filed by the Brown County District Attorney's Office, but he was arrested and faces 1 felony count and 4 misdemeanors: strangulation and suffocation, battery, criminal damage to property, disorderly conduct, and intimidation of a victim. And the reports of what happened that night with his significant other, they sound brutal. I'm all for the truth. I'm all for innocent until proven guilty. If Josh Jacobs is found guilty of really any of those things, which proves that he did lay a hand on his woman, which you should absolutely never do, especially somebody that is an NFL football player. I mean, just cowardly, disgusting, pathetic. If it's true. Minimum 6 games, Combs. I mean, I'm all for suspending guys for the entire year. I'm all for turning this into Ray Rice and making sure he never steps on an NFL field again. That's, I think, the kind of zero tolerance policy we need to start getting towards in the NFL. So I guess hot. Yeah, minimum 6 games. But depending on what was true and what he could be found guilty of, maybe the NFL needs to actually put their foot down for once.
1: Yeah. Yeah. I mean, you know exactly where I stand on this. And I've stood on this hill countless amount of times with the fact that there's more accountability in the NFL for guys who smoke weed than there is for guys who hit women and children. And it drives me absolutely insane. And the reason why I say a minimum 6 games is because no charges have been filed just yet. And we know that a lot of times in these cases, charges either get dropped or they don't get filed because money becomes involved. That's why for me, regardless, it should be a minimum 6 game suspension. Because if you're anybody, and I don't care that it's not just about this is Josh Jacobs and the fact that he's a Packer and I'm a Bears fan, that has nothing to do with this. What it has to do with it around this league is that we all too many times these guys get away with this stuff, and then they come back and they play games and they get to do what they, you know, what they're paid to do. And we know what they've done off the field. And then what's going to happen is that next offseason, because nothing happened to him, it's going to happen again. We've seen this too many times. We've seen it with it, not just Ray Rice. We've seen it with Kareem Hunt. We've seen it with other players around the league. We've seen it. We all have heard the Tyreek Hill stuff. We've all heard all of the Stephon Diggs. We've heard about all of these different players that have done all of these different things. And I understand that sometimes, you know, these accusations can be false And I get that. And there should be repercussions for that, too, for anybody who files a false claim. But what you're seeing here with Josh Jacobs and the accusations, I mean, we've talked about this before. Sometimes, you know, there's that old adage, right? You can't make this bleep up. Well, yep. There's a lot here. And there's a lot here for it to be made up. There's something there. There's a reason why he was arrested for it. They don't just arrest you just because somebody says something. There has to be proof to arrest you.
0: Yep.
1: And the fact that you got arrested for it should result in a 6-game suspension at a minimum. At a minimum.
0: Yeah, again, I'd like to see how I want formal charges filed. If it was enough to arrest him, I don't know why this things like this take so long to play out. That's why I'm not a lawyer. I think the legal system at times is baffling here in this country. I guess we'll leave it at that. I think formal charges need to be filed. You know, I think at times, I don't know. I don't want to speak out of turn. Maybe an arrest doesn't necessarily prove that 100% of what you're being charged with is true. And I don't want to sound like I'm defending Josh Jacobs in the slightest, but I just, you know, I want the, like, there should be no reason. It's been 3 months why there haven't been any formal charges filed. Like what is the holdup? That's what I would like to know. But you know, the NFL, we know that they normally take their time with this thing. And I just hope for the sake of due process and justice that like we get this moving along at some point. Right.
1: Yeah.
0: And yeah. Again, not that I care a lick about Josh Jacobs' well being. If he is guilty on these counts, even one of them, if he did what he has been charged with doing or arrested with doing, then I don't think he should see a football field at all this year. But for the Packers, like, I think you would kind of hope to get some answers, because if he is going to be suspended 6 games, you'd probably rather have that between, you know, weeks 3 and 8 versus weeks 12 to 18. So yeah. I would like to this for to get sped up a little bit.
1: Yeah. I mean, look, if he's guilty, he should never wear pads again. Plain and simple. I mean,
0: I don't disagree at all.
1: If you're a teammate of his, like, how do you perceive this guy in the locker room? How do you look at this guy when he's around your daughter? How do you perceive this guy when he's around your wife and your family? Like, how do you stand for this in NFL locker rooms? I just don't get it. I don't understand. Drives me
0: nuts. That would be a great sociology test to see how that plays out in NFL locker rooms when something like this does happen. By the way, we do have a texter, Steven from Buffalo, Texan. If this turns out to be true about Jacobs, just like Ray Rice, he should be out of the league. And I agree. But unfortunately, history would tell us that that is not often the case. We also have another, I think this is also Steven in Buffalo, texting in, Pat Boyle looking ripped on his Insta story, lifting the weights today. Keep it up, King. Thanks, Steven. Appreciate it, man.
1: You post on your Insta story and look, I love Monty to death, but Monty, this text has been up there for like 10 minutes now, and you were quick to get the photo of Caleb Williams yesterday. I don't know why this isn't in a side by side with us right now. What did you post that a text?
0: Well, I don't know. First of all, Monty, does Monty have Instagram? Do you follow me on Instagram, Monty? That would be a whole thing for him to then have to pull that. I mean, it already disappears after 24 hours. I can send Monty the video and he can put it on the show if he wants. We can come back from break with that. I will just tell you, it was me deadlifting.
1: You go to the gym and you post videos of yourself? Are you a 21-year-old girl? Like, what is going on? That you go to the gym and you take photos and videos of yourself lifting?
0: What about the Chicago Bears posting a video?
1: Lifting?
0: What about the Chicago Bears posting a video of Ben Johnson benching? And you love that. Oh, look at Ben Johnson. He's so jacked. That's my head coach. I love it.
1: I could care less about Ben Johnson lifting. I said he looked jacked when he took his shirt off in the locker room and was hyping everybody up. Yeah, because I want to run through a wall for the guy. But you're not a head coach of the Chicago Bears, Pat.
0: But you think they probably asked him, hey, coach, we got you that. Hey, coach, you want us to record you bench pressing and we're going to post it on our social channels at Ben Johnson? If he said no, they wouldn't have done it. He obviously wanted that. Is he a 21-year-old girl?
1: If you need photos and videos of yourself benching, I mean, yeah, that's what I assume.
0: I mean, what's social media for, right? I mean, sometimes you got to post, you got to show people some progress. You got to show them what's going on. That's what social media is for. We show people what's happening in our lives. Sorry, Combs, that I like to go to the gym and I've been on, you know, and I lost like 30 pounds over the last year. And, you know, for a lot of dudes that don't lift their legs and I got the chicken legs, I think it's very important. And I deadlifted the most I had deadlifted since college. So I was proud of myself. Sue me for it.
1: Some of us need attention. I get it.
0: Well, you're asking to see it. So you clearly want to see it. So I'll give you the attention.
1: I'm curious as to what the post was at the Texer, because I have no clue. And I follow you on Instagram, but I don't like look for stories or anything like that. I was curious.
0: How much do you think it was? How much weight do you think it was? How much do you think I was deadlifting?
1: I mean, I'm going to say probably less than your ERA. So somewhere in the fours.
0: You're such a jackass.
1: I'm going to say 300. You're deadlifting 300.
0: 310-840-4910. Maybe we take a look at it. When we come back, I'll send it to Monty and I'll leave it up to him if he wants to post it and put it on a side by side. 310-840-4910. We'll be right back. More of your phone calls, more of your texts. 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

0: And if you're watching live on YouTube, Twitter, or Twitch, you'll see yours truly yesterday in the gym getting after it. That's three plates and 25 on each side. It's 365 pounds. And it was also my last set after I had warmed up with 135. Then I did 225. Then I did 275 for eight. Then I did three plates, which is 315 for six. And I said, let me throw another 50 pounds on and see how many I can get. And yes, that last rep was a bit of a struggle. I had to really brace hard so I, you know, you don't screw up your back. 365 for four reps on the last set. Maybe a younger Combs in the military could lift that much weight, but no, there's no shot. There's no shot. You're sniffing that.
1: Lift that much weight getting out of bed because I'm fat.
0: What, are yourself? Were you super into lifting when you were in the military, Combs, or not really?
1: Yeah, we used to work out daily. So it wasn't so much lifting, but a lot of calisthenics, a lot of running, a lot of push-ups, pull-ups, that type of stuff. I was never much of a lifter, just more just staying in shape. And, you know, now I still stay in shape. My shape just happens to be round.
0: Man, you've got those jokes right in your back pocket, ready to go.
1: I mean, you know, it's just kind of how I do it.
0: Well, shout out to Monty for getting that thing nice and cooked and ready to go. I think that's great. And shout out, by the way, that wasn't Steven in Buffalo. We had two Buffalo numbers text last segment. So, Steven from Buffalo was the one that texted about Josh Jacobs. And then we did have a separate 716 number. That is a Buffalo area code without a name or anything. But that was the one that said, looking ripped on my Insta story. So whoever you are, we appreciate you. Thanks for following. Thanks for checking out the stuff. And thanks go ahead.
1: I've always wondered this, Pat. When you're at the gym and you're lifting, right, and you're doing this because you like to stay in shape, you like to, you know, lift and do all that stuff, and you're always at the gym. I give you crap because every time you get on our pre-show meeting, you're coming out of the gym sweating like a hog. What goes into the thought process? Like, what prompts you to be like, you know what, I'm about to lift? Let me go set up my iPhone 5 feet away so people can watch this. People are going to want to see me lift. What goes it like? What is the thought process there? Like, what triggers that thought?
0: It's more so just for my own collection. Like, I was going in that last set, and that was I deadlift like maybe once every 2 weeks. I will try to squat. Like one day, you know, week one, I'll try to squat the one day that I do legs. Week two, I'll deadlift, then I'll squat, then I'll deadlift. So, I mean, look, you know, I had vacation this summer. I went to Spain. So I'd kind of gotten a little bit out of the leg routine. So I'd only been deadlifting, I don't know what, but it was probably like the fifth time this summer. So I was like, all right, let me push it up here. Let me see what I can get up to. Once I hit the three plates, which is 315 for like, it was like six or seven reps. I was like, all right, let me throw in another 50 pounds. And I was like, this is actually the most I've deadlifted since I was like in college. So I was like, let me get it on video. Let me see how I look. Let me see how my form looks. Let me see how I look. And then I thought it looked good. So I was like, I'll post it on Instagram. Post it on a story. Did 24 hours.
1: Did you send it to Corinne first?
0: No, I just put it on my story. And then I told her about it. So then I told her to go watch my story.
1: Yo. Gotcha.
0: Look, man, there's people lot worse than me. There are these influencers, yeah. Right? They have like the tripods, they have like the stands, and there's a whole culture behind that. I'm not that much of a hardo. I don't record myself. Very rare.
1: For those that are following Pat on Instagram, go follow him on Instagram. You can watch him lift. You can watch him fall on his ass when he's making videos in the park in the wintertime. And maybe even pretty soon, you could see some cleavage.
0: Go. Hey, that's take nice. It easy, maybe. 310-840-4910. Thanks, Combs. Coming up next, the Vikings should stop wasting J.J. McCarthy's time. I'm Pat Boyle. I'll explain what I mean when I come back. When we come back, this is BetMGM Tonight on Westwood One Sports.
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4: 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Netflix's groundbreaking NFL coverage gets even better this season. 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
1: 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We've gotten into a lot so far tonight. The top of the show was the breaking news. The NFL is ending the Pro Bowl games. And so I think this is a big win for the NFL. Like, finally, good riddance. Thank God. Because nobody watches it anymore. It's flag football, grab ass. I mean, it was a complete waste of time. And on top of it, because so many guys pass up on the opportunity because their teams are in the playoffs or they just straight up don't want to go, and I don't blame them. I mean, we had Shedeur Sanders get named a Pro Bowler last year just because he had to have somebody at the event. Shedeur, no offense to Shedeur. I'm rooting for Shedeur this year. I hope that when inevitably Deshaun Watson bombs and fails and gags as the Cleveland Browns starting quarterback, that Shedeur picks up the pieces and plays well. He had no business being a Pro Bowler last year. No, I mean, not a chance. Not a chance. So now that the NFL is just going to move towards honoring NFL players, honoring the Pro Bowlers, and that's how they're going to dedicate their time to the quote-unquote Pro Bowl, I think it's a win. You know, Jonathan Jones reported from The Athletic that players, basically a lot of players had said that, you know, being a Pro Bowler doesn't mean what it once did. And I mean, they're 100% right. So now it will mean something again to be a Pro Bowler, because you don't have to worry about, well, why is Shedeur Sanders a Pro Bowler? And I only use Shedeur because he's the most notable of the, there was a couple other examples, but that was the most notable. 310-840-4910. We broke down the SEC. I'm picking Sark and Arch and the Longhorns. Hook 'em. I think Texas wins the SEC this year. And I do think they beat Georgia. I think the Bulldogs get to a sixth straight SEC title game, but I think Texas stops them in their quest for a three-peat. And as a Notre Dame fan, obviously, I think the Irish can win the national championship this year. Their defense is loaded. Their offensive line is loaded. CJ Carr coming off of a fantastic freshman season. I think he's going to win the Heisman. But if Notre Dame fails, I think it'll be Arch Manning in Texas that wins the national title this year. We got college football in less than 3 days, baby. Week zero. And we got a full enchilada of games coming up in 10 days from now. 310-840-4910. We'll get you an update on Let's Go Streaking in a little bit. We'll get you a bunch of baseball scores in a little bit. But I want to kick off the final hour with what's going on in Minnesota. And I know that the big news of the offseason and the big news of the summer has already been decided. Kyler Murray is the starting quarterback, which was a pretty rough day. And it's been a rough, I mean, what, 2 years of an NFL career so far for J.J. McCarthy? It might get worse. And I think it'll ultimately be good for him, but I think it could get worse. I think the Minnesota Vikings could cut J.J. McCarthy. And honestly, I think they should just stop wasting his time and everybody's time, and they should just cut him. In 5 days from now, when it's roster cut down day, J.J. McCarthy, who was drafted not even 3 years ago, J.J. McCarthy drafted 10th overall in 2024 on the cusp of his third season, I think is about to be cut. I think he should be cut. And I think it would be good for both him and for everybody involved with the Vikings. 310-840-4910. That is quite the fall from grace. I mean, it's not number one overall pick, so it's tough to throw him in the same boat as Jamarcus Russell. But in terms of, look, his rookie season, unfortunately, never got off the ground because of the torn meniscus. And honestly, it was probably the, is it the best thing for the Vikings? I mean, I know they win a Super Bowl, but Sam Darnold steps in, wins you 14, 15 games, has an unbelievable season, but then you do lose in the first round of the playoffs, and then Darnold, and then you failed, you decided to go with J.J. McCarthy, and you let Sam Darnold walk, and he wins the Super Bowl. So actually, I don't know. Was that a good thing? Was it not a good thing? Because you end up in the same exact place as you were 2 years ago for the Minnesota Vikings anyway, and that is without Sam Darnold and without J.J. McCarthy and still no playoff wins in how many years? 310-840-4910. But it could get worse. It could be a cut for J.J. McCarthy because, according to Kevin Seifert of ESPN, you had a second-team practice today, basically. It was like a quick 80-minute practice, or yesterday, for the Minnesota Vikings. And J.J. McCarthy and Carson Wentz split the second-team reps. Like, J.J. McCarthy has not even been, he's not even promised that he's the backup quarterback. And if J.J. McCarthy, who was the 10th overall pick just 2 years ago, is not even officially good enough now to be your backup, he's going to be your third string quarterback. What are you doing keeping him? What are you doing keeping him? They obviously have, they have zero belief in him. Zero belief whatsoever. And he's given you no reason to give him belief. And all of the videos that I keep seeing at a training camp and joint practices and just Vikings team practices, I mean, he looks god awful. The decision, his brain looks broken when he is in the pocket and he like doesn't know what to do. Like it's shocking to see how a kid could have that much success at the college level, be a 10th overall draft pick, and he looks like he has no idea what to do. Now, I'm saying I would have any idea what to do, but this is a player that should know what to do and looks like they don't. And missing wide open players in practice. And he's been really bad in the two preseason games as well. Took a lot of hits against the Ravens in this past weekend. It doesn't look good. And he missed practice today. Kevin O'Connell said that they gave him a day off because of his ankle injury that's been lingering since they played the Ravens over the weekend. And they're hopeful that he can start their preseason finale on Friday. I mean, look, you're splitting second team reps with Carson Wentz now. And here's the thing. Carson Wentz was a pretty good backup for them last year. Carson Wentz filled in and did an admirable job, and then to the point where the Vikings basically rode him into the ground. He's playing with like a torn shoulder socket, and they kept making him play. To the point I remember watching that game against the Chargers. He's getting teed off on, and Carson Wentz is like in agony because of how much pain he's in with his shoulder. And they're just like making him wear it. And that was the game that J.J. McCarthy was apparently close to being able to come back from his ankle injury, but wasn't ready enough. And then there was like a play on the sideline, and J.J. McCarthy hops over a guy that gets tackled near the sideline. And they didn't have any trust in Max Brosmer, and then they have thrown Max Brosmer out there anyway. But then J.J. McCarthy played the rest of the season. They win five games in a row. He looked okay. Looked a little bit better than how bad he was in the beginning of the year. But, and now they bring in Kyler Murray. He's the starter. And at this point, I'd probably rather have Carson Wentz as my backup. If things go wrong with Kyler Murray this year, or if he gets hurt, I mean, if things go wrong and he plays poorly, I mean, chances are you're not doing anything anyway. If Kyler Murray is so bad to the point where you're going to bench him in the first, what, 5-6 games of the year, you're probably 2-4. And at that point, you could probably kiss the playoffs goodbye anyway. But if Kyler Murray gets hurt in like week 2, week 3, who are you going to? You going to J.J. McCarthy? You going to Carson Wentz, who in five games last year threw for 1,216 yards, 6 touchdowns, 5 interceptions. With a lot of those turnovers came in like the last two games, again, when he's playing through a torn shoulder socket. I'm going to Carson Wentz as my backup, and I think the Vikings know that. And I think the Vikings are putting together their contingency plan right now, and they're saying, well, it can't be J.J. It can't be. It's got to be Carson Wentz. If things do go wrong with Kyle, you have to have a backup plan. You have to. I think Carson Wentz is going to be their backup quarterback. And I think J.J. McCarthy is going to be cut. Now, the Vikings would try to trade him, but they owe him over $1 million this year. And all of his 2027 compensation is nearly $4 million left on his rookie contract. Those are fully guaranteed. Which team's taking that? Unless you're able to negotiate a trade with a team where you're going to pay the majority of his contract. And what are you getting back? You're getting back a 7th rounder. You ain't getting anything but a 7th rounder. You ain't getting anything but a 7th rounder. And are you even getting that? Are you even getting that? At this point, you might just be forced to cut him. Because if nobody's going to trade him, and if in a trade, if you're going to have to pay 80% of his salary anyway, and you're getting, again, like I said, you get a, maybe you get a seventh round draft pick back, you might as well just cut him. Save everybody the time. Save everybody the attempts of a trade on August 30th or August 31st. Nobody wants him. Nobody wants him in a trade. Just cut him. Just waive him. And maybe in a couple of years, J.J. McCarthy can become Sam Darnold. Although, again, I'm trying to think of the last quarterback that was this bad this quickly, Josh Rosen and Jamarcus Russell. And what happened to Josh Rosen after his time came to an end with Arizona? He went to Miami, started three games, was terrible again. Found his way onto the Falcons squad in 2021, appeared in four games, he threw 11 passes, and that was it. Josh Rosen was essentially out of the league in 2 years. The Vikings have no place for J.J. McCarthy. I don't think they believe in him whatsoever. And he hasn't really done anything to make you believe in him. I feel a little bit of sympathy for him. I feel bad for him. It's sad. Because how do you get your confidence back after something like this happens? It's tough. But you know where he might have a shot to get some confidence back and maybe resurrect his career some point down the line if an injury happens? I've seen some people talking. I've seen some articles, landing spots for J.J. Where could J.J. McCarthy go? Oh, maybe Miami. Maybe the Dolphins. If Malik Willis gets hurt or it doesn't work. Maybe they just say, screw it. Let's try J.J. McCarthy. Maybe it's the Colts, because if Daniel Jones doesn't look like he did before his torn Achilles, maybe he looks like a guy that is freshly off a torn Achilles that also had a lot of struggling seasons with the Giants. Well, they have Anthony Richardson and Riley Leonard. Why not throw J.J. McCarthy in the mix? No. There's only one potential landing spot for J.J. McCarthy if the Vikings cut him, which I think they should, and I think they will. And I think you know it, and I know it. Where J.J. McCarthy, which roster he would end up on, it would be with his old head coach. It would be with Jim Harbaugh and the L.A. Chargers. And he would be either the backup or the third string for Justin Herbert. Because right now, the Chargers have Trey Lance backing up Herbert. And their third stringer is DJ Uiagalelei, formerly of Clemson and then Florida State. A guy that looked like he could have been the number one overall draft pick in the NFL draft just a couple of years ago and has since also just about hit rock bottom. You think Jim Harbaugh would rather have DJ Uiagalelei, who also hasn't really looked good in preseason? Or do you think he'd rather have his old pal, J.J. McCarthy? I can tell you what the obvious answer is. He'd rather have J.J. McCarthy. And for those wondering, how bad has DJ Uiagalelei been that they would cut him to sign another quarterback to be their third stringer? Well, he went 6 of 9 for 120 yards and a touchdown in the preseason opener against the Houston Texans. So I guess just off those merits, that's pretty impressive. And against the 49ers, 7 of 15, 80 yards and a touchdown. But, I mean, I've watched some compilations of DJ Uiagalelei throws, and he don't have it. And the point is, I mean, he's got no prayer of seeing the field this year unless disaster strikes in L.A. And he's 25 years old. Whereas J.J. McCarthy, on the other hand, is 24.

0: his job to get him there? He's going to be a Super Bowl champion. Justin Herbert's the greatest quarterback since sliced bread. He's the greatest quarterback of all time. I don't think he's ever said that, but he said Justin Herbert's a Hall of Famer. I don't know about you. Justin Herbert, maybe the first 2 years, if you just copy and pasted those over 10 more seasons, but the last few years, Justin Herbert's been far off from a Hall of Famer, especially in the playoffs. But here's Jim Harbaugh building him up every single year, every single week, pounding it, slapping his chest, slapping his shoulder pads, making Justin Herbert feel all nice and good and warm inside. He did that with J.J. McCarthy for, what, 3 seasons, 4 seasons? Won a national championship. That's my prediction. J.J. McCarthy gets cut by the Vikings in 5 days from now on cutdown day, and Jim Harbaugh and the Chargers scoop him up. They cut DJ Uiagalelei, and J.J. McCarthy becomes their third-string quarterback. And maybe he supplants Trey Lance in a short time to be the backup, because what the hell has Trey Lance done in his 4 seasons in the NFL? Nothing. The Niners experiment failed. He went to Dallas for a year. Then he's been with the Chargers now for 2 seasons. I mean, that's nightmare fuel if Justin Herbert gets hurt, if we're being honest here. Trey Lance at the controls? Oof. Now, honestly, at this point, would you take Trey Lance over J.J. McCarthy? Probably, but again, give Mike McDaniel a chance to work with him. Give Jim Harbaugh a chance to get that confidence back up, and maybe we could have the next Sam Darnold. Maybe we could have the next Geno Smith. The quarterbacks who have, maybe the next Daniel Jones, the quarterbacks that seemingly it felt like they were done and dusted and never going to start another game in their NFL careers. And they were given a chance. They were given an opportunity, and they made the most of it. Maybe it's J.J. McCarthy in a couple of years. Maybe if Justin Herbert doesn't win the Chargers a playoff game in the next 2 seasons. Maybe 2028, week one, J.J. McCarthy is the starting quarterback for the L.A. Chargers. And it's another great comeback story. I don't want to write this kid's career off just yet. It looks like it could be over before it really ever truly begins. And that's hyperbole, because he did start like 9 games last year. But I'm not going to write his career off just yet. I do think he will get cut. I do think it's the right move for the Vikings, and I do think the Chargers should scoop him up. 310-840-4910. You can call, you can text. 310-840-4910. I'm Pat Boyle. When we come back, is Cam Scattergoo. My brain is goo. My brain is Scattergoo. Is Cam Scattergoo becoming a problem? Plus, is Odell Beckham Jr. really going to make the Giants? Talk a little Big Blue when we return, but we'll take your calls and texts on what you think the Vikings should do with J.J. McCarthy and where you think he ends up if he does get cut. I'm Pat Boyle. This is BetMGM Tonight on Westwood One Sports.
1: The Browns named Deshaun Watson their starting quarterback. Has there ever been a Week 1 starter less popular with his own fan base?
2: Last time I played on this field, I tore my Achilles. And that same fan base, they cheered when I got hurt. So, what does that have to do with anything about performance? When a person get hurt, especially for your own city, and they cheer.
1: He complained about the fans, then immediately was named their QB. That's a new one, even for Cleveland.
2: You know, it is what it is. 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
1: Westwood One Sports.
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1: Welcome on back, BetMGM Tonight, Westwood One Sports. I'm Pat Boyle. The phone number to join the show is 310-840-4910. Again, that's 310-840-4910. You can hit me up on Twitter or on Instagram at PatBoyle44. And yeah, you might find some deadlifting videos, some screenshots of my runs that I go on, because I do post those as well. Ran the fastest 5K since I was in college the other day, on the same day that I hit 365 on the deadlift for 4 reps. Ran a 5K with an average mile time of 7:32. Fun fact, I don't even think Combs knows this. Yes, I played college baseball. Combs likes to remind me of the one poor year that I had in college baseball where they juice the balls and nobody likes to talk about it. But fun fact, I also ran cross country in college for one season. The school that I went to, Drew University, small D3 school in New Jersey. Baseball coach walks in one of the first few days of the semester. You know, we have, for Division III, you're allowed 4 or 5 weeks of practice time in the fall. Baseball, obviously, a spring semester sport. And so it was like the first day of fall practice. It was like 2 weeks into the semester, and our coach goes, "Hey, just in case anybody is interested, they are probably going to cut the cross country team because they only have like 6 guys on the team. Is anybody interested in joining?" And I was like, "Ooh, well, as a pitcher that is supposed to be doing a, you know, the pitchers are supposed to do a lot of running. You don't want to be, you want to be conditioned so you can pitch long into games." I was like, "I'll try it out." I was like, what's the worst that happens? If I hate it, I'll just stop doing it. But I was like, I mean, I don't mind running. I had never done cross country or like track and field or any of that. And because it was always in the spring, and cross country is in the fall. I played soccer in high school, All-State goalie. That's right. So I had never, other than just running for fun or running to keep myself in shape, I had never really done it as a sport. I was like, how bad could it be? Terrible. Terrible. I mean, Division III, whatever, it's college cross country. I mean, we were running like a minimum of 10 miles every day. And some of those practices, they're not, like you're sprinting. Because for cross country, like the typical race was a 10K. So 5K is 3.1 miles. A typical cross-country college race is a 10K. You're running 6 miles. But you're supposed to run that as fast as you can. Like, there were dudes that I was competing against running, like, 5:45 mile times. You know how fast you have to be going to do that? I mean, the world record for a marathon, the dude ran for, like, a 4:58 mile pace. Imagine doing that for 26 freaking miles. Sickening. Disgusting. Absolutely disgusting to think of that. So again, 6 miles isn't a lot. If you can run fast, you're going to run fast. So it's like part of cross country, you'd think like, all right, long distance, like just keeping a good pace. No, like there are some parts of the race you're sprinting. And so there were certain days in practice where we would literally sprint a mile. It was like sprint a mile. And for cross country, a lot of these courses, if you will, there's some terrain, there's some hills, there's some woods areas. It's not just like, you don't just like run in like this gigantic open field. You don't run on a track for a cross country race. You're running through terrain. So we would go out and we would like sprint hills. Brutal. I mean, the shin splints that I had were absolutely terrible. But it did lead me to my girlfriend. She was on the cross country team. That's how we met. May or may not had a special night at some point throughout that season. But then after she graduated that year. She was a couple years older than me. Followed each other on social media, but didn't reconnect until 9, 10 years later. And here we are, living together. So I will, as much as I hated, and I stuck it out. I finished throughout the season. But as much as I hated cross country, it did lead me to my girlfriend, who in maybe some short time might be my fiance. Who knows? She's got time to mess that up still. She's got time to mess that up. Combs is saying in the show chat, he ran a consistent 3 mile time of 17 minutes. Combs, there is no chance. Again, I know you as you are now. You're telling me you would run a mile time of under 6 minutes? You were one of those people?
2: Yes, sir.
1: That's like a 5:40 mile time.
2: My fastest time, it's funny, my fastest time was I had the flu. My fastest time was when I had the flu, and it was I ran a 16:42, and it was basically because I just wanted to get back to the barracks so I could go to the bathroom.
1: Yeah, you have to be. You're flying.
2: 17 minutes. 17 minutes. I would do 26 pull-ups and 240 crunches in under 2 minutes.
1: Well, hold on.
2: I used to be ripped.
1: You did 26 pull-ups and 240 crunches in under a minute, or you did 26 pull-ups in under a minute then also 240 crunches in under a minute?
2: Yes, correct.
1: Okay, because I was going to say, both of them together, that's physically impossible. I don't care. you have to be doing a pull-up a second.
2: So you do a PFT and you get scores in the Marine Corps, and a perfect score is a 300. The way they do it is anything under 18 minutes in your 3 mile run is 100 points. You get 2 minutes to do 200 crunches. If you do that within 2 minutes, then you get 100 points. And then anything over 20 pull-ups is 100 points. So I was always,
1: you have to do over 20 pull-ups in 1 minute.
2: No, the pull-ups you could take as long as you wanted.
1: Oh, okay. But the crunches had to be in a minute.
2: Yes. Well, 2 minutes. You had 2 minute time. 2 minutes. Limit. But I would always hit the 200 and usually about a minute 20 is where I would hit the 200 mark. And then I would slow down. So by the time my 2 minutes was up, I would always have about, 240, 250.
1: Wow. So you used to be ripped, man.
2: Used to.
1: What happened?
2: Yeah. Now I could eat about 4 slices of pizza in about 2 minutes.
1: That's the new PFC, the pizza whatever tracking.
2: Yeah, the pizza fitness test instead of physical.
1: 310-840-4910. I'll get back to your phone calls here in just a minute. I just want to hit on this Cam Scataboo stuff. So if you know Cam Scataboo by now, the human bowling ball guy that also ran into a brick wall, literally ran his head into a brick wall when he was in college. I don't know why we ever found that out. That should have been swept under his rug. And then, basically off of a brutal looking ankle injury where it was turned backwards and then off season surgery, he pulls off a backflip at Fanatic Fest a couple of weeks ago. So today, not a big surprise, I guess he's in the middle of an intra-squad fight during training camp. No punches were thrown, but according to the New York Post, it was a quote-unquote skirmish with boiling tempers and flag-worthy consequences. Cam Scataboo apparently basically was taking it after the whistle, and you're not supposed to hit in some of these sessions, and Cam Scataboo basically runs over one linebacker, and he was going after the whistle and still trying to run through Greg Newsome and Javon Holland. Brian Burns was in John Harbaugh's ear after the whistle. And John Harbaugh said, quote, "We don't want that. We want his energy to be directed in a positive way." Because defensive players, again, restricted from tackling in practice. Cam Scataboo was constantly initiating contact, lowering his pads, talking trash, when the defense can't hit you. So is Cam Scataboo becoming a problem, or do we just need to make sure that this guy just gets unleashed every single Sunday? And the way that he runs, if he's going to get hurt, he's going to get hurt. His greatest strength might be his greatest weakness. I'm kind of under the thought that he ran without a lot of injuries in college. And it wasn't like he got hurt last year on something that wasn't because of his nature of being a bulldozer or making unnecessary contact or trying to scrap for extra yards on a play that was already done. He got hurt on catching a pass over the middle where he gets turned around and his ankle gets turned backwards. Like, that's how Cam Scataboo got hurt. Kind of the exact opposite of how you'd expect him to get hurt. So I'm kind of not worried about Cam Scataboo. And if he's causing some fights in intra-squad practice, if that's the worst thing that's happening, it's a guy that wants to win. I know that for sure. One other thing on the Giants, because in case you didn't know, Odell Beckham has been with the New York Giants in training camp. And a big question is whether or not Odell OBJ is going to make the team. And I think he got a actual big boost of positivity in terms of his chances of making the team. Because, unfortunately, Calvin Austin, who the Giants brought in free agency, who was with the Pittsburgh Steelers for the last three seasons, and the Giants signed him to a one-year, $1.5 million contract in March, tore his ACL, and he's out for the season. That happened yesterday during practice. So Calvin Austin's done for the year. That has opened up another roster spot that might not have been there. And along with Darius Slayton and Darnell Mooney, who the Giants brought in from Atlanta, and Malachi Fields, who they drafted from Notre Dame, there's Braxton Berrios, there's Isaiah Hodgins, who was a big factor a couple of years ago for the Giants when their season looked lost. And you have Odell Beckham Jr. Is OBJ going to make the team? Well, John Harbaugh was talking him up. And he said, quote, "I think Odell's had a good camp. I would say his best week of camp has come this week. He's looked good and made numerous plays just like you saw. Even Wednesday, he made numerous plays. So he's doing that." I think he meant to say Tuesday, but he was talking about that today. So Odell Beckham caught a touchdown pass from Jackson Dart earlier in practice during a red zone drill today. But let's if Odell Beckham Jr. makes the Giants, I'm not expecting anything. I'm not. I mean, I'm surprised he's not out of the NFL. We know he still needs to play in the NFL because he had to sell his Super Bowl cleats and he's basically broke. He's actually admitted that. I think the Calvin Austin torn ACL is honestly, it's going to be the reason Odell Beckham makes the team. He wouldn't have if not for that, but Calvin Austin tearing his ACL, I know you never root for anybody for injury, but if you're Odell Beckham, like that was your saving grace. That was your Hail Mary. I think OBJ is going to be on the Giants, but I wouldn't be like, does he have 200 receiving yards this year? Does he have one receiving touchdown? I wouldn't hold my breath. 310-840-4910. Let's get some of your phone calls here on BetMGM tonight with yours truly, Pat Boyle. Dan is next up in Baja, California. Dan, what's going on, man? How you doing?
3: Hey, yes, sir. I'm actually in the 7-Eleven getting my order here at the drive-thru. But real quick, I just wanted to touch base. Going back to the Brandon Jacobs, man, I think the NFL players, the more talent you have, the longer leash you're going to get with the legal situation. You know, you look back at Tyreek Hill, Kareem Hunt, Ray Rice was kind of the anomaly. But if you can play, you know, you're not going to get a harsher punishment. I mean, if Brandon Jacobs was a sixth round pick, he would have been cut. So that, and then also
1: Josh Jacobs, but yes, Dan, you make a good point, but hey, Dan, hold on. I'm completely hung up here on the beginning of the phone call. Their 7-Eleven has a drive through. When did this happen? What do we got going on in Baja, California? I'm missing out. I would be there all the time.
3: Between Dos Equis and Bohemia right now for my cerveza for the night. Okay, Cinco Maceste. Yeah, they got it all down here, man. I just watched the sunset on the Pacific.
1: You're speaking Spanish, too. I love
3: beautiful,
1: it.
3: Beautiful, you know. Yeah, so, you know, my Chargers moved up north. Us San Diego fans, we don't call them the Los Angeles Chargers. We just call them the Chargers. But going back to J.J. McCarthy also, I kind of like the idea of him reuniting with Jim Harbaugh. And you look at the NFL, they don't develop quarterbacks. I mean, Baker Mayfield, Sam Darnold, Geno Smith, you know, they all struggled their first two, three teams that they were with. You go back to my boy Philly Rivers, he was a first-round pick who had to sit behind a future Hall of Famer, top five quarterback Drew Brees, and they just don't do that anymore.
4: Uno pozo de hielo. Y tienes de mezcal de 400 conejos.
3: And so, yeah, I just think the NFL has a bad problem developing quarterbacks, and it's a lot of pressure coming on those kids coming in from college. But also, shout out to X Country, man. You have given more airtime to cross country in this segment than the last 10 years I listened to sports talk radio. So shout out to you.
1: Dan, we appreciate you, man. That was a special phone call. That was one of the more special phone calls that I've ever had the privilege of hearing as a sports talk radio host. So Dan kicks us off by saying he is in the 7-Eleven drive-thru. I did not know 7-Eleven had a drive-thru. I didn't know 7-Eleven was a thing on the West Coast. 7-Eleven is a popular convenience store. Maybe I'm wrong. Maybe there are several 7-Elevens throughout like the country. Not several, like hundreds, thousands. Not only do they have a drive-thru that the one that Dan is in Baja California, he was ordering beer. He's getting a beer. He's like, yeah, I'm choosing between Bohemia and Dos Equis as my cerveza of the night. Like, that feels like one of the greatest inventions ever. I need 7-Eleven drive-thrus where you could just get a beer. Like, don't forget going to a bar. Forget going to a liquor store. You want just a beer? You want maybe a couple of beers? You don't want to have to pay for a six-pack? I don't know. Most people, hey, just put it in the fridge. I'll finish in a couple of days. Maybe you're like, hey, man, I only drink occasionally. And if I'm going to drink tonight, like I'm going to have 2-3 beers, I'm going to get them at the 7-Eleven drive-thru. Absolutely incredible. Incredible what we are doing as Americans. There are certain things that are setting this country back. There are now certain things that are moving this country forward into the next age, and a 7-Eleven drive-thru where you can order beer is one of those things. Not only that, Dan is switching between English and Spanish. He's talking Spanish with the drive-thru worker, I'm guessing. And just without pausing, without breaking stride, just, yeah, and by the way, on J.J. McCarthy, yeah, 400, por favor, una pastel.
5: You know I don't speak Spanish.
1: And then English, right back into the phone call.
5: You know I don't speak.
1: And all of his sports points were pretty salient. Awesome. What an awesome phone call. Unbelievable. That's going to be tough to top that. But maybe our final caller, when we return from break, maybe they'll have a chance to top that. But that's one of the great calls of my sports talk radio hosting career, especially here on BetMGM tonight. It wasn't an over-the-top rant. It wasn't the greatest take I've ever heard. It wasn't like, you know, I don't know, like we witnessed something incredibly crazy, chaotic happen in the background. But Dan in Baja California at the 7-Eleven drive-thru, switching between English and Spanish, making good sports takes and ordering beers at a drive-thru. Awesome. All right, when we come back, we'll finish up with your phone calls, 310-840-4910. That's 310-840-4910. We'll get you a Let's Go Streaking update, our game that we play each day, and we'll get you some baseball scores because a lot of games are wrapping up with some big playoff implications. I'm Pat Boyle. This is BetMGM Tonight on Westwood One Sports.
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6: 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Westwood One Sports.
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0: All right, welcome on back. BetMGM, the night, Westwood One Sports. I'm Pat Boyle. Final couple of minutes before we turn it over to our guys, Lynn Willingham and Josh Graham for Westwood One Sports Night. Hit me up on Twitter or on Instagram at PatBoyle44. I'm looking. So Dan followed me. Dan from Baja California. Apparently, he called our guy Lee in our Westwood One studios. He called him back, and he said he got five Bohemias and one Dos Equis. So he did get a sixer. Obviously, do not open those in the car, Dan. I hope you're smart. But he did tell him to. He was saying pass. Oh, here it is. So he messaged me, and he said, "Hey, Pat, it's Dan from Baja California. Appreciate you taking my call. Much love to you and your producer." Forget his name, but here's my order from 7-Eleven. And then he didn't say, I'm waiting for a picture. I said, let me see it. All right, he saw it. So he's active, so we'll get that picture. Hopefully I can get a chance to take a look at this. Also, I had somebody else message me on Instagram and said, I do have to say, you guys are a class act. I love the conversations you and Combs have. Yeah, I'm glad somebody does. All right, I got the picture. Yep, sure enough, it's just, he's gotten, oh my God. Yeah, got a six-pack of Dos Equis, and one of them is taken out, and a Bohemia is put in its place. And it's a 7-Eleven, wow, remarkable. Absolutely remarkable. Technology, sometimes it takes us to great heights. Sometimes it takes us to unbelievable heights. 310-840-4910. Lee says dibs on the Bohemia. You can have it. You can have it. We did have a caller that wanted to call in, and then they dropped. So I figured for the final couple of minutes here, we haven't touched on a whole lot of baseball tonight. We'll get you some scores, but let's get an update on Let's Go Streaking. The most important one, Monty has already cashed in. 9 straight correct picks for him. He took Gunnar Henderson to get a hit tonight, and he got a single in his first at bat. Combs, how are we looking elsewhere across the board? If you could help me out. I know I had Cody Bellinger, and I know that Bellinger went 1-for-5. So that's another correct pick for me. Bellinger got a double in the seventh inning. Yankees crushed the Astros 9-3. Big win for the Yanks. It was the tie-breaking double for Cody Bellinger. This game was tied in the seventh, and then they blew it open. Bellinger 2-run double. Yankees then scored 6 unanswered to win that ball game. Miguel Vargas got a hit for Lee, so that's 3-for-3 so far. That's awesome. All right, that means we just need 2 other. Brad lost to Randall Grichuk. He got pinch hit after 2 at-bats. Brad is in a slump. He is in a slump. And Combs, I'm guessing Cody Clemens got you a hit. So, yeah, we went 4-for-5. Damn, we went 4-for-5 and Combs and Brad slowing us down. His guy is so bad that Randall Grichuk gets pinch hit for after 2 at-bats. Well, Monty's streak is up to 9. He's very close to batting 800 for the season. My streak's up to 4. Combs is up to 2. Lee is up to 3. Beautiful stuff. Some of the top scores to know about tonight on this Wednesday night. The Braves, they beat the Dodgers. They walk them off 6-5. With the game-winning hit being a pinch-hit Ha-Seong Kim RBI single in the bottom of the 9th off of Tanner Scott. Have some, Los Angeles. The ATL. 3 wins in a row. The Braves will go for the sweep of the Dodgers tomorrow afternoon. So the Braves, that number one seed is firmly up for grabs in the National League. Because the Brewers are 82-51, the Dodgers are 80-53, and the Braves are 78-55. So the Braves walk off the Dodgers. That's a big win. Brewers smash the Mets 8-1. Not a big shock there. They crushed Robert Stock. Although I think Dustin May got hurt tonight. He only threw 1 pitch, and then he exited the ball game. So we'll have to get an update on that. That's not good for Milwaukee. Starting pitching injuries. Coming at a bad time. But Bryce Turang had himself a big night. He had a home run and 3 RBIs. And one other final score to give to you. The Marlins shut out the Red Sox 4-0. They snapped Boston's 5-game winning streak. And the Fish still very much alive in the NL wildcard race. All right, we got to run. Thanks to producer Brandon Combs. Thanks to VP Monty. Thanks to our guy Lee DeLapp. Thanks to my co-host, Brad Evans. Thanks to Chloe Pratt, Max Sheedy, and Zach Kroll. I'm Pat Boyle. We'll see you tomorrow, 6 p.m.
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0: last night. Here's Linnell Willingham.
1: Woo! Yes, it is a fresh installment of Westwood One Sports Night. Youngest in charge, Linnell Willingham, rocking out with you as we get you up to 3 a.m. Eastern time. For whatever reason, tonight when the intro music hit, I got a little chill go through my body, baby. Excited to be here with you all tonight. A lot to get into. We got an update in the landscape of college football. Remember, we spent a lot of time last night talking about the SEC and the Big Ten's ruling. We got official punishments from the SEC and then the Big 12 dropping their own set of rules. We'll get into the college football stuff as we roll throughout the program. I want to start in the NFL, though, and we're going to have Josh Graham join us, Kang and North Kakalaki. He was out there, boots on the ground, at Panthers practice today. And it was a special Panthers practice because it wasn't just Carolina on the practice field. They were locking horns with the Houston Texans. And the word on the street, word on the strip, is that Houston caused some problems. The old saying is, Houston, we have a problem. It was causing some problems. And maybe there may be like a love triangle brewing here on Westwood One Sports Night. And you all don't even know it. You'll get to the bottom of the love triangle coming up in about 20 minutes when Josh Graham joins us from Panthers and Texans joint practice. Let's start here, though. The NFL did something today that they really had no choice but to do. The NFL today announced that they're officially getting rid of the Pro Bowl game. You know what I thought? Round of applause. When good things are done, you know what I'm saying? You get a round of applause, you get a pat on the back. Now, when I was growing up, my aunt and uncle always told me, I don't get credit for taking the trash out. I don't get credit for washing the dishes. It's something that I was supposed to do as a young teenager growing up in the crib, right? Taking the trash out, etc. You don't get praise. That's how I was raised. You don't get praise for doing what you were supposed to do. The NFL was supposed to do this, yet they're getting praise. I feel a little bit off about it, but I will acknowledge that, yes, they do deserve some praise because there was some pride, ladies and gentlemen. There was some pride that had to go into this decision. Think about the and I'm going to tread lightly when I say this. Understand where I'm coming from. Not recently, but pre 2012, 2014, 15, there was a rich tradition in history with the Pro Bowl. Pro Bowl was something that people looked forward to. You know what I'm saying? And we used to have a little skills challenge that was televised on ESPN. It was awesome. Out in Hawaii, it was great. Used to love the Pro Bowl as a kid. But obviously, as time has gone past, that game has been made a mockery. It's a joke. And the National Football League today made the decision to ultimately just eliminate it. Instead, the NFL is going to make the Pro Bowl basically an individual performance award. 88 players will receive the Pro Bowl honor throughout the landscape of the National Football League. And here's the kicker and where I go, you're on to something, NFL. No alternates. I love my boy, Mr. Perfect Timing. No damn way should Orr Sanders should have a Pro Bowl on his resume at this point. Why did he have it? Because of this stupid alternate rule that was put in place by the National Football League with the Pro Bowl. Here is how it's going to be divvied out. 88 players. 6 quarterbacks, 6 running backs, 2 fullbacks, 8 wideouts, 4 tight ends, 6 tackles, 6 guards, 4 centers, 6 defensive ends, 6 interior defensive linemen, 6 outside linebackers, 4 inside linebackers, 8 corners, 6 safeties, 2 kickers, 2 punters, 2 return specialists, 2 special teamers, right? Guys that are like gunners, and then 2 long snappers. I have issue with this already. I know I'm going to have something to complain about, right? That's what you all say. You're always complaining about something, Linnell. No, I have thoughts and opinions. Sorry. What's the difference some of these outside linebacker defensive end things, how they designate each position, I think is going to be a point of consternation. People are going to be frustrated and annoyed and ticked off about that. That's the first thing that comes to mind when I think about it. But then two, like, you know what? When I was doing the math, right, I didn't separate it the way that the NFL ultimately is going to separate it here. I had 8 edge, 8 defensive tackle. I didn't have an outside linebacker. I just had 8 total linebackers, period. And theoretically, we're talking about 2 starters from the AFC, 2 starters from the NFC, and then a backup for each guy, right? That was my math. I don't know what they're going to do with that. But the other thing is this. They didn't have a choice, and I think we understand that, right? Why didn't they have a choice? The TV numbers dipping for the Pro Bowl, I think, had a lot to do with this. A lot to do with this. Last year, right? Last year, when you look at the Pro Bowl's numbers relative to the NBA All-Star Game, relative to the WNBA All-Star Game, Major League Baseball All-Star Game, NHL All-Star Game, they came in 4th. So, when those numbers begin to dip on TV, why does that matter? Why do the numbers dipping matter? Here's why. The only reason I think that the NFL Pro Bowl, the game itself, guys, the only reason that I believe it lasted this long is because of the sponsorship dollars that come with it. It's the NFL Pro Bowl game sponsored by Verizon Wireless. Verizon's paying a bag to be the title sponsor of the Pro Bowl. As the TV numbers decline, when you're at that negotiating table, and if you're Verizon, you go, hey, Slim, I ain't stupid now. I know we're in the phones, we're in the technology, right? That's what we care about. Maybe football's not our forte. I do know this. I got aunties, uncles, nephews, nieces that tell me, everyone knows, you can ask the most casual of sports fan. They know that the Pro Bowl is a joke. So these big companies know that as well. And I'm sure when they're at the negotiating table with the NFL, the money may be drying up a little bit. They're not getting the same offer, I guarantee you. And the economy's changed, obviously, since the 2010s. But I guarantee you, the NFL was commanding more of a bag for its title sponsor rights back in 2015, 2010, and all that than they are now because of the decline in popularity of the game. So the fact that it lasted this long, the actual game itself, shout out to the NFL collecting that bag. They're going to rake it up no matter what. So I guess they deserve a little bit of credit for that. There is a saving grace, though, for my football sickos out there, for the folks that are just here for the love of the game. You don't care about the drama. You don't care about the storylines. You don't care about money and title sponsors, none of that. For the folks that are just here for the love of the game, I got good news for you. I have excellent news for you. I believe with the NFL eliminating the Pro Bowl game, I think being named a NFL Pro Bowler is going to mean something once again. Right, I talked about it earlier. The rich tradition in history that exists with the Pro Bowl used to mean something when you're a 6-10-time Pro Bowler. Now, doesn't really mean much. All pro is the honor and the distinction that everybody wants. Being a Pro Bowler is laughed at. Not anymore. Not anymore. Now that this game is eliminated, being voted to the Pro Bowl matters again. People are going to care about it. Now, the voting strategy, structure, it's still the same. Fans, coaches, players. And let me be respectful when I say this. We were having a conversation before the show that if it made the air, you all probably hate us. fans aren't the smartest group of people. So I don't know how I feel about the fans having a vote. That's how Bowl Bowl or Taco Fall in the NBA gets voted into an all-star game because of the fans. I don't believe fans should have a right in the Pro Bowl, a vote in the Pro Bowl. I know it probably sounds awful, but like you all get a voice for a lot of things. You get a voice here on Westwood One Sports Night, 310-840-4910. Use it and abuse it on the talking text line. You hit us up in the chat as well. I don't think they should get a vote. And I think if it, just think about why I don't want them to get a vote. I don't want the fans to get a vote or have a piece of this voting process in terms of who gets named a Pro Bowler, because if it was just based off the coaches and the players, based off of those two, adds a little bit more validity to it, adds a little bit more credibility to the award. There's no room for hijinks. We're going to know from the horse's mouth, the coaches who coach them and the players who play against them, who's really the best. And I think that's what matters with the Pro Bowl. That's what it's about at the end of the day. It's not about title sponsors. It's not about some BS trip to Hawaii or Florida. It's about honoring the best players within the National Football League. And I think in recent years, which ultimately led to the decision that we got today, I think in recent years, that has been put on the back burner. The real meaning of the Pro Bowl and why the Pro Bowl even exists, I believe, has kind of been forgotten about. But with the ruling today, I promise you, being a Pro Bowler is going to matter again. Being a Pro Bowler is going to matter again. It's going to be a distinction that people get frustrated about. Because what do we have in terms of like voting on something outside of the all-pro votes in the NFL? The top 100 list is a damn joke. I mean, an absolute joke. So that's not a real gauge of how the players and their peers feel about one another. That's not a true gauge of it. Maybe the executive list that's put out by the big four-letter network, and then The Athletic does their own list as well, where they survey scouts and executives and things of that nature. Pro Bowl used to mean something, man. In the last couple of years, we have saw and witnessed a game that I used to love growing up as a kid. We've saw its value be virtually diminished to nothing. I was thinking about this earlier, too. Pro Bowl's gone. We got that announcement today. How long does this last? Is this a decision that ultimately is going to be permanent? It's a big question here. Will they go back to it? Will smart people get together and come up with a better solution than what we've had here in recent memory? That's the question here when it comes to the Pro Bowl. No longer, though. The game itself officially out of there. Now, the NFL going to make the Pro Bowl an individual performance award. 88 players going to receive the Pro Bowl honor each and every year. No alternates. I think it's good for the NFL. I genuinely do. And I hope, like I've been saying the last couple minutes here, I hope that the distinction of being named a Pro Bowler, I hope it regains its value. I think it will. I think this was the solution that the NFL was looking for. I just wonder, you know, how much does it have to do with the money drying up, sponsorship dollars drying up versus, you know, the game itself not being entertaining? Because I don't think they ever cared about the game being entertaining. It hasn't been entertaining for a long damn time, if we're being honest. Just calling a spade. Now, with the TV contracts that are signed, and Denton, maybe you can help me out with this. When TV contracts are signed, right, it's a multi-year deal. With the NFL officially cutting off the Pro Bowl, they're going to have to replace the television aspect of it with something, correct? Theoretically?
2: I mean, theoretically, yeah. This could be a quid pro quo, okay, if you will, to where they're cutting this off. And then when they tell the television people, it's like, hey, we're abolishing this, but in a few years when the next CBA is up, we're adding an 18th game. Not to say that's exactly what's going to happen, but there's a give and take situation there. Because you're right, it's like 7 million people that watch this thing. I don't know why.
1: You know what I'm saying? Well, no, those numbers, I think the official numbers last year, Denton, were like 2.1 million. They've plummeted here recently.
2: I mean, that's 2 point. If it was 2.1 million, that's 2 million more than should have.

0: was boots on the ground at Texans and Panthers joint practice today. We'll get the skinny from Charlotte next here on Wessel One Sports Night. Football is back and something big is coming on September 2nd. 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

0: as we get you up to 3 a.m. Eastern time here on Westwood One Sports Night. Hopefully you're having a good night, better than the San Francisco Giants. They were 2,208-0 all time when leading by 6-plus runs in the ninth before their loss tonight to the Reds. A blown lead of epic proportions. I expect a lot of blown leads this year from the professional football team out in Carolina, those Carolina Panthers. Our guy Josh Graham, the Kang of North Carolina, ladies and gentlemen, was boots on the ground in Charlotte for, I heard, an ass-whipping between the Texans and the Panthers out at joint practice today. Getting the opportunity to see two different teams is obviously a treat. Your biggest takeaways from Charlotte, my friend?
1: By the way, something must just be in the air about orange-clad teams blowing runs of 6 runs or more. The Orioles were up 7-0 in the second, blew the 7-0 lead, and ended up winning 8-7. So vibes are good in the Graham household. Vibes were not great in uptown Charlotte for the Carolina Panthers. This is the first time, believe it or not, I've been to many training camps, but I've never been to a joint practice before. And the part that was jarring, and it bordered sympathy, was that is that when you struggle in a football game, Linnell, you get to go to the sideline and just look at the tablet and stand in. If it's hot, you have those things that disperse like mist, and you get a breather before you get to go back out there. Not at joint practice, where the offense just gets sent right back out there, and we saw Bryce Young and the Carolina Panthers straight up not have a good time against the Houston Texans defense for an hour and a half straight in the heat. And all the people in Charlotte were complaining about how hot it was. The Houston Texans players, and even Danielle Hunter to me after the practice, said, "Yo, it's about 30 degrees cooler here than what we're used to in Texas." So while Carolina was straight up not having a good time, Houston had a really nice practice today. At least their defense, mixed results with the offense against Carolina's D. There are a lot of things to like about Carolina's defense, but just an hour and a half straight of watching the Panthers O struggle against maybe the best defense in the NFL.
0: So this is your second time this week being out there with Carolina. Just from, we know what the injury situation going into this thing and how it's kind of like a MASH unit to start camp, but just from watching them, what stood out? Like, are you? What are the vibes like at Panthers camp before today, where Houston comes in and flexes their muscle?
1: They believe that continuity is going to be a real key for them. This is why when Panther fans, and we discussed this, and you can find it on our YouTube channel. You played the conversation a couple nights ago. In talking with Dan Morgan, he spoke to how key it was having a lot of the same weapons there for Bryce Young, and having chemistry with them is key. But also on defense, this is something actually in the last 10 minutes, our conversation with J.C. Horn has dropped on the YouTube channel. You should check that out at Westwood One Sports Night. They kept Ejiro Evero as the defensive coordinator. So there aren't any scheme changes. There aren't any staff changes. The thing that defined the Carolina Panthers earlier in the decade was just quickly how much turnover there was. It was Matt Rhule, and then it was Frank Reich, and then it's Dave Canales. It's this coordinator, then this. It was Teddy Bridgewater, then Sam Darnold, then Bryce. Just guys sticking together and a lot of familiarity on this team for a team that hosted a playoff game by winning the NFC South. They believe that's going to pay dividends. And then investment on defense, Devin Lloyd and Jalen Phillips have looked like maybe the two best defensive players on the Panthers, not named Derrick Brown and perhaps J.C. Horn. Those are four really good players. Like, if you're talking about building blocks for a defense, they feel they have it on that side of the ball.
0: Running back is the interesting spot for me with this group. Jonathan Brooks, I know his story. I give him all the credit in the world for continuing to try and fight back. He's tore his ACL several times here. What's going to be the bread and butter for Carolina offensively this year? If you ask people within that organization, like, hey, from an identity standpoint, who do we want to be? What do the 26 Panthers want to be on offense?
1: Running the ball first. And that was Dave Canales' message when he took over this team. You can have the face of your franchise be your quarterback while also having the most instrumental part of your offense be running the ball. And when you look at the secret sauce of his offenses and the quarterbacks that he's worked with, all of which seem to be challenged vertically, Russell Wilson, Baker Mayfield, and Bryce Young.
0: Hilarious.
1: If you look at
0: the biggest
1: key,
0: challenge yet, no pun intended.
1: What they all have in common, two things. Really strong investment in the interior offensive line. Carolina spending a ton on Robert Hunt and Damian Lewis. And you could look at those Seattle teams, what they had at guard, and at Tampa even as well. Really stacked in the middle of the offensive line. That's key when you have a quarterback who isn't the tallest, to put it generously. But then the other pieces, they've had really stellar running games. So Marshawn Lynch, obviously, key to the Seahawks. It's not a coincidence that Russ's performance started to fall off when Marshawn Lynch started to get older. Rashad White had that huge year for Tampa when Baker Mayfield had his revitalization, his resurgence with Dave Canales in Tampa. And Chuba Hubbard gets the extension. It's going to be interesting to see whether or not Jonathan Brooks can step into that Rico Dowdle role. It was very key for Carolina that Dowdle was there. But let's not forget, Jonathan Brooks was the first running back drafted in the draft he was taken a couple years ago. He's had the knee injuries, but they still have belief that he can be a key player on this offense.
0: So, Josh, you know this. It's rare when a guy goes down, when a starter goes down, it's rare that you get the chance to upgrade, and it feels like that's what Houston has done with Kayshon Booty. You lose Jaden Higgins, obviously former second rounder, that different physical profile than some of the other dudes in their receiver room, guy that was going to be a deep threat. Kayshon Booty right now is better than Jaden Higgins, and I think probably has a little bit more upside as well. How did he look, and how are they getting him acclimated here in Houston?
1: His first practice was today. They aren't wasting any time in trying to get him out there, but they like the weapons that they have surrounded C.J. Stroud with. Like, we were just talking about the importance of this year for Bryce Young. Hey, you want to get a long-term extension. He was the number one pick of the draft in 2023, but C.J. Stroud was the number two pick, and he didn't get an extension this offseason, even though he was eligible for it as well. A lot of that might be due to the catastrophically bad playoff performance that he had, and how, unlike Bryce, since he had a tremendous rookie season, his numbers have dipped while Bryce has gotten better since his disastrous start to his career. Now, most people would still take C.J. over Bryce, but for both quarterbacks, it is an essential year just to see whether or not directionally these franchises feel comfortable shelling out a lot of cash towards their quarterback. And both these franchises, going back to your question, feel they have done enough to surround the quarterbacks with skilled players that should elevate their performance. And Kayshon Booty seems to be a piece that checks that box.
0: I got Josh Graham locking in with us right now here on Westwood One Sports Night. The Kang of North Kakalaki. You can check him out here on Westwood One Sports Night Thursday nights, Friday nights. You can also check him out over the weekend as well here on Westwood One Sports. There was a matchup that I had circled going into today's practice, man. And the Houston Texans and their offensive line, they've retooled it here over the last two off seasons. Kalen Rutledge has really gotten rave reviews out of camp to this point. He hasn't seen a Derrick Brown yet, though. How do you think he handled him during the team sessions? And then just what are you hearing about Rutledge and just how he's been able to get himself acclimated?
1: See, I've known about Kalen Rutledge for a long time now because Brent Key, prior to becoming the head coach at Georgia Tech, was the interim and an offensive line coach as well. And, I mean, you know it as well as anybody, Linnell. Like, there's nothing more straightforward in sports than an offensive line coach in football. And I just remember that 24-25 range. Yeah, Kalen, that was a foundational piece for Georgia Tech having some really, really strong offensive seasons. And I think there's a lot to like there on the interior O-line for the Texans. It's not a coincidence that when C.J. Stroud's protection and offensive line started to turn over, that's when you saw the dip in production, because he did have all the cogs were in the right places his freshman rookie season in the NFL, and since then the offensive line just hasn't been the same, and they're hoping that Kalen Rutledge is part of revitalizing that, because if you can get solid O-line play and solid quarterback play with this roster, the Houston Texans could be a team that plays on Valentine's Day 2027 in Los Angeles for Super Bowl 61.
0: As we get closer, man, I like the Texans. I like the Texans a lot. Am I willing to pick them to make the Super Bowl in the AFC? Damn it, they're on a short list of teams. I would give you that.
1: What Texas team do you like more?
0: Out of all the teams, this is tough, actually, because I love both of them. I would probably go with Houston, because I think their defense is good enough to carry them. Their defense may be the best side of the football in all the NFL. Like, their defense may be better than the best offense in the NFL and the best defense in the NFL. Seeing them up close in person today with the dudes that they have flying around in the secondary, it's not a decorated Panthers receiver group, so I can imagine T-Mac and the boys were in a little bit of hell today.
1: Yeah, they were. And Bryce Young had a couple of interceptions, albeit one of them was ruled that he was down already and he kind of just chucked it out of frustration. But both those picks were recorded by Kalen Bullock, who's, I'll be honest, one of the guys on this defense that doesn't really get talked about all that much because of how good the edge rushers are and having a top five pick and Stingley across from him. But this entire defense, Sheldon Rankins is a guy you might not remember that is on this defense that obviously has a lot of pedigree. It's just stacked from top to bottom, and there's depth there. Like, you just look at some of these names, like, it's crazy how much that they have there. And they have made the Carolina Panthers receivers life hell, the offense's life hell at practice today at joint practice. And I just realized I did the most national sports talk thing ever by bringing the Dallas Cowboys into a conversation that they didn't really belong in. So that's my initiation. I've made it. I've done it. The Cowboys. Now we just need to talk about the Lakers. I don't know how Luka applies to this. Dallas. There it is.
0: Dallas, Luka, and he's skinny. He's skinny. So a change in appearance. It's a change in appearance for CJ Stroud as well. I want to double click on him because he is obviously probably the biggest determining factor of success or failure for this group. But I feel like with Stroud, with this Nick Caley offense, they have to have balance. And they're another team, similarly to Carolina, that their identity is going to be run first. They brought in David Montgomery in the physical element that I expect him to add to their offense to complement Woody Marks. Did the run game look good today? And then just paper, do you think like they could lean on that during the season?
1: You would think so, but I'll be honest, it didn't stand out all that much today.
0: It's hard for a run game to stand out in the joint practice, I will say.
1: It is, but also, I give credit where it's due. I think Carolina's front seven is pretty good. In the two practices I've seen, and in the 12 preseason snaps we've seen Jalen Phillips play, the guy is an edge, but at times he looks like a defensive tackle with the way he's able to penetrate and just blow up lines of scrimmage. And I wasn't prepared for how disruptive he was as an edge. He's not one of those edges. I think about a guy in New York like Brian Burns that's like skinny and quick and gets around the edge and will do. No, this is a guy who will bulldoze you. And that's something that Carolina hasn't had that often. In fact, I was told this by somebody on staff with the Panthers that they had joint practice with the Texans last year, and they looked at Danielle Hunter and how he's built, and they were like, we don't have a guy who looks like that.
0: No.
1: And I might just send you the image to put up on the YouTube just so you could see it. Me standing next to Danielle Hunter is a very funny sight, just objectively. Yeah, but now, if you want to see a guy who has a body type that's very impressive physically, Jalen Phillips he checks that box too, and he has the speed and power that Carolina hasn't had in that position in a long time.
0: Who are you more bullish on going into this year? Is it Stroud or is it Bryce Young? If you had to, see him up close and personal today, who has the better year number four?
1: I wasn't super impressed watching either guy earlier today.
0: It's not what I want to hear. But
1: I think it's relative. It's relative. Like I don't think people were talking about the Panthers having Super Bowl aspirations. Anybody realistic? I think they are a 7-8 win football team, just like they were a year ago. I think there's some range with that. I think the worst case, you're talking about a 6-win team. I think in the best case, you're talking about a 9-win team. Now, catastrophic injuries can do their thing. But like the Houston Texans, the floor is so much higher for what this team should be because of that defense and how proven it is. So I think it's different expectations for what these guys are being asked to do. It's Bryce Young, hey, can you get to the playoffs and have a winning record? For C.J. Stroud, it's you got to get to the playoffs again because that's what you've done. That's the standard you've set and perform well in it. So I'm not answering your question. I'm hedging a little bit. I'm sorry. That's not how this job is supposed to be done. I have a little bit more confidence in C.J. Stroud than I do Bryce, but it's not by a wide, significant margin.
0: It's fair. I think that's the safe answer. It's the answer that a lot of people probably have, because one of those quarterbacks to me is clearly better than the other, but We'll live to see another day.
1: Super, super Panther fan Will Dalton, our friend, he was like so sad. He was so sad watching this practice.
0: What did he expect?
1: I walked up to him at one point and I said, "Hey, Will, what do you think?" And he goes, "Dude, this is just awful."
0: Yeah.
1: I'm like, "What? Why? Like, I mean, it looks pretty good for the Texans." He's like, "But for the Panthers." It was tough.
0: Yeah, that's Will, the tough part of that.
1: Will was struggling. Will was struggling a little bit.
0: We're sending our condolences to both of you, the diehard Panthers fan as well as the undercover one. Appreciate you, Josh, making some time for us here on Westwood One Sports. And I continue to subscribe to the YouTube channel. You just heard it. J.C. Horn up on the old YouTube with our guy Josh Graham. So make sure you subscribe to Westwood One Sports. Now, Josh, go to bed.
1: When it comes to establishing Panther fandom onto me, I will quote the philosopher Ricky Bobby, who once said, "Don't you put that evil on me!" Or I guess that was Michael Clark Douglas yelling at Ricky Bobby to not put that evil on me, Ricky Bobby.
0: I almost pulled a funny and asked who's Ricky Bobby, but I don't want to get...
1: If you're not first, you're last, Linnell!
0: Someone said that. Someone did say that. Josh Graham, ladies and gentlemen, appreciate him making some time for us. We're going to get back into the world of college football coming up in 20 minutes as we enter the midnight hour on the East Coast. The SEC officially making public their punishments for anybody that violates the eligibility rule in their conference. We'll get to that in 20 minutes. Coming up on the other side, a title contender in the West just added a piece that should put them over the top. Tell you who next.
2: The Browns named Deshaun Watson their starting quarterback. Has there ever been a week one starter less popular with his own fan base?
3: Last time I played on this field, I tore my Achilles. And that same fan base, they cheered when I got hurt. So what does that have to do with anything about performance? When a person get hurt, especially for your own city, and they cheer.
2: He complained about the fans, then immediately was named their QB. That's a new one. Even for Cleveland.
3: You know, it is what it is. You know, sometimes, you know, the tables turn.
2: Westwood One Sports.
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0: A Wednesday night edition of Western One Sports Night. Youngest in charge, Linnell Willingham here with you. Appreciate our guy Josh Graham stopping by the program. If you missed any of that conversation, you can stream the show live. And guess what you can do? You can rewind it on YouTube if you missed any of the convo with Josh Graham. He was out at training camp today. Panthers and Texans, and I'll be honest, I'm proud of him for getting through that the way that he did. We know he's an undercover Panthers fan, and his group got their ass whipped today. So shout out to him for being a professional. I'm damn near insufferable based off of what happened to my team today at joint practice. We'll get into that a little bit later as we update you on the Commanders and the Ravens joint practice session. I know it's August. The dust is settled. The real Kang, LeBron James, is already determined where he's going to play next. So I feel like the NBA was on hush mode, kind of. Whisper quiet in terms of the news, right? We had the Kawhi scandal a couple of weeks ago. But outside of that, it's been whisper quiet on the NBA front. Massive news earlier this evening. According to Shams Charania of ESPN, the Minnesota Timberwolves, who have been activo this offseason, going out and making the deal for LaMelo Ball, they add to their young core of Melo Ball, Anthony Edwards, Jaden McDaniels by adding a young player who's really hard to gauge what he is because I think he was getting screwed in his last destination. The Minnesota Timberwolves today acquired Jonathan Kuminga, formerly of the Golden State Warriors, formerly of the Atlanta Hawks. And when it comes to Jonathan Kuminga, ladies and gentlemen, there is a whole lot of talent and, more importantly, a whole lot of upside when it comes to Jonathan Kuminga and what he ultimately could be in the NBA. He's got superstar upside. Talking about Jonathan Kuminga, I don't want that to get lost by anyone, right? I know what happened in, you know, I know what happened in Golden State. I totally understand that. I get that he was in the doghouse. I get that him and Steve Kerr, you know, couldn't really figure things out. This kid's 23 years old, guys. 23. And can fill it up. Can flat out just go score. And I feel like another fresh start may be what he needs, right? Another fresh start may be what he needs. There were times this year where Jonathan Kuminga showed, hey, if you give me an opportunity, you know what I'm saying, I can be a valuable piece to an NBA team. 12.5 points on 50% shooting this year. But the thing that excites me for Minnesota, I thought a part of their identity was stripped away from them with the trade of Naz Reid. I thought he was such an instrumental part of their core. I thought he was so instrumental to their DNA of who they are, right? Memphis is a tough, not Memphis, Minnesota is a tough, gritty young team. And Naz was at the center of that. And moving on from him, I thought, well, damn, yeah, I like the addition of Melo Ball. I think him and Ann Edwards are going to cook this year. But, man, I really, really don't love them losing Naz. This alleviates that pain. This is an Advil and a leave, an ibuprofen to the headache that was caused by Naz no longer being there. Jonathan Kuminga fits like a glove with this group. Now, he's not the same three-point shooter that Naz is, and really nobody is. Naz is one of the best stretch bigs in all of the NBA. He laces him from beyond the arc. Jonathan Kuminga, though, gives Minnesota someone else that they can play through offensively, someone else that can have the ball in their hands offensively. So I love the move for them. And I may go as far as to say it's low-key an upgrade, man. Like, Jonathan Kuminga can hoop. Question is Coach Finch going to be able to push the right buttons and say what you want about Minnesota and their shortcomings in the postseason? Everybody that is in that locker room tells you it ain't because of Coach Finch. Coach Finch is a real one. Coach Finch is somebody who's going to keep it 8 more than 92 and tell it to you how a T.I. is. Anthony Edwards loves him some Chris Finch. How many times over the past couple of years has Ant-Man come out and say, hey, look, Coach Finch putting us in the right position to succeed. Coach Finch giving us the answers to the damn test. We're just not executing. So when it comes to Minnesota next year, in this loaded Western Conference, I might add, and we need a break from the NBA, right? It feels like the NBA season is so damn long, and it doesn't really get a break when you think about summer league, the draft lottery, you know what I'm saying, free agency. It's the league that never sleeps, y'all, right? I think for the NBA this year, is great that we got a little bit of a break. It's going to be bonkers. It's going to be bonkers. Parity is the name of the game. What is it, 8 straight different, champs in the league? Hey, man. Going to have another one this year, probably. The association is going to be off the chain coming up in 2026. Big news, though, out of the association. Jonathan Kuminga, now a member of the Minnesota Timberwolves. 2 years, $12.4 million deal, according to Shams Charania of ESPN. Choosing the T-Wolves, Kuminga did, chose the T-Wolves over the Lakers, Bulls, and Blazers. The Blazers would have been the interesting one. And the Blazers had a tough week. They lost Shaedon Sharpe earlier this week to a torn meniscus. He's going to be out 3 to 6 months. So that is a tough blow for them. But losing out on that Jonathan Kuminga sweepstakes, another tough blow for them as well. The Lakers would have been interesting too. Skinny Luka, I don't know if you all have seen the photos of Skinny Luka surfacing on the internet. If he was fat frying the way that he was, imagine what he's going to be coming up in 2026. A lot more to get to here on Westwood One Sports Night, including an update on the biggest story in the world of sports. What is the SEC and Big Ten going to do? The SEC officially laying out their punishments. We'll give them to you next.
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2: You're still glowing, flirting, grooving. 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

0: here's Winnell Willingham.
1: Yes, indeed. Mixing it up with you as we get you up to 3 a.m. Eastern time here on Westwood One Sports Night. Youngest in charge, Linnell Willingham at the controls as we roll throughout the program here tonight. In exactly 1 hour, Matt Verderam, SI Now, and contributor to the MMQB is going to join us as we take a spin around the National Football League with him. We're going to put the NFL on the back burner for a second, guys, because we got an update. We had an update in the landscape of college football, college athletics. Remember last night on the show, we were discussing the SEC and the Big Ten setting, really standing up for themselves, if I'm being honest. Putting official rules in place to determine eligibility and give punishments for those that violate the eligibility rules and issues. If you're not familiar with the rules put in place by the SEC, listen up. An SEC institution not permitted to have an athlete on its roster who has previously declared for the NBA, NFL, WNBA draft and did not appropriately withdraw, signed a contract with the NFL or other professional football league, NBA contract, a G League contract, or a W contract, you can't play. And if you've been listed on a NFL roster, another pro football roster, a NBA, G League, W roster, you cannot play. What we were waiting on was the official punishment from the SEC, because at the bottom of their statement it says, the commissioner, Mr. Sankey, is authorized to enforce this expectation with penalties against member institutions. So the penalties for the SEC, they will suspend the coach of the violating institution. They will suspend him for half of the season. And then the other piece of the punishment is really where they're really where they're trying to hit home on with this. It will be half season suspension for the coach and then a fine that matches 50% of the sport's annual budget. And you also will have your ability to vote on league issues stripped away. So the SEC, good on them. Like I said last night, good on the SEC, good on the Big Ten, right, for coming out and putting these laws into place. We also had the Big 12 come out today and announce a ban on all professionals from returning. They unanimously agreed to ban professionals from returning in all sports. This is where, and I'm a little bit confused on this one, if I'm being honest, guys. The Big 12 and Texas Tech just signed Tommy Castellanos, and I'm wondering, right? He was on a rookie minicamp roster. How is he able to play? Will he be able to play? Will he be subject to these rules?
2: Technically, he was not on a roster. He had a tryout.
1: He had a tryout.
2: So he has a little bit of a sidestep because he had a tryout, and they did not try him out at quarterback. They tried him out at wide receiver and tight end.
1: Shocker. They didn't try him out at quarterback. No. I think, like I said last night, good on the SEC, good on the Big Ten. But the reality is with this situation, and this is where, like, it's honestly tough to stomach and buckle up, guys. There's going to be a lot more conversations around in this moving forward. With the rules that were put in place last night by the SEC, the Big Ten, and then the Big 12 today, they're great. They had to do it. But the present in this current situation almost doesn't matter. There are big-time games. It's about to get messy. There are big-time games that are about to be played in court. Let's just call it what it is. There are major games that are about to be played in court. You know why? Because the players in this situation actually have a strong argument. Kind of what I was alluding to last night. What the players have in their back pocket and why this is going to get messy in court, that statewide injunction, that temporary restraining order that says that they could play, that's still out there. And with these temporary restraining orders, they usually account for rules made by each respective conference. They usually make you above or exempt to those rules set by each conference. So what the SEC is going to have to do here, what the Big Ten may have to do here, what any conference would have to do, right, is they're going to have to almost reverse engineer here. And like I said, this is going to be super duper messy in court, because currently, the way that things currently stand, courts, district court can overrule, circuit court can overrule a conference's rules. Now, the protection that each conference has, the protection that Tony Petitti and Greg Sankey have, is technically at the federal level, they can go out and say, hey, we have the right to enforce our own rules. We have the right to govern over our own conference. But as far as Daquan Wright and the 15 other players that have this temporary restraining order, that have this protection, right? The games are going to get played, because I don't know if it'll happen today. I don't know if it'll happen tomorrow. What Daquan Wright and company are going to have to do is go get the language changed. They're going to have to go back to the same judge that they went to in Baton Rouge, and they're going to have to get that judge to change the language on the temporary restraining order, which would then supersede this ruling from Greg Sankey in the SEC. The gray area that exists with all of this, and there's a lot of it, the gray area that exists with this is that Sankey still can punish Lane Kiffin. I don't believe that the players are going to ultimately be punished with this. I believe that we're very close to Daquan Wright and some of these other people playing. I believe Daquan Wright plays week one. I do. I think there's too little time between now and the start of the season, because this is going to have to go to federal court. This is going to have to go to federal court. The agent of Daquan Wright is currently moving like, hey, I'm going to be able to play. He's going to be able to play. It's not a guarantee, though. But the ball is in the player's court. Daquan Wright and the 15 others, they're going to have to go get another. Well, I guess Wright is the only one that's going to need the, you know, amendment to this, right? And have this thing changed, the language changed to reflect the new SEC rules that have been put in place. But this is where we got into the conversation last night of, do you trust each respective conference to punish people? Because if you're Commissioner Sankey, you still have the ability to punish Lane Kiffin and LSU, for that matter. We've seen this before. We've been here where it's been 15 presidents aligned against one. We saw it in the Big Ten with the Michigan case. We saw it in the Big 12 with the Brennan Soresby case. So I expect that this is the tip of the iceberg. This thing is going to get messy. It's going to get contentious. People are going to be looking at each other crazy in court. And I think the big issue that exists right now, and it's what we hit on a lot last night, the fact that the conferences don't have the authority to enforce their own rules is a damn travesty. And it's the biggest issue that plagues everybody in this thing. And it's nasty work, because I almost look at it like, why are the conference commissioners here? If they can't enforce the rules of the conference, what are they here for? What is their primary function holding the damn position? You know? It's messy. I know college football purists out there are disgusted by it all. I have a different thought process in terms of, like, should Daquan Wright be allowed to play? If the rules say he could play, he should be able to play. I don't blame him in this instance. Like I continue to reiterate, when we have this conversation surrounding the eligibility stuff, I do not blame Daquan Wright at all. I don't. I blame the precedent that's been set. I blame the courts for being nosy, first and foremost. That's the thing that kind of rubbed me the wrong way, too. Like, this is such a waste of time and resources. Can the courts come rule over my life? But only when I need them to, you know what I'm saying? I just got, the first of the month's coming up. My rent is going to be due. I want to file and go to court and sue my damn apartment complex because it's not fair that I got to pay this damn much in rent. I need a temporary injunction, and until there's some official rules set, I shouldn't have to pay rent. My phone bill going to come due. I shouldn't have to pay it. I'm going to go get a temporary restraining order that prevents T-Mobile from being able to bill my damn debit card. It's sick where we've gotten with this stuff, guys. It honestly is. And moving forward, like, I wonder if Lane's got the kahunas. Does Lane have the onions? Does LSU have the onions to take one on the chin? Because I believe Daquan Wright, by way and by virtue of the courts, I believe Daquan Wright will play in week number one for LSU. And I believe at that point it's going to piss off everybody else in the conference, just like the rest of the Big 12 was pissed over the Brendan Sorensen thing, just how the Big 10 was pissed over the Stallions ruling. Harbaugh ended up getting the 3-game suspension. Brendan Sorensen's not going to play. What do you think happens with Daquan Wright? History tells us he's not going to play. History also hasn't seen Lane Kiffin in LSU. And I think they're willing to leave no stone unturned here. I believe that Lane Kiffin and company, they probably think they're fighting the good fight here. They think they're taking one on the chin for college football. And guess what? They are. Because if Daquan Wright, even if he gets the court order and gets the temporary restraining order and is allowed to play legally through the courts, I'm telling you, Greg Sankey is going to 5-star frog splash Lane Kiffin's ass. I'm telling you. He's going to jump off the tippity top rope and make an example out of them as an institution. And I wonder, because the rules say he can only miss half the season, the fine I don't really worry about. Is Lane and LSU willing to give Sankey the dirty bird? That is the question here. I believe they are.
2: For a tight end, though? Like, you're going to miss half the season for a tight end?
1: I think for Lane,
2: millions of dollars for a tight end?
1: I think for Lane and LSU, it's bigger than the tight end. It's them pushing back against the man.
2: That's fake martyrdom?
1: Basically.
2: I mean, they're a martyr in their own head. If that's what they're doing, fine. But that's being a martyr in your own head, which maybe Lane Kiffin is. I'm
1: about to say, don't put it past them.
2: Crazy enough to be the guy that believes that he is actually doing something for the greater good and not just doing something for himself. I just can't imagine that LSU is going to want to pay Lane Kiffin, because they're still paying him his contract. Pay him to not do his job and then pay the punishment necessary for that, and then also get rocked in the future. Now, granted, they didn't vote today. They abstained from the most recent vote. It was 15-0. So they abstained, which is, I feel like, a political thing to say we didn't vote. Well,
1: we know where you stand, brother. Yeah.
2: I just can't imagine. That last thing is the one that really is going to kick into high gear. Well, really the last two. Because then the school's got to pay money, and then they don't have power anymore. And I don't know that you...
1: Not being able to vote on things is tough.
2: I mean, if you're doing that for a tight end... I like Daquan Wright. Daquan Wright, he ain't worth all that. If you had a quarterback coming in that was going to be the next Joe Burrow or next Jaden Daniels, as much as they don't love him down there at the moment, if you had the next Heisman Trophy winner, maybe. Like a tight end?
1: Not for Daquan Wright. I agree with you for the most part. I still think they're going to do it because I think they're trying to fight the man here. And I think Lane is ignorant with a capital I and does not give a rat's ass about the public perception. And he's a smart cookie, too, going on Pat McAfee yesterday to give his side of the story. A pretty big platform where people were going to hear him. And I think he didn't do a bad job as far as the messaging. He got me persuaded last night.
2: Oh, God.
1: He convinced me that, and damn.
2: I know. You know what? I will rescind the comment that I was about to say then.
1: Oh, no. Were you about to say anyone who believes?
2: I was about to say he convinced a lot of stupid people.
1: Well, calling me stupid. But no, like, just be, he's, first of all, anybody that

0: Tigers, 310-840-4910. And then should the courts have the ability to rule over a conference? I think it's a total waste of time and resources. Think about it. For them to be able to just at the snap of a finger, guys, get an emergency hearing, you know how many people sitting behind the walls right now, sitting behind bars in jail, that's begging and geeking for an emergency hearing in a situation where they're innocent as hell? I think it's a nasty, nasty use of resources, and I think the judge that's geeked up to go sign off on it is an ass clown himself. Emergency hearings should be saved for emergencies, America, not some college football BS. Stop playing with my taxpayer dollars. 310-840-4910 is the number here on Westwood One Sports Night. Will Daquan Wright play in week one for LSU? And then do you believe that the courts should be able to overrule the rules of the conference? 310-840-4910. Your call is next here on Westwood One Sports Night. Football is back and something big is coming. 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
1: What's up, fellas? Mike Golick Jr. here. Labor Day weekend is back. 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
4: You get to go to the sideline and just look at the tablet and stand in. If it's hot, you have those things that disperse like mist, and you get a breather before you get to go back out there. Not at joint practice, where the offense just gets sent right back out there. And we saw Bryce Young and the Carolina Panthers straight up not have.
5: Getting you up to 3 a.m. Eastern time. Young is in charge. Lanell Willingham at the controls here this evening on Westwood One Sports Night. Talking college football as we got the official punishment from the SEC. They officially made their punishments public for those who violate the eligibility rules. And the SEC and its chancellors agreed that violators of the eligibility rules would be subject to a half a season suspension and then a fine that matches 50% of the sport's annual budget. And you get your voting rights taken away from the league. So remember last night I was kind of saying like, I don't know if the Big Ten's ruling is stiff enough. Ain't no mistaking it. The SEC, this is dropping the hammer essentially. I agree that this is stiff. And the part that got me, money ain't a thing. We know that, right? With these schools. Money ain't a thing. 50% of the budget? 50% of the budget's going to get stripped from you? Or you're going to get fined 50% of the budget? That's a lot of cheese. And I know Lane's pockets run deep. I know the boosters' pockets run deep. I don't know they run that deep. It's a lot of damn money. Question is this at 310-840-4910. I believe that with the SEC putting their rules in place, with the Big Ten putting their rules in place, and then the Big 12 as well, putting their rules into place. It's what they had to do, right? But I also believe that the present does not matter, and this is opening up Pandora's box, and we're going to have court battles over the next 2 weeks. And Daquan Wright's on the clock. Question is this: do you see Daquan Wright playing in week one for LSU? And then two, I'm pretty hot under the collar about how easy it is to get an emergency court hearing for college football. You know how many people, innocent people, sit behind bars waiting for trial? Innocent people in jail waiting for trial, yet college football's got a problem, and here we go running, using our resources to come save the damn day. I think that part of all of this is disgusting and trifling. To think that people are sitting waiting on trials in the NCAA, as soon as they got a problem, shebang. The Drake song, Shebang, obviously went very viral. There's this like TikTok account that I follow, and there's this Italian dad, and he goes, Shebang, Shebang. And it's like him trying to sing the song. It's very stemmy, is how I would put it. Marty is in Texas wanting to chime in. Marty, what's going on?
3: Hello.
5: Hey.
3: Hey, I have a question for you.
5: What's up?
3: When these guys coming back, has there been a rule put out? Do they have to come back to the same?
5: I'll be honest, buddy. Marty, I can't hear anything you're saying. Are you like underground?
3: No. Can you hear me better now?
5: Yeah, I can hear you better now.
3: I just wanted to know if you know, if the guys coming back, do they have to go back to the same school, or can they go in the portal?
5: They're able to enter the portal. Marty, are you yelling because I'm yelling? Because I feel like you're like on the other side of the phone screaming right now.
3: Okay. Thank you.
5: No, Marty. Is he gone? We lost Marty. Did it not sound like he was going, hey, I have a question? Shout out to Marty. 310-840-4910. I also want to double click on what we were talking about before the break in terms of like, is Lane Kiffin and LSU really willing to do this? For Daquan Wright, no. It wouldn't make sense. But I also feel like it's not about Daquan Wright for LSU and Lane Kiffin. It's about them, as Denton eloquently described them, as martyrs. It's about them being potential martyrs here, them fighting the good fight, taking it on the chin for everybody else. Because in reality, yeah, it's Lane's fault. It's Lane's fault. He has no business recruiting the guys. I get everyone's issue with him. But similarly to what I said last night, if you believe he was the only coach trying to get Daquan right, I don't know what to tell you. Mario's in Miami. What's up, Mario?
9: Lenell, what's going on, Lenell? Great show as always, brother.
5: Appreciate you. Hey.
9: Yeah, no problem. I think, honestly, he's going to end up playing, Lenell, because it's just the society that we're in, and I think they're in too deep. They're going to have to kind of just bite the bullet, because it's going to backfire, and it's going to be, you know, this is just a everybody wins type of society, you know, so... I think they don't want to hurt feelings. I think they got the money, and like you said, they're going to be a martyr. But the reality is there's no real ballers coming back into that portal, and there's no real big names. There's no, you know, like what if Ja'Marr Chase or Joe Burrow would have got another year? But my question to you is, do you think the SEC and everybody's being so hard on this because they're afraid of that all-star superstar guy maybe catching a DUI or something and then being able to come back and being a game changer? Do you think they see that in the future where this can – I'm sorry.
5: No, go ahead.
9: Yeah, I don't know. Do you see where maybe like a Ja'Marr Chase or like that type of figure? Or
5: I mean, no way anything like that happens. I think the reason the SEC is going so hard with their rules is because it's a nasty precedent that's being set. We've never seen a guy be on a pro roster in a NFL training camp and then go back to school. It's never happened before. So that's the reason why these respective conferences, the Big 12, the Big 10, the SEC, it's why they have to drop the hammer and five-star frog splash the punishers or the people that commit the violation. They have to.
9: But do you think it's that big of? I get it. It's bad. It's real bad for the sport, and there's a lot of gray area. But do you think that he's really gonna make that much of a difference? Like what? 12 touchdowns, and let's say he gets 1,000. He's one guy, you know. Like
5: he's a baller. I know. When you talk about the difference that he's going to make, I think relative to what the punishment is going to be, nah, it ain't worth it. But no. I do think he's a good football player, and I do think he's going to help them out tremendously. We'll see. Yeah. And I appreciate the call, Mario. We'll see, you know, how hard in the paint Commissioner Sankey goes with this, because while he may not be able, talking about Commissioner Sankey, he may not be able to stop Daquan Wright from playing because of the temporary restraining order. That temporary restraining order doesn't protect Lane Kiffin or LSU. So that's where I'm like, in relationships, in my age demographic, 28 years old, in relationships, friendships, period. When a friend says something crazy to you, the phrase, "You're testing my gangster," gets brought up. Lane Kiffin and LSU, I think, are about to test the gangster of Greg Sankey in the SEC. I'm telling you, I have a feeling that this isn't going away anytime soon, for one. And then that Lane Kiffin's about to, for lack of a better phrase, Lane Kiffin's about to show his whole ass when it comes to this situation. 310-840-4910 is the number. Do you believe Daquan Wright ends up playing in week one for LSU? And then do you think it's right that college football gets emergency hearings so easily in court? 310-840-4910. Wesley is in Ohio wanting to chime in. What's going on, Wesley?
11: All right. How you doing?
5: Doing good.
11: Man. I want to first kind of come at you with the fans, and then I like to jump into the college thing because I did play ball back in the day.
5: Yeah.
11: First thing, one thing about the college guys, man, after we used to have, you got 4-5 years to get in four. That should be it. Get your butt gone, man. You got these young kids. I remember when I was playing, we could wait till them senior leaves. That's a spot. And then these dudes keep exactly. holding up our spots.
5: Imagine the impact that it's having on the high school athlete, bro, man. Think about that.
11: Yeah.
5: Think about.
11: Yeah, that's what I'm saying. Just think that they won't even get some of these kids because they got these old dudes still standing around, man. Give them a chance. You know, that's what I feel about it. You should get 5 years to get in four. I don't care what happened. See you. So that's all I have to say about that. But with the fans, which yeah. I'm a fan, when you was talking about the fans voting, I was like, okay, now wait a minute. One thing about us fans, and I've been a fan, we get up, we be taking our kids, our wives, whatever, we be going to these games costing us $1,000, all kind of money. And then we have our partners, we all get together and, you know, have teams and stuff. We know statistics. Only thing I was coming at you with about the voting part. We should be able to vote on anything.
5: For sure. Real quick, whatever. Real quick, too, to keep us on task here. What do you feel about the NCAAs and the SEC and Big 10, Big 12, these college conferences? What do you think about their ability to get emergency hearings in the court systems as quickly and easily as they can?
11: Like you were saying, that's a bunch of bull. They shouldn't even be in it. Why are they even in it? The courts.
5: It should. The fact that these things are deemed an emergency is crazy, is my thing.
11: Right. Yeah, I remember you were saying that. So, like, okay, I know some friends that need some emergency help. They didn't get it. But I'm talking about in the sports thing. Like, you were talking about your rent. We ought to have a conjunction against this stuff. Like, what are y'all trying to do?
5: Come on, man. It's crazy how much power the courts actually have.
11: Man, the courts got too much power. They in all our business. We can't even have fun. Because every time we turn around, we enjoy it. Here the courts come. Change it up something.
5: I gotta let you run, man. I appreciate the call. 310-840-4910 is the number here on Westwood One Sports Night. If you're just now joining us, the SEC officially giving out and letting the world know the punishment that they're going to levy out if anybody breaks their eligibility rules within the conference. Penalties include half-season suspension for the coach and a fine that matches 50% of the sport's annual budget, and then you get your league voting rights stripped from you. Question is this, though. At 310-840-4910, you get us up on the talk and text line. One, do you believe Daquan Wright ultimately will play in week one for LSU? Because their season opener, I got to quickly pull up the schedule here to get the exact date here. But we're running out of time here. And they're banking on getting these emergency court orders to have this thing get expedited. But the reality is they're not changing the start of the regular season. September 5th will be here before you know it. Will the situation in your mind be resolved by that point? And then what do you make of the SEC and other conferences throughout the landscape of college football? What do you make of their ability to get these emergency hearings as quickly as they can? I have a little bit of an issue with it. Do you think that that's fair and right? 310-840-4910. Your call's next here on Westwood One Sports Night.
0: Tomorrow may be the last time this year we see first-round QBs Fernando Mendoza and Ty Simpson. Will the rookies leave a lasting impression to close out the preseason? Westwood One Sports.
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0: Eastern Time here on Westwood One Sports Night. Youngest in charge, Adele Willingham, rocking out with you. Matt Verderam, SI Now, going to join the program coming up in the 1 a.m. hour on the East Coast. Make sure you keep it locked for that conversation. Taking your calls at 310-840-4910. You can text us as well. Taking your calls on this. Will Daquan Wright, the former Browns tight end that's trying to play for the LSU Tigers this fall, will he be on the field September 5th when the Tigers take on Clemson? 310-840-4910. The reason I feel like that's a very strong possibility is because while the ruling of the SEC and the ruling of the Big Ten is strong, and I think the conferences needed to do it, and I'm glad they're governing themselves pretty damn well from my vantage point, despite all of that, like, the present doesn't matter. There are massive games to me that are about to be played in court, and the reality is Daquan Wright and the 15 other players have protection versus the conference due to the temporary restraining order. The only way that the SEC and the Big Ten and the Big 12 are going to be able to, you know, concretely govern their conferences if they go to federal court, and we don't know how quickly that's going to be able to happen. 310-840-4910 is the number here on Westwood One Sports Night. Does Daquan Wright play in week one for the LSU Tigers? Chris is in Cleveland. What's up, Chris?
1: What's going on? What's going on, youngest in charge? How you doing?
0: Doing good, man. How you doing?
1: Good, man. Yeah, it was my team that he left from, the Browns. So, no, I don't think at all. I don't think he's actually going to get a chance to play at all. And the reason I don't think so is because the NFL, that was a backroom conversation. You know how much of a black eye that is on the NFL if other players try to do that?
0: Well, the NFL put their own rules out today.
1: They let him out super easy.
0: And the NFL put out their own rules today preventing something like this from happening again. So
1: exactly. They didn't have a rule in place, so they let him go super easy. The next day, the colleges start talking about, I don't think he's going to get a chance to play, and I think they're going to make an example out of him. There's no way that they're going to allow that to happen going either way. And right now, he doesn't have a protection of college football because he's not signed yet. So I don't think he's going to get a chance to play. That's just my opinion, but that's what I see.
0: Appreciate you as always, brother. And good luck to you and the Browns, man. 310-840-4910. Tom is in Pittsburgh. What's up, Tom?
2: Hey, how you doing tonight?
0: Good, Tom. How you doing, man?
2: Good. Yeah, personally, do I think he'll play? Probably not. I think this is kind of the line in the sand. You know, the NCAA doesn't, you know, ever seem to do anything, you know, for themselves. So I'm glad to see the conferences are kind of policing their own a bit. But nah, man, like, I'm not trying to get political. We got a lot of issues facing this country. And, you know, the fact that judges are, you know, wasting their time on this nonsense off of some dude who's more or less, you know, kind of peaked in high school energy, man. Like, you know, this just reeks of some dude in his 20s who didn't play college ball, but you know what? He was the star running back or star quarterback at his high school, and he still shows up in his Letterman jacket every Friday night. That's what this type of nonsense screams to me. Nah, in my opinion, you just need to have 4 years of college football, college basketball, whatever sport it is, 4 years, no medical red shirts, no sitting on the bench red shirts. Nah, if you get unlucky or you can't work your way onto the field, that's on you, and, you know, that's just how life goes. This is ridiculous, man. You know, they're blocking people from, you know, these guys are trying to play till they're 29 in college football because they can't hack at the pro level.
0: And that's the tough part about it. And there's more incentive now, Tom, than ever because of the NIL stuff, brother. I appreciate the call. We haven't stood up for the high school athlete enough on this show, in my opinion. And I take responsibility for that. You want to talk about somebody who's screwed by all of this? High school recruits, ever since the NIL stuff opened up, ever since the eligibility rules have changed, ever since the transfer portal rules are what they are, the value of the high school freshman has totally diminished. Unless you're like top five, top eight, top 10 in your class. Back in the day, like imagine you like the 25th ranked kid in your class. Back in the day in football, that would have Alabama at your door. That'd have Coach Saban at your door. That'd have Ohio State at your door. Those guys aren't even getting recruited anymore. They would rather, these institutions would rather go to the damn portal. So there's a lot of people ultimately impacted by this. I do want to give some credit, and Tom did so as well, and I want to piggyback off of what he said. The conferences do deserve some credit, right? Like Tony Petitti and you know, Greg Sankey, like they deserve credit. They're governing themselves pretty damn well right now. And I know a lot of people have questioned whether or not college football had the ability, or college athletics rather, had the ability to govern themselves. That's the whole point here. Like, they're showing you, hey, we don't need the courts to come in and get involved because we can handle it. I think the punishment that they levied out, I think the consequences that they levied out, I think the rules that they put in place, chef's kiss, spot on. 310-840-4910. You think Daquan Wright ultimately plays in week one for LSU? Trevor's in Colorado. Trevor, what's going on, man? Colorado, a whole nother conversation, by the way, Trevor. If you're a Buffs fan, pal. Woof.
3: When you talk about high school football, dude, we don't get a whole lot of respect around here, but I don't know what you guys are thinking about Colorado CU football, but what's up?
0: What's up? What you got on the on this one?
3: I think Deion Sanders got him headed in the right direction. I don't know if you guys think so, but
0: I shouldn't have brought up the Buffs, huh? What do you think about Daquan Wright? You think he plays in week one or not?
3: Oh, dude, that guy can play.
0: He can play? How? What do you like about his game most?
3: Dude, guy can go deep.
0: Yeah. I like him when he goes deep, too.
3: Oh, yeah. No,
0: Go ahead. I'm done having fun with him. I'm sorry, guys.
4: I thought it was on Jupiter.
0: Yeah, I'm about to say. Is that bourbon? Is that Epsilon? Reposado?
4: In Colorado.
0: Well, yeah, you know what it is. I'm about to say some of that trim.
4: Yeah, either tree or gummied up, you know.
0: About to say, gummied up like Sean McVay. Bruce, are you doing gummies with Sean McVay out in L.A.? What's up, Bruce?
5: Hey, Daquan, how you? Hey, Linnell, how you doing?
0: Bruce! Bruce, you're one of my dogs, though, so you got it. I know you meant no ill will.
5: Sorry, buddy.
0: It was Daily Row or Pine.
5: Sorry, just reading
0: or
5: I'm just reading his name on my phone here. That's why. Anyway, Linnell, there's a mile wide brick wall between the criminal justice system and the civil justice system. As you know, the criminal system is if you break a criminal law in one of the states or a federal criminal law, then you're charged with a criminal law. But the civil system, which this is, let's forget about the criminal system because this has nothing to do with the criminal system. The civil system is just disputes. That's all it is. It's non-criminal disputes. Okay, sort of the best example I can give you, you and I are neighbors on some nice little street in America. We both have two little three-bedroom bungalows next to each other, and we love each other. We get along well. But I have a tree branch that's hanging over your car, and one day it breaks and totals your brand-new $50,000 car. Okay, you call the police. They'll just come over and say, oh, that's too bad, Linnell, but we can't do anything because you haven't broken any laws. You have to get yourself a lawyer and sue him. Yeah. And if you sue me, I'm going to have to pay for your car because I wronged you. That's what a civil law is about, who wrongs who. And most likely, I'm going to settle anyway and pay you because I don't want to go to court. Well, all this decision in the Louisiana court is similar to that they decided that these five players or whoever brought the lawsuit were wrong because they weren't told in time that there's a fifth year of eligibility. And according to all the rules I just gave you, how civil law works, that's the way it's going to stay. That's the way it's going to stay.
0: And that's why he's ultimately going to be allowed to play.
5: I believe that, yeah. And I don't believe they're going to stop him from playing in the first game. And if for some reason there is some sort of emergency injunction, in the end, he will win because he and anyone like him, it could be hundreds of players, they were wrong. Nothing criminal. Maybe not even anything intentional. They were just wronged, and that's what civil law is. They were wrong because they deserve their fifth year like everybody else. That's all.
0: It is what it is. I appreciate the call, Bruce. All righty, we'll put a bow on the college football conversation. I think he plays a week one as well, as I've said all throughout the hour. I just think there's too much back and forth that's going to have to go on within the courts before September the 5th, man. We don't have enough time. We're going to take a spin around the National Football League. Coming up on the other side, Matt Verderam, SI Now and contributor to the MMQB, joins us next here on Westwood One Sports Night.
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0: 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We're getting ready to get joined right now by our pal Matt Verderam, SI Now, as well as a contributor to the MMQB. Matt has been on a little bit of a training camp tour. I know a little bit about a training camp tour. He made a stop that I made. I came from Eagles camp feeling like that group could potentially go to the Super Bowl. Matt left Eagles camp feeling not so optimistic about the Dirty Birds.
1: Again, you know, I saw him without the two receivers, so take that for, you know, what it is. But I talked to a lot of people there, too, who I know, who I trust, who said, look, they have not had explosiveness in the passing game all summer, even when they've had Devonta Smith. Now, Lemon's been out. Yeah, he missed a few weeks there and with the hamstring. But, you know, I don't know that you can sit there and say, well, our offense is just relying on Mekhi Lemon. Like, it can't be. He's a rookie. I think he might be terrific, but he's a rookie. They're going to need to get back to being a really prolific ground team, which they were not last year. They couldn't run the ball last year. So you've got to get back to that. And then it becomes, okay, now we can play defense and we can rush the passer with Carter and Smith and Hunt and all these guys. But look, I think they're a good team. I don't think they're a great team. And I think if Barkley can't bounce back, and I'm not saying 2,000 yards, it'd be crazy, but if he can't get back to being – you know, a potential all-pro, certainly a Pro Bowl. If he's not that, he rushes for 1,100 yards this year. I think that offense is in major trouble. They just don't have some of the pieces they've had in past years.
2: Yeah, they're going to be fascinating, man. I'm eager to see, you know, if Jalen Hurts is able to elevate the group around him. I have never viewed him that way as a starter. I think he's a guy that you win with, not a guy that you win because of. We'll see what sort of impact he's able to have on the Eagles offense coming up this year. The team that they joint practiced against, the Patriots, they made a pretty big move yesterday, sending Kayshon Booty to the Houston Texans. I want to look at it from the Texans' vantage point, man. I think he's an upgrade over Jaden Higgins when you think about what Booty has accomplished in his career. They've now got two wide receivers that finished last year in the top five in yards per reception. Am I crazy to predict a major bounce back for the Texans? I got them on my short list of teams that I feel can legitimately punch their ticket to the Super Bowl.
1: Well, I'm picking them to go to the Super Bowl, and I'm terrified of doing it.
2: There we go.
1: I don't know what I'm getting from Stroud, but look, that defense is absurd. That defense is so good that if they just play moderately well on offense, they might win 13 games. I mean, they're that level of just, we're going to give up 10 points. That might be like a 2000 Ravens thing.
2: Yeah.
1: We're just watching the season unfold. Like, if they score 10 points, they're going to win. I like Higgins a lot. I thought this year he could be a guy with 800-900 yards after watching him as a rookie. I think he's got a higher ceiling than Booty, but Booty probably has a higher floor this year. And I got to say, if you're Houston, well, you know, once Higgins blows out the knee, you got to go get somebody. I mean, Jalen Noel's been hurt. Hank Bell, it'd be a great story if he comes back and he's healthy. He's been out basically for a year and a half. You can't rely on that. The run game is suspect. So I love the trade. They gave up nothing. I mean, they gave up a depth piece on defense who with that unit is never going to play.
2: Right.
1: And a seventh-round pick. I actually thought it was a really bizarre trade for New England. I know Booty wanted out. I get it. It's the final year of his rookie contract. But if you're them, that's it. I would have just kept him and gotten a comp pick at that point. But if you're Houston, it's a good move. And I think that division.
2: Yeah, man.
1: You know, who's going to really – I mean, maybe Jacksonville.
2: I'm big on Jacksonville, Matt. Now, I like that group because of, you know, what they were able to do last year offensively and then defensively, turning people over the way they did.
1: I think Jacksonville is the biggest wild card in the AFC because the last six games of the regular season – Lawrence was awesome. Threw like 15 touchdowns. They had one pick. They won all those games. They played well in the playoff game. They lost a nail biter to Buffalo. Okay, fine. I love the coaching staff. I think Cohen's terrific. Campanelli's a really good defensive coordinator. Like I love what they're doing. Waldron is a good offensive mind. They lost Lloyd. in the middle of the defense. They lost ETN. Can they cover for those losses? You know, I think Parker Washington's a guy that could really explode this year. He's a really, really good young player. But it's going to be interesting. They're not as talented as Houston, but they're more well-rounded.
2: Right, so, because of the offense.
1: Right, exactly. I mean, you trust Lawrence has had his ups and downs, but he's better than Stroud is. So you just get into this, like, can Lawrence being better than Stroud make up for the rest of the deficiencies along Jacksonville's roster that Houston doesn't have? I think it's a two-horse race. I don't love the Colts. I just don't buy into it. And I think the Titans are better, but they're not ready to win the division.
2: Yeah, speaking of the Titans, man, I mean, I was all for Robert Saleh coming out and being the macho man, Matt, and saying, yeah, we're going to play our guys a bunch during the preseason. Their defense got boat raced by the second team offense of the Seattle Seahawks over the weekend, so that was not a good thing to see. Speaking of Seattle, though, man, I look at Sam Darnold and, you know, maybe your opinion differs from mine on this. The fact that they got to the Super Bowl last year, it speaks to just how good they were defensively. When's the last time a quarterback that's led the NFL in turnovers has led his team to the Super Bowl? What do you expect out of Seattle going into this year? And do you buy Sam Darnold as a legitimate top half of the league starting quarterback, Matt?
1: I think he's right on the line. I think he's if I rank him out, which I do it, I saw every month, I think he's like 15, 16. I mean, he's league average. Look, the challenge for Seattle in my eyes this year, other than just the historical aspect of trying to repeat, is you lose Kenneth Walker. Charbonnet blew his knee out in the playoffs.
2: Yeah.
1: I know they brought in Zadarian Price. I get it. But that offense worked last year because you could run the heck out of the ball. And you had JSN, who was the best receiver in football last season. The odds are Smith Najigba is not going to be the best receiver in the league 2 years in a row. He might be top five, top 10. He's probably not going to be the best, again, statistically speaking. I don't think that running game is quite as strong because of what we just talked about.
2: Right.
1: Defensively, you lose Kobe Bryant off the back end. You lose Malik Woolen at corner. You lose Boye Mafe up front. Like, I think they're still a very good team. I think they're extremely well coached. But show me the team in NFL history that's gotten the back-to-back Super Bowls. Not even one of them.
2: Right.
1: Gotten to them with an average NFL quarterback. Who's done it? It doesn't happen. You know, Mark Rippon didn't go to 5 Super Bowls. He went to 1. You know, Brad Johnson didn't go to 4 Super Bowls. Man went to 1. Like, it's very hard. I think they're still a threat. But I don't think they go into this thing as, oh, they're a favorite. I think they're a good team that would need a lot of things to go right, as it did last season.
2: Matt Verderam joins us right now here on Westwood One Sports, an NFL staff writer for SI Now. He is the host of the Matt Verderam Show on Patreon. You can check out the That Football Show as well on the KC Sports Network. Matt, I think, you know, speaking of Kansas City here, while we got an opportunity, Andy yesterday, I believe, came out and said, hey, you know, not sure if Pat will be ready to go for week 1. And maybe this is just me being a simp for the Chiefs, I believe in the offense. I think Kenneth Walker provides you an easy button. I think they'll be better this year offensively than they've been in years past. Their reliance on the rookies defensively, though, is what's intriguing to me. Peter Woods, R. Mason Thomas, what they have on the perimeter with Mansoor Delane. Do you think Spags is able to work his magic again with another young defense, and will they be, you know, good enough to get the Chiefs back to where they want to get to?
1: Well, you know, first of all, Andy likes to play the coy card, but if they had a football game that mattered on August 1st, Mahomes would have been the starting quarterback. So, I mean, he's going to be the week 1 quarterback, barring an injury in practice.
2: Yeah.
1: I mean, he's been behind the scenes pining to play in the preseason, and they just won't let him, but he's wanted to. So, no, I don't think there's any question about that. Look, the rookies, I mean, you're right on the money about, I've talked a lot about them, I've written a lot about them. Those rookies are going to make or break this team. If they're really good, Delane, Thomas, Woods, Cyrus Allen, who's come out of nowhere, if those guys are really good, they're as good as anybody in the AFC. They can they can go to a Super Bowl. They can terrify. They can even win it. I mean, they have Mahomes. They have all this talent around them if these guys are good. But they're going to need him to be. You know, and they had that years ago in 2022 when McDuffie and Karlaftis and Brian Cook
2: right.
1: and Jalen Watson were all rookies. And they came in and they were, I'd argue, it's the best UC they ever had. 14-3 won the Super Bowl. It's funny because there's an internal optimism. I've talked to people in that building over the last week that, well, we nailed this class. It's going to be really, really good. The question is, how quickly can they get up to speed?
2: Right.
1: They don't play a lot of good offenses early. They have a three-game stretch in December where they play the Bills. Well, technically it's Thanksgiving. The Bills, the Rams, the Bengals. That's when it really heats up.
2: Right.
1: I think they're going to be very good. I think they're going to be an 11 or 12 win team, but it's on these rookies and it's on Walker to really kind of reimagine an offense that has never run the ball well if Mahomes is a quarterback.
2: Yeah, and it's not been Andy Reid's forte over his career either, just going back to him as a play caller. So that dynamic is going to be fascinating to watch this year. I'm bullish on them too, man. I think they're going to be a fascinating group. I believe in some of the youngsters on the defensive side of the football as well. From Kansas City to Detroit, another team that kind of feels like, yeah, you know, the past couple of years, they have been, you know, right at the top of the hierarchy in the NFC. The schedule this year, a lot more favorable for them. I just think they've got too many holes up front along the offensive line. I'm curious to see how Penei Sewell transitions to the left tackle spot. I know they've already had an injury on the interior at center. They're a fascinating group to me. I think the coordinators, Aaron Glenn and Ben Johnson, were a big part of their success over the past couple of years. What do you make of Detroit as we wrap up training camp here?
1: Yeah, look, I really kind of went into the offseason thinking, okay, Kansas City in the AFC, Detroit in the NFC, they'll bounce back, they'll be really good. And Detroit's offseason, while I think the Chiefs, we just talked about, I think they plugged a lot of holes, I don't feel the same way about the Lions because, look, Cade Mays at center, big addition, he's hurt. He's going to miss half the year. Brian Branch is going to miss a good chunk of the year with the Achilles that he sustained in late December.
2: Yeah.
1: Kirby Joseph has a degenerative knee condition. Like, it is unclear when, if he's going to play.
2: Wow.
1: And then Terrion Arnold. I don't know what to do with that other than to say that he got released and there's all these different charges and everything. It just is the look of a team that you go defensively. All right, you have Aiden Hutchinson and who?
2: Yeah.
1: Who's right. playing football? Like, who's stopping anyone? And then offensively, look, I like the Pete. You still have Gibbs. You still have St. Brown, Jameson Williams, Goff. I think they're going to score, but, you know, that's an offensive line that, if it's not really good, Goff can't move.
2: No, exactly.
1: And that's where, you know, look, if Josh Allen's behind that line, if Lamar Jackson's behind that line, okay, fine. He is not those guys. So I think they're kind of the NFC's answer to the Bengals. Score 30 and pray. I think that's pretty much what it's going to be.
2: Yeah, I agree with you, man. In the defense, it's fascinating because I'm a huge Aiden Hutchinson fan. I know they don't have a bunch of household names in the middle of that defense. It's going to come down to, can they be opportunistic? Can they turn people over? And I'm just not sure.
1: Yep.
2: I buy them coming up here in 2026. Matt, I will let you go on this, my friend. Appreciate you making some time for us here tonight. You mentioned the Cincinnati Bengals. Ja'Marr Chase left the practice field today. Not really a big deal, but it scared some folks that were out there. I mean, as far as Zach Taylor goes and just the whole operation there in Cincinnati, is it kind of crap or get off of the pot time for them? Do you feel they could be a franchise on the brink of wholesale changes if things don't go their way this year?
1: So I would normally say yes, but we're talking about the Cincinnati Bengals. And Mike Brown, I mean, people forget. I don't have it obviously right in front of me. I'm on the road right now. I think Marvin Lewis was the coach of that team for 17 years, and they never won a playoff game. Like, he just, like, Mike Brown, like, it's fine.
2: It's all fine. Good. Yeah.
1: So, if they go 9-8 this year and either don't make the playoffs or get smoked in a wild card game, they're not going to change anything. Like, I think it would take Burrow basically threatening to force his way out of there. But again, mind you, again, this is a franchise that 20 years ago, Carson Palmer actually did that.
2: Right.
1: And had to retire because the Bengals are just like, that's fine. We don't care. So, I mean, in theory, yes. But I think they are so different than any other team. I think they'll pretty much just sit there and say, you know what? We're willing to just keep playing it out and running it back. It's got to be immensely frustrating for fans, some of the players. But, you know, look, it's gonna be the same thing it is every year. It's going to be Burrow and those receivers. Can you score 35 points a game? And if they can't, they're going to lose. That's pretty much what it's come down to.
2: And that's the sad part about it. It feels like 2021 was forever ago when that group punched their ticket all the way to the Super Bowl, man. We will see what happens coming up. Week zero in the college football season coming up this weekend. NFL training camps wrapping up. Cut down day is this weekend. We're getting closer, man. Matt Verderam going to join us a bunch throughout the course of the regular season. Matt, appreciate you making some time.

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1: You've never seen the gridiron like this. 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

0: you up to 3 a.m. Eastern time. Boy, oh boy. The timing, Oliver. The timing. Woo. A lot more to get into. Appreciate our guy, Matt Verderam. He'll stop by several different times. Let me try to just get all serious real quick. He'll stop by several times throughout the course of the NFL season, man. So make sure you give him a follow on the X app. Read his work at SI Now. Does an absolutely awesome job. We're about to bring you a fresh installment of the most highly anticipated power ranking segment in all of Sports Talk Radio, Nell Super Six Pack. My top six teams that I expect to fall below expectations in the NFL and not meet their win total, the win total that we're using, courtesy of our friends at the DraftKings Sportsbook. Before we get into Nell's Super Six Pack, I do want you all to line up on the phones with us as well. 310-840-4910. Which team in the National Football League that people are geeked up about, that everyone's buying, that you're not so hot on? 310-840-4910. Before we get into Nell's Super Six Pack, Benny is in Dallas wanting to check in. Benny, what's going on, brother?
1: Hey, what's going on, Lanell? You know, for the second time, you know, you're the second smartest man on this call, and I realize that, so I'm going to be real gentle with you, okay?
0: Hey, baby, look, you all right with me, man?
1: Hey, man, look, I'll tell you something. I mean, you guys are really underestimating Sam Darnold. If you remember, when this guy came out of college, this guy was a monster, and I think he's just getting back to himself. I really do. I think he's going to be above average, and I think they're going to make another run at the Super Bowl, not saying that they're going to get there.
0: Okay.
1: But I do believe they'll make a good run at it.
0: Why are you so bullish on Sam Darnold? Because last year, I mean, I know you just heard the interview with Matt. I mean, when you lead the NFL in turnovers, Benny, it's hard for me to defend you, bro.
1: I understand that. You got to think the guy was put in a no-win situation coming out of college, though.
0: No, he was. I give you that 100%. He was. I give you that.
1: And see, and during his time in the NFL, I don't think things got real a lot better for him, no matter where he played. Yeah, I hear you, man.
0: So, Benny, you know, I appreciate you as always, brother. Benny got a lot going on, man. 310-840-4910. Let's get into it, man. Without further ado, it is time for the most highly anticipated power ranking segment in all of Sports Talk Radio. Nell's Super Six Pack, my top six NFL teams that I expect to fall below expectations and their win total.

0: do bring ass. The top six teams in the NFL that I expect to fall below expectations and then not meet their win total set by our friends at the DraftKings Sportsbook. Without further ado, we start at number six with a team that I got to see up close and personal. The Miami Dolphins. The DraftKings Sportsbook has their win total set at a whopping 3.5. I think the Dolphins have a legitimate shot at going 0-17 this year. They're god-awful. They suck along the defensive line. They're god-awful along the offensive line. Malik Willis doesn't have anybody to throw the football to. Jeff Hafley, former Packers defensive coordinator, came out and said, look, we want to make sure our best weapon, one of the best weapons of football, Devon Achane, we want to make sure he touches the ball 25, 30 times a game. He is going to get broken in half if that actually happens. They cannot protect up front. I watched the Washington Commanders. Here's the thing. Either the Commanders' defense is the damn 2000s Ravens, or the Miami Dolphins are going to finish with a record of 0-17. I think the latter is more likely to happen. Give me the Dolphins finishing below expectations in their win total. That was set at 3.5 by our friends at the DraftKings Sportsbook. Number five, Nell Super Six Pack. Top six teams in the NFL that I expect to fall below expectations and below their win total. Number five, Oliver, popular closure is the Green Bay Packers. Rough, rough day on the practice field today for the Packers. They were in a joint practice and they really struggled both offensively and defensively. Guess who they were joint practicing against, guys? The Arizona Cardinals. Not very good. Little brother-on-brother war. Matt and Mike LaFleur. It was the Cardinals coach and the Cardinals that got the better of the Packers today in the joint practice. That's not the sole reason why I have them falling below their win total. There is still really no clarity around the availability of Josh Jacobs to begin this season. Obviously, he is awaiting the NFL's ruling of his violation of the personal conduct policy. I expect him, you know, to have to miss games throughout the course of the year. The options behind Josh Jacobs, I'm a big Marshawn Lloyd fan. I think he can ball. But I don't know if he's able to be a lead back in the NFL. One dude that's drawn rave reviews at a Packers camp, and Oliver, I don't know how you feel about this. It's kind of weird. Sky Moore. Every time I hear Coach LaFleur talk, Sky Moore gets brought up. The Packers wide receiver, though, that I think is under the microscope this year. Well, obviously Christian Watson because of the contract. But, man, they've been pumping up Savion Williams as well. I was a big fan of his coming out of the draft. I wanted him in Washington. I think he's got a real ability to take the top off. Big physical cat. Question for Green Bay is, one, who's going to be the lead back as a running back in the backfield? And then, two, what does this defense look like without Micah Parsons? Pre-injury to Micah Parsons, the Packers' defense was humming last year. But as soon as Micah tore his ACL, went out of the lineup, I mean, their defense was Swiss cheese, man. Highlighted by a December game against the Ravens, where they gave up 41 points, ladies and gentlemen. 41 points to Snoop Huntley, if I'm not mistaken. So the Packers got to get better on that side of the football. Their defense, the biggest question to me. They come in at number five, no Super Six Pack. Top six teams that I expect to fall short of expectations and fall below their win total. Number four, our audience in the Bay Area, good morning to you. The San Francisco 49ers, baby, their win total set at 9.5 by our friends at the DraftKings Sportsbook. My number one issue with San Francisco is age, guys. One of the oldest teams in the NFL, relying on Mike Evans, relying on George Kittle off of an Achilles, relying on Bosa off the ACL. There's just a lot of question marks, I would say, with the 2026 San Francisco 49ers. And I may be somebody that's a little bit late to the party, or I may be tripping according to most of America, but I'm still a skeptic when it comes to Brock Purdy. I still have doubts about Brock Purdy. Last year, only 9 starts, was in and out of the lineup, was constantly banged up. 20 touchdowns, 10 picks. He's got to protect the football coming up here in 2026. To play 9 games and throw 10 interceptions after throwing 12 all of last year in 2024 is a problem. He didn't protect the football. And then the most glaring thing when it came to the Niners, right? I questioned their decisions all offseason. For them to strip the cupboard of all of the weapons, no Debo, Ayuk was on the shelf, you let go of Dre Greenlaw, you let go of Talanoa Hufanga. They stripped this roster down to the studs, essentially, to have the resources to pay Brock Purdy and make him one of the highest paid quarterbacks in football. I said it when he was up for the contract. I'll reiterate it here again a year after. Brock Purdy, similarly to Jalen Hurts, is a quarterback that you win with, not a quarterback that you win because of. Those franchise-altering contracts, $50-plus million a year annually, those contracts should be saved for the bus drivers, not the passengers. Brock Purdy is a passenger. I think he'll continue to show that coming up here during the 2026 season. Number three, Nell Super Six Pack, top six teams in the NFL that I expect to take a little bit of a step back, fall below expectations and below their win total. Number three is the New York Giants. You can chime in with your team at 310-840-4910. Who do you have falling short of expectations in their win total? I got to see the Dolphins up close in person. I got to see the Giants up close in person as well. Our friends at the DraftKings Sportsbook have set their win total at 7.5. DraftKings knows a little something. Feels like the Giants are the flavor of the week. Skinny jeans, when I was in high school, was a big fad. Christian Louboutins was like a big thing when the Migos came out when I was in high school. Everyone wanted a pair of red bottoms. The Giants are the flavor of the week when it comes to the national media. Everyone thinks this group is going to go from worst to first. Everyone's picking this group to really get back on track. Everyone thinks John Harbaugh's got the juice and got the sauce. He does not. He does not, ladies and gentlemen. Interesting moment today at Giants practice. Cam Scadaboo slid at the end of a run. First and foremost, your big ass is a running back. What are you sliding for, pal? This is not the World Cup. Cam Scadaboo slid, basically performing a slide tackle against one of his teammates. Defensive back obviously didn't like it. John Harbaugh, post-practice, called out Cam Scadaboo saying, "Hey, Slim, I'm all for your energy. It's infectious. But this type of energy, it's infectious like a disease or something." I don't believe the Giants' locker room is going to be able to stay together throughout the course of 16, 17 weeks. I still believe that despite what the statement said and despite what each dude said publicly, I don't believe Abdul Carter and Jackson Dart, in the offense and the defense, for that matter, are seeing eye to eye. We'll see if Coach Harbaugh can bring it all together. Malik Nabers officially stripped of that red non-contact jersey a couple of days ago in practice. He's been going full swing here over the past couple of days. They're going to need him. Calvin Austin lost yesterday to a torn ACL. He was somebody that I thought they were going to count on. Right now, it's Nabers as a question mark. Darius Slayton, Malachi Fields, and Odell Beckham. Not a group I'd have a lot of confidence in. They come in at number three in the L Super Six Pack. Top six teams that I expect to fall below expectations and the win total, for that matter. Number two, Josh Graham, close your ears, pal. The LA Superchargers. Y'all know how I feel about them. Win total set at 9.5 by our friends at the DraftKings Sportsbook. They're healthy this year up front along the offensive line. Mike McDaniel, coming over from Miami, is supposed to be that missing piece for the LA Chargers and get that run game back on track with Amarion Hampton and the fast Keaton Mitchell. My question for the Chargers: we know what they have in Khalil Mack. We'll see how long he's able to be one of the best pass rushers in football. Get a little long in the tooth. They drafted Akeem Mesidor out of Miami. How quickly can Akeem Mesidor hit the ground running in terms of getting after the quarterback? Because outside of him, they don't have anybody that puts fear in you in terms of rushing the passer. They don't. Khalil Mack was their leading sack getter a year ago. They lost their second leading sack getter a year ago in Adafe Owe. So I'm worried about the pass rush of the LA Chargers. I have real concerns about their defense. Love what they have on the perimeter with Tarheem Steele. I think he's a dog. Derwin James, you know what they have in him. But the question is, with that secondary, some good individual pieces. As a whole, though, if they can't get after the quarterback, if they can't force the ball to be thrown quicker than the offense wants, this secondary is going to be in hell. I see that being the case. I'm not very bullish on the Superchargers. Number one in the Super Six Pack. Top six teams that I expect to fall below expectations in their win total. Number one, the defending champion Seattle Seahawks. Their win total, set at 10.5 by our friends at the DraftKings Sportsbook. Last call to try to get on me for it. My explanation is pretty simple when it comes to why I think Seattle regresses. Sam Darnold did not play that well last year. I'm going to call it like a TIS. Didn't play well at all last year. When you lead the NFL in turnovers, it's hard for me to say that you played well as a quarterback. Y'all can do that. Y'all can convince yourself that, oh, he's Stella got a groove back. He's the Sam Darnold that came out of USC. My ass. My ass. There's a reason Minnesota didn't bring him back. And I'll just leave it at that. We'll see what happens this year in Seattle. He's got to play well because guess what? He's going to be up for a contract extension sooner rather than later. Seahawks coming at number one in the Super Six Pack. I'm worried about their losses defensively as well. Reek Woolen, gone. Kobe Bryant, gone. Boye Mafe, gone. Real question marks for the 2026 Seattle Seahawks. And then Kenneth Walker, out of there. The MVP of the Super Bowl, guys. That's going to do it for Nell's Super Six Pack. Top six teams that I expect to fall below expectations and the win total. I want your teams at 310-840-4910. Who do you got falling below expectations in the NFL this year? Whose flavor of the week, which flavor of the week, rather, are you not feeling? That's next here on Westwood One Sports Night.
1: The NFL preseason ends this week. Who will make the 53-man roster? And who will be working at Home Depot this fall? We've got the surprise cuts and names to watch just a couple weeks from kickoff. Westwood One Sports.
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0: Linnell Willingham, youngest in charge, rocking out with you. As we get you up to 3 a.m. Eastern time on Westwood One Sports Night. Coming up in about 17 minutes, we will be joined by our guy Dalton Wasserman, who covers college football, formerly of Pro Football Focus, one of the best in the business talking all things college football. He'll join us coming up top of the 2 o'clock hour on the East Coast as we get you the final hour of power. 310-840-4910 is the number. What team in the NFL in 2026 do you expect to fall below expectations and then in turn fail to meet their win total? If you're just now joining us, my 6 teams that I expect to fall below expectations: Seahawks, Giants, Niners, Dolphins, Chargers, Packers. What say you? 310-840-4910. Jason is in Buffalo. What's up, Jason?
1: Hey, what's up, brother? How you doing?
0: Doing good, man. Appreciate you chiming in.
1: Yeah, it's good to talk to the West Coast, you know. Honestly, I'm a Bills fan. I think we got way too much going against us.
0: I agree with you. I think there's a lot going against you, but go ahead.
1: You got a 3-4 defense, which is new. You have a new coach, which is new. Did you see the schedule we have?
0: Schedule's tough, especially right out the chute. Like there's no room to warm up. Texans, Lions, Chargers, Patriots, Rams are right out the chute.
1: That's really tough. I mean,
0: it's brutal.
1: Someone goes down, you know, I don't know. I think you're a little pessimistic, though.
0: I still don't know who I'm going to pick to win that division, if I'm going to choose Buffalo or New England. The silver lining, I think the switch to the 3-4 defense is actually going to help. I think Jim Leonard is a super smart defensive mind. I think T.J. Parker and Bradley Chubb are going to be able to get after the opposing team's quarterback. I like Greg Russo. They have pass rushes is what I think the silver lining is. It all depends on, and I know this is going to sound crazy if you're a Bills fan, Bradley Chubb may be the guy that like determines success or failure this year.
1: Really?
0: Yeah. If he can look like double-digit sack Bradley Chubb, Bills may be cooking with gas. I trust them offensively. It's the defense that's the problem.
1: It's always that.
0: Yeah, for sure. Appreciate you as always, brother. 310-840-4910, the number here on Westwood One Sports Night. Real quick, just to double-click on Buffalo and that AFC East. I said last week that, like, Buffalo's on that list of teams where it's like, I can give a rat's ass what you do from September to December. It's about January in the postseason for this group. As we get closer and closer to the start of the regular season, I'm going to have to make a decision here. We're going to have predictions week coming up in about 2 weeks, right before the start of the regular season. And if you had to inject me with truth serum right now and make me make a decision and make me pick a winner of the AFC East, I don't know if I could do it. I genuinely feel like it's a toss-up between Buffalo and New England. I want to believe that with a more difficult schedule, the Patriots are going to struggle. But, like, they went out and loaded up on offense, man. They're going to be really difficult to stop. What I worry about with the Pats is a similar thing that Bills fans are worrying about with their team. Who's rushing the passer? I love Gonzo in the secondary. I love the young pieces that they have. Who's getting after the quarterback? I know they're pretty high on their rookie Gabe Yakis. And they think he's somebody that can come in and provide some juice for him off the edge. We'll see. We will see. 310-840-4910. The teams that you expect to fall below expectation this year in the NFL. Bert, what's up, pal? Calling from Baltimore. What's up, Bert?
2: What's up, big dog? Hey, before your time back in the 90s, there was a upstart heavyweight fighter that challenged Mike Tyson for the heavyweight championship of the world. Went by the name of Smoking Bert Cooper. The smoke ain't no joke. You ever hear of him?
0: I never heard of it, but I take your word for it.
2: So despite being 53 years old, 30 years later, that nickname has stuck with me, and although my name is Bert, just about everybody calls me Coop.
0: Okay.
2: So I'm calling you with a segment called Coop's Corrections. Are you ready for it?
0: Let's do it. Let's do it.
2: Because you're off on a couple of your predictions here, and before you turn these predictions into Nelly's nukes and cost everybody some coin,
0: yeah.
2: I want to set the record straight.
0: Set the record straight.
2: All right. So first of all, the L.A. Chargers, they'll go over 9.5 wins and then bow out in the wild card round because they have the most overrated NFL player in its history at quarterback.
0: Dude, can I read you a part of, can I read you week 3 through 8 for the Chargers? Bill at Bills, at Seahawks, home for Denver, at Kansas City, at the Rams, home for the Texans, and then at Baltimore. Dude, they're not going to make the playoffs this year. They're not. And that's that part of their schedule, the meat of their schedule, is brutal.
2: I don't disagree with you, but they're money in the regular season every year, bro.
0: They are, but their schedule is normally cupcake soft. This year, or this time around, Bert, I don't know.
2: All right. Well,
0: go ahead. What else
2: you
0: got?
2: Number two, do you know who the quarterback with at least 1,500 attempts that has the highest QBR in the history of the NFL is?
0: No, I don't.
2: Brock Purdy.
0: Oh, my God. I mean, what?
2: They'll go over number. And I'm a Commanders fan. Commanders and Ravens. Born near D.C. and lived in Baltimore for 30 years. But Brock Purdy's a lot better than everybody outside of San Francisco gives him credit for. And then most importantly, So the women that listen to the show don't start tagging you on YouTube, they are Christian Louboutins. You got to pronounce it with the French.
0: I'm sorry.
2: Christian
0: Louboutins. That's my bad.
2: Louboutin.
0: Bert, I appreciate you. I'm going to let you run, man.
2: All right, brother. Have a great night.
0: My man, appreciate you as always, man. 310-840-4910. Yeah, at first when I saw the name on the line, I thought we were going to hear from the K-pop sensation, but this is just Roy from Chicago. Roy, what's up, pal?
3: L-Dub, what's up, baby?
0: What's going on, man? How you living?
3: Good, man. Just getting off of work. I listened to you on my way home. So the Los Angeles Rams are going to fall below expectations. They almost lost to the Carolina Panthers, and my Chicago Bears should have beat them in the playoffs. Mm. They should have beat them. And I think, yes, I know they got Myles Garrett. Matthew Stafford's up a little. He's up in age. And my Bears played Matt Stafford and the Detroit Lions for years. I've always thought he was overrated, and I think they fall short of expectations. What do you think?
0: Yeah, so this is what's fascinating about that group, right? They've got this all-star roster. They've pushed all their chips to the middle, yet I continue to slam them for drafting Ty Simpson and wasting the 13th pick on a guy that's not going to help them. Schedule-wise, right, just looking at them from the win total perspective, I think they're going to hit the win total. I just think with a veteran group like this, you're counting on and dependent upon everybody being healthy. Right. Like that's the big thing is are they going to be able to keep everybody healthy if you are the L.A. Rams? Real quick, before we let you run on your Bears, you worried about left tackle, man?
3: You know what? I'm a little bit more worried about the defense. I think
0: they're another team that has no pass rush. Well, who's rushing the passer for you? Yeah.
3: Yeah. It's I felt during the offseason when they, you know, did the drafts and stuff. Yeah, they didn't trust the defense. They're banking in on Montez Sweat, and I'm a little bit more concerned on the defensive side. What good is it? You know, I love the Bears, man, and Caleb Williams, I think, is a stud. I think I know Ben Johnson the other day said he wants to be the highest scoring offense ever in the NFL. But what good is that going to do you if you score 42 points but your defense gives up 43 and lose? It's going to be tough, L-Dub. But I think what does Vegas have them at really quick? 10, 9.5, I think? What do they have them at?
0: Bears are at 9.5.
3: I'm going to say 10-7, L-Dub. 10-7, and I think
0: Yeah, I bet. Look, I agree with. I'm bullish on Chicago. I think they're going to win the division. I think you may be selling them a little bit short. I think they're one of the biggest threats to the Rams in the conference, man. I appreciate you as always, brother. I got to let you run. 310-840-4910 is the number. You got 30 seconds, Darren. What's going on, Deron? My bad. Deron, what you got, brother? 20 seconds, 30 seconds.
4: I wanted to dispute your last caller. Mike Tyson never fought Bert Cooper. So I'm a big boxing guy, but I just wanted to call him.
0: Oh, Lord. Is that what you wanted to call in about?
4: Oh, well, then I was going to rant about my Dolphins because I agree with you. They're going to get two wins this year at best, but yeah, I only have 30 seconds. But you have a great
0: evening. No, you're all good, brother. I'm sorry I got you. Call us back, man. You called at a bad time, I would say, as we're up against the clock here. Final hour of power, though. Already, man. That's how you know we're having a good time. We're rolling here on Westwood One Sports Night with the youngest in charge, Linnell Willingham. I'll take you up to 3 a.m. Eastern time. We heard from our guy Matt Verderam, top of the 1 a.m. hour on the East Coast as we took a spin around the National Football League. We're going to get back into the world of college football coming up on the other side. Our pal Dalton Wasserman, one of the absolute best in the country, talking all things college football, set to join us next. We'll ask him about the SEC's punishments and then some of the sleepers this year in college football next.
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17: A better life with Dr. Sanjay Gupta.
18: It's about as tough a family problem as you can get. An adult child has cut off communication with a parent, or the other way around. It's often represented as ungrateful kids, difficult parents, but the truth, experts say, is usually a lot more complicated and more common than you would think. Researchers estimate 1 in 5 people will become estranged from their father at some point. But here's what I find hopeful. Going no contact isn't always the end of the story. Sometimes it's more of a painful pause that gives both people time to heal, reflect, and grow. The common thread among those who found their way back, they stopped pointing fingers and looked inward instead. If you are estranged from someone you love, first of all, I am sorry. Take care of yourself. Stay open. don't lose hope, but also don't waste time either. Life is short. I'm Dr. Sanjay Gupta, helping you live a better life.
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0: 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Here's Linnell Willingham.
1: All right, still rolling with you here on a Wednesday night edition of Wessel Bone Sports Night. Youngest and Charles and Linnell Willingham getting you up to 3 a.m. Eastern time. Just a couple of days out from the start of the college football season. And we know we got to bring you the absolute best guest to talk all things college football. We bring in our pal Dalton Wasserman. Give him a follow on the X app at CFB_Dalton. He is the co-host of the preferred walk-on show with Max Chadwick. And big fan of you guys' work. We'll have Max on at some point here throughout the season. It's been Dalton our last two hits, but the best of both worlds with you two, Dalton. Let's get right into it, man. I know you don't have a whole lot of time. Yesterday, as we're doing the show and I'm talking about the ruling that the Big Ten and the SEC came up with, I thought they had to do it, Dalton. Like, it was the only thing that they could do. In terms of like your confidence in them enforcing it fairly, where do you stand on that?
2: I think they'll be able to do it because we're only talking about a handful of cases here anyway. And it seems like the guidelines being put in place are if you signed an NFL contract, you won't be able to come back and play. Now, if you went to a mini camp and you didn't end up getting signed to a contract, then that's a little looser rules on that. And obviously, you know, I don't believe there's anybody that got drafted that this would affect really. But I also think it's something they're trying to stand their ground on in case for, you know, future cases. But it's also just weird with the timing that this fifth year ruling was put in, with last year's true seniors now getting an extra year. And there's some guys currently in college football that picked up an extra year next year for all of that. So I think they're going to be able to enforce it. There might be some arguing from, you know, obviously one program in particular is in the spotlight down there in Baton Rouge, but yeah. I think they should be able to. I mean, look, it's going to be better governance and enforcement than we get from the NCAA because they don't usually do anything or know what to do with themselves at this point. So the conferences are really the only hope for enforcement.
1: You want to double click on the school out in Baton Rouge, Dalton. I found myself earlier tonight, last night, almost going to bat for Lane Kiffin, and here's why. I know he's not the most savory person in America, and he normally, you know, puts himself before everyone else, and a lot of people in our country move that way, so can't necessarily blame him for that. When he went on Pat McAfee, Dalton, and he alluded to the fact of, well, if I didn't sign him, someone else would have signed him. It feels like he's the one that's getting dragged. Do you believe that other institutions were going to go after Daquan Wright and the others that were kind of making this situation sticky?
2: Absolutely. I mean, they're talented football players, first of all. When you talk about guys like Daquan Wright or Xavier Harris, and yes, maybe guys who have played in preseason games, they're talented football players. And let's face it, college football, the way it is now, especially given the year-to-year turnover of NIL and the roster and portal and everything like that, it is now really win at all costs every single year for every single program. Absolutely. If LSU didn't have those guys and he didn't already have the connection to those players from Ole Miss last year, somebody else would have tried to swoop him up and do the same thing. So I'm with you. You know, there's some people acting like, oh, Lane Kiffin's the only one that would do this. They all do this. It's always been a thing. You know, it feels like everything ever in college football has been, well, this one school got caught. Well, the rest of you do it too, whether it's you were paying players before it was basically legal or portal and tampering and everything else. So all the finger pointing in college football, it really shouldn't go to each other and these other programs. It should just go at the top level at the NCAA for never figuring all this out earlier. But, you know, to think Lane Kiffin is the only guy that would have brought these players in is nonsense.
1: Yeah, I was kind of going to bat for him last night, and it feels weird, and you naturally feel slimy whenever you defend a guy like Lane Kiffin, but I felt in this scenario probably getting a little unnecessary heat when every coach in college probably would have went after these dudes. Dalton, week zero, man, we're finally here. We get to see year two of the Bill Belichick era out in Chapel Hill. What do you make of the Tar Heels? And then what do you make of their counterpart, TCU? Do you expect this to be an entertaining, you know, contest across the pond to open things up?
2: Yeah, I'm not entirely sure on that, to be honest. And there's just a lot of there's a lot of turmoil around this North Carolina program, right? Bill Belichick and his relationships, and Michael Lombardi, the GM, and it sounds like they're not going to have even their defensive coordinator, Steve Belichick, Bill's son, due to a medical leave, and you know, and just coming off the year,
1: that's like brand new news. Things just keep happening.
2: Steve Belichick right now on an indefinite medical leave, so I would highly doubt that he's going to call the defense in this game. That's a whole different problem. And the defense is their better side of the ball. I think North Carolina's defense is okay, but the difference for Carolina this season needs to be their offense. They got a new offensive coordinator in Bobby Petrino. His offense at Arkansas was really good last year. He's a proven commodity as an offensive play caller. He's really going to be in the spotlight to see what he can do with a lot of spare parts, but they're going up against a really tough TCU team. They won 9 games last year. They dominated North Carolina in week one last year on North Carolina's home field. And I think they've got a good team. Again, their defense is good. They got a good quarterback transferring up from Harvard and Jaden Craig. I really like TCU a lot in this game. I think the line is around 7 or 8 points, and I like them to cover. I just think they're the better football team right now, and North Carolina's got a lot of extracurricular going on.
1: Yeah, they do. And depending on how this year goes, man, I'm curious to see what the future of Bill Belichick is in Chapel Hill. I think it's nutty that he had to go this route and wasn't given an NFL job, but I can't cry over spilled milk with that one. I want to ask you about one of the national championship front runners, the Texas Longhorns. Their left tackle, Trevor Goosby, dealing with a little bit of an injury. His status for their week two matchup, I'm sure, is not much known right now. It's probably up in the air. Don't know if he'll actually get to play in that one. If they do have to play without him, the impact that it has for the Longhorns.
2: It's a big impact, and they've got some really good offensive line depth, and I think that's the big thing with this Texas team is they have so much talent and so much depth. Now, I think the goal is going to be to get him back against Ohio State. That's really where you want your primetime guy. I forget who they're playing in week one, but Texas basically has a free win in week one, so not too worried about it then, and I understand the cautious approach. And look, we were all holding our breath when it came out that Goosby got hurt at practice. When it came out to just be a bone bruise, big sigh of relief for that team because they've got very big aspirations, obviously. National title level aspirations. So if he can go by the time week two rolls around and they're hosting Ohio State, I think that's really the goal. If not, I think if there's any team, my co-host Max Shadwick put this the best on Twitter, if there's any team that could sustain an offensive line injury for a bit like this, it is Texas. They have so much depth. They can move Melvin Ciani to the left side. They've got some other guys. They could move Brandon Baker back out to tackle. So a lot of options for them. You never want to see one of those guys, one of your best players on your team hurt, but if anybody can sustained through that, it is Texas.
1: I'm looking at this list that our pals and friends at ESPN put out, and they ranked the top 100 players in the landscape of college football going into 2026. They have Trinidad Chambliss, maybe one of the best stories at quarterback in recent memory in college football. They have him as the number one quarterback in the country heading into the season. I love that. I'm super bullish on Ole Miss. I thought just watching him, he is just a gamer, dude, and you can't teach some of the stuff that he does, the off-schedule stuff, pushing the ball down the field. He's legit. Would you call him the best quarterback in the country heading into this year?
2: I get the argument. I do. He's a Russell Wilson type of playmaker, and he burst on the scene last year and taken Ole Miss to a Final Four and almost to the national title game and everything like that. Personally, do I agree with it? No. On our show, we had him at number 4 behind Arch Manning and Julian Sayin and Dante Moore, but an elite football player, nevertheless. I mean, when you take a look at Ole Miss, I love their defensive improvement. You love the running back, Kewon Lacy, but you walk out there, and the guy you fear is Trinidad Chambliss, right? His arm, his legs, his ability to throw on time, out on the move, improvising, everything like that. You know, I said it last year after a while watching him a handful of games, especially big games against LSU and Oklahoma. I go, he doesn't just win, man. He steals your soul. He's one of those quarterbacks where it's like, how do we get this guy down? How do we get him to just not lose this football game? And Georgia was the only one to find a way to beat him. And then they lost the rematch. So, I mean, he's outstanding. Trust me. I mean, if there's any reason you think Ole Miss is going to be really good again, to be back in the playoffs, to maybe be in national title contention, Trinidad Chambliss is the number one reason.
1: Yeah, he's the dude. Big fan of his. And look, a guy who had an injunction and a court order work in his favor. So I'm rooting for him coming up this year during the college football season. We'll be joined several times throughout the year by our pal Dalton Wasserman, who joins us right now here on Westwood One Sports Night. He is the co-host of the preferred walk-on college football show with our guy Max Chadwick. Make sure you give Dalton a follow on the X app at CFB_Dalton. I have to talk about Notre Dame. I don't think the schedule is particularly difficult. They have the ability, it feels like, to run the table. Quarterback, obviously, is what's going to determine success or failure. Year number 2 for CJ Carr, your expectations for him, and do you think he's got NFL talent?
2: I think he's definitely got NFL talent. I think you look at a classic build at 6'2", 6'3", very solid B-plus to A-minus arm. He's accurate, especially to the perimeter parts of the field. And I think the flaws in his game are ones that, you know, you can clean up with more reps, you know, trying to figure out those windows in the red zone and things like that. I think the at the end of the day, the ceiling might get questioned a little bit for Carr because, sometimes I ask myself, what is the special trait, right? What makes this guy absolutely, because I think he's very well-rounded. I think of him a lot of the same way as Ty Simpson in this last draft where I go, yeah, that looks like a solid NFL quarterback, but what is the trait that makes him special? We need to find that out this year with CJ Carr in these big moments, right? And you mentioned it. To me, there's 9 of the 12 games on Notre Dame's schedule. They have no reason to lose. Absolutely no reason these games should even be competitive. And then you have 3 solid games against BYU and SMU and the big one at home against Miami. So I think you find out in those big moments, he's not an elite athlete necessarily. He's got a very good arm, but I don't think a Josh Allen type of arm. We got to find out within this guy's play what makes him special. Because if we do find that out, Notre Dame can win a national title with their defense and everything else that they have. But CJ Carr is going to be in the middle of it more than he was last year.
1: He just can't screw it up. He's got to make the plays that are there for him coming up in 2026. Just looking at the overall landscape of college football this year, from Ahmad Moten at Miami to Amari Washington from Oregon to Dylan Stewart at South Carolina, the kid from Texas, who do you think ultimately is the most impactful, who's going to be the most impactful front seven player defensive lineman this year on all of college football?
2: Wow. What, I mean, you just named so many talented players and there's so many more. I am going to go to Texas. I love Colin Simmons, man. I know he doesn't quite have, he's got A-minus to A tools, and Dylan Stewart probably has A++ tools depending on his injury and if he's ready for the start of the season. But Colin Simmons is as consistently great a football player as we have in the country. Stand up outside linebacker. I've heard some loose comps to Von Miller and the way he goes about his business. There's a variety of pass rush moves. He's a really good run defender who continues to get even better. He plays with violence when he needs to. And I just love, he feels like one of those players where the game is like slowed down for him just a little bit more than everybody else. And he's constantly thinking his way through problems and not even just winning with ability. It really reminds me of last year when we went into the season in Miami with Reuben Bain, where you're just like, yeah, man, this guy's awesome. He's just awesome all the way around. He can win with power and speed and craft and whatever else you want him to win with, and he just gets the job done. I personally think the best defensive player in the country at any position is Leonard Moore from Notre Dame. But if you're talking front seven and defensive linemen, I would go with Colin Simmons from Texas.
1: Yeah, Leonard Moore, not too shabby at all, man. Really, really strong year last year out on the perimeter. Probably comes in as clearly the best corner in all of college football this year. Looking at the preseason polls, coaches poll and the AP top 25 poll, they both have USC ranked 14th. Tell me the scenario in which USC gets into the CFP. Is there a chance? Is there an avenue for them? Obviously, it's going to have to happen, but
2: there is absolutely a chance, but they've got to win at least one of their big games. I mean, this is just the facts. I think they're going to be favored in 9 of their games, but 9-3 is not going to get it done. They play Oregon. They play Ohio State. They play Indiana. They get 2 of them at home. Oregon and Ohio State, they get at home. You got to win one of those games. It's very simple. If they win all the games that they're favored in and they lose all the games they're probably underdogs in, they're going to go 9-3. They're going to get the same old spinning their wheels 9-3 result, right? They have to punch above their weight class finally. And to me, that's in the trenches. Last year, to me, their offensive line was okay. I don't think it's great when you compare it to, you know, sometimes what you get out of Oregon, Ohio State, Indiana, and their run defense especially. They've just got to be tougher in the trenches on both sides of the ball. They got to be able to somewhat slow down the run. I don't mind their secondary with Jontez Williams coming in from Iowa State and some of those guys, but they've got to be tougher in the trenches. If you want to win the Big Ten, if you want to compete with those big three, they make you win ball games in the trenches. USC hasn't been able to do that head-to-head yet, so win all the games you're supposed to, pull an upset against one of those three. They go 10-2, they're going to the playoff. I have no question about that. But it is a very thick line between 9-3 and where you've been in the second tier and beating one of those three teams.
1: Yeah, Indiana is probably the one that our listening audience is thinking, well, that'll be the group that they upset. They're for the taking. Coming in ranked 6th in the coaches poll in the AP top 25. I thought it was a smidge low, Dalton. they got what you need on both sides of the line of scrimmage, in my opinion. I know, you know, fantasy football and the wagertainment is kind of, you know, taken away from what the game is about. To me, it's all about that 60-minute fight in the phone booth between an offensive lineman and a defensive lineman. I think Indiana has it. Do you give them a legit shot to repeat? Is, I guess, how I'll ask the question.
2: Oh yeah. They're inner circle. There's a list of seven teams that I think are the inner circle, and they're absolutely in it. Max and I, on our ranking, we ranked them third behind Oregon and Texas. I mean, they've got a boatload of talent, and I think the biggest thing with Indiana, there's really two. Number one, best coaching staff in the country. Kurt Cignetti, yeah. Mike Shanahan, Bryant Haynes, their offensive and defensive coordinators. They're the best coach team in the country. I don't have any question about it. I know Kirby Smart, Ryan Day, and some of these other coaches are up there. I think they're the best coach team in the country, and I think even when you look at their team, I think you could argue they've got the fewest really discernible flaws, right? They're deep. The front seven's outstanding. Secondary's really good. I think the only question really is just how far can Josh Hoover take them? But I would be shocked, absolutely shocked, if they weren't one of the final eight standing. And they can absolutely repeat. If Hoover plays anything close to what Fernando Mendoza did last year, he doesn't have to win the Heisman. He's just got to play good football. Yeah, they can absolutely do it again because Kurt Cignetti has that. See, I skipped ahead of it.
1: You might as well be, man.
2: He's got that Nick Saban type of hold on his team. Yeah. I'm going to have to not do that throughout the season, but that's really what it is. He learned from Saban, and that's how he's got this Indiana team rolling. They can absolutely win it again for sure.
1: Yeah, it feels like not a lot of people giving them an opportunity to do so. I like what they have on both sides of the line of scrimmage. Like I said, obviously, as you mentioned, it's going to come down to the quarterback position. Looking ahead, way, way, way ahead at the 2027 NFL draft, if we can real quick, it feels like we know the names that everyone keeps throwing out that can potentially be at the top of the draft at the quarterback spot. Is there a young man to you that hasn't really received any first-round buzz?

0: he had some struggles and injuries last year, we should not forget about Sam Levitt. I know there's a lot of talk about Arch and Dante and CJ Carr, but Levitt's as talented physically as any of them, if not more so.
1: One other dude that I'm not hearing a whole bunch about, if I'm being honest, Damon Williams Jr., man, the kid from Washington. I know they're considered like a long shot by a lot of folks. When you're able to do what he's able to do on the ground and then what he's able to do through the air, he obviously gives your group a shot. Washington's kind of in that mix. We talk about Ole Miss, USC. Who's your, like, favorite long shot outside of, like, the consensus one?
0: Williams is a good one. Man, there's a lot of candidates here. Let me think about this. For this year, for this upcoming draft in 2027.
1: Not even talking about specific to the draft. I'm talking about just
0: teams
1: that could find their way into the CFP that maybe a lot of Americans are not thinking about right now.
0: All right.
1: With Washington.
0: No, I've got two with two pretty good quarterbacks as well. I'm going to look at the ACC and the Big 12 because I think the race for second place, or at least the second spot in the conference title game in both conferences, is wide open. I'll go to the Big 12, Oklahoma State. They should be, considering where they were last year and they were the worst team in the Power Four, they should be the most improved team in the country. Their roster is completely different. Eric Morris is an outstanding coach. You've got stars on offense like Drew Mestemaker, the quarterback, Caleb Hawkins, the running back, Wyatt Young at wide receiver. They should be a high-flying offense. If they get what they should out of their offense and their defense is just okay, they can totally be the second-best team in the Big 12 and give themselves. Because I think Texas Tech is in their own, they're in their own category in the Big 12, right? They've just got so much talent. But I think Oklahoma State is one. And in the ACC, a sneaky one, I think it's Cal. I think, again, you look at the quarterback. When you look at the quarterback, Jaron Kiabe Sungapolitelli, true sophomore, best true freshman quarterback in the country last year. This kid's got number one overall pick potential. And they loaded, it's funny because they hired a defensive head coach in Tosh Lapoy from Oregon. But they loaded up on offensive skill talent. Ian Strong, the wide receiver from Rutgers. Chase Hendricks, the wide receiver from Ohio. Adam Muhammad, taken from the Washington Huskies you mentioned before. If that team can run the football and give Jaron a little bit of balance in their offense, they could have, other than Miami, the most dynamic offense in the ACC. That kid, I'm telling you, that kid they have at quarterback, Sungapolitelli, he is special, and you're already hearing talks about him. He's going to be the number one pick in the 2028 draft. Cal's got a shot. Same idea as Oklahoma State. Quarterback can win him any game. Dynamic offense. I just need enough out of their defense, and they could be really, really good.
1: Buckle up, ladies and gentlemen. Saturday, it gets on and popping for real across the pond. TCU, UNC. Dalton, we'll have you stop by a couple of different times, man, throughout the course of the college football season. Appreciate you making some time for us, dude.
0: Absolutely, Nell. Appreciate you, as always.
1: One of the absolute best, talking all things college football guy, Dalton Wasserman. Make sure you give him a follow on the X app at CFB_Dalton. More Westwood One Sports Tonight coming right now.
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0: Sports Night. Here's Linnell Willingham.
1: You are the big voice guy. The youngest in Charles, Linnell Willingham, rocking out with you as we get you up to 3 a.m. Eastern time. There are two stories that I want to get to before we get out of here, but we do got a couple of folks on the phone that wants to chime in. Our guy Russ out in Chicago wanted to check in. Russ, what's going on, brother? Welcome in to What's Up on Sports Night, man.
2: What's up, brother? How you doing tonight?
1: Doing good, man. Appreciate you tapping in.
2: So there's a whole can of worms sending these kids, letting them go back to school and play again. I think they should let them go back, but they should not be getting scholarships. If you want to go back, you're going to have to cover your own tuition and your housing. Most of these kids probably made money. Kids, they're not kids. They're young men. Probably made NIL money already. And that's a whole nother subject. But they should be able to return for pro days if they decide to try to go back. But let them cover their own stuff. You shouldn't be taking away scholarships from kids. And now I'm talking about kids that are just coming in as freshmen.
1: No, I know what you mean. I know what you mean when you say kid. I get you.
2: Okay. Oh, I thought you were going to say something. You shouldn't be taking stuff away from someone coming in that this might be. They might be the first person in their family to ever go to college. That they should not be robbed. So hey, you want to come back? All right, go pay your own way. They got to bet on themselves if they want to go back and walk away from what they are already getting just because they're not happy. You want to gamble on yourself? Go ahead, gamble on yourself and come back and let's see what you can do. But you got to cover it.
1: Well put, my friend. Russ, I appreciate you as always. 310-840-4910. I mean, there's just no chance that happens. But
3: well, he actually does bring up an interesting point that I have not gotten an answer to in this entire process. Is what does happen when it comes to scholarship? Because, you know, football dominates the amount of scholarships that an athletic program has, right? We know. Mm-hmm. Most schools have upwards of 80 to 100 scholarships that they hand out. I mean, if you're coming back and you've already spent 4 years in college, one would think that you're either close or you've already completed your degree. But if you're coming back and I don't know when LSU starts school, but I'd imagine if they haven't started school already,
1: it's going to be
3: very, very soon. So you're coming back and joining. It's not like you're going to be enrolled in classes immediately. I wonder how that works. Like, does that become a situation to where, hey, we're going to let you use our facilities. We'll get you a dining package, but like, you got to find your own place to live and then you got to pay for that.
1: I feel like that's opening up a whole different can of worms. And the situation of, like, we'll use Daquan Wright for example, because that's the precedent here. I mean, he for damn sure ain't got no more classes to take, right? But here's the other thing. Maybe I'm a little rusty on the rules when it comes to, like, the NCAA. I thought you had to, like, be enrolled in a certain amount of, like, hours in school to be able to play.
3: So it's a little.
1: When did that change?
3: I'm a
1: D3 guy. So, you know.
3: I mean, you need to be enrolled.
1: Okay.
3: The I don't know that there's a necessary. If it is, it's very small. So like Lenore Sellers, for example, he's within his right now to still be playing. But my understanding is he's already graduated, or he only needs one elective period left to get
1: completing an internship for his major, I believe it.
3: Right, so he's doing an internship and he's literally taking a golf class, and that's all he's doing at South Carolina, and then he's playing football, but he's doing it within the window of opportunity that every athlete has the option to participate in. I just don't know if you're coming back if you've already. I don't think. I'm trying to look up on the fly right now to see if Daquan Wright has graduated. I don't know that he has, so maybe you could like go take some courses at
1: I guess
3: LSU.
1: I gotta get I guess I gotta maybe it's just is that just a Division III thing that I'm talking about?
3: No, it's definitely something. You know, it's definitely something, but I feel like schools are a little bit more lenient on it now.
1: Yeah. It's a fascinating situation in the world of college football. For just joining us, the big news that we got earlier today from the SEC. Remember last night we were talking about, hey, kudos to the Big Ten. Kudos to the SEC for, you know, putting their foot down and putting together a set of rules. The question was, for the SEC, what was going to be the punishment if member schools decided to go against this? The SEC and its chancellors voted unanimously on these penalties. A coach would be suspended for half of the season, and then the institution would receive a fine that matches 50% of the sport's annual budget, in addition to having your league voting rights stripped away from you. So remember how last night I was popping and talking about some, I don't know if the Big Ten's punishment is stiff enough. It's a stiff-ass punishment. It's a very stiff punishment that's being levied out from the SEC. And what we were talking about earlier, man, because of, well, first and foremost, right, I think I want to give credit to the individual conferences every chance I get, right? The SEC deserves a pat on the back. The Big Ten deserves a pat on the back. The Big 12 deserves a pat on the back. And we expect the ACC to come out with their set of rules today. I think the first thing that we need to appreciate is that in this situation and in the Brennan Soresby situation with Texas Tech, you saw the commissioner of the Big 12, and you're now seeing the commissioners of the Big 10 and the SEC govern themselves, man. They don't need the NCAA to come tell them what the hell to do. They got this. And I think they deserve a pat on the back for that right off the rip. And then the reality is, though, like I've been saying all night, the present doesn't matter with this situation. It's about what's next. There are going to be crazy games played in court. Daquan Wright is going to go get another temporary restraining order. And that temporary restraining order is going to allow him, essentially, to be exempt from the rules that the conference put in place. The SEC is going to have to go to the federal court and say, hey, look, we should have the ability to govern ourselves. I'm sure the federal court will side with the SEC, and that's how Daquan Wright's eligibility ultimately will run out. But how quickly can all of this happen is the question. I believe that Daquan Wright will be able to play in week one. I don't know how long he gets to play throughout the course of the season, but I do see him playing on September the 5th against Clemson. 1,000%. The most disappointing thing in all of this, to me at least, and the players got a strong argument. I'm not mad at the players because of the statewide injunction and that, you know, that temporary restraining order. That says that they could play. And with these temporary restraining orders, they supersede the rules that's put in place by the conference. What's trifling and disgusting to me is the fact that there are people innocent right now sitting in jail in the state of Louisiana that can't get an emergency hearing as quickly as LSU can. That's the frustrating part. What a total waste of time in resources, these emergency hearings that happen. Kiss my ass. No way that should be allowed to happen. But football is what matters most, right? 310-840-4910. Jim is in Boston. What up, Jimbo? How you doing, man?
4: You know, you're right about this stuff. But, you know, money powers everything, right? So they can push everything through quickly. But my problem is the college game now it's in tatters. With the NIL, people moving all over the place. I deserve the kids should get paid. I believe that. But being able to bounce around, I mean, this is crazy. I really feel that, like if you sign an NIL deal with a team, you should be stuck to that deal and that team. And I think guys going back, I'm against it. I'm a guy that said, well, you know, if you're ready to commit to the NFL, and you do, you should have to go to the NFL.
1: I think a lot of people across the country agree with you, Jim. I don't think you're in the minority at all with it. Where I do think people are going to disagree is you're trying to restrict kids from transferring. I don't know. There may be some strict rules in this Protect College Sports Act, some strict rules on eligibility. I don't know if transferring is going to get changed too much.
4: God, they're changing every day. Every year, it's a new team. This guy goes from Fresno State to Washington and then over to Ohio State. It's like,
1: What was the kid with the ghost transfer?
4: If you're committing...
1: That happened last year where the kid kind of just left in the middle. Was it Miami? They had the kid kind of just up and leave in the middle of the night or to transfer to Miami. I forgot where he came from.
3: Well, I mean, Castellanos had done that at Boston College. He just kind of left the program, so to speak. If this PROTECT Act does go through,
1: we're a long ways away from it.
3: Yes, but there is going to be a limitation on transfers. It's going to go back to what it was previously, which is that each athlete gets one free transfer. And then after that one, if you transfer again, you then have to sit a year where there's some sort of incentive to not do that. Because
1: you think it'll be a whole year?
3: Yeah, that's what it was beforehand. I mean, you have guys like Max Johnson, who's the son of Brad Johnson, who's playing on like his fifth college football team.
1: Holy cow. Kid, you must just... Does he get clocked? Does he get PT?
3: I mean, he's basically getting social security at this point. He's been to so many colleges. I mean, he has a whole wall of just his jerseys at different college schools.
1: Which is just nasty work. 310-840-4910 is the number. Let's go to Mike in Michigan. What's up, Mike?
5: Hey, good evening. I've been listening to this discussion regarding eligibility, these players being allowed to go back. I don't hear a discussion about the big picture issue that really is, I think, at the crux of this problem, recognizing that playing college football is essentially playing professional football. These are part-time students at best. Really, they need a union. There needs to be collective bargaining.
1: What do you mean they're part-time students at best? You have to be specific with who you're talking about. There's no incoming freshman that's a part-time student. I guarantee you that.
5: Part-time students playing the amount of time, both during the season, the off season, that these players have to devote. I don't see how they could devote the necessary time to studying. They should be allowed to get their degree during the course of their life.
1: Claude, they are there. And ChatGPT and all the AI out there. I'm on the brink of going back to college my damn self. Give me a master's real quick.
5: But let's face facts. This is about money. ESPN, Fox, CBS, NBC, these conferences, they don't want to recognize that if there's a collective bargaining union, the salaries are going to go up. And whether they're making a salary from LSU or the New Orleans Saints, it doesn't matter. These conferences have no right to impose rules selectively. These conferences are basically media conglomerations to maximize revenue for themselves. They don't care about the other 75 schools, the other 75 teams. It's about these networks trying to focus markets, paying as a least amount as they can just to get the ad revenue. These conferences don't care about college football. They should realize it's basically a semi-pro league, and the players, for the most part, aren't getting what they're actually generating for, quote, nonprofit institutions. They should be allowed, as any student, if I want to do research from one school and I'm enrolled in college, there's no rule preventing me from transferring. I can earn part-time money at the same time going to school. The difference is the millions that these part-time students, part-time employees earn, they don't want to, the powers that be, the conferences, the networks, these hired gun coaches, the administrators, they don't want to give what these players are actually generating.
1: I thought you brought it strong, brother. I'm going to let you run. Wow.
3: He did bring it really strong, but a lot of what he said is already happening.
1: Yeah.
3: They are getting paid already. We're good. They're good. They're getting their money? Are they getting enough? Maybe not. They're not ever going to become a union, or not anytime soon, because then the money has to become public.
1: That to me
3: public.
1: Is the solution, though, brother, man. Like, I think they need, like, if that would be the one thing that kind of nips it all in the bud, if they go out and make a collective bargaining agreement. Do you think he's right with the number one reason that they don't want to go to that is because you'll end up paying the players more money?
3: You end up having to be public with what you're paying the players, and has to come a little bit more directly from the school. So right now, it's usually from boosters. Okay. Now, if you end up making a collective bargaining agreement, it's still going to become that way. But then you have to do something in relation to capping and floors and things of that nature.
1: Regulations.
3: Which technically exist. Technically. Because you still have ways of paying dudes under the table if you really want to.
1: Sacks, Kawhi Leonard, and Clippers.
3: Where did they get it from?
1: 310-840-4910. This thing ain't finishing up anytime soon, like I've been saying all night. We haven't traveled north of the border in a while. Tony is in Montreal. Tony, what's up, man?
6: How you doing? I really enjoyed this conversation, but I'm going to just ask you a couple of things, man, Linnell.
1: Yes, sir. Yes, sir.
6: Lane Kiffin can go wherever he wants. Nobody complains. He goes from one school to another for 8, 10, I don't know how many millions. So in Canada, if you're 16, you can sign. Bobby Orr signed at 14. He was in the NHL at 18. He was a superstar. He stayed. A lot of players in Canada in junior hockey, if they go to the NHL camp and they're still playing for Oshawa Generals, which is Bobby Orr's old team, basically, if they don't make it, they come back for seasoning. And also, a lot of these players that are post the draft age, you're drafted at 18, they go back to junior hockey, even though they're drafted, and they don't get any money. And there is no NIL. They're basically getting like $200 a week. A lot of these players say, you know what, I can go to the KHL in Russia, or I can play in Europe for big dollars. Big dollars is like $800,000 or not much more than that, but not anything near what Shador Sanders got when he was on NIL in Buffalo, which was, in playing for Buffalo, Colorado.
1: Different
6: Buffalo.
1: Economies, pal. That's the reason the money's a difference. It's a little bit more of a bag.
6: But what I'm saying, Linnell, the issue is a kid that goes to Cleveland and is not up to snuff, he goes back to college. That's okay with me, because there is no in-between leagues in the NFL.
1: It would be different. I appreciate the call, Tony. It would be different if he just got a rookie tryout and he didn't actually make the team. No other league allows that. Like in the NBA, you can declare for the combine and you can get evaluation and a grade from these execs, and then you can make the choice to go back based off of what your evaluation is. You can't go play in the NFL and then come back to college. Like I think there's some gray area here, but there's no gray area with that. It's just wrong.
3: No, college is not the minors.
1: Yeah, like
3: if you want to, you can go to the UFL. If in basketball, you can go to the G League. You can go to Europe. You can go to China. I know football is like a solely American thing, although Canadian football does exist. Tony knows.
1: Yeah,
3: but college isn't the minors. What he was describing is like going back to the minors. I also liked how they said for seasoning. I thought that was funny.
1: Yeah, for seasoning, for training. Well, buckle up, ladies and gentlemen. Week 0 coming up this weekend in college football. September 5th is LSU's opener against Clemson. We'll see if Daquan Wright is in uniform. We wrap the show up the same way each and every night. Here on Westwood One Sports Center, guy Denton Dave tucks us in and puts us to bed. How do you do it tonight?
3: This weekend, I'm doing a first ever in my life, and I'm very excited to share it with you and our listening audience next.
0: The Browns named Deshaun Watson their starting quarterback. Has there ever been a Week 1 starter less popular with his own fan base?
7: Last time I played on this field, I tore my Achilles. 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
0: He complained about the fans, then immediately was named their QB. That's a new one, even for Cleveland.
7: You know, it is what it is. You know, sometimes, you know, the tables turn.
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0: Sports Night. Here's Linnell Willingham.
1: The big voice guy told you my name. You know what show it is based off of what he said as well. We end the show the same way each and every night. Our guy Denton Day tucks us in, puts us to bed. How do you plan on doing it tonight, pal?
2: So we all have rabbit holes that we dive down on various forms of social media, Twitter, Instagram, TikTok, what have you. One of the rabbit holes I find myself diving down a ton, Linnell, is seafood boils. I'm always intrigued by the love and the care that goes into them, the preparation that goes into them. And this weekend, I'm on vacation. I ain't going to be here. You won't catch me tanning on a beach somewhere. But I was talking to one of my boys who's putting this trip together, and he said, yeah, we're going to do a seafood boil. And man, let me tell you, I am ecstatic. I have been waiting for this moment for forever. I've never done a seafood boil before, like a real legit one. And my man told me, he's like, man, I've been doing these for 8 years. I was like, damn, bitch, why didn't you invite me before? but I'm pumped, man. I'm really, really excited.
1: So he does it, like y'all are doing it yourselves? You aren't like
2: No, we are doing it. He is a big redneck from Galax, Virginia. Like he Galax, Virginia. Like he knows how to throw it down.
1: Man, I'm just thinking like I'm a seafood boil connoisseur. I mean, a seafood boil sees me twice a month on the 15th and the 30th, and I love me a seafood boil. I'm a snow crab leg guy. I don't like the problem with all these places locally is they like drench the stuff with like a bunch of the sauce and like it's super salty and it ain't that good for you. I ask for my sauce on the side in a seafood boil, and anyone that's listening out there is probably thinking, what the hell are you doing? What do you mean sauce on the side? Sauce on the side so my blood pressure doesn't rise. I tried to make that rhyme. But it didn't.
2: You tried. You're close. We've all tried tonight. The good, the bad, and the ugly.
1: We've even tried not to, you know, some folks in the chat are even trying not to be racist. So shout out to them. Appreciate you all for joining us. Denton, enjoy the beach, my friend. Drake Toll, what's up, pal?
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0: night. Here's Rennell Willingham.
1: Yes, indeed. Mixing it up with you as we get you up to 3 a.m. Eastern time here on Westwood One Sports Night. Youngest in charge, Rennell Willingham at the controls as we roll throughout the program here tonight. In exactly 1 hour, Matt Verderam, SI Now, and contributor to the MMQB, is going to join us as we take a spin around the National Football League with him. We're going to put the NFL on the back burner for a second, guys, because we got an update. We got an update in the landscape of college football, college athletics. Remember last night on the show, we were discussing the SEC and the Big Ten standing up for themselves, if I'm being honest. Putting official rules in place to determine eligibility and give punishments for those that violate the eligibility rules and issues. If you're not familiar with the rules put in place by the SEC, listen up. An SEC institution not permitted to have an athlete on its roster who is previously declared for the NBA, NFL, WNBA draft and did not appropriately withdraw, signed a contract with the NFL or other professional football league, NBA contract, a G League contract, or a W contract, you can't play. And if you've been listed on a NFL roster, another pro football roster, a NBA, G League, W roster, you cannot play. What we were waiting on was the official punishment from the SEC, because at the bottom of their statement it says, the commissioner, Mr. Sankey, is authorized to enforce this expectation with penalties against member institutions. So the penalties for the SEC, they will suspend the coach of the violating institution. They will suspend him for half of the season. And then the other piece of the punishment is really where they're really where they're trying to hit home on with this. It will be half season suspension for the coach and then a fine that matches 50% of the sport's annual budget. And you also will have your ability to vote on league issues stripped away. So the SEC, good on them. Like I said last night, good on the SEC, good on the Big Ten, right, for coming out and putting these laws into place. We also had the Big 12 come out today and announce a ban on all professionals from returning. They unanimously agreed to ban professionals from returning in all sports. This is where, and I'm a little bit confused on this one, if I'm being honest, guys. The Big 12 and Texas Tech just signed Tommy Castellanos, and I'm wondering, right? He was on a rookie minicamp roster. How is he able to play? Will he be able to play? Will he be subject to these rules?
2: Technically, he was not on a roster. He had a tryout.
1: He has a
2: little bit of a sidestep because he had a tryout, and they did not try him out at quarterback. They tried him out at wide receiver and tight end.
1: Shocker. They didn't try him out at quarterback. No. I think, like I said last night, good on the SEC, good on the Big Ten. But the reality is with this situation, and this is where, like, it's honestly tough to stomach and buckle up, guys. There's going to be a lot more conversations around in this moving forward. With the rules that were put in place last night by the SEC, the Big Ten, and then the Big 12 today, they're great. They had to do it. But the present in this current situation almost doesn't matter. There are big-time games. It's about to get messy. There are big-time games that are about to be played in court. Let's just call it what it is. There are major games that are about to be played in court. You know why? Because the players in this situation actually have a strong argument. Kind of what I was alluding to last night. What the players have in their back pocket and why this is going to get messy in court, that statewide injunction, that temporary restraining order that says that they can play, that's still out there. And with these temporary restraining orders, they usually account for rules made by each respective conference. They usually make you above or exempt to those rules set by each conference. So what the SEC is going to have to do here, what the Big Ten may have to do here, what any conference would have to do, right, is they're going to have to almost reverse engineer here. And like I said, this is going to be super duper messy in court, because currently, the way that things currently stand, courts, district court can overrule, circuit court can overrule a conference's rules. Now, the protection that each conference has, the protection that Tony Petitti and Greg Sankey have, is technically at the federal level, they can go out and say, hey, we have the right to enforce our own rules. We have the right to govern over our own conference. But as far as Daquan Wright and the 15 other players that have this temporary restraining order, that have this protection, right? The games are going to get played, because I don't know if it'll happen today. I don't know if it'll happen tomorrow. What Daquan Wright and company are going to have to do is go get the language changed. They're going to have to go back to the same judge that they went to in Baton Rouge, and they're going to have to get that judge to change the language on the temporary restraining order, which would then supersede this ruling from Greg Sankey in the SEC. The gray area that exists with all of this, and there's a lot of it, the gray area that exists with this is that Sankey still can punish Lane Kiffin. I don't believe that the players are going to ultimately be punished with this. I believe that we're very close to Daquan Wright and some of these other people playing. I believe Daquan Wright plays week one. I do. I think there's too little time between now and the start of the season, because this is going to have to go to federal court. This is going to have to go to federal court. The agent of Daquan Wright is currently moving like, hey, I'm going to be able to play. He's going to be able to play. It's not a guarantee, though. But the ball is in the player's court. Daquan Wright and the 15 others, they're going to have to go get another. Well, I guess Wright is the only one that's going to need the, you know, amendment to this, right? And have this thing changed, the language changed to reflect the new SEC rules that have been put in place. But this is where we got into the conversation last night of, do you trust each respective conference to punish people? Because if you're Commissioner Sankey, you still have the ability to punish Lane Kiffin and LSU, for that matter. We've seen this before. We've been here where it's been 15 presidents aligned against one. We saw it in the Big Ten with the Michigan case. We saw it in the Big 12 with the Brennan Soresby case. So I expect this is the tip of the iceberg. This thing is going to get messy. It's going to get contentious. People are going to be looking at each other crazy in court. And I think the big issue that exists right now, and it's what we hit on a lot last night, the fact that the conferences don't have the authority to enforce their own rules is a damn travesty. And it's the biggest issue that plagues everybody in this thing. And it's nasty work, because I almost look at it like, why are the conference commissioners here? If they can't enforce the rules of the conference, what are they here for? What is their primary function holding the damn position? You know? It's messy. I know college football purists out there are disgusted by it all. I have a different thought process in terms of, like, should Daquan Wright be allowed to play? If the rules say he could play, he should be able to play. I don't blame him in this instance. Like I continue to reiterate, when we have this conversation surrounding the eligibility stuff, I do not blame Daquan Wright at all. I don't. I blame the precedent that's been set. I blame the courts for being nosy, first and foremost. That's the thing that kind of rubbed me the wrong way, too. Like, this is such a waste of time and resources. Can the courts come rule over my life? But only when I need them to, you know what I'm saying? I just got, the first of the month's coming up. My rent is going to be due. I want to file and go to court and sue my damn apartment complex because it's not fair that I got to pay this damn much in rent. I need a temporary injunction, and until there's some official rules set, I shouldn't have to pay rent. My phone bill going to come due. I shouldn't have to pay it. I'm going to go get a temporary restraining order that prevents T-Mobile from being able to bill my damn debit card. It's sick where we've gotten with this stuff, guys. It honestly is. And moving forward, like, I wonder if Lane's got the kahunas. Does Lane have the onions? Does LSU have the onions to take one on the chin? Because I believe Daquan Wright, by way and by virtue of the courts, I believe Daquan Wright will play in week number one for LSU. And I believe at that point it's going to piss off everybody else in the conference, just like the rest of the Big 12 was pissed over the Brendan Sorensen thing, just how the Big 10 was pissed over the Stallions ruling. Harbaugh ended up getting the 3-game suspension. Brendan Sorensen's not going to play. What do you think happens with Daquan Wright? History tells us he's not going to play. History also hasn't seen Lane Kiffin in LSU. And I think they're willing to leave no stone unturned here. I believe that Lane Kiffin and company, they probably think they're fighting the good fight here. They think they're taking one on the chin for college football. And guess what they are? Because if Daquan Wright, even if he gets the court order and gets the temporary restraining order and is allowed to play legally through the courts, I'm telling you, Greg Sankey is going to 5-star frog splash Lane Kiffin's ass. I'm telling you. He's going to jump off the tippity top rope and make an example out of them as an institution. And I wonder, because the rules say he can only miss half the season, the fine I don't really worry about. Is Lane and LSU willing to give Sankey the dirty bird? That is the question here. I believe they are.
2: For a tight end, though? Like, you're going to miss half the season for a tight end?
1: I think for Lane,
2: millions of dollars for a tight end?
1: I think for Lane and LSU, it's bigger than the tight end. It's them pushing back against the man.
2: That's fake martyrdom?
1: Basically.
2: I mean, they're a martyr in their own head. If that's what they're doing, fine. But that's being a martyr in your own head, which maybe Lane Kiffin is. I think
1: he about to say, don't put it past them.
2: Crazy enough to be the guy that believes that he is actually doing something for the greater good and not just doing something for himself. I just can't imagine that LSU is going to want to pay Lane Kiffin, because they're still paying him his contract. Pay him to not do his job and then pay the punishment necessary for that, and then also get rocked in the future. Now, granted, they didn't vote today. They abstained from the most recent vote. It was 15-0. So they abstained, which is, I feel like, a political thing to say we didn't vote. Well,
1: we know where you stand, brother. Yeah.
2: I just can't imagine. That last thing is the one that really is going to kick into high gear. Well, really the last two. Because then the school's got to pay money, and then they don't have power anymore. And I don't know that you...
1: Not being able to vote on things is tough.
2: I mean, if you're doing that for a tight end... I like Daquan Wright. Daquan Wright, he ain't worth all that. If you had a quarterback coming in that was going to be the next Joe Burrow or next Jaden Daniels, as much as they don't love him down there at the moment, if you had the next Heisman Trophy winner, maybe. Like a tight end?
1: Not for Daquan Wright. Look. I agree with you for the most part. I still think they're going to do it because I think they're trying to fight the man here. And I think Lane is ignorant with a capital I and does not give a rat's ass about the public perception. And he's a smart cookie, too, going on Pat McAfee yesterday to give his side of the story. A pretty big platform where people are going to hear him. And I think he didn't do a bad job as far as the messaging. He got me persuaded last night.
2: Oh, God.
1: He convinced me of that, and damn.
2: I know. You know what? I will rescind the comment that I was about to say then.
1: Oh, no. Were you about to say anyone who believes?
2: I was about to say he convinced a lot of stupid people.
1: Well, calling me stupid. But no, like, just be, he's, first of all, anybody that has heard him talk over the years, I mean, he's slicker than a can of oil, guys. I mean, he's got a way with words. He does. He's a very unique individual. But man, this thing is just getting rolling. As the great Jim Ross would say, business is about to pick up. The present does not matter when it comes to the eligibility issues. The games that are going to be played in court, telling you, you got to keep it locked here on Western One Sports to hear the latest on this stuff. The Law and Crime Network, going to get a little stimulus package from this too, man. I can only imagine, like, how quickly can this get to federal court? That's kind of what I want to ask you all at 310-840-4910. Do you believe Tigers tight end Daquan Wright will ultimately play in week one for the Tigers? 310-840-4910. And then should the courts have the ability to rule over a conference? I think it's a total waste of time and resources. Think about it. For them to be able to just at the snap of a finger, guys, get an emergency hearing. You know how many people sitting behind the walls right now, sitting behind bars in jail, that's begging and geeking for an emergency hearing in a situation where they're innocent as hell? I think it's a nasty, nasty use of resources. And I think the judge that's geeked up to go sign off on it is an ass clown himself. Emergency hearings should be saved for emergencies, America, not some college football BS. Stop playing with my taxpayer dollars. 310-840-4910 is the number here on Westwood One Sports Night. Will Daquan Wright play in week one for LSU? And then do you believe that the courts should be able to overrule the rules of the conference? 310-840-4910. Your call is next here on Westwood One Sports Night.

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5: You get to go to the sideline and just look at the tablet and stand in. If it's hot, you have those things that disperse like mist, and you get a breather before you get to go back out there. Not at joint practice, where the offense just gets sent right back out there. And we saw Bryce Young and the Carolina Panthers straight up not have.
6: Getting you up to 3 a.m. Eastern time. Young is in charge. Lanelle Willingham at the controls here this evening on Westwood One Sports Night. Talking college football as we got the official punishment from the SEC. They officially made their punishments public for those who violate the eligibility rules. And the SEC and its chancellors agreed that violators of the eligibility rules would be subject to a half a season suspension and then a fine that matches 50% of the sport's annual budget. And you get your voting rights taken away from the league. So remember last night I was kind of saying like, I don't know if the Big Ten's ruling is stiff enough. Ain't no mistaking it. The SEC, this is dropping the hammer, essentially. I agree that this is stiff. And the part that got me, money ain't a thing. We know that, right? With these schools. Money ain't a thing. 50% of the budget? 50% of the budget's going to get stripped from you? Or you're going to get fined 50% of the budget? That's a lot of cheese. And I know Lane's pockets run deep. I know the boosters' pockets run deep. I don't know they run that deep. It's a lot of damn money. Question is this at 310-840-4910. I believe that with the SEC putting their rules in place, with the Big Ten putting their rules in place, and then the Big 12 as well putting their rules into place, it's what they had to do, right? But I also believe that the present does not matter, and this is opening up Pandora's box, and we're going to have court battles over the next 2 weeks, and Daquan Wright's on the clock. Question is this: do you see Daquan Wright playing in week one for LSU? And then two, I'm pretty hot under the collar about how easy it is to get an emergency court hearing for college football. You know how many people, innocent people, sit behind bars waiting for trial? Innocent people in jail waiting for trial, yet college football's got a problem, and here we go, running, using our resources to come save the damn day. I think that part of all of this is disgusting and trifling. To think that people are sitting, waiting on trials, and the NCAA, as soon as they got a problem, shebang. The Drake song, Shebang, obviously went very viral. There's this, like, TikTok account that I follow, and there's this Italian dad, and he goes, Shebang, Shebang. And it's like him trying to sing the song. It's very stemmy, is how I would put it. Marty is in Texas wanting to chime in. Marty, what's going on?
7: Hello.
6: Hey.
7: Hey, I have a question for you.
6: What's up?
7: When these guys coming back, has there been a rule put out? Do they have to come back to the same?
6: I'll be honest, buddy. Marty, I can't hear anything you're saying. Are you like underground?
7: No. Can you hear me better now?
6: Yeah, I can hear you better now.
7: I just wanted to know if you know if the guys coming back, do they have to go back to the same school or can they go in the portal?
6: They're able to enter the portal. Marty, are you yelling because I'm yelling? Because I feel like you're like on the other side of the phone screaming right now.
7: Okay. Thank you.
6: No, Marty. Is he gone? We lost Marty. Did it not sound like he was going, hey, I have a question? Shout out to Marty. 310-840-4910. I also want to double click on what we were talking about before the break in terms of like, is Lane Kiffin and LSU really willing to do this? For Daquan right now, it wouldn't make sense. But I also feel like it's not about Daquan Wright for LSU and Lane Kiffin. It's about them, as Denton eloquently described them, as martyrs. It's about them being potential martyrs here, them fighting the good fight, taking it on the chin for everybody else. Because in reality, yeah, it's Lane's fault. It's Lane's fault. He has no business recruiting the guys. I get everyone's issue with him. But similarly to what I said last night, if you believe he was the only coach trying to get Daquan right, I don't know what to tell you. Mario's in Miami. What's up, Mario?
3: Lanelle, what's going on, Lanelle? Great show as always, brother.
6: Appreciate you.
3: Hey. Yeah, no problem. I think, honestly, he's going to end up playing, Lanelle, because it's just the society that we're in, and I think they're in too deep. They're going to have to kind of just bite the bullet. Because it's going to backfire and it's going to be, you know, this is just the everybody wins type of society, you know. So I think they don't want to hurt feelings. I think they got the money. And like you said, they're going to be a martyr. But the reality is there's no real ballers coming back into that portal and there's no real big names. There's no, you know, like what if Ja'Marr Chase or Joe Burrow would have got another year? But my question to you is, do you think the SEC and everybody's being so hard on this because they're afraid of that all-star superstar guy maybe catching a DUI or something and then being able to come back and being a game changer? Do you think they see that in the future I'm sorry.
6: No, go ahead.
3: Yeah, I don't know. Do you see where maybe like a Ja'Marr Chase or like that type of figure? Or
6: I mean, no way anything like that happens. I think the reason the SEC is going so hard with their rules is because it's a nasty precedent that's being set. We've never seen a guy be on a pro roster in a NFL training camp and then go back to school. It's never happened before. So that's the reason why these respective conferences, the Big 12, the Big 10, the SEC, it's why they have to drop the hammer and five-star frog splash the punishers or the people that commit the violation. They have to.
3: But do you think it's that big of? I get it. It's bad. It's real bad for the sport, and there's a lot of gray area. But do you think that he's really going to make that much of a difference? Like what? 12 touchdowns, and let's say he gets 1,000. He's one guy, you know. Like
6: he's a baller. I know. When you talk about the difference that he's going to make, I think relative to what the punishment is going to be, nah, it ain't worth it. But no. I do think he's a good football player, and I do think he's going to help them out tremendously. We'll see. Yeah. And I appreciate the call, Mario. We'll see. You know how hard in the paint Commissioner Sankey goes with this because. While he may not be able, talking about Commissioner Sankey, he may not be able to stop Daquan Wright from playing because of the temporary restraining order. That temporary restraining order doesn't protect Lane Kiffin or LSU. So that's where I'm like, in relationships, in my age demographic, 28 years old, in relationships, when... Or even not even in relationships, friendships, period. When a friend says something crazy to you, the phrase, you're testing my gangster, gets brought up. Lane Kiffin and LSU, I think you're about to test the gangster of Greg Sankey and the SEC. I'm telling you, I have a feeling that this isn't going away anytime soon, for one. And then that Lane Kiffin's about to, for lack of a better phrase, Lane Kiffin's about to show his whole ass when it comes to this situation. 310-840-4910 is the number. Do you believe Daquan Wright ends up playing in week one for LSU? And then do you think it's right that college football gets emergency hearings so easily in court? 310-840-4910. Wesley is in Ohio wanting to chime in. What's going on, Wesley?
8: All right. How you doing?
6: Doing good.
8: Man, I want to first kind of come at you with the fans, and then I like to jump into the college thing because I did play ball back in the day.
6: Yeah.
8: First thing, one thing about the college guys, man, after we used to have, you got 4 or 5 years to get in for. That should be it. Get your butt gone, man. You got these young kids. I mean, when I was playing, we couldn't wait till them senior leaves. That's a spot. And then these dudes keep exactly. holding up our spots.
6: Imagine the impact that it's having on the high school athlete, bro, man. Think about that.
8: Yeah.
6: Think about.
8: Yeah, that's what I'm saying. Just think that they won't even get some of these kids because they got these old dudes still standing around, man. Give them a chance. You know, and that's what I feel about it. You should get 5 years to get in for. I don't care what happens. See you. So that's all I have to say about that. But with the fans, which yeah. I'm a fan, when you was talking about the fans voting, I was like, okay, now wait a minute. One thing about us fans, and I've been a fan, we get up, we be taking our kids, our wives, whatever, we be going to these games costing us $1,000, all kind of money. And then we have our partners, we all get together and, you know, have teams and stuff. We know statistics. Only thing I was coming at you with about the voting part. We should be able to vote on anything.
6: For sure. Real quick, too, to keep us on task here. What do you feel about the NCAAs and the SEC and Big Ten, Big 12, these college conferences? What do you think about their ability to get emergency hearings in the court systems as quickly and easily as they can?
8: Like you were saying, that's a bunch of bull. They shouldn't even be in it. Why are they even in it? The courts.
6: The fact that these things are deemed an emergency is crazy, is my thing.
8: Right. Yeah, I remember you were saying that. So, like, okay, I know some friends that need some emergency help. They didn't get it. But I'm talking about in the sports thing. Like, you were talking about your rent. We ought to have a conjunction against this stuff. Like, what are y'all trying to do?
6: Come on, man. It's crazy how much power the courts actually have.
8: Man, the courts got too much power. They in all our business. We can't even have fun. Because every time we turn around, we enjoy it. Here the courts come, changing up something.
6: I gotta let you run, man. I appreciate the call. 310-840-4910 is the number here on Westwood One Sports Night. If you're just now joining us, the SEC officially giving out and letting the world know the punishment that they're going to levy out if anybody breaks their eligibility rules within the conference. Penalties include half-season suspension for the coach and a fine that matches 50% of the sports annual budget, and then you get your league voting rights stripped from you. Question is this, though. At 310-840-4910, you get us up on the talk and text line. One, do you believe Daquan Wright ultimately will play in week one for LSU? Because their season opener, I got to quickly pull up the schedule here to get the exact date here. But we're running out of time here, and they're banking on getting these emergency court orders to have this thing get expedited. But the reality is they're not changing the start of the regular season. September 5th will be here before you know it. Will the situation in your mind be resolved by that point? And then what do you make of the SEC and other conferences throughout the landscape of college football? What do you make of their ability to get these emergency hearings as quickly as they can? I have a little bit of an issue with it. Do you think that that's fair and right? 310-840-4910. Your call is next here on Westwood One Sports Night.
4: 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Will the rookies leave a lasting impression to close out the preseason? Westwood One Sports.
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0: time. Here on What's Up on Sports Tonight, Youngest in Charge, Adele Willingham, rocking out with you. Matt Verderam, SI Now, going to join the program coming up in the 1 a.m. hour on the East Coast. Make sure you keep it locked for that conversation. Taking your calls at 310-840-4910. You can text us as well. Taking your calls on this, will Daquan Wright, the former Browns tight end that's trying to play for the LSU Tigers this fall, will he be on the field September 5th when the Tigers take on Clemson? 310-840-4910. The reason I feel like that's a very strong possibility is because while the ruling of the SEC and the ruling of the Big Ten is strong, and I think the conference is needed to do it, and I'm glad they're governing themselves pretty damn well from my vantage point. Despite all of that, like, the present doesn't matter. There are massive games to me that are about to be played in court. And the reality is, Daquan Wright and the 15 other players have protection versus the conference due to the temporary restraining order. The only way that that the SEC and the Big Ten and the Big 12 are going to be able to, you know, concretely govern their conferences if they go to federal court. And we don't know how quickly that's going to be able to happen. 310-840-4910 is the number here on What's Up on Sports Tonight. Does Daquan Wright play in week one for the LSU Tigers? Chris is in Cleveland. What's up, Chris?
1: What's going on? What's going on, Youngest in Charge? How you doing?
0: Doing good, man. How you doing?
1: Good, man. Yeah, it was my team that he left from, the Browns. So, no, I don't think at all. I don't think he's actually going to get a chance to play at all. And the reason I don't think so, is because the NFL, that was a backroom conversation. You know how much of a black eye that is on the NFL if other players try to do that?
0: Well, the NFL put their own rules out today.
1: They let him out super easy. They let him out super easy.
0: And the NFL put out their own rules today preventing something like this from happening again. So
1: exactly. They didn't have a rule in place, so they let him go super easy. The next day, the colleges start talking about, I don't think he's going to get a chance to play, and I think they're going to make an example out of him. There's no way that they're going to allow that to happen going either way. And right now, he doesn't have the protection of college football because he's not signed yet. So I don't think he's going to get a chance to play. That's just my opinion, but that's what I see.
0: Appreciate you as always, brother. And good luck to you and the Browns, man. 310-840-4910. Tom is in Pittsburgh. What's up, Tom?
2: Hey, how you doing tonight?
0: Good, Tom. How you doing, man?
2: Good. Yeah, personally, do I think he'll play? Probably not. I think this is kind of the line in the sand. You know, the NCAA doesn't, you know, ever seem to do anything, you know, for themselves. So I'm glad to see the conferences are kind of policing their own a bit. But nah, man, like, I'm not trying to get political. We got a lot of issues facing this country. And, you know, the fact that judges are, you know, wasting their time on this nonsense off of some dude who's more or less, you know, kind of peaked in high school energy, man. Like, you know, this just reeks of some dude in his 20s who didn't play college ball, but you know what? He was the star running back or star quarterback at his high school, and he still shows up in his Letterman jacket every Friday night. That's what this type of nonsense screams to me. Nah, in my opinion, you just need to have 4 years of college football, college basketball, whatever sport it is, 4 years, no medical red shirts, no sitting on the bench red shirts. Nah, if you get unlucky or you can't work your way onto the field, that's on you, and, you know, that's just how life goes. This is ridiculous, man. You know, they're blocking people from, you know, these guys are trying to play till they're 29 in college football because they can't hack at the pro level.
0: And that's the tough part about it. And there's more incentive now, Tom, than ever because of the NIL stuff, brother. I appreciate the call. We haven't stood up for the high school athlete enough on this show, in my opinion. And I take responsibility for that. You want to talk about somebody who's screwed by all of this? High school recruits, ever since the NIL stuff opened up, ever since the eligibility rules have changed, ever since the transfer portal rules are what they are, the value of the high school freshman has totally diminished. Unless you're like top five, top eight, top 10 in your class. Back in the day, like, imagine you like the 25th ranked kid in your class. Back in the day in football, that would have Alabama at your door. That'd have Coach Saban at your door. That'd have Ohio State at your door. Those guys aren't even getting recruited anymore. They would rather, these institutions would rather go to the damn portal. So there's a lot of people ultimately impacted by this. I do want to give some credit, and Tom did so as well, and I want to piggyback off of what he said. The conferences do deserve some credit, right? Like Tony Petitti and you know, Greg Sankey, like they deserve credit. They're governing themselves pretty damn well right now. And I know a lot of people have questioned whether or not college football had the ability, or college athletics rather, had the ability to govern themselves. That's the whole point here. Like, they're showing you, hey, we don't need the courts to come in and get involved because we can handle it. I think the punishment that they levied out, I think the consequences that they levied out, I think the rules that they put in place, chef's kiss, spot on. 310-840-4910. You think Daquan Wright ultimately plays in week one for LSU? Trevor's in Colorado. Trevor, what's going on, man? Colorado, a whole nother conversation, by the way, Trevor. If you're a Buffs fan, pal. Woof.
3: When you talk about high school football, dude, we don't get a whole lot of respect around here, but I don't know what you guys are thinking about Colorado CU football, but what's up?
0: What's up? What you got on the on this one?
3: I think Deion Sanders got him headed in the right direction. I don't know if you guys think so, but
0: I shouldn't have brought up the Buffs, huh? What do you think about Daquan Wright? You think he plays in week one or not?
3: Oh, dude, that guy can play.
0: He can play? What do you like about his game most?
3: Dude, guy can go deep.
0: Yeah. I like him when he goes deep, too.
3: Oh, yeah. No,
0: Good night, pal. I'm done having fun with him. I'm sorry, guys.
4: My man was on Jupiter.
0: Yeah, about to say. Is that bourbon? Is that Epsilon? Reposado?
4: In Colorado.
0: Well, yeah, you know what it is. I'm about to say some of that trim.
4: Yeah, either tree or gummied up, you know.
0: About to say, gummied up like Sean McVay. Bruce, are you doing gummies with Sean McVay out in L.A.? What's up, Bruce?
5: Hey, Daquan, Linnell, how you doing?
0: Bruce! Bruce, you're one of my dogs, so you got it. I know you meant no ill will. It was Daily Row or Pine Needle.
5: I'm just reading his name on my phone here. That's why. Anyway, Linnell, there's a mile wide brick wall between the criminal justice system and the civil justice system. As you know, the criminal system is, if you break a criminal law in one of the states or a federal criminal law, then you're charged with a criminal law. But the civil system, which this is, let's forget about the criminal system because this has nothing to do with the criminal system. The civil system is just disputes. That's all it is. It's non-criminal disputes. Okay, sort of the best example I can give you. You and I are neighbors on some nice little street in America. We both have two little three-bedroom bungalows next to each other, and we love each other. We get along well. But I have a tree branch that's hanging over your car, and one day it breaks and totals your brand-new $50,000 car. Okay, you call the police. They'll just come over and say, oh, that's too bad, Linnell, but we can't do anything because he hasn't broken any laws. You have to get yourself a lawyer and sue him. Yeah. And if you sue me, I'm going to have to pay for your car because I wronged you. That's what a civil law is about, who wrongs who. And most likely, I'm going to settle anyway and pay you because I don't want to go to court. Well, all this decision in the Louisiana court is similar to that they decided that these five players or whoever brought the lawsuit were wronged because they weren't told in time that there's a fifth year of eligibility. And according to all the rules I just gave you, how civil law works, that's the way it's going to stay.
0: And that's why he's ultimately going to be allowed to play.
5: I believe that, yeah. And I don't believe they're going to stop him from playing in the first game. And if for some reason there is some sort of emergency injunction, in the end, he will win because he and anyone like him, it could be hundreds of players, they were wronged. Nothing criminal. Maybe not even anything intentional. They were just wronged, and that's what civil law is. They were wronged because they deserve their fifth year like everybody else. That's all.
0: It is what it is. I appreciate the call, Bruce. All righty. We'll put a bow on the college football conversation. I think he plays in week one as well. As I've said all throughout the hour, I just think there's too much back and forth that's going to have to go on within the courts before September the 5th, man. We don't have enough time. We're going to take a spin around the National Football League. Coming up on the other side, Matt Verderam, SI Now, a contributor to the MMQB, joins us next here on Westwood One Sports Night.
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0: 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We're getting ready to get joined right now by our pal Matt Verderam, SI Now, as well as a contributor to the MMQB. Matt has been on a little bit of a training camp tour. I know a little bit about a training camp tour. He made a stop that I made. I came from Eagles camp feeling like that group could potentially go to the Super Bowl. Matt left Eagles camp feeling not so optimistic about the Dirty Birds.
1: Again, you know, I saw him without the two receivers, so take that for, you know, what it is. But I talked to a lot of people there, too, who I know, who I trust, who said, look, they have not had explosiveness in the passing game all summer, even when they've had Devonta Smith. Now, Lemon's been out. Yeah, he missed a few weeks there and with the hamstring. But, you know, I don't know that you can sit there and say, well, our offense is just relying on Mekhi Lemon. Like, it can't be. He's a rookie. I think he might be terrific, but he's a rookie. They're going to need to get back to being a really prolific ground team, which they were not last year. They couldn't run the ball last year. So you've got to get back to that. And then it becomes, okay, now we can play defense and we can rush the passer with Carter and Smith and Hunt and all these guys. But look, I think they're a good team. I don't think they're a great team. And I think if Barkley can't bounce back, and I'm not saying 2,000 yards, it'd be crazy, but if he can't get back to being – you know, a potential all-pro, certainly a Pro Bowl. If he's not that, he rushes for 1,100 yards this year. I think that offense is in major trouble. They just don't have some of the pieces they've had in past years.
2: Yeah, they're going to be fascinating, man. I'm eager to see, you know, if Jalen Hurts is able to elevate the group around him. I have never viewed him that way as a starter. I think he's a guy that you win with, not a guy that you win because of. We'll see what sort of impact he's able to have on the Eagles offense coming up this year. The team that they joint practiced against, the Patriots, they made a pretty big move yesterday, sending Kayshon Booty to the Houston Texans. I want to look at it from the Texans' vantage point, man. I think he's an upgrade over Jaden Higgins when you think about what Booty has accomplished in his career. They've now got two wide receivers that finished last year in the top five in yards per reception. Am I crazy to predict a major bounce back for the Texans? I got them on my short list of teams that I feel can legitimately punch their ticket to the Super Bowl.
1: Well, I'm picking them to go to the Super Bowl, and I'm terrified of doing it.
2: There we go.
1: I don't know what I'm getting from Stroud, but look, that defense is absurd. That defense is so good that if they just play moderately well on offense, they might win 13 games. I mean, they're that level of just, we're going to give up 10 points. That might be like a 2000 Ravens thing.
2: Yeah.
1: We're just watching the season unfold. You know, if they score 10 points, they're going to win. I like Higgins a lot. I thought this year he could be a guy with 800-900 yards after watching him as a rookie. I think he's got a higher ceiling than Booty, but Booty probably has a higher floor this year. And I got to say, if you're Houston, well, you know, once Higgins blows out the knee, you got to go get somebody. I mean, Jalen Noel's been hurt. Tank Dell, it'd be a great story if he comes back and he's healthy. He's been out basically for a year and a half. You can't rely on that. The run game is suspect. So I love the trick. They gave up nothing. I mean, they gave up a depth piece on defense who with that unit is never going to play.
2: Right.
1: And a seventh-round pick. I actually thought it was a really bizarre trade for New England. I know Booty wanted out. I get it. It's the final year of his rookie contract. But if you're them, that's it. I would have just kept them and gotten a comp pick at that point. But if you're Houston, it's a good move. And I think that division.
2: Yeah, man.
1: You know, who's going to really? I mean, maybe Jacksonville.
2: I'm big on Jacksonville, Matt. Now, I like that group because of, you know, what they were able to do last year offensively and then defensively, turning people over the way they did.
1: I think Jacksonville is the biggest wild card in the AFC because the last six games of the regular season, Lawrence was awesome. Threw like 15 touchdowns. And he had one pick. They won all those games. They played well in the playoff game. They lost a nail biter to Buffalo. Okay, fine. I love the coaching staff. I think Cohen's terrific. Campanelli's a really good defensive coordinator. I love what they're doing. Waldron is a good offensive mind. They lost Lloyd in the middle of the defense. They lost ETN. Can they cover for those losses? You know, I think Parker Washington's a guy that could really explode this year. He's a really, really good young player. But it's going to be interesting. They're not as talented as Houston, but they're more well-rounded.
2: Right, so, because of the offense.
1: Right, exactly. I mean, you trust Lawrence has had his ups and downs, but he's better than Stroud is. So you just get into this, like, can Lawrence being better than Stroud make up for the rest of the deficiencies along Jacksonville's roster that Houston doesn't have? I think it's a two-horse race. I don't love the Colts. I just don't buy into them. And I think the Titans are better, but they're not ready to win the division.
2: Yeah, speaking of the Titans, man, I mean, I was all for Robert Saleh coming out and being the macho man, Matt, and saying, yeah, we're going to play our guys a bunch during the preseason. Their defense got boat raced by the second team offense of the Seattle Seahawks over the weekend, so that was not a good thing to see. Speaking of Seattle, though, man, I look at Sam Darnold and, you know, maybe your opinion differs from mine on this. The fact that they got to the Super Bowl last year, it speaks to just how good they were defensively. When's the last time a quarterback that's led the NFL in turnovers has led his team to the Super Bowl? What do you expect out of Seattle going into this year? And do you buy Sam Darnold as a legitimate top half of the league starting quarterback, Matt?
1: I think he's right on the line. I think he's if I rank him out, which I do it aside every month, I think he's like 15, 16. I mean, he's league average. Look, the challenge for Seattle in my eyes this year, other than just the historical aspect of trying to repeat, is you lose Kenneth Walker. Charbonnet blew his knee out in the playoffs.
2: Yeah.
1: I know they brought in Zadarian Price. I get it. But that offense worked last year because you could run the heck out of the ball. And you had JSN, who was the best receiver in football last season. The odds are Smith Najigba is not going to be the best receiver in the league 2 years in a row. He might be top five, top ten. He's probably not going to be the best, again, statistically speaking. I don't think that running game is quite as strong because of what we just talked about.
2: Right.
1: Defensively, you lose Kobe Bryant off the back end. You lose Rick Woolen at corner. You lose Blaine Mafe up front. Like, I think they're still a very good team. I think they're extremely well coached. But show me the team in NFL history that's gotten the back-to-back Super Bowls. Not even one of them.
2: Right.
1: Gotten to them with an average NFL quarterback. Who's done it? It doesn't happen. You know, Mark Rippon didn't go to 5 Super Bowls. He went to 1. You know, Brad Johnson didn't go to 4 Super Bowls. Man went to 1. Like, it's very hard. I think they're still a threat. But I don't think they go into this thing as, oh, they're a favorite. I think they're a good team that would need a lot of things to go right, as it did last season.
2: Matt Verderam joins us right now here on Westwood One Sports, an NFL staff writer for SI Now. He is the host of the Matt Verderam Show on Patreon. You can check out the That Football Show as well on the KC Sports Network. Matt, I think, you know, speaking of Kansas City here, while we got an opportunity, Andy yesterday, I believe, came out and said, hey, you know, not sure if Pat will be ready to go for week 1. I just, and maybe this is just me being a simp for the Chiefs, I believe in the offense. I think Kenneth Walker provides you an easy button. I think they'll be better this year offensively than they've been in years past. Their reliance on the rookies defensively, though, is what's intriguing to me. Peter Woods, R. Mason Thomas, what they have on the perimeter with Mansoor Delane. Do you think Spags is able to work his magic again with another young defense, and will they be, you know, good enough to get the Chiefs back to where they want to get to?
1: Well, you know, first of all, Andy likes to play the coy card, but if they had a football game that mattered on August 1st, Mahomes would have been the starting quarterback. So, I mean, he's going to be the week 1 quarterback, barring an injury in practice.
2: Yeah.
1: I mean, he's been behind the scenes pining to play in the preseason, and they just won't let him, but he's wanted to. So, no, I don't have any question about that. Look, the rookies, I mean, you're right on the money about, I've talked a lot about them, I've written a lot about them. Those rookies are going to make or break this team. If they're really good, Delane, Thomas, Woods, Cyrus Allen, who's come out of nowhere, if those guys are really good, they're as good as anybody in the AFC. They can they can go to a Super Bowl. They can terrify. They can even win it. I mean, they have Mahomes. They have all this talent around them if these guys are good. But they're going to need him to be. You know, and they had that years ago in 2022 when McDuffie and Carl Loftus and Brian Cook
2: right. And
1: Jalen Watson were all rookies. And they came in and they were, I'd argue, it's the best Chiefs team they ever had. On 14-3, won the Super Bowl. It's funny because there's an internal optimism. I've talked to people in that building over the last week that, well, we nailed this class. It's going to be really, really good. The question is, how quickly can they get up to speed?
2: Right.
1: They don't play a lot of good offenses early. They have a three-game stretch in December where they play the Bills. Well, technically, it's Thanksgiving. The Bills, the Rams, the Bengals. That's when it really heats up.
2: Right.
1: I think they're going to be very good. I think they're going to be an 11 or 12-win team. But it's on these rookies, and it's on Walker to really kind of reimagine an offense that has never run the ball well with Mahomes at quarterback.
2: Yeah, and it's not been Andy Reid's forte over his career either, just going back to him as a play caller. So that dynamic is going to be fascinating to watch this year. I'm bullish on them too, man. I think they're going to be a fascinating group. I believe in some of the youngsters on the defensive side of the football as well. From Kansas City to Detroit. Detroit, another team that kind of feels like, yeah, you know, the past couple of years, they have been, you know, right at the top of the hierarchy in the NFC. The schedule this year, a lot more favorable for them. I just think they've got too many holes up front along the offensive line. I'm curious to see how Penei Sewell transitions to the left tackle spot. I know they've already had an injury on the interior at center. They're a fascinating group to me. I think the coordinators, Aaron Glenn and Ben Johnson, were a big part of their success over the past couple of years. What do you make of Detroit as we wrap up training camp here?
1: Yeah, look, I really kind of went into the offseason thinking, okay, Kansas City in the AFC, Detroit in the NFC, they'll bounce back, they'll be really good. And Detroit's offseason, while I think the Chiefs, we just talked about, I think they plugged a lot of holes, I don't feel the same way about the Lions because, look, Cade Mays at center, big addition, he's hurt. He's going to miss half the year. Brian Branch is going to miss a good chunk of the year with the Achilles that he sustained in late December.
2: Yeah.
1: Kirby Joseph has a degenerative knee condition. Like, it is unclear when, if he's going to play.
2: Wow.
1: And then Terrion Arnold. I don't know what to do with that other than to say that he got released and there's all these different, you know, charges and everything. It just is the look of a team that you go defensively. All right, you have Aiden Hutchinson and who?
2: Yeah.
1: Who's right. Playing football? Like, who's stopping anyone? And then offensively, look, I like the Pete. You still have Gibbs. You still have St. Brown, Jameson Williams, Goff. I think they're going to score, but, you know, that's an offensive line that, if it's not really good, Goff can't move.
2: No, exactly.
1: And that's where, you know, look, if Josh Allen's behind that line, if Lamar Jackson's behind that line, okay, fine. He is not those guys. So I think they're kind of the NFC's answer to the Bengals. Score 30 and pray. I think that's pretty much what it's going to be.
2: Yeah, I agree with you, man. In the defense, it's fascinating because I'm a huge Aiden Hutchinson fan. I know they don't have a bunch of household names in the middle of that defense. It's going to come down to, can they be opportunistic? Can they turn people over? And I'm just not sure. Yep. I buy them coming up here in 2026. Matt, I will let you go on this, my friend. Appreciate you making some time for us here tonight. You mentioned the Cincinnati Bengals. Jamar Chase left the practice field today. Not really a big deal, but it scared some folks that were out there. I mean, as far as Zach Taylor goes and just the whole operation there in Cincinnati, is it kind of crap or get off of the pot time for them? Do you feel they could be a franchise on the brink of wholesale changes if things don't go their way this year?
1: So I would normally say yes, but we're talking about the Cincinnati Bengals. And Mike Brown, I mean, people forget. I don't have it obviously right in front of me. I'm on the road right now. I think Marvin Lewis was the coach of that team for 17 years. And they never won a playoff game. Like, he just, like, Mike Brown, like, it's fine.
2: It's all fine. Good. Yeah.
1: So, if they go 9-8 this year and either don't make the playoffs or get smoked in a wild card game, they're not going to change anything. Like, I think it would take Burrow basically threatening to force his way out of there. But again, mind you, again, this is a franchise that 20 years ago, Carson Palmer actually did that.
2: Right.
1: And had to retire because the Bengals are just like, that's fine. We don't care. So, I mean, in theory, yes. But I think they're just, they are so different than any other team. I think they'll pretty much just sit there and say, you know what? We're willing to just keep playing it out and running it back. It's got to be immensely frustrating for fans, some of the players, but you know, look, it's gonna be the same thing it is every year. It's gonna be Burrow and those receivers. Can you score 35 points a game? And if they can't, they're gonna lose. That's pretty much what it's come down to.
2: And that's the sad part about it. It feels like 2021 was forever ago when that group punched their ticket all the way to the Super Bowl, man. We will see what happens coming up. Week zero in the college football season coming up this weekend. NFL training camps wrapping up. Cut down days this weekend. We're getting closer, man. Matt Verderam going to join us a bunch throughout the course of the regular season. Matt, appreciate you making some time for us, buddy.
1: Absolutely. Anytime.
2: A lot more to get to as we wrap things up here on Westwood One Sports Line.
3: The Browns named Deshaun Watson their starting quarterback. Has there ever been a Week 1 starter less popular with his own fan base?
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1: What's up, fellas? 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

waking you up to 3 a.m. Eastern time. Boy, oh boy. The timing, Oliver. The timing. Woo. A lot more to get into. Appreciate our guy, Matt Verderam. He'll stop by several different times. Let me try to just get all serious real quick. He'll stop by several times throughout the course of the NFL season, man. So make sure you give him a follow on the X app. Read his work at SI Now. Does an absolutely awesome job. We're about to bring you a fresh installment of the most highly anticipated power ranking segment in all of Sports Talk Radio, Nell Super Six Pack. My top six teams that I expect to fall below expectations in the NFL and not meet their win total, the win total that we're using, courtesy of our friends at the DraftKings Sportsbook. Before we get into Nell's Super Six Pack, I do want you all to line up on the phones with this as well. 310-840-4910. Which team in the National Football League that people are geeked up about, that everyone's buying, that you're not so hot on? 310-840-4910. Before we get into Nell's Super Six Pack, Benny is in Dallas.

0: Just wanting to check in. Benny, what's going on, brother?
1: Hey, what's going on, Lanell? You know, for the second time, you know, you're the second smartest man on this call, and I realize that, so I'm going to be real gentle with you, okay?
0: Hey, Benny, look, you all right with me, man?
1: Hey, man, look, I'll tell you something. I mean, you guys are really underestimating Sam Darnold. If you remember, when this guy came out of college, this guy was a monster, and I think he's just getting back to himself. I really do. I think he's going to be above average, and I think they're going to make another run at the Super Bowl, not seeing if they're going to get there.
0: Okay.
1: But I do believe they'll make a good run at it.
0: Why are you so bullish on Sam Darnold? Because last year, I mean, I know you just heard the interview with Matt. I mean, when you lead the NFL in turnovers, Benny, it's hard for me to defend you, bro, man.
1: I think the guy was put in a no-win situation coming out of college, though.
0: No, he was. I give you that 100%. He was. I give you that.
1: And see, and during his time in the NFL, I don't think things got real a lot better for him, no matter where he played. Yeah, I hear you, man.
0: So, Benny, you know, I appreciate you as always, brother. Benny got a lot going on, man. 310-840-4910. Let's get into it, man. Without further ado, it is time for the most highly anticipated power ranking segment in all of Sports Talk Radio. Nell's Super Six Pack. My top six NFL teams that I expect to fall below expectations and their win total.

0: NFL that I expect to fall below expectations and then not meet their win total set by our friends at the DraftKings Sportsbook. Without further ado, we start at number six with a team that I got to see up close and personal, the Miami Dolphins. The DraftKings Sportsbook has their win total set at a whopping 3.5. I think the Dolphins have a legitimate shot at going 0-17 this year. They're god-awful. They suck along the defensive line. They're god-awful along the offensive line. Malik Willis doesn't have anybody to throw the football to. Jeff Hafley, former Packers defensive coordinator, came out and said, look, we want to make sure our best weapon, one of the best weapons in football, Devon Achane, we want to make sure he touches the ball 25, 30 times a game. He is going to get broken in half if that actually happens. They cannot protect up front. I watched the Washington Commanders. Here's the thing. Either the Commanders' defense is the damn 2000s Ravens, or the Miami Dolphins are going to finish with a record of 0-17. I think the latter is more likely to happen. Give me the Dolphins finishing below expectations in their win total. That was set at 3.5 by our friends in the DraftKings Sportsbook. Number five, no Super Six Pack. Top six teams in the NFL that I expect to fall below expectations and below their win total. Number five, Oliver, popular closure is the Green Bay Packers. Rough, rough day on the practice field today for the Packers. They were in a joint practice and they really struggled both offensively and defensively. Guess who they were joint practicing against, guys? The Arizona Cardinals. Not very good. Little brother-on-brother war. Matt and Mike LaFleur, who was the Cardinals coach, and the Cardinals that got the better of the Packers today in the joint practice. That's not the sole reason why I have them falling below their win total. There is still really no clarity around the availability of Josh Jacobs to begin this season. Obviously, he is awaiting the NFL's ruling of his violation of the personal conduct policy. I expect him, you know, to have to miss games throughout the course of the year. The options behind Josh Jacobs, I'm a big Marshawn Lloyd fan. I think he can ball. But I don't know if he's able to be a lead back in the NFL. One dude that's drawn rave reviews at a Packers camp, and Oliver, I don't know how you feel about this. It's kind of weird. Sky Moore. Every time I hear Coach LaFleur talk, Sky Moore gets brought up. The Packers wide receiver, though, that I think is under the microscope this year. Well, obviously Christian Watson because of the contract. But, man, they've been pumping up Savion Williams as well. I was a big fan of his coming out of the draft. I wanted him in Washington. I think he's got a real ability to take the top off. Big physical cat. Question for Green Bay is, one, who's going to be the lead back as a running back in the backfield? And then, two, what does this defense look like without Micah Parsons? Pre-injury to Micah Parsons, the Packers' defense was humming last year. But as soon as Micah tore his ACL, went out of the lineup, I mean, their defense was Swiss cheese, man. Highlighted by a December game against the Ravens where they gave up 41 points, ladies and gentlemen. 41 points to Snoop Huntley, if I'm not mistaken. So the Packers got to get better on that side of the football. Their defense, the biggest question to me. They come in at number five, no Super Six Pack. Top six teams that I expect to fall short of expectations and fall below their win total. Number four, our audience in the Bay Area, good morning to you. The San Francisco 49ers, baby. Their win total set at 9.5 by our friends at the DraftKings Sportsbook. My number one issue with San Francisco is age, guys. One of the oldest teams in the NFL, relying on Mike Evans, relying on George Kittle off of an Achilles, relying on Bosa off the ACL. There's just a lot of question marks, I would say, with the 2026 San Francisco 49ers. And I may be somebody that's a little bit late to the party, or I may be tripping according to most of America, but I'm still a skeptic when it comes to Brock Purdy. I still have doubts about Brock Purdy. Last year, only 9 starts, was in and out of the lineup, was constantly banged up. 20 touchdowns, 10 picks. He's got to protect the football. coming up here in 2026 to play 9 games and throw 10 interceptions after throwing 12 all of last year in 2024 is a problem. He didn't protect the football. And then the most glaring thing when it came to the Niners, right? I questioned their decisions all offseason. For them to strip the cupboard of all of the weapons, no Debo, Ayuk was on the shelf, you let go of Trey Greenlaw, you let go of Talanoa Hufanga. They stripped this roster down to the studs, essentially, to have the resources to pay Brock Purdy and make him one of the highest paid quarterbacks in football. I said it when he was up for the contract. I'll reiterate it here again a year after. Brock Purdy, similarly to Jalen Hurts, is a quarterback that you win with, not a quarterback that you win because of. Those franchise-altering contracts, $50-plus million a year annually, those contracts should be saved for the bus drivers, not the passengers. Brock Purdy is a passenger. I think he'll continue to show that coming up here during the 2026 season. Number 3, Nell Super Six-Pack, top 6 teams in the NFL that I expect to take a little bit of a step back, fall below expectations and below their win total. Number 3 is the New York Giants. You can chime in with your team at 310-840-4910. Who do you have falling short of expectations in their win total? I got to see the Dolphins up close in person. I got to see the Giants up close in person as well. Our friends at the DraftKings Sportsbook have set their win total at 7.5. DraftKings knows a little something. Feels like the Giants are the flavor of the week. Skinny jeans, when I was in high school, was a big fad. Christian Louboutins was like a big thing when the Migos came out when I was in high school. Everyone wanted a pair of red bottoms. The Giants are the flavor of the week when it comes to the national media. Everyone thinks this group is going to go from worst to first. Everyone's picking this group to really get back on track. Everyone thinks John Harbaugh's got the juice and got the sauce. He does not. He does not, ladies and gentlemen. Interesting moment today at Giants practice. Cam Scadaboo slid at the end of a run. First and foremost, your big ass is a running back. What are you sliding for, pal? This is not the World Cup. Cam Scadaboo slid, basically performing a slide tackle against one of his teammates. Defensive back obviously didn't like it. John Harbaugh, post-practice, called out Cam Scadaboo saying, "Hey, Slim, I'm all for your energy. It's infectious. But this type of energy, it's infectious like a disease or something." I don't believe the Giants' locker room is going to be able to stay together throughout the course of 16, 17 weeks. I still believe that despite what the statement said and despite what each dude said publicly, I don't believe Abdul Carter and Jackson Dart, and the offense and the defense, for that matter, are seeing eye to eye. We'll see if Coach Harbaugh can bring it all together. Malik Nabers officially stripped of that red non-contact jersey a couple of days ago in practice. He's been going full swing here over the past couple of days. They're going to need him. Calvin Austin lost yesterday to a torn ACL. He was somebody that I thought they were going to count on. Right now, it's Nabers as a question mark. Darius Slayton, Malachi Fields, and Odell Beckham. Not a group I'd have a lot of confidence in. They come in at number 3 in the L Super Six Pack. Top 6 teams that I expect to fall below expectations and the win total, for that matter. Number 2, Josh Graham, close your ears, pal. The LA Superchargers. Y'all know how I feel about them. Win total set at 9.5 by our friends at the DraftKings Sportsbook. They're healthy this year up front along the offensive line. Mike McDaniel, coming over from Miami, is supposed to be that missing piece for the LA Chargers and get that run game back on track with Amarion Hampton and the fast Keaton Mitchell. My question for the Chargers: we know what they have in Khalil Mack. We'll see how long he's able to be one of the best pass rushers in football. Getting a little long in the tooth. They drafted Akeem Mesidor out of Miami. How quickly can Akeem Mesidor hit the ground running in terms of getting after the quarterback? Because outside of him, they don't have anybody that puts fear in you in terms of rushing the passer. They don't. Khalil Mack was their leading sack getter a year ago. They lost their second leading sack getter a year ago in Adafe Owe. So I'm worried about the pass rush of the LA Chargers. I have real concerns about their defense. Love what they have on the perimeter with Tyheem Steele. I think he's a dog. Derwin James, you know what they have in him. But the question is, with that secondary, some good individual pieces. As a whole, though, if they can't get after the quarterback, if they can't force the ball to be thrown quicker than the offense wants, this secondary is going to be in hell. I see that being the case. I'm not very bullish on the Superchargers. Number one in the Super Six Pack. Top six teams that I expect to fall below expectations in their win total. Number one, the defending champion Seattle Seahawks. Their win total, set at 10.5 by our friends at the DraftKings Sportsbook. Last call to try to get on me for it. My explanation is pretty simple when it comes to why I think Seattle regresses. Sam Darnold did not play that well last year. I'm going to call it like a TIS. Didn't play well at all last year. When you lead the NFL in turnovers, it's hard for me to say that you played well as a quarterback. Y'all can do that. Y'all can convince yourself that, oh, he's Stella got a groove back. He's the Sam Darnold that came out of USC. My ass. There's a reason Minnesota didn't bring him back. And I'll just leave it at that. We'll see what happens this year in Seattle. He's got to play well because guess what? He's going to be up for a contract extension sooner rather than later. Seahawks coming at number one in the Super Six Pack. I'm worried about their losses defensively as well. Reek Woolen, gone. Kobe Bryant, gone. Boye Mafe, gone. Real question marks for the 2026 Seattle Seahawks. And then Kenneth Walker, out of there. The MVP of the Super Bowl, guys. That's going to do it for Nell's Super Six Pack. Top six teams that I expect to fall below expectations and the win total. I want your teams at 310-840-4910. Who do you got falling below expectations in the NFL this year? Whose flavor of the week, which flavor of the week, rather, are you not feeling? That's next here on Westwood One Sports Night.
1: The NFL preseason ends this week. Who will make the 53-man roster? And who will be working at Home Depot this fall?

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0: right, Linnell Willingham, youngest in charge, rocking out with you. As we get you up to 3 a.m. Eastern time on Westwood One Sports Night. Coming up in about 17 minutes, we will be joined by our guy Dalton Wasserman, who covers college football, formerly of Pro Football Focus, one of the best in the business talking all things college football. He'll join us coming up top of the 2 o'clock hour on the East Coast as we get you the final hour of power. 310-840-4910 is the number. What team in the NFL in 2026 do you expect to fall below expectations and then in turn fail to meet their win total? If you're just now joining us, my six teams that I expect to fall below expectations: Seahawks, Giants, Niners, Dolphins, Chargers, Packers. What say you? 310-840-4910. Jason is in Buffalo. What's up, Jason?
1: Hey, what's up, brother? How you doing?
0: Doing good, man. Appreciate you chiming in.
1: Yeah, it's good to talk to the West Coast, you know. Honestly, I'm a Bills fan. I think we got way too much going against us.
0: Yeah, I agree with you. I think there's a lot going against you, but go ahead.
1: You got a 3-4 defense, which is new. You have a new coach, which is new. Did you see the schedule we have?
0: Schedule's tough, especially right out the chute. Like there's no room for, you know, to warm up. Texans, Lions, Chargers, Patriots, Rams are right out the chute.
1: That's really tough. I mean,
0: it's brutal.
1: Someone goes down, you know, I don't know.
0: I think you're a little pessimistic though. I still don't know who I'm going to pick to win that division. If I'm going to choose Buffalo or New England, the silver lining, I think the switch to the 3-4 defense is actually going to help. I think Jim Leonard is a super smart defensive mind. I think TJ Parker and Bradley Chubb are going to be able to get after the opposing team's quarterback. I like Greg Rousseau. They have pass rushes is what I think the silver lining is. It all depends on, and I know this is going to sound crazy if you're a Bills fan, Bradley Chubb may be the guy that, like, determines success or failure this year.
1: Really?
0: Yeah. If he can look like double-digit sack Bradley Chubb, Bills may be cooking with gas. I trust him offensively. It's the defense that's the problem.
1: It's always that, you know?
0: Yeah, for sure. Appreciate you as always, brother. 310-840-4910, the number here on What's Up One Sports Night. Real quick, just to double click on Buffalo and that AFC East. I said last week that, like, Buffalo's on that list of teams where it's like, I can give a rat's ass what you do from September to December. It's about January in the postseason for this group. As we get closer and closer to the start of the regular season, I'm going to have to make a decision here. We're going to have predictions week coming up in about 2 weeks, right before the start of the regular season. And if you had to inject me with truth serum right now and make me make a decision and make me pick a winner of the AFC East, I don't know if I could do it. I genuinely feel like it's a toss-up between Buffalo and New England. I want to believe that with a more difficult schedule, the Patriots are going to struggle. But, like, they went out and loaded up on offense, man. They're going to be really difficult to stop. What I worry about with the Pats is a similar thing that Bills fans are worrying about with their team. Who's rushing the passer? I love Gonzo in the secondary. I love the young pieces that they have. Who's getting after the quarterback? I know they're pretty high on their rookie Gabe Yakis, and they think he's somebody that can come in and provide some juice for them off the edge. We'll see. We will see. 310-840-4910. The teams that you expect to fall below expectation this year in the NFL. Bert, what's up, pal? Calling from Baltimore. What's up, Bert?
2: What's up, big dog? Hey, before your time back in the 90s, there was a upstart heavyweight fighter that challenged Mike Tyson for the heavyweight championship of the world. Went by the name of Smoking Bert Cooper. The smoke ain't no joke. You ever hear of him?
0: I never heard of it, but I take your word for it.
2: So despite being 53 years old, 30 years later, that nickname has stuck with me, and although my name is Bert, just about everybody calls me Coop.
0: Okay.
2: So I'm calling you with a segment called Coop's Corrections. Are you ready for it?
0: Let's do it. Let's do it.
2: Because you're off on a couple of your predictions here, and before you turn these predictions into Nelly's nukes and cost everybody some coin,
0: yeah.
2: I want to set the record straight.
0: Set the record straight.
2: All right. So first of all, the L.A. Chargers, they'll go over 9.5 wins and then bow out in the wild card round because they have the most overrated NFL player in its history at quarterback.
0: Dude, can I read you a part? Can I read you week 3 through 8 for the Chargers? Bill at Bills, at Seahawks, home for Denver, at Kansas City, at the Rams, home for the Texans, and then at Baltimore. Dude, they're not going to make the playoffs this year. They're not. And that's that part of their schedule, the meat of their schedule, is brutal.
2: I don't disagree with you, but they're money in the regular season every year, bro.
0: They are, but their schedule is normally cupcake soft this year or this time around, Bert. I don't know.
2: All right. Well,
0: go ahead. What else
2: you
0: got?
2: Number two, do you know who the quarterback with at least 1,500 attempts that has the highest QBR in the history of the NFL is?
0: No, I don't.
2: Brock Purdy.
0: Oh, my God. I mean, what?
2: They'll go over their number. And I'm a Commanders fan. Commanders and Ravens. Born near D.C. and lived in Baltimore for 30 years. But Brock Purdy's a lot better than everybody outside of San Francisco gives him credit for. And then most importantly, so the women that listen to the show don't start tagging you on YouTube, they are Christian Louboutins. You got to pronounce it with the French.
0: Oh, I'm sorry. Christian Louboutins. That's my bad.
2: Louboutin.
0: Bert, I appreciate you. I'm going to let you run, man.
2: All right, brother. Have a great night.
0: My man, appreciate you as always, man. 310-840-4910. You know, at first when I saw the name on the line, I thought we were going to hear from the K-pop sensation, but this is just Roy from Chicago. Roy, what's up, pal?
3: L-Dub, what's up, baby?
0: What's going on, man? How you living?
3: Good, man. Just getting off of work. Listening to you on my way home. So the Los Angeles Rams are going to fall below expectations. They almost lost to the Carolina Panthers, and my Chicago Bears should have beat them in the playoffs. Mm. They should have beat them. And I think, yes, I know they got Myles Garrett. Matthew Stafford's up a little. He's up in age. And my Bears played Matt Stafford and the Detroit Lions for years. I've always thought he was overrated, and I think they fall short of expectations. What do you think?
0: Yeah, so this is what's fascinating about that group, right? They've got this all-star roster. They've pushed all their chips to the middle, yet I continue to slam them for drafting Ty Simpson and wasting the 13th pick on a guy that's not going to help them. Schedule-wise, right, just looking at them from a win total perspective, I think they're going to hit the win total. I just think with a veteran group like this, you're counting on and dependent upon everybody being healthy. Right. Like that's the big thing is are they going to be able to keep everybody healthy if you are the L.A. Rams? Real quick, before we let you run on your Bears, you worried about left tackle, man?
3: You know what? I'm a little bit more worried about the defense. I think
0: they're another team that has no pass rush. Well, who's rushing the passer for you? Yeah.
3: Yeah. It's I felt during the offseason when they, you know, did the drafts and stuff. Yeah, they didn't trust the defense. They're banking in on Montez Sweat, and I'm a little bit more concerned on the defensive side. What good is it? You know, I love the Bears, man, and Caleb Williams, I think, is a stud. I think I know Ben Johnson the other day said he wants to be the highest scoring offense ever in the NFL, but what good is that going to do you if you score 42 points but your defense gives up 43 and lose? It's going to be tough, L-Dub, but I think what does Vegas have them at really quick? 10, 9.5, I think? What do they have them at?
0: Bears are at 9.5.
3: I'm going to say 10-7, L-Dub. 10-7, and I think...
0: Yeah, I agree with. I'm bullish on Chicago. I think they're going to win the division. I think you may be selling them a little bit short. I think they're one of the biggest threats to the Rams in the conference, man. I appreciate you as always, brother. I got to let you run. 310-840-4910 is the number. You got 30 seconds, Darren. What's going on, Deron? My bad. Deron, what you got, brother? 20 seconds, 30 seconds.
4: I wanted to dispute your last caller. Mike Tyson never fought Bert Cooper. So I'm a big boxing guy, but I just wanted to call
0: in. Lord, is that what you wanted to call in about?
4: Oh, well, then I was going to rant about my Dolphins because I agree with you. They're going to get 2 wins this year at best, but yeah, I only have 30 seconds. You have a great
0: No, evening, you're sir. All good, brother. I'm sorry I got you. Call us back, man. You called at a bad time, I would say, as we're up against the clock here. Final hour of power, though. Already, man. That's how you know we're having a good time. We're rolling here on Westwood One Sports Night with the youngest in charge, Linnell Willingham. I'll take you up to 3 a.m. Eastern time. We heard from our guy Matt Verderam, top of the 1 a.m. hour on the East Coast as we took a spin around the National Football League. We're going to get back into the world of college football coming up on the other side. Our pal Dalton Wasserman, one of the absolute best in the country, talking all things college football, set to join us next. We'll ask him about the SEC's punishments and then some of the sleepers this year in college football next.
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0: 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Here's Linnell Willingham.
1: All right, still rolling with you here on a Wednesday night edition of What's Up on Sports Night. Youngest in charge, Linnell Willingham, getting you up to 3 a.m. Eastern time. Just a couple of days out from the start of the college football season. And we know we got to bring in the absolute best guest to talk all things college football. We bring in our pal Dalton Wasserman. Give him a follow on the X app at CFB_Dalton. He is the co-host of the Preferred Walk-On Show with Max Chadwick. And big fan of you guys' work. We'll have Max on at some point here throughout the season. It's been Dalton our last two hits, but the best of both worlds with you two, Dalton. Let's get right into it, man. I know you don't have a whole lot of time. Yesterday, as we're doing the show and I'm talking about the ruling that the Big Ten and the SEC came up with, I thought they had to do it, Dalton. Like, it was the only thing that they could do. In terms of like your confidence in them enforcing it fairly, where do you stand on that?
2: I think they'll be able to do it because we're only talking about a handful of cases here anyway. And it seems like the guidelines being put in place are if you signed an NFL contract, you won't be able to come back and play. Now, if you went to a mini camp and you didn't end up getting signed to a contract, then that's a little looser rules on that. And obviously, you know, this, I don't believe there's anybody that got drafted that this would affect really. But I also think it's something they're trying to stand their ground on in case for, you know, future cases. But it's also just weird with the timing that this fifth year ruling was put in, with last year's true seniors now getting an extra year. And there's some guys currently in college football that picked up an extra year next year for all of that. So I think they're going to be able to enforce it. There might be some arguing from, you know, obviously one program in particular is in the spotlight down there in Baton Rouge, but yeah. I think they should be able to. I mean, look, it's going to be better governance and enforcement than we get from the NCAA because they don't usually do anything or know what to do with themselves at this point. So the conferences are really the only hope for enforcement.
1: You want to double click on the school out in Baton Rouge, Dalton. I found myself earlier tonight, last night, almost going to bat for Lane Kiffin, and here's why. I know he's not the most savory person in America, and he normally, you know, puts himself before everyone else, and a lot of people in our country move that way, so can't necessarily blame him for that. When he went on Pat McAfee, Dalton, and he alluded to the fact of, well, if I didn't sign him, someone else would have signed him. It feels like he's the one that's getting dragged. Do you believe that other institutions were going to go after Daquan Wright and the others that were kind of making this situation sticky?
2: Absolutely. I mean, they're talented football players, first of all, when you talk about guys like Daquan Wright or Xavier Harris, and yes, maybe guys who have played in preseason games, they're talented football players. And let's face it, college football, the way it is now, especially given the year-to-year turnover of NIL and the roster and portal and everything like that, it is now really win at all costs every single year for every single program. Absolutely. If LSU didn't have those guys and he didn't already have the connection to those players from Ole Miss last year, somebody else would have tried to swoop him up and do the same thing. So I'm with you. You know, there's some people acting like, oh, Lane Kiffin's the only one that would do this. They all do this. It's always been a thing. You know, it feels like everything ever in college football has been, well, this one school got caught. Well, the rest of you do it too, whether it's you were paying players before it was basically legal or portal and tampering and everything else. So all the finger pointing in college football, it really shouldn't go to each other in these other programs. It should just go at the top level at the NCAA for never figuring all this out earlier. But, you know, to think Lane Kiffin is the only guy that would have brought these players in is nonsense.
1: Yeah, I was kind of going to bat for him last night. It feels weird, and you naturally feel slimy whenever you defend a guy like Lane Kiffin. But I felt in this scenario, probably getting a little unnecessary heat when every coach in college probably would have went after these dudes. Dalton, week zero, man. We're finally here. We get to see year two of the Bill Belichick era out in Chapel Hill. What do you make of the Tar Heels? And then what do you make of their counterpart, TCU? Do you expect this to be an entertaining, you know, contest across the pond to open things up?
2: Yeah, I'm not entirely sure on that, to be honest. And there's just a lot of there's a lot of turmoil around this North Carolina program, right? Bill Belichick and his relationships, and Michael Lombardi, the GM, and it sounds like they're not going to have even their defensive coordinator, Steve Belichick, Bill's son, due to a medical leave, and you know, and just coming off the year,
1: that's like brand new news. Things just keep happening.
2: Steve Belichick right now on an indefinite medical leave, so I would highly doubt that he's going to call the defense in this game. That's a whole different problem. And the defense is their better side of the ball. I think North Carolina's defense is okay, but the difference for Carolina this season needs to be their offense. They got a new offensive coordinator in Bobby Petrino. His offense at Arkansas was really good last year. He's a proven commodity as an offensive play caller. He's really going to be in the spotlight to see what he can do with a lot of spare parts, but they're going up against a really tough TCU team. They won 9 games last year. They dominated North Carolina in week one last year on North Carolina's home field. And I think they've got a good team. Again, their defense is good. They got a good quarterback transferring up from Harvard and Jaden Craig. I really like TCU a lot in this game. I think the line is around 7 or 8 points, and I like them to cover. I just think they're the better football team right now, and North Carolina's got a lot of extracurricular going on.
1: Yeah, they do. And depending on how this year goes, man, I'm curious to see what the future of Bill Belichick is in Chapel Hill. I think it's nutty that he had to go this route and wasn't given an NFL job, but I can't cry over spilled milk with that one. I want to ask you about one of the national championship front runners, the Texas Longhorns. Their left tackle, Trevor Goosby, dealing with a little bit of an injury. His status for their week 2 matchup, I'm sure, is not much known right now. It's probably up in the air. Don't know if he'll actually get to play in that one. If they do have to play without him, the impact that it has for the Longhorns.
2: It's a big impact, and they've got some really good offensive line depth, and I think that's the big thing with this Texas team is they have so much talent and so much depth. Now, I think the goal is going to be to get him back against Ohio State. That's really where you want your primetime guy. I forget who they're playing in week one, but Texas basically has a free win in week one, so not too worried about it then, and I understand the cautious approach. And look, we were all holding our breath when it came out that Goosby got hurt at practice. When it came out to just be a bone bruise, big sigh of relief for that team, because they've got very big aspirations, obviously. National title level aspirations. So if he can go by the time week 2 rolls around and they're hosting Ohio State, I think that's really the goal. If not, I think if there's any team, my co-host Max Shadway put this the best on Twitter, if there's any team that could sustain an offensive line injury for a bit like this, it is Texas. They have so much depth. They can move Melvin Ciani to the left side. They've got some other guys. They could move Brandon Baker back out to tackle. So a lot of options for them. You never want to see one of those guys, one of your best players on your team, hurt. But if anybody can sustain through that, it is Texas.
1: I'm looking at this list that our pals and friends at ESPN put out, and they ranked the top 100 players in the landscape of college football going into 2026. They have Trinidad Chambliss, maybe one of the best stories at quarterback in recent memory in college football. They have him as the number one quarterback in the country heading into the season. I love that. I'm super bullish on Ole Miss. I thought just watching him, he is just a gamer, dude, and you can't teach some of the stuff that he does, the off-schedule stuff, pushing the ball down the field. He's legit. Would you call him the best quarterback in the country heading into this year?
2: I get the argument. I do. He's a Russell Wilson type of playmaker, and he burst on the scene last year and taken Ole Miss to a Final Four and almost to the national title game and everything like that. Personally, do I agree with it? No. On our show, we had him at number 4 behind Arch Manning and Julian Sayin and Dante Moore, but an elite football player, nevertheless. I mean, when you take a look at Ole Miss, I love their defensive improvement. You love the running back, Kewon Lacy, but you walk out there, and the guy you fear is Trinidad Chambliss, right? His arm, his legs, his ability to throw on time, out on the move, improvising, everything like that. You know, I said it last year after a while watching him a handful of games, especially big games against LSU and Oklahoma. I go, he doesn't just win, man. He steals your soul. He's one of those quarterbacks where it's like, how do we get this guy down? How do we get him to just not lose this football game? And Georgia was the only one to find a way to beat him, and then they lost the rematch. So, I mean, he's outstanding. Trust me. I mean, if there's any reason you think Ole Miss is going to be really good again, to be back in the playoff, to maybe be in national title contention, Trinidad Chambliss is the number one reason.
1: Yeah, he's the dude. Big fan of his. And look, a guy who had an injunction and a court order work in his favor. So I'm rooting for him coming up this year during the college football season. We'll be joined several times throughout the year by our pal Dalton Wasserman, who joins us right now here on Westwood One Sportsnet. He is the co-host of the preferred walk-on college football show with our guy Max Chadwick. Make sure you give Dalton a follow on the X app at CFB_Dalton. I have to talk about Notre Dame. I don't think the schedule is particularly difficult. They have the ability, it feels like, to run the table. Quarterback, obviously, is what's going to determine success or failure. Year number 2 for CJ Carr. Your expectations for him, and do you think he's got NFL talent?
2: I think he's definitely got NFL talent. I think you look at a classic build at 6'2", 6'3", very solid B-plus to A-minus arm. He's accurate, especially to the perimeter parts of the field. And I think the flaws in his game are ones that, you know, you can clean up with more reps, you know, trying to figure out those windows in the red zone and things like that. I think the at the end of the day, the ceiling might get questioned a little bit for Carr because, you know, sometimes I ask myself, what is the special trait, right? What makes this guy absolutely, because I think he's very well-rounded. I think of him a lot of the same way as Ty Simpson in this last draft where I go, yeah, that looks like a solid NFL quarterback, but what is the trait that makes him special? We need to find that out this year with CJ Carr in these big moments, right? And you mentioned it. To me, there's 9 of the 12 games on Notre Dame's schedule. They have no reason to lose. Absolutely no reason these games should even be competitive. And then you have 3 solid games against BYU and SMU and the big one at home against Miami. So I think you find out in those big moments, he's not an elite athlete necessarily. He's got a very good arm, but I don't think a Josh Allen type of arm. We got to find out within this guy's play what makes him special. Because if we do find that out, Notre Dame can win a national title with their defense and everything else that they have. But CJ Carr is going to be in the middle of it more than he was last year.
1: He just can't screw it up. He's got to make the plays that are there for him coming up in 2026. Just looking at the overall landscape of college football this year, from Ahmad Moten at Miami to Amari Washington from Oregon to Dylan Stewart at South Carolina, the kid from Texas, who do you think ultimately is the most impactful, who's going to be the most impactful front seven player defensive lineman this year on all of college football?
2: Wow. What, I mean, you just named so many talented players and there's so many more. I am going to go to Texas. I love Colin Simmons, man. I know he doesn't quite have, he's got A-minus to A tools, and Dylan Stewart probably has A++ tools depending on his injury and if he's ready for the start of the season. But Colin Simmons is as consistently great a football player as we have in the country. Stand up outside linebacker. I've heard some loose comps to Von Miller and the way he goes about his business. There's a variety of pass rush moves. He's a really good run defender who continues to get even better. He plays with violence when he needs to. And I just love, he feels like one of those players where the game is like slowed down for him just a little bit more than everybody else. And he's constantly thinking his way through problems and not even just winning with ability. It really reminds me of last year when we went into the season in Miami with Reuben Bain, where you're just like, man, this guy's awesome. He's just awesome all the way around. He can win with power and speed and craft and whatever else you want him to win with, and he just gets the job done. I personally think the best defensive player in the country at any position is Leonard Moore from Notre Dame. But if you're talking front seven and defensive linemen, I would go with Colin Simmons from Texas.
1: Yeah, Leonard Moore, not too shabby at all, man. Really, really strong year last year out on the perimeter. Probably comes in as clearly the best corner in all of college football this year. Looking at the preseason polls, coaches poll and the AP top 25 poll, they both have USC ranked 14th. Tell me the scenario in which USC gets into the CFP. Is there a chance? Is there an avenue for them? Obviously, nothing's going to have to happen, but
2: there is absolutely a chance, but they've got to win at least one of their big games. I mean, this is just the facts. I think they're going to be favored in 9 of their games, but 9-3 is not going to get it done. They play Oregon. They play Ohio State. They play Indiana. They get 2 of them at home, Oregon and Ohio State. They get at home. You got to win one of those games. It's very simple. If they win all the games that they're favored in and they lose all the games they're probably underdogs in, they're going to go 9-3. They're going to get the same old spinning their wheels 9-3 result, right? They have to punch above their weight class finally. And to me, that's in the trenches. Last year, to me, their offensive line was okay. I don't think it's great when you compare it to, you know, sometimes what you get out of Oregon, Ohio State, Indiana, and their run defense especially. They've just got to be tougher in the trenches on both sides of the ball. They got to be able to somewhat slow down the run. I don't mind their secondary with Jontez Williams coming in from Iowa State and some of those guys, but they've got to be tougher in the trenches. If you want to win the Big Ten, if you want to compete with those big three, they make you win ball games in the trenches. USC hasn't been able to do that head-to-head yet, so win all the games you're supposed to, pull an upset against one of those three. They go 10-2, they're going to the playoff. I have no question about that. But it is a very thick line between 9-3 and where you've been in the second tier and beating one of those three teams.
1: Yeah, Indiana is probably the one that our listening audience is thinking, well, that'll be the group that they upset. They're for the taking. Coming in ranked 6th in the coaches poll in the AP top 25. I thought it was a smidge low, Dalton. they got what you need on both sides of the line of scrimmage, in my opinion. I know, you know, fantasy football and the wagertainment is kind of, you know, taken away from what the game is about. To me, it's all about that 60-minute fight in the phone booth between an offensive lineman and a defensive lineman. I think Indiana has it. Do you give them a legit shot to repeat? Is, I guess, how I'll ask the question.
2: Oh, yeah. Oh, yeah. They're inner circle. There's a list of seven teams that I think are the inner circle, and they're absolutely in it. Max and I, on our ranking, we ranked them third behind Oregon and Texas. I mean, they've got a boatload of talent, and I think the biggest thing with Indiana, there's really two. Number one, best coaching staff in the country. Kurt Cignetti, yeah. Mike Shanahan, Bryant Haynes, their offensive and defensive coordinators, they're the best coach team in the country. I don't have any question about it. I know Kirby Smart, Ryan Day, and some of these other coaches are up there. I think they're the best coach team in the country, and I think even when you look at their team, I think you could argue they've got the fewest really discernible flaws, right? They're deep. The front seven's outstanding. Secondary's really good. I think the only question really is just how far can Josh Hoover take them? But I would be shocked, absolutely shocked, if they weren't one of the final eight standing, and they can absolutely repeat. If Hoover plays anything close to what Fernando Mendoza did last year, he doesn't have to win the Heisman. He's just got to play good football. Yeah, they can absolutely do it again because Kurt Cignetti has that. See, I skipped ahead of it. He's got that Nick Saban type of hold on his team. Yeah. I'm going to have to not do that throughout the season, but that's really what it is. He learned from Saban, and that's how he's got this Indiana team rolling. They can absolutely win it again for sure.
1: It feels like not a lot of people giving them an opportunity to do so. I like what they have on both sides of the line of scrimmage. Like I said, obviously, as you mentioned, it's going to come down to the quarterback position. Looking ahead, way, way, way ahead at the 2027 NFL draft, if we can real quick, it feels like we know the names that everyone keeps throwing out that can potentially be at the top of the draft at the quarterback spot. Is there a young man to you that hasn't really received any first-round buzz that can play his way into that conversation?
2: Because it feels like this time of year, the summer scouts are all over everybody. It feels like we get 16 first-round quarterbacks taken every year. The one I keep coming back to that just has so – and he's not playing at a small-name school by any means. The one I keep coming back to that has so, so much physical talent, I think he's as physically talented as anyone in the country, is Sam Levitt at LSU. And there's times when he's a wild horse. There's times where the ball placement and the footwork, it's like Zach Wilson-ish. And then there's other times where you see the Mahomes and Caleb Williams-level playmaking outside the pocket. He is a dynamic athlete. He can throw from any platform and rip the ball 60, 65 yards. There are things that Sam Levitt can do on a football field that only maybe two or three other quarterbacks in the country can do. He's just got to rein in the consistency and the accuracy from a down-to-down basis. But from a physical talent standpoint, he's unbelievable. If he's healthy and he plays more in control for Lane Kiffin in an absolutely loaded offense at LSU, I think he can absolutely work himself back into that category, man. We were talking about this guy 2 years ago after that playoff run he made at Arizona State. Like, hey, he might be one of those ones. And then he had some struggles and injuries last year. We should not forget about Sam Levitt. I know there's a lot of talk about Arch and Dante and CJ Carr, but Levitt's as talented physically as any of them, if not more so.
1: One other dude that I'm not hearing a whole bunch about, if I'm being honest, Damon Williams Jr., man, the kid from Washington. I know they're considered like a long shot by a lot of folks. When you're able to do what he's able to do on the ground and then what he's able to do through the air, he obviously gives your group a shot. Washington's kind of in that mix. We talk about Ole Miss, USC. Who's your, like, favorite long shot outside of, like, the consensus one?
2: Williams is a good one. Man, there's a lot of candidates here. Let me think about this. For this year, for this upcoming draft in 2027.
1: Not even talking about specific to the draft. I'm talking about just
2: teams
1: that could find their way into the CFP that maybe a lot of Americans are not thinking about right now. Maybe
2: All right.
1: With Washington.
2: No, I've got two with two pretty good quarterbacks as well. I'm going to look at the ACC and the Big 12 because I think the race for second place, or at least the second spot in the conference title game in both conferences, is wide open. I'll go to the Big 12, Oklahoma State. They

0: funny because they hired a defensive head coach in Tosh Lapoy from Oregon, but they loaded up on offensive skill talent. Ian Strong, the wide receiver from Rutgers. Chase Hendricks, the wide receiver from Ohio. Adam Muhammad, taken from the Washington Huskies you mentioned before. If that team can run the football and give Jaren a little bit of balance in their offense, they could have, other than Miami, the most dynamic offense in the ACC. That kid, I'm telling you, that kid they have at quarterback, Sunga Politelli, he is special, and you're already hearing talks about him. He's going to be the number one pick in the 2028 draft. Cal's got a shot. Same idea as Oklahoma State. Quarterback can win him any game, dynamic offense. I just need enough out of their defense, and they could be really, really good.
1: Buckle up, ladies and gentlemen. Saturday, it gets on and popping for real across the pond. TCU, UNC. Dalton, we'll have you stop by a couple of different times, man, throughout the course of the college football season. Appreciate you making some time for us, dude.
0: Absolutely. Now, appreciate you as always.
1: One of the absolute best, talking all things college football guy, Dalton Wasserman. Make sure you give him a follow on the X app at CFB_Dalton. More Westwood One Sports Tonight coming right now.
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0: 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Here's Linnell Willingham.
1: You're the big voice guy. Youngest in charge, Linnell Willingham, rocking out with you as we get you up to 3 a.m. Eastern time. There are two stories that I want to get to before we get out of here, but we do got a couple of folks on the phone that wants to chime in. Our guy Russ out in Chicago wanted to check in. Russ, what's going on, brother? Welcome in to What's the One Sports Night, man.
2: What's up, brother? How you doing tonight?
1: Doing good, man. Appreciate you tapping in.
2: So there's a whole can of worms sending these kids, letting them go back to school and play again. I think they should let them go back, but they should not be getting scholarships. If you want to go back, you're going to have to cover your own tuition and your housing. Most of these kids probably made money. Kids, they're not kids. They're young men. Probably made NIL money already. And that's a whole nother subject. But they should be able to return for pro days if they decide to try to go back. But let them cover their own stuff. You shouldn't be taking away scholarships from kids. And now I'm talking about kids that are just coming in as freshmen.
1: No, I know what you mean. I know what you mean when you say kid. I get you.
2: Okay. Oh, I thought you were going to say something. You shouldn't be taking stuff away from someone coming in that might be the first person in their family to ever go to college. That they should not be robbed. So, hey, you want to come back? All right, go pay your own way. They got to bet on themselves if they want to go back and walk away from what they are already getting just because they're not happy. You want to gamble on yourself? Go ahead, gamble on yourself and come back and let's see what you can do. But you got to cover it.
1: Well put, my friend. Russ, I appreciate you as always. 310-840-4910. I mean, there's just no chance that happens. But
3: well, he actually does bring up an interesting point that I have not gotten an answer to in this entire process. Is what does happen when it comes to scholarship? Because, you know, football dominates the amount of scholarships that an athletic program has, right? We know. Mm-hmm. Most schools have upwards of 80 to 100 scholarships that they hand out. I mean, if you're coming back and you've already spent 4 years in college, one would think that you're either close or you've already completed your degree. But if you're coming back and I don't know when LSU starts school, but I'd imagine if they haven't started school already,
1: probably it's going to be
3: very, very soon. So you're coming back and joining. It's not like you're going to be enrolled in classes immediately. I wonder how that works. Like, does that become a situation to where, hey, we're going to let you use our facilities. We'll get you a dining package, but like you got to find your own place to live and then you got to pay for that.
1: I feel like that's opening up a whole different can of worms. And the situation of like, we'll use Daquan Wright for example, because that's the precedent here. I mean, he for damn sure ain't got no more classes to take. Right, but here's the other thing. Maybe I'm a little rusty on the rules when it comes to like the NCAA. I thought you had to like be enrolled in a certain amount of like hours in school to be able to play.
3: So it's a little.
1: When did that change?
3: It's a little.
1: I'm just a D3 guy. So, you know.
3: I mean, you need to be enrolled.
1: Okay.
3: The I don't know that there's a necessary. If it is, it's very small. So, like, Lenore Sellers, for example, he's within his right now to still be playing. But my understanding is he's already graduated, or he only needs one elective period left to get he's
1: completing an internship for his major, I believe. It,
3: right.
1: Like
3: so he's doing an internship, and he's literally taking a golf class. Yeah. And that's all he's doing at South Carolina. Yeah. And then he's playing football, but he's doing it within the window of opportunity that every athlete has the option to participate in. I just don't know if you're coming back. If you've already, I don't think, I'm trying to look up on the fly right now to see if Daquan Wright has graduated. I don't know that he has. So maybe you could like go take some courses at
1: I guess
3: LSU.
1: I got to get, I guess I got to, maybe it's just, is that just a Division III thing that I'm talking about?
3: No, it's definitely something. You know, it's definitely something, but I feel like schools are a little bit more lenient on it now.
1: Yeah. I don't know. It's a fascinating situation in the world of college football. If you're just joining us, the big news that we got earlier today from the SEC. Remember last night we were talking about, hey, kudos to the Big Ten. Kudos to the SEC for, you know, putting their foot down and putting together a set of rules. The question was, for the SEC, what was going to be the punishment if member schools decided to go against this? The SEC and its chancellors voted unanimously on these penalties. A coach would be suspended for half of the season, and then the institution would receive a fine that matches 50% of the sport's annual budget, in addition to having your league voting rights stripped away from you. So remember last night I was popping and talking about some, I don't know if the Big Ten's punishment is stiff enough. It's a stiff-ass punishment. It's a very stiff punishment that's being levied out from the SEC. And what we were talking about earlier, man, because of, well, first and foremost, right, I think I want to give credit to the individual conferences every chance I get, right? The SEC deserves a pat on the back. The Big Ten deserves a pat on the back. The Big 12 deserves a pat on the back. And we expect the ACC to come out with their set of rules today. I think the first thing that we need to appreciate is that in this situation and in the Brennan Soresby situation with Texas Tech, you saw the commissioner of the Big 12, and you're now seeing the commissioners of the Big 10 and the SEC govern themselves, man. They don't need the NCAA to come tell them what the hell to do. They got this. And I think they deserve a pat on the back for that right off the rip. And then the reality is, though, like I've been saying all night, the present doesn't matter with this situation. It's about what's next. There are going to be crazy games played in court. Daquan Wright is going to go get another temporary restraining order. And that temporary restraining order is going to allow him, essentially, to be exempt from the rules that the conference put in place. The SEC is going to have to go to the federal court and say, hey, look, we should have the ability to govern ourselves. I'm sure the federal court will side with the SEC. And that's how Daquan Wright's eligibility ultimately will run out. But how quickly can all of this happen is the question. I believe that Daquan Wright will be able to play in week one. I don't know how long he gets to play throughout the course of the season, but I do see him playing on September the 5th against Clemson, 1,000%. The most disappointing thing in all of this, to me at least, and the players got a strong argument. I'm not mad at the players because of the statewide injunction and that, you know, that temporary restraining order. That says that they could play. And with these temporary restraining orders, they supersede the rules that's put in place by the conference. What's trifling and disgusting to me is the fact that there are people innocent right now sitting in jail in the state of Louisiana that can't get an emergency hearing as quickly as LSU can. That's the frustrating part. What a total waste of time and resources, these emergency hearings that happen. Kiss my ass. No way that should be allowed to happen. But football is what matters most, right? 310-840-4910. Jim is in Boston. What up, Jimbo? How you doing, man?
4: You know, you're right about this stuff. But, you know, money powers everything, right? So they can push everything through quickly. But my problem is the college game now is, it's in tatters. With the NIL, people moving all over the place. I deserve the kids should get paid. I believe that. But being able to bounce around, I mean, this is crazy. I really feel that, like if you sign an NIL deal with a team, you should be stuck to that deal and that team. And I think guys going back, I'm against it. I'm a guy that said, well, you know, if you're ready to commit to the NFL, and you do, you should have to. You should have to go to the NFL.
1: I think a lot of people across the country agree with you, Jim. I don't think you're in the minority at all with it. Where I do think people are going to disagree is you're trying to restrict kids from transferring. I don't know. There may be some strict rules in this Protect College Sports Act, some strict rules on eligibility. I don't know if transferring is going to get changed too much. In terms of the
4: Linnell, though, God, they're changing every day. Every year, it's a new team. This guy goes from Fresno State to Washington and then over to Ohio State. It's like,
1: What was the kid with the ghost transfer?
4: If you're committing...
1: That happened last year where the kid kind of just left in the middle. Was it Miami? They had the kid kind of just up and leave in the middle of the night or to transfer to Miami. I forgot where he came from.
3: Well, I mean, Castellanos had done that at Boston College. He just kind of left the program, so to speak. If this PROTECT Act does go through,
1: we're a long ways away from it.
3: Yes, but there is going to be a limitation on transfers. It's going to go back to what it was previously, which is that each athlete gets one free transfer. And then after that one, if you transfer again, you then have to sit a year where there's some sort of incentive to not do that. Because
1: you think it'll be a whole year?
3: Yeah, that's what it was beforehand. I mean, you have guys like Max Johnson, who's the son of Brad Johnson, who's playing on like his fifth college football team.
1: Holy cow. Kid, you must just... Does he get clock? Does he get PT?
3: I mean, he's basically getting social security at this point. He's been to so many colleges. I mean, he has a whole wall of just his jerseys at different college schools.
1: Which is just nasty work. 310-840-4910 is the number. Let's go to Mike in Michigan. What's up, Mike?
5: Hey, good evening. I've been listening to this discussion regarding eligibility, these players being allowed to go back. I don't hear a discussion about the big picture issue that really is, I think, at the crux of this problem, recognizing that playing college football is essentially playing professional football. These are part-time students at best. Really, they need a union. There needs to be collective bargaining.
1: What do you mean they're part-time students at best? You have to be specific with who you're talking about. There's no incoming freshman that's a part-time student. I guarantee you that.
5: Part-time students playing the amount of time both during the season, the off season, that these players have to devote. I don't see how they could devote the necessary time to studying. They should be allowed to get their degree during the course of their life.
1: Claude and ChatGPT and all the AI out there, I'm on the brink of going back to college my damn self. Give me a master's real quick.
5: But let's face facts. This is about money. ESPN, Fox, CBS, NBC, these conferences, they don't want to recognize that if there's a collective bargaining union, the salaries are going to go up, and whether they're making a salary from LSU or the New Orleans Saints, it doesn't matter. These conferences have no right to impose rules selectively. These conferences are basically media conglomerations to maximize revenue for themselves. They don't care about the other 75 schools, the other 75 teams. It's about these networks trying to focus markets, paying as least amount as they can just to get the ad revenue. These conferences don't care about college football. They should realize it's basically a semi-pro league, and the players, for the most part, aren't getting what they're actually generating for, quote, nonprofit institutions. They should be allowed, as any student, if I want to do research from one school and I'm enrolled in college, there's no rule preventing me from transferring. I can earn part-time money at the same time going to school. The difference is the millions that these part-time students, part-time employees earn, they don't want to, the powers that be, the conferences, the networks, these hired gun coaches, the administrators, they don't want to give what these players are actually generating.
1: I thought you brought it strong, brother. I'm going to let you run. Wow.
3: He did bring it really strong, but a lot of what he said is already happening.
1: Yeah.
3: They are getting paid already. We're good. They're good. They're getting their money. Are they getting enough? Maybe not. They're not ever going to become a union, or not anytime soon, because then the money has to become
1: public. That, to me,
3: public.
1: Is the solution, though, brother, man. Like, I think they need, like, if that would be the one thing that kind of nips it all in the bud, if they go out and make a collective bargaining agreement, do you think he's right with the number one reason that they don't want to go to that is because you'll end up paying the players more money?
3: You end up having to be public with what you're paying the players. And has to come a little bit more directly from the school. So right now, it's usually from boosters. Okay. Now, if you end up making a collective bargaining agreement, it's still going to become that way. But then you have to do something in relation to capping and floors and things of that nature.
1: Strict regulations.
3: Which technically exist. Technically. Because you still have ways of paying dudes under the table if you really want to.
1: Sacks, Kawhi Leonard, and Clippers.
3: Where did they get it from?
1: 310-840-4910. This thing ain't finishing up anytime soon. Like I've been saying all night. We haven't traveled north of the border in a while. Tony is in Montreal. Tony, what's up, man?
6: How you doing? I really enjoyed this conversation. But I'm going to just ask you a couple of things, man, Linnell.
1: Yes, sir. Yes, sir.
6: Lane Kiffin can go wherever he wants. Nobody complains. He goes from one school to another for 8, 10, I don't know how many millions. So in Canada, if you're 16, you can sign. Bobby Orr signed at 14. He was in the NHL at 18. He was a superstar. He stayed. A lot of players in Canada in junior hockey, if they go to the NHL camp and they're still playing for Oshawa Generals, which is Bobby Orr's old team, basically, if they don't make it, they come back for seasoning. And also, a lot of these players that are post the draft age, you're drafted at 18, they go back to junior hockey, even though they're drafted, and they don't get any money. And there is no NIL. They're basically getting like $200 a week. A lot of these players say, you know what, I can go to the KHL in Russia, or I can play in Europe for big dollars. Big dollars is like $800,000 or not much more than that, but not anything near what Shador Sanders got when he was on NIL in Buffalo, which was, in playing for Buffalo, Colorado.
1: Different
6: Buffalo.
1: Economies, pal. That's the reason the money's a difference. A little bit more of a bag.
6: But what I'm saying, Linnell, the issue is a kid that goes to Cleveland and is not up to snuff, he goes back to college, that's okay with me. Because there is no in-between leagues in the NFL.
1: It would be different. I appreciate the call, Tony. It would be different if he just got a rookie tryout and he didn't actually make the team. No other league allows that. Like in the NBA, you can declare for the combine and you can get evaluation and a grade from these execs. And then you can make the choice to go back based off of what your evaluation is. You can't go play in the NFL and then come back to college. Like I think there's some gray area here, but there's no gray area with that. It's just wrong.
3: No, college is not the minors.
1: Yeah, like
3: if you want to, you can go to the UFL. If in basketball, you can go to the G League. You can go to Europe. You can go to China. I know football is like a solely American thing, although Canadian football does exist. Tony knows. Yeah, but college isn't the minors. What he was describing is like going back to the minors. I also liked how they said for seasoning. I thought that was funny.
1: Yeah, for seasoning, for training. Well, buckle up, ladies and gentlemen. Week 0 coming up this weekend in college football. September 5th is LSU's opener against Clemson. We'll see if Daquan Wright is in uniform. We wrap the show up the same way each and every night. Here on Westwood One Sports Center, I got Denton Dave tucks us in and puts us to bed. How do you do it tonight?
3: This weekend, I'm doing a first ever in my life, and I'm very excited to share it with you and our listening audience next.
0: The Browns named Deshaun Watson their starting quarterback. Has there ever been a Week 1 starter less popular with his own fan base?
7: Last time I played on this field, I tore my Achilles. And that same fan base, they cheered when I got hurt. So what does that have to do with anything about performance? When a person get hurt, especially for your own city, and they cheer.
0: He complained about the fans, then immediately was named their QB. That's a new one, even for Cleveland.
7: You know, it is what it is. You know, sometimes, you know, the tables turn.
0: Westwood One Sports.
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0: The big voice guy told you my name. You know what show it is based off of what he said as well. We end the show the same way each and every night. Our guy Denton Day tucks us in, puts us to bed. How do you plan on doing it tonight, pal?
1: So we all have rabbit holes that we dive down on various forms of social media, Twitter, Instagram, TikTok, what have you. One of the rabbit holes I find myself diving down a ton, Linnell, is seafood boils. I'm always intrigued by the love and the care that goes into them, the preparation that goes into them. And this weekend, I'm on vacation. I ain't going to be here. You won't catch me tanning on a beach somewhere. But I was talking to one of my boys who's putting this trip together, and he said, we're going to do a seafood boil. And man, let me tell you, I am ecstatic. I have been waiting for this moment for forever. I've never done a seafood boil before, like a real legit one. And my man told me, he's like, man, I've been doing these for 8 years. I was like, damn, bitch, why didn't you invite me before? but I'm pumped, man. I'm really, really excited.
0: So he does it, like y'all are doing it yourselves?
1: No, we are doing it. He is like a big... He is a big redneck from Galax, Virginia. Galax, Virginia. He knows how to throw it down.
0: Man, I'm just thinking I'm a seafood boil connoisseur. I mean, a seafood boil sees me twice a month on the 15th and the 30th. And I love me a seafood boil. I'm a snow crab leg guy. I don't like the problem with all these places locally is they like drench the stuff with like a bunch of the sauce and like it's super salty and it ain't that good for you. I actually my sauce on the side in a seafood boil, and anyone that's listening out there is probably thinking, what the hell are you doing? What do you mean sauce on the side? Sauce on the side so my blood pressure doesn't rise. I tried to make that rhyme. But it didn't.
1: You tried. You're close. We've all tried tonight. The good, the bad, and the ugly.
0: We've even tried not to, some folks in the chat are even trying not to be racist. So shout out to them. Appreciate you all for joining us. Denton, enjoy the beach, my friend. Drake Toll, what's up, pal?
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1: Good morning, Early Game crew. It's a good morning because we are now single digit days away. Let me be the first to tell you that we are only 9 days away from South Carolina kicking their season off at Willie B against Kent State. Kent State will not be dressing Josh Cribbs. They will not be dressing Julian Edelman. They will not be dressing Antonio Gates. I like your chances in this one, and in 9 days, you'll get to see what this team is all about after an entire summer of talking about them and doing talking season. Talking season is almost over. It is almost time to actually play some football.
2: Will Nick Saban be coaching?
1: Good pull. Nick Saban, not coaching.
2: And actually, I'm not, this is without the internet. Will Lou Holtz be coaching?
1: Lou Holtz, Kent State?
2: I think.
1: Is this a Lou Holtz bowl?
2: Let's see.
1: I mean, we know of his works here in Notre Dame and Arkansas, but I am not quite aware of maybe potential Lou Holtz collabs with the Golden Flashes.
2: Lou Holtz did attend Kent State.
1: As a student.
2: He's not going to be there.
1: It is amazing, though, the really good football connections some people in the football world have with Kent State, because the MAC, like, surprising enough, like Kent State, Toledo, Bowling Green State, kind of the cradle of football coaching.
2: Yeah, that's just tough dude central.
1: Like, you know how, like, the Middle East is, like, considered the cradle of civilization?
2: Mm-hmm.
1: Mesopotamian, Sumerians. If you ever take a world civilization class, that's one of the first things you go over. You could probably do that in football with just like the towns of Bowling Green, Toledo, Kent, Youngstown.
2: Mm-hmm.
1: You would be amazed at the roster of football coaches who have come from that area.
2: Tough dudes.
1: Really tough dudes.
2: A lot of tough dudes from those areas.
1: Cold winters creating it. Tough dudes. Yeah. So the cradle of football coaching in Kent, Ohio, or in that area of, you know, northern Ohio. But that's who's coming in here. None of those coaches or players that we mentioned will be participating.
2: Mm-hmm.
1: You'll be a heavy favorite, but nonetheless, it will be actual football being played. And we are only a smidgen over 48 hours away from actual college football being played, with games that are going to count on the record books. Quote unquote, week zero, just a few days away. So we're here. We are already here. I would say we are in season mode right now. I'm Elijah Campbell. He's Preston Thorne. She's Jen Jensen. And today we're going to be talking about a lot of what the coordinators were talking about, because the coordinators spoke yesterday. And we haven't gotten to hear a ton over the offseason from Kendall Briles. By nature of being an offensive coordinator, you're just not going to hear him as much as you will hear from Shane Beamer. But Kendall Briles, I agree with the Athletic's assumption, or their assertion, that Kendall Briles is the most intriguing newcomer for the South Carolina Gamecocks. He was brought in to fix an offense, right? He was brought in to fix an offense that struggled mightily, that went backwards more in the Southeastern Conference the last 2 or 3 years more than anybody else in your league.
2: Objectively. It's not just your imagination. That we have the numbers to back that up.
1: Our pal Clark Brooks, the SEC stat cat, has said it on this program before. They have gone backwards more than anybody. Not good. I think we're all pretty excited about the defense, what it looks like, even if Dylan Stewart misses a good amount of time of the season. You got to be able to score some points. Kendall Briles was hired to score some points. And he spoke yesterday, and the one thing I wanted to ask him that I just haven't had a good chance to ask him yet in the very limited time I've had to get to talk with him is maybe some more philosophical questions. I've asked him about, you know, the roster and about certain players, battles, and just like maybe his offense in general, what he likes to do. But I've never gotten deep to the philosophical thing, because if you remember last year, Mike Shula had kind of his favorite buzzword, which was balance. And you can look at that philosophically in a bunch of different ways. You can look at balance as something like running the ball half the time and throwing the ball half the time. Mike Shula was maybe more of a subscriber to that, right? Of making sure that defense doesn't know what you're going to do at any single play. My definition of balance maybe more so comes from the Mike Leach coaching philosophy of, if you run the ball 50% of the time and pass it 50% of the time, it's 50% stupid. I prefer to have four or five guys on an offense that are going to catch us for the college game, that are going to give you 500 yards in a season. In the NFL, it looks like Jen Jensen's Chicago Bears. I thought their football reference page, to me, should be hung up in my personal fandom museum, because they had four different receivers with at least 600 yards. That's what I want to see, right? Is a bunch of dudes in the field that can give you these hands on any single play. And you have to account for all of them. But there are different schools of thought here. And for some people, it doesn't even really matter. Jen, this will be cut 17 on today's list. I asked Kendall Briles yesterday what exactly his definition of offensive balance is and what it looks like in a Kendall Briles system.
3: Yeah, you know, for us, you know, we have, you know, a lot of mixed plays, RPO plays. And so a lot of times, you know, the defense determines, you know, whether that is a run or a throw. And so, you know, we can call those plays in base down situations, even third down situations. And, you know, it kind of depends on what the defense is doing that determines where the ball is going. But, you know, productivity over balance always, you know, if you can protect the ball and move the ball and sustain drives and stay on the field and convert when you need to convert, keep the defense on the sideline and let them make adjustments, then, you know, that's production.
1: Productivity over balance. And if you want to go ahead and find a pretty staunch contrast between the last offensive coordinator and this one, it's that I don't know if you're going to hear Kendall Briles voluntarily talk about balance in an offense, because that's not the biggest, most important thing to him.
2: Well, the biggest thing, and I talked about it last year, and I talk about it again, but it's really clear and distinct when I hear Kendall talk, is that Kendall talks about what he is going to do, not what offenses in general are supposed to do. Kendall is saying, this is what I do. This is what we do. And whenever you would hear Mike Shula talk last year, it would always be like, well, this is what you want to do in this situation, or this is what the manual says to do in this situation. And it was always like, nah, man, we want to know what you are going to do. So just even from that small clip, you hear Kendall saying, well, we call a lot of plays in these situations, and this is what we are going to do. So we already have an idea of what he wants to do, not the general concept of an offense. This is the Kendall Briles offense.
1: Very, very small detail here, and I think this is very careful word selection, because he does kind of like hand motion, you know. At the beginning, he goes, well, for us.
2: There you go.
1: What do we say about offensive coordinators all the time? It's not just saying, you have to fit into my system, pal. It's, my system has to fit what your personnel is. So when I asked the question, I phrased it in a way of saying, what does it mean to you? And he starts off that answer with the, you know, the phrase, for us, this is how we do that, right? And I thought that was a very interesting selection of words. I felt like it was an intentional selection of words, because that probably reflects more of what his philosophy is than anything else. It's, hey, look, you know, there are things that I like to do, but I want to do what is required for this specific football team to just get yardage, get first downs, and score points. And if you look at his track record, I think it reflects that pretty well, right? This is a guy who, when he was at his first offensive coordinating job, Coach Kenner's dad at Baylor, they threw the ball a lot. They had a 1,000-yard receiver, right? They were able to sling it across the yard. They had a couple 1,000-yard receivers 1 year while he was at Baylor. You've seen at Arkansas, it was a lot of mixed plays, RPOs, because you had a quarterback like K.J. Jefferson, who was a really good athlete, but you also had a running back in Rocket Sanders, really good athlete, a receiver on the outside in Treylon Burks, really good athlete, first-round pick in the NFL draft. looked a little different. He was at Florida Atlantic, right? And we've talked about how much Kendall Briles likes to throw the ball. They ran the ball religiously. He almost used all of the available mileage on the Devin Singletary vehicle in Devin Singletary's last year playing college football. One of the reasons why Singletary got drafted is because he ran for almost 2,000 yards his last year at Florida Atlantic. He knew that the one thing they do really well is have this NFL running back playing in Conference USA and a good enough offensive line to just run the ball down people's throat, and they did it every single game.
2: Yeah, I want to hear another clip, Jen. Can I get another clip from this? Because I want to hear what Kendall has to say, because this is the clip, and I haven't heard this, but I'm really interested to hear what he had to say. The clip is number 24, and it's saying that talking about his growth as a coach, and I wonder if that speaks to a little bit of what you just said about these different iterations of the Kendall Brown offense.
3: How have I grown as a coach? It's really just growing with the personnel, you know, as a football coach. Obviously, learning the way things work around here, you know, with Coach Beamer and the scheduling and everything, you know, you're always, you know, trying to figure out, you know, what's next. He does a great job of giving us in detail schedules of what's coming up. That way all the coaches can prepare for those type of situations. So it's been a really smooth transition. It has. He does an incredible job with the culture of the program. So you really haven't had to work on that. It's just more for me is, you know, really getting to know the personnel on offense and, you know, not just for what they can do on the field, but as a person and what makes them tick, and all of us just pouring into our guys and helping them develop. So, you know, that's been the most fun thing for me being here, is just learning a whole new, you know, set of people to get to know and, you know, see if we can get all together on the same page and go out there and get a win.
1: Theory confirmed.
2: Bingo.
4: I mean, and it's what a concept. Instead of fitting, you know, putting a square peg in a round hole, he's actually going to have a round peg, you know, that's going to fit.
1: If you're going to be very stubborn with what your offense is and you're hell-bent on doing what you just like to do as an offensive coordinator, it can be fine. There are coaches who've done that and been really successful. But you have to recruit a very specific type of player. I will go back to my favorite example, my favorite football coach of all time, Mike Leach, recruited a very specific type of player, a very specific type of quarterback, a very specific type of wide receiver. He recruited a lot of wide receivers. Running backs who maybe need to take advantage of light boxes, because they normally got that because of that's what the air raid offense is designed to do. If you are going to do that, and when you're in Kendall Briles' position, the best players on this offense were ones that were already going to be here. You could not do the whole, I'm stubborn, this is my offense, here's what we need to do. And Kendall Briles has experience doing that. There have been plenty of places on his resume where he's only there for a year or two. Right? He came in the middle of a coaching regime. He helped. He got out. Right? Florida Atlantic, perfect example. That's probably the most different his offense has ever looked in his career. He was only with Lane Kiffin at Florida Atlantic for a year. And then both guys get new jobs. So what I found yesterday was confirming kind of a theory that I had about Kendall Briles, but also feeling pretty encouraged that I think we're going to see something that does fit the skill sets of guys like Nick Harbor, Lenore Sellers, whatever you have back there in the running back room, which we still, I think Matt Fuller might be sitting, you know, in the pole position when it comes to being the number one running back. You kind of got a good idea of that yesterday hearing him speak, but it's all going to be geared around what it is they do well on a play-to-play basis.
2: And the part he said about that, about personnel, is learning personnel, personalities of your personnel. Who needs what from the coach? Who needs a pat on the back? Who needs a kick in the ass, right? What mm-hmm. do you need from each person? And I need to know how to deliver the message that I need to get to you. Because it can't just be one thing for everybody. We're all trying to get to the same goal, but we might have different routes of how we get there. So you have to absorb everybody's personality and figure out how do you get your message across. And I think that's the thing that all coaches do. And he seems like he's trying, like he's in the act of figuring out. Now, the caveat to that is, we've done all this until we started playing games, because mm-hmm. things change once we start, and it's going to continue to be a learning process, but you learn as much as you can up until this point.
1: You'll have to evolve, especially if you hit in the mouth by a couple defenses.
2: As they
1: early.
2: Will.
1: Yeah, and that's really the difference between coach and football dork. Football dorks can scheme up stuff and are Correct. Really good at coming up with great football ideas.
2: Great point.
1: You have to be able to relate it to your players and be able to coach them to be able to make them better players. Coming up next, though, the most underrated unit of this defense, I think, is probably the linebacking group. A strong starting three, but who's number four? Clayton White discussed a lot about the linebackers. We'll hear from him next.
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0: 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Same game.

0: me, the most underrated room, offense or defense, maybe on this football team, is probably the linebacking room. Because last year, you got a lot of production, and you saw all the potential. There's potential and production there from the South Carolina linebackers. Now, this year, when it comes to depth charts and who the starter is going to be at these positions, pretty cut and dry at linebacker. It's your three main returners, your ultimate trio of Sean Murphy, Justin Okoronkwo, and Fred Johnson. And I think we all feel good about those guys in those positions. To me, Okoronkwo is special. I think that guy's a really good linebacker. And then Murphy, also really athletic, really experienced, really seasoned. Fred J.R. Johnson, really athletic, really starting to become more seasoned, right? He talked earlier this week about what he thought his best game was. Because I think it was Jack Veltri asked him, if was the Virginia Tech game your best game? And he said, I don't think so. He said, that was maybe my most productive, but that wasn't my best game, because he still said he was flying, you know, paraphrasing, flying off instinct, wasn't as great on his keys.
1: Mm-hmm. And that's why he got exposed against Vandy, because they do all the tricky-dicky stuff.
0: Uh-huh. Yep. And for real quick, for those who heard the word keys, what does that mean for linebackers?
1: Keys are the things that they're paying attention to. Keys open doors. That's the phrase that you need to hear. Keys open doors. So you read your key, and it'll give you the answer, or like a test key. Think about that, right? If you're teaching a test key, the test key gives you the answers to the questions. So when linebackers are reading their keys, sometimes it's the guard, sometimes it's the fullback, maybe it could be a bunch of different things. But if they do this, then I do this. And oftentimes for you to read your keys, it may take you a split second longer. And for young players, your first instinct is to run, as opposed to
0: see ball, get ball.
1: Exactly, as opposed to reading your keys. So we can come back and talk about that a little bit later. But the keys, the test key, is what has all the answers.
0: And I think most people, if you ask them what Fred Johnson's best game was, they might have said the Virginia Tech game last year, because he was so productive and he was an absolute wrecking ball. He says his best game was A&M, because he was more often at the right place.
1: That makes sense.
0: Reading keys better, which tells me that he is really cognizant of the coaching he's getting. And that means a lot to him, that he thinks his best game was one where he was just at the right place more often than not. But there's a big benefit of being able to have that trio back, right? Last year, there was a question mark because they've never played in the same unit as each other. We're figuring out who it was going to be. You're replacing a ton of production. You're having to replace Demetrius Knight. You're having to replace Debo Williams. You're having to replace Bam Martin Scott. Those are big asks, right? And they did an admirable job in their first year together. Is there a year two jump? Well, I wanted to ask Clayton White this, what the benefit of having all those guys back would be. This will be cut for Jen. Here's Clayton's answer to my question.
2: Yep. So hope you felt the smile when you say those three linebackers. I mean, that's all you can do when you think about how they practice every single day. Coach Money has, like I said, just taken that bull by the horn, and just really those guys have responded to everything that we've been doing since we've been here. So a lot of credit to Coach Money just getting those guys right, and a lot of credit to those guys just, trying to be leaders on the defense, you know, taking their role to the next level. It's fun watching them. It's fun in the meeting room. Those guys are doing an outstanding job, and I think the team is realizing that that's a good group and kind of want to, you know, emulate that at a certain time.
0: I think the leadership part is probably a really big discussion when it comes to the linebackers. Oftentimes, your linebackers are your green dots. I don't know who the green dot player is going to be this year, or for those who don't know what the green dot means, that just means if the green dot's on your helmet, that means that's the player that the coach is talking to over the headset.
1: Directly to.
0: Yes, the direct coach-to-player communication. Oftentimes, you'll see, especially in the NFL, it's almost always a middle linebacker. It is a linebacker. In college, I've seen some instances where it's a safety. I've never seen it as a defensive lineman, but even in college, a majority of the time, it is a linebacker.
1: It couldn't be a defensive lineman because they'd be so tired they can't say anything. So I can't get the call out because I'm too tired.
0: They're breathing so heavy they might not be able to hear their own call.
1: Coach, I can't hear you over my breathing.
0: Coach, I'm tired. I can't hear. I got to breathe.
1: But yes, it's typically the middle linebacker.
0: So that's another reason why, like, you are in a sense quarterbacking the defense. I think about someone like Debo Williams, who I think is maybe the perfect, the quintessential green dot linebacker at the college game. And if when I

0: watch guys like Sean Murphy, Justin Okoronkwo, and Fred Johnson, I don't see Deba Williams being any more athletic than they are. In terms of an athletic skill set, I think those guys probably have it more than someone like Deba Williams did. But Deba Williams, also an elite communicator, an elite leader, somebody who also, you want to talk about high motor, to use draft cliches, maybe one of the highest motors we've seen here at the University of South Carolina in a long time. Those are the type of intangibles that make somebody who's not supposed to be really good, somebody who started their career at Delaware, be an all-SEC linebacker by the time they stop playing college football. With guys with a better athletic skill set and base, that can turn you in from just a freak athlete on an SEC roster to then all-SEC and beyond.
1: Yeah, I mean, Deebo was a honing missile, and sometimes he would hit you, or he might hit the other team, or he might hit the wrong person, but somebody was going to get hit every single play. And that's what he made up for, maybe where he lacked elite athleticism. But these guys have that.
2: In droves.
1: And they have that athleticism. That's something that Clayton White loves, and that's something that he wants. And I think it's really important, as you heard, the first thing you said was the smile on his face. Because Clayton is a linebacker, and coaches love the position that they played. They like everybody else, but he loves the linebacking group.
0: Oh, my entire question, he was grinning the entire time.
1: So that's what he enjoys the most. And another interesting point is that Coach Money, which is a great name, right? What a great coach name for Money. A coach, being Coach Money. But having a linebacker coach allows Clayton to be what they call a walk-around DC, so he can spend time with each group. He can walk around, he can monitor, he can adjust, or he can just be in a higher position instead of having to coach the day-to-day fundamentals of his group. So that allows more flexibility for Clayton. So, one, he trusts the coach to handle his baby, and two, he has a bunch of great athletes there. So I imagine this is a great spot for Clayton to be in.
0: I think, and the benefit too of just having those guys another year means they just know the system better. They're probably more equipped to be able to know when he wants to blitz, when he wants to do all these sorts of things. I don't think they do anything overly complex, right? But I think what Clayton White's superpower is as a defensive coordinator is the perfectly timed blitz. And it's one of those things that probably he just operates on vibes. But he's got just impeccable instinct to know, hey, you know, this is a really good time to send our corner, send Vicari into the backfield.
1: Or the amount of things he doesn't have to explain to them because they've already gotten used to his communication style. Yep. Or the things that he does, his intricacies, maybe some of his tells, they can know what he's thinking. That all goes a long way when you're talking about communication and building a unit.
0: Coming up next, though, it's the summer of the big one. We didn't even get to this yesterday, but Shane Beamer did speak this week about how the offensive line looks and how close we are to having an established starting group on the offensive line. We'll get the big one's update from Shane Beamer next here in the early game.
3: 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The Game Network. Columbia, Charleston, Florence, and Myrtle Beach.
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0: Before we get into this offensive line, because we're only days left with the summer of the biggin. It's been fun. It's been real. It's been big. It's been real big fun. We'll head out to AAA hitting our phone lines. Michael is on the line with us this morning. Good morning, Michael. Welcome to the early game.
1: Good morning, guys. How y'all doing this morning?
0: Magnificent. How are you?
1: Doing good, doing good. The point I kind of wanted to hit on was that I feel like people should be paying attention more, I feel like, to the Kent State and Towson games. Not specifically because of Kent State and Towson. That's a game you pretty much should win. But I'm talking about the performance. Because if you go back and look at all the kind of opening season performances throughout the years, it's been a struggle. Like, if you go back to 22 versus Georgia State, you have 79 rushing yards, you give up 3 sacks, you win by double-digit scores, but special teams is a big reason why that was able to happen. And 2023 versus North Carolina, I'm sorry for you bringing this up, -2 rushing yards, 9 sacks given up. And we all seen how that game kind of reflected the year, right? And then you have 2024 versus Old Dominion, which, that, like you said, that game doesn't really reflect the outlook because we did good that year, but we still gave up 4 sacks, only had like 170 rushing yards. So the offensive line still was kind of iffy that year, but you had Sellers and Rocket that kind of contradicted that with just their athleticism. And then I don't even have to bring up last year. And so, like, for the majority of Shane Beamer's career, the opening weekend is a game that kind of sets the tone for the season and kind of gives you an outlook of, okay, what you see game one and game two, more or less, you're going to see that the rest of the year. And so that's why people are saying that we should put up points against Kent State, Towson, and then move on, and that's not really anything we can learn from. I disagree, because if you come out against Kent State and let's say you put up 50, 200 rush yards and give up less than a sack or anything like that, I feel like you should be excited, optimistic about that, because that's just something we haven't seen. And that gives me more confidence that, hey, if you can start off the year doing this against teams you should, that gives me more optimism and confidence that you can do that even against the SEC team. But kind of just want to see what y'all want to say about that. Y'all have a good morning. Go game, Con.
0: Yeah, appreciate it, Michael. Yeah, I think you're 100% correct. It can be a harbinger. And you might look at that Old Dominion game as a little bit of an outlier, just because you had to pick off, Jalen Kilgore had to pick off a pass at the end of the game to ensure that you didn't lose that game.
2: Yeah, but to Michael's point, it didn't indicate what the rest of the season was, but it did give us a peek, because we knew we was going to have to lean on the defense to get us through, and the defense were going to have to make plays, and we knew Dylan Stewart was going to be a monster early.
0: He was in that game.
2: Micah, I agree with your point 100%. It's not that we are going to win these two games. If we don't, then we're having a whole nother conversation.
0: Oh man.
2: But
0: yeah,
2: the more so, we have elevated the program to the point where it should be, how do we win these two games? How do you take care of business against teams that you're supposed to? And I agree with that 100%. That's why these two games are extremely important.
0: And why this one should be more important than 2024 from an offensive standpoint is because in 2024, Lenore Sellers is making his first career start. There was going to be a lot of natural room to grow because of his just inexperience as a starter. If we want to talk about the offense specifically, we'll hear from Kendall Briles on this. This is Lenore Sellers' third year as a starter now. There is no time for having a bad first game. That can be way more of a harbinger for things to come if he does struggle against Kent State. I don't expect it to happen, but I'm saying if it were to happen, I think there is more cause for panic than for what he had in his first game and his struggles against Old Dominion in that first week in 24.
2: A little bit of the off-air conversation we were just having. We was talking about the Atlanta quarterback situation in the NFL.
0: And
2: Tua is struggling in the preseason.
0: Buns.
2: It's too late for that. You should not be, you cannot be a starting quarterback with all these years under your belt and be struggling to get a snap or to make reads in the preseason. To that point about Lenore's, it's third year. The lights ain't that bright. You've been in Willie B before. You've attended this situation. All of this stuff, it should be run-of-the-mill for you. This should be average things for you. So, yes, I do think we are going to get an indication of what this team is based on the first two games of the season. Even going back to that game against North Carolina 3 years ago with Spencer Rattler. Spencer Rattler that year, that game was on fire, 353 yards. And you know what? He got sacked 9 times. That's exactly what the season turned out to be.
0: Did not run the ball at all.
2: That's exactly. Last year against Virginia Tech, we saw it. That offense was good on the first drive. It was scripted. The rest of the time, terrible.
0: Run for your life.
2: we kind of got an idea. So I would not discount what could happen these two games. And I think we're going to get a clip from Kendall here that says how he's approaching these games.
0: Yeah, Jenna Running, calling a little bit of an audible here. We'll use cut 22 on today's list because Kendall Briles was asked about, do offensive coordinators hold back a little bit when you're playing opponents like Kent State or Towson? And Kendall Briles had a pretty definitive answer to that.
3: No, Lord, no. I mean, we're doing everything we can to go win the football game. I can promise you that. You know, the way that college football is nowadays with the way the rosters turn over, everybody's got really good people. You know, luckily for us, we're playing at Williams-Brice right across the road, and I can't wait to get in there and hear 80,000 fans screaming and be the first time I've been in there in a game day. So, you know, Kent State's got to deal with that a little bit. But they're going to be a good football team coming in here thinking that obviously they're going to go win the football game. And so we got to be really, really sharp, and we got to take that hope away from them early.
0: I do like the last part. Take that hope away from them early. Kill their will to play this football game.
2: I love it. Hey, man, we'll worry about tomorrow's troubles tomorrow. Today, we're going to call our best plays, and we're going to try and put up 50 on whoever.
0: I want to discourage them from playing football the rest of the season. I want it to where they don't feel good about the large check they got to come here and play football.
2: Yeah, because what are you hoarding plays for? If you have confidence in your ability as an offensive coordinator, you know you can come up with some more plays next week. I don't have to save and hide and hold and not put that on tape. I'm not trying to be discreet. I'm going to put it on tape, and you're going to have to stop us eventually. I love that approach. That's a more aggressive approach. That's a more confident approach. That is an approach of an offense who feels very assured of themselves.
0: It's kind of like, one thing I've always not completely understood is college football coaches with the level of secrecy when it comes to certain things. Because, look, football is a game of execution, too. Yeah, is it a game of maybe some dupery, you know, maybe, at times, of being sly with it when it comes to play calling. But, like, one of my favorite plays in the history of football, maybe the reason the NFL mics up players is because when Cam Newton's in the red zone against the Packers and Clay Matthews is calling out the Panthers plays and Cam Newton walks up to the line of scrimmage, he goes, "Ha, you've been watching film, huh?
2: Classic.
0: Watch this." And guess who he hits on a wheel route in the end zone because Clay Matthews can't get there. He knew it was coming, but they executed it well enough to where he couldn't get to that spot and keep Christian McCaffrey out of the end zone. Classic. Panthers score a touchdown, and the Packers knew what was coming. Because sometimes, if you're a better team and you execute what you're supposed to do, it just don't matter if you know what the offense is doing or not. You still can't stop it.
2: Also, to go back to Michael's point, that means game one, as fans, we're going to see what we're going to get. It's not going to be all that holding something back for the next game or they're trying to be a little bit vanilla. No, you show up to the first game and we're going to see a brand new offense. We're going to see offensive fireworks, hopefully. You're going to see execution. What we will see early is what we're going to get, because Kendall just said, "I'm not holding anything back." And thank you, Kendall, because we don't need that. We need some offense. That's what we've been craving around here. So thank you very much for that. Yes. Got any of that offense over there?
0: Got any of that offense over South Carolina?
2: We've been wanting that.
0: I am on all fours crawling through a desert, a barren wasteland of offensive football, and I am dying.
2: Also, think about how much fun that is as a player. Man, we've been working all this time for this first game, and then the offensive coordinator comes and says, "We're not going to do all the stuff that we've been practicing. We're going to try and keep it a little vanilla." Boo!
0: Ain't no one want to hear that.
2: Let me put up some points, man.
0: Ain't no one want to hear that. Absolutely not. Coming up next, though, we will get back to the discussion of the summer of the big one, because Andy is on the line, and he has some thoughts about the offensive line. So we'll hear from Andy. We'll hear from Shane Beamer. We'll give you our thoughts about what this potential starting five will look like going into the season next year on the Early Game.
4: 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The Game Network. Columbia, Charleston, Florence, and Myrtle Beach.
5: 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And we'll be in touch. There's no catch. Times are tough, and we're here just trying to help you get folks in the door of your business.
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0: The summer of the biggin when the season starts, so only 9 days left of the summer of the biggin. Andy is on the AAA Heating and Air phone lines, 803-404-6100. He wants to weigh in on his thoughts on the biggins. Good morning, Andy. Welcome to the early game.
1: Good morning, guys. I came to a revelation or an epiphany, if you will, this morning about our offensive line, and I'll let you come up with your own idea how I came up with this morning. If Beamer wants to stop everybody in strikes, he should go out to the freight train people in Columbia, South Carolina, the conductors, and put them on the line, because they love no more than to impede the progress and not let you get where you need to go. So I think that would be absolutely stunning.
0: Oh, you know what, Andy? It's the best metaphor you could possibly have. If Shane Beamer wants to, like, you know how Denzel Washington in the movie Remember the Titans, he takes all the kids out during camp to the Battle of Gettysburg, and he's giving them all the stats of the men who died there, and he's using this as a football parallel to inspire them to become brothers and fight for one cause. Shane Beamer can do a similar thing by walking out to any of the tracks around the stadium and saying, "Fellas, you're the closest thing in size we have to trains on this team. These trains have been impeding the progress of traffic in this town for centuries. Be like these trains and impede the progress of opposing defensive lines so Lenore Sellers doesn't have to run for his life this year." That's great, Andy. That is a fantastic, fantastic point.
2: I love it. Raise the man. Nobody, that is a rite of passage in Columbia, right? You get to Columbia and you get stopped behind a train, and then you figure out what everybody, it's the only place where that is actually an acceptable excuse.
0: Truly,
2: right?
0: Yes.
2: And maybe some people may abuse that every now and then. It's like, I stopped behind it. Cause you could say, I got stopped behind a train. And if you've lived in Columbia, you'd be like, I get it. So yes, maybe that is what we need to do. Put the train up and tell them you cannot get through just like that train. All of them.
0: As somebody who is, I would say, directionally challenged, I am not very good with directions whatsoever. It takes me a long time to learn an area. I have learned that area around Williams-Brice really well because of the amount of detours I've had to take myself on trains to figure out how to find an alternate route to get to where I'm going. Mm-hmm. Nothing makes you a little more aware of your surroundings than having to get stuck behind a train. But when it comes to the offensive line, too, I think we're getting pretty close to determining who the starters are going to be once we get to that Kent State game in 9 days. Jen, can we get cut 12 from yesterday's list? Because Shane Beamer was asked about it, and here's him discussing maybe the progress of the starting unit for the offensive line.
3: I think very close. I think some things certainly were clearer after Saturday, and I think for us, Phil, it's going to be, I don't want to say that we're going to be like just rotating left and right, but I'd say it's more likely than not that you're going to see more than five offensive linemen play against Kent State, you know, more than five playing against whoever, Tennessee, when we play them in October. You know, I think for us, it's trying to figure out who those top eight guys are, if you will, maybe nine, and be able to rotate those guys in there and keep them fresh. You know, I think that's kind of the road we're heading down right now. And I feel like we're very close to that point, if not, you know, already there. But as we told our players today, because we started some, scout team work in practice, which we don't do a lot of that in practice anyway, but we started a little bit of that, and we talked about it this morning in our team meeting, that this is your role, like, right now, today, but it doesn't mean it's going to be your role in 1 week or 1 month or 3 months or whatever. You'll determine that as we continue to get better and develop the entire roster. So it's kind of where we are right now. I feel pretty good about who that top rotation of offensive linemen are, if you will. And then we've also got some young guys that, and some other guys at all positions that maybe aren't in that top rotation right now that are coming on. I mean, I showed them a tape today of, you know, the first day in 2022 where we did scout team work, and there's, you know, Peyton Williams, Brian Thomas, and Keenan Nelson on the scout team. And Keenan started the Gator Bowl that year for you guys that were here. And Peyton Williams made a huge pass breakup against Tennessee on a third down play right around midfield that year. And they started in a situation where their role wasn't what they wanted it to be, but they just continued to work. And by the time they got to the end of the season, they were playing a lot of football for us on Saturdays. And that's kind of where we are right now. here's where we are right now, whether it be offensive line rotation or any position, but we've all got to continue to develop, and the competition and the roles are constantly ongoing and changing.
0: So there you go. They've got scout team guys already.
2: Scout team!
0: Which means that there is that depth chart.
2: Depth chart has been created.
0: Hopefully we don't have to use, I know the point he was making to say, hey, look, these are the guys that run scout team. This, you can be, you know, playing a lot of football at the end of the year, even if you're not where you want to be to start. I hope for the sake of continuity that we don't have a 2023 and a lot of that does come to fruition for this very specific unit.
2: Yeah, you don't want guys, once they're there, you don't want them to have to be rotating in and out, because either that means guys are not performing, injuries, that's not, or you don't trust your evaluation process. So, yeah, there is a process to be in, put on the scout team, and they're going to have to go out there and execute their roles in order to make the team better.
0: Yeah, I'm looking for continuity over speed dating here. Speed dating at offensive line positions, not fun. Also, speed dating, think of the past, now completely obsolete.
4: Just like watching tape.
0: Yeah, it's just completely obsolete. I think so. If you've gone speed dating in the last little bit, let me know. I don't know.
2: It's time to bring it back.
0: Do that anymore. Hour number two is coming up next, though. ESPN revealed their list of college football's top.
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0: Hey y'all, it's Charlie Starr from Blackberry Smoke. 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

0: Hour number two of the early game starts right now. I'm Elijah Campbell. He's Preston Thorne. She's Jen Jensen. We are 9 days away from Gamecock football kicking their season off at Willie B against Kent State. But ESPN said there are 100 players that we need to talk about before the season starts. And if you're looking for South Carolina players on there, let me tell you, you're going to scroll an awful long time until you see one. They start at 100, they go down to 1. There is only one Gamecock on the list, and I'm sure you can guess who that is.
1: Nick Harbor? Jakarius Peak? Lenore Sellers? Dylan Stewart?
0: Correct. All right, okay. And no, Jimmy Francis not on the list either. But it is Dylan Stewart that is on that list. He is top 15. He's sitting there at 14 in terms of the best players in college football. And, of course, there is the caveat of his injury and availability. That is part of the entire write-up there. But I did find it interesting that as of right now, there's only one player that they have on that list. And I look at some players on that list, too, and I can see it, especially from a potential standpoint. I don't have a lot of beef with the list as a whole. By the end of the season, though, I think we can see more Gamecock players. I think if, because they do one at the end of the season, too. Because they'll tell each player that's on this list what their rank is, rank was at the beginning of last season and what it was at the end of last season. And then, of course, you can see what it is to begin this season. So you can see a little bit of a trajectory. I do believe you will see some South Carolina players at the end of the year because there is a lot of slept on talent. I think when you have a almost 50% blue chip ratio roster, there's plenty of opportunity for some of these players to, for Lenore Sellers, get back into the national limelight. If you're someone like Nick Harbor, finally break into it in a way that turns heads of people outside of South Carolina. When you do what he did last year on a 4-8 team, you kind of do it in obscurity, doing it at a larger stage. Someone like Vakari Swain can continuing to prove he is also a great corner as well as a great punt returner. I think you can see multiple Gamecocks by the end of the season.
1: Well, we're going to have to. If yes. We don't, then we're going to have, again, we're having a different discussion at the end of the season. We're going to have to make sure that Lenore winds up on this list, probably Nick also, and then maybe a wild card, whether that's Vakari, Jakarius, or somebody else. Because I'm just going to 89 and 88, and I see John Mateer and Byron Brown. And if Lenore doesn't have a better season than John Mateer, than Byron Brown, let's just put it. Maybe John Mateer, maybe they go all the way. We'll see. Let's move that
0: really
1: to the
0: good,
1: side.
0: Really good surrounding cast.
1: Let's move that to the side.
0: Yeah.
1: But if Lenore Sellers does not end up having a better season than Byron Brown, then we are having different discussions at the end of this year.
0: Have you come across any of the camp videos of Byron Brown throwing and his seeing his throwing motion?
1: Good or bad?
0: Funky.
1: Okay. All right.
0: This is a guy that threw for like almost 3,500 yards last year, I think it was, and he kind of just like, it's a weird sidearm like release. It's funky. It's almost uncomfortable looking,
1: okay.
0: But it is one of those throwing motions where it's like, hey, if that's how you do this thing and it still works and you're still accurate, then that's fine with me. You know, found that to be a little interesting because he's insanely productive. But I think that's a perfect barometer, too. He's got to be better than Byron Brown. And Byron Brown's going to be asked, as much as Lenore is asked to do, Brown might be asked to do more at Auburn because he's basically leading the South Florida offense, but with a better running back group. It's almost as if Jeremiah Cobb transferred to South Florida, the running back for Auburn, as opposed to everybody transferring to Auburn, right? Because that is South Florida's quarterback. Majority of the receivers are from South Florida. Almost the entire offensive line, projected starting offensive line, from South Florida. That's Alex Golish banking on the offense he had at South Florida last year being an SEC offense.
1: I'm running off the script a little bit, but I'm just scrolling through this list. Number 55, Josh Hoover.
0: I'm not a big Josh Hoover truther. I'm more of an Indiana truther.
1: Okay.
0: So I think Indiana, the offense they run, the weapons he's got around him, they're going to have a good running game. Charlie Becker and Nick Marsh is as good of a 1-2 wide receiver combo as you'll see in the sport. They'll still be strong at the offensive line, not as strong as last year, but they'll still be strong. I think the environment around Josh Hoover is what will make him maybe a top 100 player, more so than, to me, the natural skill set of Josh Hoover. So I could have some grace for a little bit, but Lenore asked me this. Damond Williams at Washington's going to be one of those players, too.
1: He was like 65.
0: Yeah, he's going to be asked to do a lot, but I think if you're Lenore Sellers, a good benchmark would be better than Damond Williams. Like Washington's place in the Big Ten is probably similar to what South Carolina's place in the SEC is this year. But there are a few players on that list that are interesting. The one main takeaway for me, though, or one of the main takeaways, is I like to see how many players from different teams are on here and if there's a high volume of them. And, of course, sometimes when I'm reading these lists, I'm looking for some confirmation bias. I am a human being, too. I will also search for confirmation bias in different takes that I have across the board. And I noticed, well, one, there was a lot of Clemson players.
1: There was.
0: ESPN still buying in on Clemson's talent, which I think is completely fair. It's not like they didn't have any talent last year. They don't return a lot of talent. They lost a lot, but they returned a lot.
1: Specifically defensive Clemson players.
0: Yes.
1: Specifically.
0: Sammy Brown's a dude. They had some dudes that were highly recruited across that defensive unit. I do not blame them one bit for still buying in on that. But the one team, though, that I thought was very well represented that made me let me pat myself on the back a little bit. There are a ton of Oregon players on that list. A ton of Oregon players.
1: How many?
0: I didn't even count, but I did see multiple on the offensive line, multiple on the defensive line. They have one at wide receiver, DeCorian Moore. Obviously, Dante Moore is very high on the list. They don't have any of the running backs on there yet because they didn't put up incredible numbers last year, but they both ran for like 500 or 600 yards. And they're running for like from 6.7 yards per carry to like 8. Like De'Aaron Hill ran like 8 yards per carry last year as a true freshman. They're going to run the ball incredibly well defensively. Coy Parrish at safety. So they have almost at all three levels. They had a linebacker on the list too. All three levels of the defense, they had somebody on this list. All three levels of your offense, somebody on this list.
1: So does that increase the pressure on Dan Lanning? Because you're a Dan Lanning guy.
0: Uh-huh.
1: Does
0: you hear what I'm hearing?
1: Does what?
0: Oh, wait a minute. Wait,
1: what?
0: You're hearing this too, right? Oh, what? Did you turn your GPS on? Did you open the Apple Maps?
1: I thought we was talking about top 100 players. This is not top 100 player music.
0: Rerouted.
1: Oh no.
0: To Lawsuit City.
1: Oh no. Oh no.
0: You have been rerouted, Preston Thorne, to Lawsuit City.
1: How did we get here?
0: Because something happened yesterday. News broke yesterday that requires us to bail out of this the same way Lane Kiffin is forcing everybody to bail out of college football preview talk to talk about him.
1: Oh, no.
0: Mike Florio came out with an incredible article. I think CBS Sports reported on it, too, that the reason we're going to Lawsuit City here is because the players that were in Lawsuit City from the class of 2022 to get their extra ability was at the directive of Lane Kiffin. Mr., well, this is the rule that happened, and now if this is the rule that happened, these guys are going to be available. I mean, it's either I'm getting them or somebody else is getting them. False. Lie. Fib. Telling a story.
1: So to be clear, Lane Kiffin got on the podium yesterday and gave us the story about how, you know, if everybody else is doing it, we just kind of have to do it first because everybody else is doing it and this is a very unique circumstance and we don't want to necessarily live doing this thing, but this is what we're going to do this year. Every circumstance needs to be evaluated individually and we're just doing the best that we can for the program because everybody else nationwide is doing it and they're recruiting them too and we're going to make sure that we're just doing what everybody else is nationwide is doing. That's what Lane Kiffin said, right?
0: Mm-hmm.
1: But the reports say that these players, as you stated, were doing this because LSU put them up to doing this.
0: This is the Pro Football Talk tweet that broke kind of the story. It says, Lane Kiffin and LSU reportedly instigated the fifth-year lawsuit that created the current college football chaos and possibly interfered with contractual rights of multiple NFL teams. And you know what? If we're going to play detective here a little bit, I'm going to put my Sherlock Holmes hat on. I've got the big pipe of tobacco, you know, in my mouth too, and I'm just putting clues together, right? I'm just looking at evidence here. You remember the Todd Monken clip we played about him saying he talked to Lane Kiffin and he thought it was odd he called him about one of his players, and then he more looked at it through the scope of, man, what the hell is college football doing? What are we doing in college football now? Man, I guess Lane felt the need, he had to call us. No, he called you. Because now, with that, we know now, he was trying to pull the strings. He was trying to get that player. He was trying to get Daquan Wright back to being eligible again. He reportedly puppet mastered the entire thing and created the chaos that he says he is just simply using to his advantage.
1: At the best analogy I heard yesterday was that, you know, when the arsonist shows up to the fire first and is like, we got to put this thing out. There's a fire. It's like, yeah.
0: Yeah. You said, because you did it, buddy.
1: You are the one who was doing it. And it is amazing because based on that Todd Monken call from yesterday, you know, Lane got on the podium and said, you know, I don't even know Todd Monken. I don't know what we're talking about. And you know what?
0: Fib!
1: We don't believe you anymore, Lane.
2: I know. And phone records are really easy to come up with.
1: You have no...
0: Ask you freeze.
1: You have no... Yeah, that's true. You have no credibility in this situation. So I would just advise everybody moving forward, we cannot believe anything that Lane Kiffin says or intonates, because he gave the whole sob story yesterday about they're just doing it because everybody else is doing it. But when it turns out, they are the ones who are behind this. I believe in terms they call this maybe astroturfing this deal. This wasn't a grassroots affair. This was something that was planted and seeded by LSU. So if you want to put your this is when you put your conspiracy theory hats on, mm-hmm. and it actually is not a conspiracy. It's a real thing. And the bigger point is that no, college football is not out of control. It is being manipulated by a couple of bad actors.
2: There's a coach out of control.
1: An athletic department, and also the governor,
0: who also released a statement that had a lot of factual inaccuracies
1: I do not ever want to hear a state politician, somebody who we've elected to be in the best care of our interests, say, "Don't hate the player, hate the game." What?
0: Well, in this instance, Jeff, the player created the game. So, yes, I can hate both. I have the right to hate both game.
1: Now, here's where it gets really interesting, because, and I need everybody to pay attention to this, okay? Remember, the SEC made the ruling about players coming back from the NFL. The SEC made very clear and direct rules about this. And then yesterday they voted for the punishments. Okay.
0: Uh-huh.
1: It's a little bit, this is a word problem. This is not a morning meeting, but we're having a little bit of a math word problem here. Okay. The SEC voted unanimously to enforce the rules on any team having these players on the roster. They voted unanimously 15-0. What is the issue with that statement? They voted unanimously 15-0.
0: Well, there are 16 teams in the SEC, Preston Thorne. One team may or may not have had to recuse themselves from the entire discussion.
1: Correct. Ding, ding, ding, ding, ding, ding, ding, ding. Great job.
2: Look at you.
1: Great job. It's a trick question because LSU did not vote. I wonder why.
0: Yeah. What the optics would be if you voted no.
1: We don't like this.
0: Yeah, I don't like the idea of you punishing me. I'm going to vote against the idea of myself being punished here.
1: We'll see. We'll see how this plays out. But LSU is clearly playing themselves as a villainous type of character, mm-hmm. and they're going to win at all expenses. We'll see how this goes. But I will just put a directive now. I know it's tough, Gamecock Nation. I know you don't want to do it, but I'm going to say it right here, right now. We need them boys in the purple pants to do this for the soul of college football.
0: Preston Thorne is trying to sell the unsellable in Gamecock Nation, cheering for Clemson.
1: We need them boys in the purple pants to do this for the soul of college football. We cannot let Lane Kiffin get away with this. The fate of college football has been placed in Dabo's lap. You have to get this done.
2: You know,
1: it's tough.
2: I hate to say it, you're right.
1: We have to do this.
2: Yeah.
1: I know you can hold your nose while you do it. You can act like it never happened after it's done. But we have to cheer for the purple pants, folks.
0: Let me give you advice that Don Draper gave in the show Mad Men after something happened that no one was supposed to know about. He says, it never happened. And you'd be amazed how much it never happened, right? So if you find yourself in that position of taking Preston Thorne's advice, let me tell you, it never happened. You'd be amazed at how much it never happened. The morning meeting's going to happen, and we're going to have Preston's insight on something coming up next.
3: Morris and Myrtle Beach.
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0: What's up, fellas? Mike Golic Jr. here. Labor Day weekend is back. Football, tailgates, and the grill's hot. But one bad play can change your world. You knock back a few drinks, think you're fine to drive, and that's how lives get turned upside down. 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So don't fumble it. 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So call the right play. Plan for a designated driver, a rideshare, or crash on the couch. Be the MVP this season. Drive sober or get pulled over. Paid for by NHTSA.
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0: What's up, fellas? 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

0: All cost. He put the P in Clemson, too.
1: Nice.
0: Brad, in all caps, no, no, no way, never, reported.
1: Not even for the greater good?
0: Not even for the greater good. Dwayne says, never will I pull for the boys in purple pants.
2: I understand the moral conundrum that we all must face.
1: And if anyone knows that better than anyone, it's Preston.
2: I get it.
1: You know,
2: I understand. This is a very difficult situation.
1: That's how you know how serious this is.
0: Yeah.
2: But extreme times call for extreme measures.
0: DEFCON 1.
2: We must stop. We must stop this. We cannot let evil win.
0: Can you? Are you selling the push for the lesser of the two evils?
1: Yeah.
0: Discussion here?
2: I will have further comments later.
0: We do have a plan next week for Preston to release a PSA. And it's going to take some speech writers. I'm sure Preston might have to walk across the street, maybe get some speech writing advice. But
1: hit a library.
0: It's a tall task. Preston Thorne has tasked himself with the impossible. But according to most defensive linemen, being tasked with edge rushing and getting to the quarterback and playing the edge part of the defense, not impossible. And that's going to be the crux of today's morning meeting.
3: Good morning. Good morning. Good morning. Repeat after me. Today will be an awesome day.
0: Yeah, well.
3: Let's go.

0: Absolutely will be an awesome day because yesterday, Clayton White was asked about maybe some edge room position depth, but like part of the conversation in the press yesterday did kind of get into Clayton alluding to maybe some defensive lineman who can maybe play edge. And Clayton was asked specifically about which ones are able to play edge, right? Which one of these defensive linemen can play edge? And he kind of goes into a philosophical discussion about the mentality of defensive linemen. This will be cut 10, Jen. Here's Clayton White talking about if any of his defensive linemen can play the edge position.
1: Yeah, they all think they can. You know what I mean? So, which is great. You want your defensive tackles to feel like they can play on the edge and rush the pass from the edge and play in space. And they all feel that way, which you love the confidence in your guys. But we have a couple guys that throughout the process, we thought that Tommy Watt can do it. Aiden Harris can do it. If we leave somebody out, they're going to be mad. Those guys for sure have been doing it for us this fall camp for sure. But that's a really good group. It's awesome to have that. Also, Troy Pice can do it too. Didn't leave Troy out. So.
2: Because Troy would have been mad.
0: Troy would be like, Coach,
2: what about me? Jen, can we play that? I want to play that again really quickly, and we're going to stop it very quickly because Clayton is a very genteel man. He's very professional. He's very nice. Uh-huh. He doesn't give you a lot. But if you listen very closely, he tells you exactly what he thinks. Can you play that really quickly again, Jen?
1: Yep, they all think they can.
2: That's it.
0: They all think they can.
2: They all think they can. That's all he had to say. They all think they can. And that is correct. Every defensive lineman thinks that they can play edge. You know why? Because that's the glory position. That's the position that makes all the money. That's the position that gets the sacks. That's the position that everybody loves. And as a defensive lineman, that's all you want to do. You want to rush the passer. You want to get off the ball. You want to make all the cool plays. But it's not for everybody.
0: Crushing the quarterback and getting the crowd to its feet. Not for everyone.
2: Not playing edge. You can do that inside.
0: You can still do it.
2: You can still do it. But every defensive lineman overestimates their athletic ability. As Charlie Strong would say, that's an athlete on a non-athlete. And he would make sure that we made the appearance that we all knew who the non-athlete was. And it was his room, right? And that's why he would always say, shoot your gun. When you get it one-on-one, I want you to dive. Because that is an athlete on a non-athlete. And so the idea of you being the non-athlete in that situation, this is how it works. Everybody thinks they can play edge, all right? But once you find out that you can't play edge, then you're like, well, I can play three technique, right? And then once you find out you can't play three technique, then you're like, well, I guess I'm going to have to play nose guard.
0: I'm playing in the slap dab in the middle,
2: right in the middle. And the athleticism expounds as you get away from the ball. So the closer you get to the ball, the less athletic you are. That's just a general rule of football.

0: right? Centers, guards, nose guards, middle linebackers. You got to get to the edges to get to the athletes. But all defensive linemen do think that they can rush the passer.
1: At any point in Preston Thorne's career in college, maybe in high school a little differently. In high school, you're like, oh, because he's high school offensive lineman, absolutely. When you got to college, though, and Charlie Strong's looking you in the eyes and saying, we got an athlete on a non-athlete, did you think you could get to the quarterback and
0: edge? Of course, man. You always want to play edge. It's like, man, I could do it because it just looks so much fun out there. You get one-on-ones out there. You get little cool stunts and blitzes called for you.
1: You get to stand at the edge, and you get to do the, you know, the intimidation stance.
0: You get to stand up. Right, I'm over here in a 4-point stance. That's garbage. That doesn't look cool.
1: I'm sure your legs hurt.
0: Yeah, I get to stand up. I get to look. Maybe I get to move around a little bit. Yeah, of course I wanted to do that, but then you can't. And then it gets even further where, you know, the less athletic are, the less moves they let you do. It's like, specifically, Charlie Strong would be like, hey, Thorne, you're 5 feet tall. What are you doing trying to do a swim move? Get out of here, right? But he would, you know, and he would have that version of that takedown for everybody, right?
1: Right.
0: Hey, Langston, you're 300 pounds. What are you trying to do? And everybody would get that specific coaching. But the point is, yes, you want to be the athlete because being an athlete looks so cool.
1: It is.
0: You know, there's an iteration of this in every sport. Like, the second baseman doesn't want to play second base. He wants to play shortstop. Yeah. It's cool.
1: It's the glory position,
0: yeah,
1: right?
0: Yeah.
1: It's like how almost every outfielder thinks they can pitch.
0: Yeah. No, son, you're playing left field. You are not playing center field. Because the left fielder has to cover this much space. The center fielder covers the real space.
1: Like if Marcelo Ozuna was ever like, yeah, hey, Coach, I'll play center field. We have an athlete and a non-athlete. The athlete's going to play out in center. Michael Harris is playing out in center.
0: Yeah, everybody, that's what makes the team know. Everybody knows their role. And eventually, if the edge guy gets enough pressure, maybe myself as an interior guy, I can get some of that fall off and I can get a couple of sacks here myself.
1: Oh, man. It's almost kind of like the whole thing, too, where, you know, musicians want to be ball players want to be musicians. You just want to be what you're not assigned to be.
0: Yeah, and well, even if you think about musicians, everybody wants to play lead guitar, but somebody got to play bass, man. You know what I'm saying? Like, somebody has to hold the pocket, yep, and just be a steady. But everybody wants to do the cool stuff, man, because it's cool.
1: Like, not everybody can be George Harrison. The Beatles have a George Harrison. They don't need
0: already
1: you.
0: Got him.
1: Paul, John, we don't need you guys to be George here.
0: We already got
1: we got our guy here. Coming up next, though, Keep Pounding, comma, Preston is in the house, and his new favorite NFL team has a lot of enthusiasm after winning the division last year. But one ESPN NFL reporter says they'll be one of the 5 teams that disappoint this year. Do any of those red flags actually concern KPP? We'll find out next year on The Early Game.
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0: Because Preston is now a Panther fan for this year. I am optimistic for the Panthers. I'm not a Panther fan. I actually cheer for a team in the division. It would behoove me to run a buy-in on the Panthers regressing this year. But my football brain looks at that team and sees improvement, especially on the defensive side of the ball. Because there is no bigger Devin Lloyd truther on planet Earth than your boy. Like, he may be the best linebacker in the NFL that nobody's talking about. He helps out a ton. I think the Jalen Phillips signing at the edge rushing position gives you a guy that constantly wins at the line of scrimmage. And I'm buying on Bryce Young, maybe not taking a massive jump, but just being who he is, because what he is can be good enough to win you football games, right? We'll get to the larger picture Derek Carr test thing by the time the season ends, because we still have another 17 games of sample size to make that decision.
1: Not my problem.
0: Not your problem. You're a one-year guy.
1: Mm-hmm.
0: The future is not your issue here, right? That is not what is going to be your problem. But Bill Barnwell at ESPN.com is showing some skepticism. He's got an article out, and Bill Barnwell, I think, is one of the better NFL analysts at ESPN. Does a lot of deep dive into stuff. He has an article called Predicting NFL Teams Most Likely to Decline in the 2026 Season. He starts off with how accurate this piece was last season. Unfortunately for Gen 2, the Chicago Bears also on this list. The Denver Broncos, sorry, Jay Phillips, also on this list.
1: he's taking 107.5 one by one.
0: Bow. The Jacksonville Jaguars, sorry, Lucas, my younger brother, lifelong Jags fan, lifelong suffering Jags fan, also on this list. The New England Patriots, sorry, Lulu Kesson, also on this list. But what you will also find, too, is that the Carolina Panthers are on this list of teams that he believes will regress from last season. Now, he said some of the nice things about how they're able to get into the playoffs last year. He also noted how much he liked the Devin Lloyd signing, the Jalen Phillips signing. But there are some red flags, including last year, some of the advanced metrics saying that maybe the Panthers got a little lucky. He uses the DVOA metric, which is one of the older efficiency metrics in the NFL. Aaron Schatz came up with that from Football Outsiders a long time ago. A lot of teams use it. It is actually a really good predictive metric for offenses based on a per-play basis. And in DVOA, they were 25th last year. They were one of the worst teams in football in DVOA. So just it's offensive and defensive efficiency, which I think was also last maybe in the NFC South. Now, all the teams were bunched together. I believe the Bucs were 19th, Saints were 23rd, the Falcons were 24th, and then Panthers 25th, all kind of bunched in the same spot. He mentioned they were 6-2 in one-score games last season, including some truly, truly wild games that really could go either way. But then he looks at the offensive line and says that the injuries are starting to mount up, and that's making him a little iffy, right? Ike Ekwonu, offensive lineman with that for a first-round draft pick, tore his patellar tendon in the postseason. He says won't be ready to start at left tackle for most of 2026. And then he says defensive tackle Tershawn Wharton underwent neck surgery in May. No timetable for returning. So he's got the injury stuff there. He's got regression in one-score games and being a little bit lower in some of the metrics that are supposed to be predictive. Do any of those things actually constitute as red flags for Preston Thorne?
1: Yeah, I think the injuries is something that is worth looking and paying attention to, because he talks about the injuries. You noted that that Jalen Phillips was a rush guy that was coming in. We talked about that the week you were out. You know, he's somebody that was a first-round drafter. He's only had the most sacks he's ever had in the season was 8, mm-hmm. which, in my opinion, for a first rounder is not enough. This is his third team. So he's kind of getting to the point where he's bouncing around the league. Also, the fact that he's torn his ACL and Achilles as a pro.
0: And had some injury stuff in college, too.
1: And so that doesn't necessarily feel good. This is a risky investment. We'll see how that plays out. Max level, if he gets there, that's fine. And then we have to talk about the home team. Obviously, J.C. Horn has the potential to be one of the most dominant corners in the league, mm-hmm. lockdown guy, franchise type of guy, but he is injured often. I think the stat on here was, 32? He's been injured 32 out of the 85 games that he's been eligible to play.
0: Yeah,
1: that's a lot. And his injuries are pretty serious when they do happen. So that is something that would definitely give me a little bit of pause going through the season, because those are two dudes that you're counting on to have good years moving forward.
0: I like that you mentioned the Jalen Phillips thing, because I originally thought he was overvalued coming out of college. I think he's one of the rare instances of overvalued coming out of college turns into undervalued by the time he gets to the NFL, because his pass rush win rate's really good. That's supposed to be predictive of more sacks, because sometimes you will play against a quarterback who's quite frankly just really good at not taking sacks. Like C.J. Stroud, for example. Maybe the only nice thing I could say about C.J. Stroud last year was he was remarkable at not taking sacks, getting the ball out of his hand, making sure the offense wasn't going backwards too much. Because he got pressured as much as any quarterback in the National Football League. That Texans offensive line was an atrocity. But he was maybe like top 10 in the league in pressure to sack percentage. He only got sacked 25 times for a guy that was pressured with regularity last year, right? If I'm Lenora Sellers, I may be watching C.J. Stroud tape to say, okay, look, this is how I get rid of the ball here. Yes, the protection was buns on this play, but it didn't result in a sack. It resulted in a zero-yard incompletion. How can I do that more frequently so we're not going backwards, right? So there's some value there. And there are quarterbacks that are in the NFL that are good at doing that. Dak Prescott was a lot better at doing that last year. It helped the Cowboys' offense significantly because they weren't going backwards. So sacks sometimes can be maybe, I don't want to say completely misleading, because if you get a lot of sacks, obviously you're really good. I'm not going to look at somebody who had a double-digit sack season and say, well, actually, no, that doesn't work that way. But I can look at somebody with a smaller total. Jadeveon Clowney was a perfect example of this, too, in saying you still won at the line of scrimmage, you still created pressures, there's still a lot of inherent value there. I think Jalen Phillips is falling into that category. He may never be an 11, 12, 13 sack guy during a season, but he's going to win at the line of scrimmage pretty frequently. So I think that maybe has created him as an undervalued player. Hopefully he keeps that up this year. The injuries, though, like to kind of add to the J.C. Horn discussion, the Ike Ekwonu discussion, they've been such a part of his past that you can't completely rule it out from happening this year.
1: Chuba Hubbard's been injured also.
0: And he's supposed to be the starter now. Rico Dowdle ain't walking through that door.
1: Yeah, because he left. He's not even there anymore. So the injury thing is that, and that's with every team, obviously, is football. Yes. So that goes without saying. But when you already have a history of it in such important positions and such high draft value guys, that does give me a little bit of pause.
0: And not just Chuba Hubbard with injury stuff, too. Jonathan Brooks is the other running back.
1: There you go.
0: And that's a guy who has, I think, been able to play in, like, what, one or two games? Like a very small handful of games in his career since he got drafted in 2024 because of multiple knee injuries. That's a guy I know people are really buying in on if he's able to stay out on the field, because he's awesome at Texas. And a really good college running back. That poor guy has just had the worst injury luck maybe of any drafted running back, highly drafted running back that we've seen in the league in a long time. For his sake, I want to see him on the football field. If you're the Panthers, there are some injury concerns at the running back position. You got to be able to run the ball at least a little bit, right? And Rico Dowdle will help them out a whole lot. One of the reasons why you can point to their ability to win a division at 8 games is because Rico Dowdle was one of the best runners in the NFL last season. So their season's coming up. Coming up next, though, Matthew Smiley, special teams coordinator, talked about the kicking battle, one of my biggest concerns going into the season. What did he have to say about the progress of the kickers so far? We'll hear from him next on The Early Game.
2: Wow, what a play. The Game Network. Columbia, Charleston, Florence, and Myrtle Beach.
0: This is Elijah Campbell from 107.5 The Game and The Game Network. 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There is no catch. We know times are tough, but we would love to help you out and your business.
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7: Life matters. 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God is loving, and God is powerful. Sometimes situations cause us to doubt that perspective, but it really is something we can count on. 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The day will come, the Bible assures us, when God's love and power will set everything right and every tear will be wiped away. 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

0: Preston Thorne, can I kick it?
1: Yes, you can.
0: Can I kick it?
1: Yes, you can.
0: Well, that's what South Carolina is going to try to do to get 3 points or maybe an extra point here or there.
1: Doesn't matter if you can kick it, though.
0: Can they kick it?
1: Can they kick it? We don't know.
0: Can they kick it? We don't know. Well, that's what we're trying to find out from Matthew Smiley yesterday. Special teams coordinator Matthew Smiley addressed the media. And there's a lot of talk about the kicking competition, not revealing a ton, but I was curious about something because we did talk about the idea of if you just don't know, do you use the first couple of games against Kent State and Towson to get you closer to that, right? Get you closer to figuring out whether or not, you know, whether or not, like, you have your guy. There may be some instances about having one guy from 40 in and one guy that kicks from 40 out. More frequent, right? But you don't necessarily love to have a rotating chair of guys that are going out there and kicking the ball for you. So I wanted to get more to the heart of that to see if any of these games are going to be used as further evaluation periods as to who it is that's going to be kicking. Do you see somebody come out for the first field goal? Maybe kind of consider them the leader, but then when you have another field goal opportunity, send somebody else out and maybe use the in-game stuff as more evidence to make your decision. This will be cut 29, Jen. So I asked Coach Smiley this and try to see if there was anything in his past where he has maybe used games as extra data points to make these decisions.
2: First part of your question, have I ever been involved in a kicker competition? Yes, I have been. Usually in the NFL, it's two guys. It's not three guys that are getting some reps just because your roster's not as big, but definitely been involved with that. You would really not like to use game reps because that means that whoever you sent out there didn't stay out there because he's, but we're all about scoring points. So I think, and I'm sure Coach would echo this, at any position, it's not like, hey, there's your starting fill in the blank and the backup is never going to see the field the whole year. So it doesn't matter. Matter who goes out there for the first extra point, the rest of the guys are working their butt off to compete because we got to keep scoring points.
0: So he prefers not to have to do that.
1: Okay.
0: And
1: cool.
0: I think what he's saying too is also maybe it's in the public messaging that's given out is that, hey, if Fair. Upton Bellenfeit kicks the first field goal of the game and then you see Max Kelly for the second one, even if it was the plan all along, if Upton misses the first one, maybe the wrong idea of, all right, we've already given up on this guy, we're trying Max.
1: Fair.
0: Can absolutely come across that way, right? And it is interesting, too. Maybe this is for some in a three-way kicker battle as opposed to just the two because you just don't hold that many on an NFL roster. I found that to be interesting, but I've kind of learned from there that, you know, you don't – probably not. Let me rephrase this. Probably not going to see a game be used as further data point collection.
1: That's good to know. So what I gathered from that is the person that we see march out first is the person that won the kicking competition. That's my gathering from that. Also, to take another step from that is that if we see another person, that means the person has not held on to that spot. I'm assuming. Mm-hmm. That's all I can gather based on him saying that they would not want to use game rest. And I totally understand that. But from that, I'm going to make the assumption that the person who goes out there first is the person who won the battle throughout the year. Also, there's no three-sided coin. So
0: there's not, no.
1: So I hear that it's a three-person battle, but it's a two-person battle.
0: I'd like to at least
1: I don't know who they
0: down.
1: Are.
0: Yeah, I'd like to leave you narrowed down to two.
1: Yeah, at least I need to at least be able to figure this out with a coin flip.
0: Right. Or at least it's easier to make a decision if it's down to two people.
1: Mm-hmm.
0: If you're looking, there's three, and it's like, okay, well, now we're going to have to really use some maybe transitive property here to figure out which
1: you
0: ones.
1: You can kick the extra point, but he's 30 and in, but he's 40 and out.
0: And we're right at a 40-yard field goal. Which one do I take?
1: This really made me think of this idea of that, you know, if Kendall Browse does his job and the offense executes and we score a bunch of points in this, do you sometimes take some of these maybe – sequencing in reverse, like, hey, we might want to try a field goal here as opposed to getting a first down. Maybe we're going to call the game to work on our special teams a little bit. I know we don't want to use games reps, but maybe that's something that they work on when the game is in hand.
0: Yeah, if you're up 31-0 in the third quarter and it's, okay, yeah, we're driving here, but you know what? Let's throw short of the sticks, and if we get the first down, that's great.
1: Mm-hmm.
0: But it's not the worst thing in the world if we have to settle for a field goal because I want to see what Upton or Max can do here.
1: Yeah, like it's a fourth and two, and we would normally go, we would normally go for it. But in this particular instance, we're going to kick a field goal to see if everything holds up.
0: Yeah, thankfully, that's what a game like Kent State or Towson should be able to afford you. They should. Nothing in this life is given, right? Michael Sauls and I did the exercise last week of go through every game on a scale of 0 to 1, right, and your confidence level. You know, I never gave full ones for games because I believe there's always a chance a team can beat you, but I do believe in the 0.999999% chance game, right? But that's something I think we probably will see in the second half. Hopefully we get enough opportunities
1: right
0: to see it.
1: Right.
0: And who knows, if we're seeing multiple kickers, then like that might tell us more about how they intend to use them.
1: We don't want to see a lot of the punt team. We don't want to see the punting competition. We don't want to see that.
0: Kickers. I want to see Mason Love on a recliner on the sideline. Yeah. Right?
1: Mason, you take the day off.
0: Yeah, hey, we have a Lazy Boy business deal. You enjoy that.
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0: Elijah Campbell and Jen Jensen on the Game Network, 107.5 Game App, and the Game TV Radio on YouTube. 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
1: Is Preston Thorne. She's Jen Jensen. My man Thomas is in the video production room here at Studio 803, and we are channeling our inner Allen Iverson because we're talking about practice. Now, before we get to the balance part, because I think there is a pretty big contrast between the new offensive coordinator at South Carolina and the old offensive coordinator at South Carolina when it comes to their philosophy on the importance of balance. But I wanted to get to the tempo thing too, right? Because we've talked a lot about tempo as it relates to Kendall Briles. One of the first things that I think anybody, media outlet, fan has discussed when it comes to the topic of Kendall Briles taking over this offense and how things are just going to look different just from an aesthetic standpoint is the fact that we're expecting them to play a little bit faster. We're expecting to see more up-tempo. I'm not saying that they're going to do, you know, what Josh Heupel and Alex Golish and Jeff Lebby do, where it is just you're trying to cram in a bunch of plays, you know, at once and completely just spam plays throughout the course of a game. I think TCU was 32nd in tempo last year, but it is on the higher end of the tempo spectrum. Now, Kendall Briles was asked yesterday about how to measure it and working on it in practices or in scrimmages. Jen, this will be cut 20 on today's list. Here's his answer about working on the tempo side of things in these early practices.
2: Yeah, I really don't have anything where I do that at practice. You know, a lot of the practices, because you're trying to work on different things, are scripted, and you're going, you know, against a defense, and you're working on different situations down and distance, so you've kind of built in those situations. So a lot of it's just not a call-it situation where you're able to go with tempo, and so that was really key with some of the practices that we did get to be able to do that and work our tempo and the mechanics of it, the linemen lining up, playing fast, guys having to see down and distance, and all those things, and then obviously the scrimmages. And really the only way to tempo is to be good on first down and to continually move the ball and stay on the field and wear the defense out. And you know, with the game and the way that it's changed, you know, the officials will hold you up at times. You know, if you get anywhere near the sideline, they're probably going to hold it up, and so obviously we're very, very cognizant of that. And so at times we'll huddle if we need to, and the rush time will be going.
1: One thing that gets maybe an under talked about part of this entire equation that Kendall mentioned in that clip is, if you're not moving the ball on first down, it's really not going to matter, right? If you get sacked, you're not going to know huddle to the line of scrimmage on second and 15.
3: So to use one of your fancy analytics, I believe this is where maybe first down success rate,
1: yes,
3: might be a very important deal right here, right?
1: I love first down
3: and success rate is essentially, I think this is something we should probably come back to, but success rate is, did you get the number of yards that you were supposed to get on that down and distance? Essentially, that's the broadband of it. And yeah, the way that works is if you can continuously be a high level of success rate, then you can keep moving the ball. The coach gets in the rhythm. The team gets in the rhythm. The coach doesn't have to look on his play sheet and look for a play on second and 13 or second and 17, which we did have to do a lot of year because of either penalties and or sacks. So staying ahead of the chains, all the football cliches, but it's especially important when you want to run a tempo style offense.
1: Yeah, never a good thing that you have to hear from your head coach in the headset of, hey, do you have a play for third and 25?
3: Yeah, they don't work that very often.
1: that's something you want to practice, right? It's like one of my favorite coach quotes of all time is from Tom Moore, former Indianapolis Colts offensive coordinator, was asked in a training camp about, well, you know, asked about the backup quarterback situation. You know, what's the plan if something were to happen to Peyton Manning? And he said, if something happens to Peyton Manning, we're bleeped. And we don't practice bleeped, right?
3: Correct.
1: We don't practice that. You're not supposed to practice that. So I found that to be pretty interesting, just how tempo is kind of being utilized within practices or scrimmages. And maybe gave you a little more of an idea as to how he wants to implement it. Maybe we could expect this year passes along the sideline with any natural holdups. Instead of trying to force the issue with tempo, maybe you will see more huddles. That may be why you see him maybe like last year at TCU being in the early 30s range when it comes to overall, you know, up-tempo offenses in college football.
3: May I offer you a way to think about tempo based on our conversations from yesterday, the legendary icon Dolly Parton?
1: Absolutely. Because she got my attention.
3: Because she has hits like 9 to 5. She has hits like Jolene, which are up-tempo.
1: Yep.
3: But she also has hits like I Will Always Love You, Coat of Many Colors. Those are slow tempo. And so you don't want to just have high tempo things. That's great. We can play at that tempo too, but we also need to be able to slow it down and play at other tempos. And anytime you think about offense, it's not just tempo, is not just fast. It's also being able to control the game. And did Kendall Browse say that we are going to huddle?
1: This magical, wild thing where
3: it's the newest craze, kids.
1: Where, get this, all 11 players are going to be on the field. They're going to be circled around each other. And one man, I don't know, let's make it the quarterback, is going to tell everybody what the play is. And then everybody's on the same page. You don't have to use a hand signal because he tells you what's going to happen.
3: That's right.
1: I think we've tapped into something.
3: Did Connor Stallions reintroduce the huddle to the college football game?
1: Inadvertently reintroducing the huddle. It's, you know, like those memes where the guy's got one small domino and he pushes it down, and at the end there's this very large shack size domino. It's the small one is Connor Stallions being incredibly good at stealing signs. Big domino, the huddle is reinvented.
3: The huddle is back.
1: The huddle is so back. Inadvertent side effect of maybe that entire scandal, because that did create the need to put the coach-to-player communication in the helmets. College football finally did it because of that. Interesting sliding doors moment for the entire sport of college football.
3: I got one more here. Jen, this is another, if we're just drawing distinct differences between last year's OC and this OC, Jen, this is going to be clip 23 talking about where Kendall Browse will be calling plays from.
2: I'll be on the field, and that's where I like to be, you know, just to be around the players and feel the energy of the game, look guys in the eye. That's where I'm most comfortable, so I'll be down on the field.
3: Another distinct difference, right? And neither one is wrong, but there are two different approaches to calling offense. A lot of times the guys that are up in the booth see it more as a chess match. I like to see how the pieces are moving. The guys on the field see it more as a one-on-one fight, and I need to look in your eyes and know whether or not I can call this play or not.
1: Right.
3: And those are two different approaches. Both can work, but a lot of times, where'd the ball coach call plays from? The sideline. A lot of times, I've seen the, you know what, I'm not going to say that. Both can work. This is just a different approach.
1: Yeah, it truly is, right? And we've seen different examples here of a coach calling from the booth to the sideline. So many different examples throughout the entire sport of college football. You'll tune into any game, and you will see at least one coach where they're panning to the booth, and they sit there calling plays, offensive or defensive coordinator.
3: You know what? You know what, Elijah? I'm just going to say it. We haven't had a good one here that called it from the booth. I'll say it. Right. I'll say it. I wasn't going to say it, but I'm going
1: to
3: say it.
1: Now we've encouraged you to say it.
3: I'm going
1: to
3: say it. So, in South Carolina's history, all of our best offenses have been called from the field. That's what I'll say.
1: And when it comes to balance, right, one thing that you heard a lot from your previous offensive coordinator, Mike Shula, was he would frequently say in press conferences, or allude to them at least, the need to have balance in your offense. I think that was maybe one of the more popular buzzwords we heard last season. And we as a show got into the discussion of what really is true balance. I'm of the belief, more of the Mike Leach school of thought when it comes to what balance is. It's not running the ball 50% of the time or passing it 50% of the time. Mike Leach called it 50% stupid. But what he valued and what I value in offenses too is being able to have a bunch of different weapons on the field and balance who the ball is maybe going to. That way, a defense has to account for a multitude of guys. My favorite example right now is the Chicago Bears. Last year, they didn't have a 1,000-yard receiver. They didn't have a 900-yard receiver. I don't believe they had an 800-yard receiver. Colston Loveland was the leading receiver as a tight end, but they had three other wide receivers that had over 650 yards receiving during the season, and that was one of your best offenses in the NFL. It wasn't relying all on one guy. It's a team effort to get this ball up and down the field. So I was curious as to what Kendall Briles' preferences there. It was balance was something that was mightily important to the last OC. Is it important to Kendall Briles? I asked him that question, and this will be cut 17, Jen. Here's Kendall Briles' response to that question.
2: Yeah, for us, you know, we have – you know, a lot of mixed plays, RPO plays. And so a lot of times, you know, the defense determines, you know, whether that is a run or a throw. And so, you know, we can call those plays in base down situations, even third down situations. And, you know, it kind of depends on what the defense is doing that determines where the ball is going. But, you know, productivity over balance always, you know, if you can protect the ball and move the ball and sustain drives and stay on the field and convert when you need to convert, keep the defense on the sideline and let them make adjustments, then, you know, that's production.
1: More production over balance. And they're not going into any game saying, hey, we need to run the ball 35 times in this game, because the RPO and the mixed plays are going to make it to where really the onus is on the quarterback to make that decision as to what is going to happen in this play based off of a read that he is making on the field at eye level with the defense.
3: And to be fair to Mike Shula, he had balance as one of his top goals on offense, and he would achieve that very frequently.
1: They would.
3: We would have a balanced plays between runs and passes. We would achieve that, strangely, a lot. The problem was they weren't very productive. So he might have had the wrong, as Kendall said, he had a different, he achieved his goal, he just had the wrong goal.
1: Right, I believe so.
3: So yeah, he would consistently be balanced, and I guess to give him a little bit of leeway, his thought process was that if we are balanced, then that should lead to productivity, and it didn't work out last year. Mm-hmm. And so what Kendall is saying is we go productivity first, and if we are balanced, then that's extra, that's bonus.
1: Yeah, it's finding what works and sticking to it, right? And that may look differently throughout the course of every single game this season, right? Mm-hmm. What can work against Mississippi State, I can promise you, might not work against Oklahoma. You look at the defenses up and down this schedule, Oklahoma may have the best unit in college football. Alabama has one of the more complete units in college football. I don't think they're better than Oklahoma, but I think Alabama's got a lot of depth on the defensive side of the ball at all three levels. They're really good. Georgia is going to have a good defense. I don't like Georgia's defensive roster the same way I like Alabama's and Oklahoma's, but it's a Kirby Smart coach defense. They have five stars all over the field. They'll be a great defense by accident if they have to. What works in those games will all vary, right? It's up to Kendall Briles to find out what it is that is going to be the best point of attack and having to go through it throughout the course of the entire game, whether that is running a bunch of RPOs and having Lenore Sellers read a linebacker, or whether that is, you know, your running game's going really well. You don't want to have to throw into Alabama's secondary because they got like three all-SEC dudes at the back end of that defense. It's going to vary from game to game, and what the number of runs versus passes would look like, to me, I agree with Kendall Briles, is kind of an irrelevant part of the discussion.
3: Yeah, you don't necessarily need that. You want to get yards first, and however they happen, especially with the RPOs and the mixed plays that he talks about, it doesn't matter as long as we're moving the ball forward.
1: And that's something this team has not done very well the last couple of years. They've moved backwards a lot, too. But one thing I did find was that was pretty refreshing was just the idea of him saying, leading off that entire answer, right? Because I asked him about his preferences, your philosophy about this, and he goes, well, for us, it's this. I think that's the sign of a good offensive coordinator, is that you're looking at your personnel, especially when you come in and taking this job in large part because of who is on the team, but you didn't recruit the quarterback. Whatever your idea of the offense should, you know, that your dream offense looks like might not be applicable to this personnel that's on this team, right? There are so many coordinators who think fall in the trap of trying to mold your players to the offense that you have, not the other way around. So he said, for us, it's RPO. If he was at TCU last year, he might have said, for us, it is maybe having balance between run and pass. The idea that he starts off with, for us, I think is pretty reflective on the type of coordinator that he is.
3: Yeah, and also last year, one of my pet peeves of hearing Mike Shula speak is he would talk in wide generalities about what, you know, this is what you want to do on offense. Generally, this, and we would never know what exactly he wanted to do. We didn't know what offense wanted to do. We don't know what you want to do because you're our offensive coordinator. I think this year as a fan, we have a better sense of what our offensive coordinator wants to do, for good or bad. I'm sure we'll find some things that'll get on our nerves as the season goes along, but at least we'll know it's his thing.
1: Yeah, no one pitches a perfect game.
3: Right, and that's cool. I mean, if you go on message boards from TCU, they have some issues. I get it.
1: Yep.
3: But you know what? One man's trash is another man's treasure, and we are in a much better position.
1: Yeah, I believe so, too. Coming up next, though, Defensive coordinator Clayton White also spoke yesterday. South Carolina made a very close to the season acquisition. What does Clayton White think about Ethan Johnson? We'll hear from him next year in the early.
0: The Game Network, Columbia, Charleston, Florence, and Myrtle Beach. The Game phone lines at 803-404-6100. 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
0: The PD Sports Authority, 100.1, The Game. And Jen Jensen.

0: saw some things that we had some concerns about, obviously, just as far as the depth at certain positions. And more, if something were to happen to somebody, who would be the next guy? I think our guys that are behind Judge and Vakari are doing a great job. We just needed some more bodies there. Ethan is, you know, right now he's in a phase where he just makes sure his conditioning is good. And the past couple of weeks, he's been job searching. So I'm just being honest with you, he's been job searching. So he kind of got word of this stuff last week, about a week ago. So he started back training and working out. Right now, I talked to Coach Day and our strength staff to give him a week in the hole, just conditioning wise, making sure he's good to go. But he's doing great, very smart, great human being. Had nothing but high praises from guys that that knew him previously, and just as a great person that he is. So we're excited that he's here and push that room and push the defense, make us better as a football team, most importantly.
1: So South Carolina didn't get him from an NFL training camp roster, an NFL roster. Got him from LinkedIn. That's what it sounds like.
2: Exactly. And Ethan Johnson is learning something about the work world. Your references matter. Because I am 100% sure that they called his old boss, Dow Loggins, and said, tell me about this guy. And if Ethan Johnson would have been a jerk, I don't know if this would have happened. I don't know if he's good enough. Now, there's always a sliding scale.
1: How good you are and what the jerk meter is.
2: I don't know if he's good enough to surpass being a supreme jerk. But, yes, we talk about college giving these kids real-world experience. He just got the most real-world experience because he was looking for a job, and he got one because his previous boss gave him a recommendation.
1: I really hope it just doesn't turn into a Smith situation where he's looking for a job, and now he has a job, and heaven knows he's miserable now. I hope he has a little more fun than maybe Morrissey did in his job search. But it is one of those things, too, where, like, I know Dow Loggins kind of cleaned house at Appalachian State when he got there, but he did find Ethan Johnson valuable enough to keep around. Again, the portal is a swimming pool. Some kids jump into it. Some are pushed into it. And I have a feeling, based off, you know, some things that I know about the program, is that there were a lot of kids pushed into the portal at Appalachian State last year. But Ethan Johnson wasn't one of them. Dow Loggins valued him a lot, and I guarantee you that was the first call Shane Beamer and staff made was to a guy that you just had in your room last year who then was coaching him one-on-one the year after.
2: Like you said, LinkedIn, he looked at his previous work experience. Oh, App State, I know that guy. Boop, boop, boop, boop. What'd you tell me? Tell me about him. Great, great young man, blah, blah, blah, blah, blah. Or it could have been, tell me about him. I wish him the best of luck. Right? He could have been something like that.
1: He's going to be great and go pro in something other than sports. Give you the old NCAA line.
2: He could have said it like that. So obviously he got a glowing recommendation, and they wanted to take on this lessen the risk that they were taking, because we did acknowledge yesterday that it is an inherent risk adding somebody to the mix at such a late stage, and I don't think they would have done it if they didn't get the feelings that he wasn't going to come in and stir things up.
1: And be a part of what it is that you got going. It's something that can buy in and be able to move things forward pretty well. Found that to be pretty interesting. Also, maybe if we're doing the clue time thing here, if we're doing the Blues Clues thing, and I put on my green striped shirt and I sit in my thinking chair, and I'm trying to figure out how much Ethan Johnson we see in week one against Kent State. After hearing Clayton White, I am now more confident that when Shane Beamer gave the he may play zero plays, he may play 50 plays thing, that we are much closer to maybe the zero play range, because you heard Clayton lay it out. He's in the hole with Luke Day right now. That man is going through, is
2: that
1: learning.
2: That does not sound fun.
1: That sounds like you're learning how to be conditioned in a Columbia, South Carolina August.
2: He said,
1: I don't wish that upon any man.
2: He said, give him a week in the hole. Not fun.
1: I don't even know what all that entails, but you know what? The way Clayton made it sound, I don't think I want to spend a week in the hole. Not with Luke Day. I know how intense those workouts are. I don't think I want to be a part of that. But sorry.
2: As I said yesterday, the little guys, all they need is about a week. He's good. He'll be back jitterbugging around because he's a little dude. He'll be fine. Now, if this was a big man, he might need more than a week in the hole.
1: It's like one of my favorite horror stories I've ever heard about a lineman getting accustomed to heat. When the Titans drafted Isaiah Wilson, I was producing Teron Davenport's podcast at the time for ESPN.com reporter. He had a weekly podcast. We got Sam Pittman on the show. Uh-huh. This was right at when Sam Pittman took the Arkansas job, but he was the Georgia offensive line coach. So we asked him about Isaiah Wilson. And this should have been the ultimate red flag that we just kind of glossed over because we thought this was normal for some kids, because Isaiah Wilson's from the New York area.

0: came to Athens, Georgia, and he said, well, I'm not going to lie, it was pretty hard getting him in shape in his first summer in the South. And it took a while to get him in shape, and he wasn't necessarily glowing about Isaiah Wilson's ability to get in shape, right? Probably should have been a red flag, and now knowing what we know now, considering that guy played as a first-round draft pick like three snaps in his NFL career, probably a bigger red flag than we thought at the time. But yeah, definitely harder for the bigger fellas to, once they get to certain climates, getting in shape at a level as opposed to someone like Ethan Johnson, who is a smaller defensive back.
1: He'll be fine. Yeah, he'll be fine. Just give him a week in the hole. It's like a prescription. He needs a week in the hole, he'll be good.
0: They'll be good. They'll pass. Antibiotics. Exactly. Just make sure you take all of this.
1: Yeah.
0: And then you'll be fine. I'm just intrigued to see what Ethan Johnson does end up bringing. This is a guy that stayed at the same school all 4 years at Appalachian State. Curious as to maybe what the market would have been for him if he were to have ever gone into the portal to see if, you know, before his senior year at App State, that maybe other power conference schools were sniffing around. Really curious to see what he is like at this level and what type of depth he can bring. I don't foresee him pushing Vicari Swain out of a job or Judge Collier out of a job. But if he does get called upon to play, how productive can he be? Can he help you contribute to the turnover number that's given you more or helped you force more turnovers in this league since 2021 than any other team in it?
1: Also, Clayton, once again, solidified the idea that Vicari and Judge are the starting cornerbacks.
0: Yep. I think that's about as close to set in stone as any of these camp battles are. Well, what is not set in stone is the Corley Pool Solutions Checkered Flag Challenge. It's not as close as it was last week, but Reggie's back in first, and we're going to have to try to catch him. Boo! Boo this man! Well, Josh Harris joins us next as we try to make some picks for the Corley Pool Solutions Checkered Flag Challenge here on the Early Game.
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4: 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And that's Jalen Brooks at the 10, the 5. Jalen going for it. Touchdown, Carolina. Touchdown, Jalen Brooks.
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0: here to make some picks. The man. Unofficial, official tag at Darlington Speedway. Josh Harris joins us here for the Corley Pool Solutions Checkered Flag Challenge. And Josh, upset that Reggie won, but a guy who's quickly becoming one of my favorite racers in NASCAR, Ryan Blaney, and it's solely because of that mustache, got the win, looked awfully impressive, made a statement. Your big takeaways from the race this past weekend at New Hampshire?
1: Yeah, well, first off, I think I'm going to have to question the use of the man if I'm going to keep pulling in performances like last week. So we got to do a little better than that. But Ryan's, Team Penske as a whole, I think they've got something figured out on these shorter tracks, a mile or less. Seen that through the summer stretch here when we've gone to Iowa and Richmond and New Hampshire. All of their cars have performed well. Joey's picked up a couple of wins. Obviously Ryan as well. Josh Berry's been running good, affiliated team with the Wood Brothers. So I think, you know, a guy like Ryan is showing he's going to be a formidable opponent for, these not last 10 races, going for a championship. He's one of, I think, our sport's most popular drivers. I personally, love the fact that he's got his own style and he's not afraid to, grow out that mustache and embrace that persona, and that's who he is, and that's what we want is drivers to be themselves and be able to show that when they take that helmet off.
2: Yeah, it does. His personality is something, and I tell you what, he's just a thin guy. He's a really thin guy, so any kind of a weigh-in for him, if he thinks he's gained some weight, I don't think it's there. I think it's the mustache. I think it's a 5-pound mustache. Sitting there, it's crazy, but you're right. Penske's definitely kind of upped their game, and when you look at as far as the point standings, Penske cars are in the top 13 as far as the championship race is concerned. So they're all set and locked in, and coming on strong at the right time of the year. The race this past weekend, though, at New Hampshire, of course, we had the rain delay to start with, but I really thought it was really solid racing, and it was enjoyable, I think, for everybody, just at the style of racing. What were some of your kind of favorite things as far as the New Hampshire race?
1: Yeah, I think, first of all, the wet weather package, the tires for these shorter tracks where we have the ability to get the race started on a maybe not completely dry track. I think that's such a big enhancement, especially at a track like New Hampshire where they don't have lights. You're going to run out of daylight at a certain point. So I love the fact that race started on the wet weather tires. Gives a little bit of a different feel to start that race. They ran 40 laps and then came in, track was dry. And from there, I thought the racing was good throughout the field. New Hampshire is one of those, it's a mile, but it's not high banked. It's more of a flat track. So it races a little bit like a short track, but you have multiple grooves. A lot of competitive racing. There was one time in that towards the end of that race where Josh Berry made a move from second to first, and then couple laps battling there, he all of a sudden finds himself in third. And I think that kind of racing near the front of the field is always what we want to see. And then you got to give Brian Ryan credit. He's found a little magic there at the Magic Mile, and comes home with back-to-back wins in New Hampshire. So overall, I thought it was a really compelling race, fun to watch, and set up a good regular season finale coming up in Daytona.
2: Yeah, I totally agree. And as far as the wet weather tires, this is something that's a little bit newer that NASCAR's been doing, and heard conversations like, do they really need the competition cautions? Why are they stopping them down? Do you have any thoughts on that as far as, and do you think that's something NASCAR will eventually outgrow? Like, okay, once we kind of get the feel of how we're using the wet weather package and everything, do you think we'll always have to have a competition caution?
1: I think the biggest question on that is when they start on the wet weather tires, obviously the track is a little, still somewhat wet, but also pit road is wet. And I think that's the biggest concern, is you don't want cars coming in there, at a normal pit road speed, even if that's 45 miles per hour, coming into those pit boxes if they're wet and they're hitting the brakes and they're sliding. I, I think it's for NASCAR's perspective right now, it's not enough data to know if the risk is worth the reward of giving the teams the ability to make that decision. I think over time, as we run, have the opportunity to run this package, you know, more often, and maybe that's something they can work on testing at some point. You know, maybe we get there, but right now I'm comfortable with it. I think it happens early enough in the race that it's not impacting the overall outcome, and it keeps the safety of the pit crews, you know, in the forefront.
2: Yeah, I totally agree. I think we have some excitement coming up in Darlington. We have one more weekend before we get the championship race started, and of course the kicking off at Darlington. So real quick, maybe give us a little insight as to what's happening at Darlington in preparations for the Southern 500 weekend, and what people can do to go ahead and get those tickets secured if they haven't already.
1: Yeah, it's coming down to the last, you know, dotting the I's, crossing the T's, and getting the last minute things pulled together. A lot of fresh painting taking place. A lot of the banners and signage going up around the property. It really starts to feel like the whole place is transforming, and we'll be ready Tuesday morning to open up the campgrounds, welcome our campers that are going to come and spend a week with us. It's always a great day, and then we got activities taking place all throughout the week. Everything from track laps for charity on Thursday. We've got the Hauler Parade on Friday. We've got the Terrence Carraway 5K Saturday morning, and that all leads into some great racing action Saturday and Sunday, capped off with the Cookout Southern 500. So if you don't have tickets, go out there to darlingtonraceway.com. There's plenty of information. We've got offers for military, first responders, teachers, healthcare workers. Get your kids tickets, come out, have a great weekend with the family. We'd love to see you.
2: Yeah, I think Darlington does a fantastic job of really being involved in the community, and like you said, offering some discounts and stuff to first responders and such. And just overall, again, everything that you guys do in the community, it's just so well done, and people should take advantage if they can at all for all of the events. Come to the races, the blood drives, everything. It's phenomenal. All right, so we are at picks time, which means, Elijah, tell us what's going on and where we are in the current standings.
3: Not as juicy as last week, where we were all separated by like 2 points between first place and last place. But Reggie, by way of Ryan Blaney's victory last week, now has the lead at 125. Jen hanging out in second at 122. I have somehow weaseled my way to third at 120. Preston is at 119, and Josh will have our first pick this week at 118. So still all pretty close together,
2: yeah.
3: Right? This a win this week for Josh, since he has the first pick, can change a lot of things. So, Josh, who are you putting your hopes and dreams and trusting with those this week?
1: You know, there's certain points in the schedule where I'd really like to have the first pick, and there's times where, you know, I think it's a little bit more up in the air. This is one of those weeks where I think whether I'm picking first or fifth, I think it's a little bit of a wild card. So I'm going to go with a guy who's got to have a good finish, and I think his teammates are going to rally around him. They've shown speed, and he's a former Daytona 500 champion. I'm going to go with Austin Stewart.
3: That's the sound that you just heard, was Preston getting sniped.
2: And I'm thinking, and that's, I think, a Kevin Harvick pick. So, interesting.
4: Oh, man.
2: Wow.
4: Okay, I thought I was going to be able to slide under the radar with that one, because my strategy is trying to pick somebody who's, outside looking in,
3: uh-huh,
4: who needs some... Well, the only other person that fit that criteria, and I don't know if we've ever picked him, but I'm going to go with Bubba Wallace.
2: Oh, yep. He doesn't do bad on super speedways, especially at Daytona. So, yeah, good call there.
3: Oh, man, this is tough. I have both my number one options still, or my one and two options still on the board, and I was hoping somebody would make this decision for me. But you know what? I want to buy into a theory that Preston and I have kind of been coming up with. It's that the every other week Joey Logano theory. Finished 14th last week. I'm banking on a top 10 finish this week. Timmy, Joey Logano.
2: Excellent call. All right. For me, I'm going to kind of play some odds. Somebody that has done fairly well at Daytona, but may not have been top of the list, and that's Chris Buescher. So that means Ricky Stenhouse is who Reggie has picked, because Reggie did have Wallace, so good job Preston.
4: There we go. All right.
2: Yep. Kept
4: now,
2: him out.
4: Well, yeah, I feel better now.
2: Yep.
3: Was able to snipe him a little bit.
4: There we go.
3: All right. Well, hopefully we picked a winner in there somewhere. Josh Harris is always a winner, but we'll give you our winners of the day show coming up next year on the Early Game.
5: 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The Game Network. Columbia, Charleston, Florence, and Myrtle Beach.
4: Hey, this is Preston here from 107.5 The Game and The Game Network. 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
10: A better life with Dr. Sanjay Gupta.
11: For a long time, when we talked about the HPV vaccine, we were talking about protecting girls from cervical cancer. But now there's something every parent of a boy should know as well. The vaccine isn't necessarily just for girls, because a new study out of Johns Hopkins School of Public Health found that boys and young men who got the HPV vaccine cut their risk of developing HPV-related cancers by about half. HPV, that virus, is incredibly common. Nothing to be ashamed of. Almost everyone who's sexually active will likely be exposed at some point. The CDC currently recommends the vaccine for kids at ages 11 or 12, but it can be given as early as 9. And if your kid missed it, it's not too late for them to get protected. Catch-up shots are recommended through age 26. 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I'm Dr. Sanjay Gupta, helping you live a better life.
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0: want winners.
1: And every day we give you the winners of the day's show, brought to you by the Golden Spur. And first winner of the show, Preston Thorne, the Sickos. You want to know why? Because if you want to get ahead on some South Carolina scouting, you got to be a real sicko to watch this one. And if you watch it, I am really impressed, because there's an opponent on South Carolina's schedule that is playing a football game tonight. An opponent on the schedule is in action tonight, Thursday, August 27th. Towson's taking on Maine. And it's on Flow Sports. That's what I learned from the YouTube stream. Shout out to the commenters on the YouTube stream for making me aware that Flow Sports is the company that is broadcasting this game. Subscription service, by all accounts, not fantastic. So if you want to jump through those hoops to watch a South Carolina opponent tonight, I salute you for being a true bona fide sicko. But tonight is for the sickos, Preston Thorne, because there's a lot of college football being played tonight. FCS and Division II levels, including one game between two Division II teams, two Division II powerhouses. Ferris State, the Fighting Trinidad Chambliss,
2: yes,
1: on the road against Pittsburgh State.
2: Know nothing about them.
1: Usually a Division II solid program.
2: And now, this is not one of those weird cases where Pittsburgh State is actually in a different place besides the Pittsburgh that I think it is.
1: I really wish I could give you a good answer.
2: Okay, all right.
1: I'm afraid I don't have it. Someone does. I don't have it.
2: Okay.
1: I remember Pittsburgh State being good back, at least in my childhood. I mean, are they still really good now? I don't know. But I remember watching Division II playoff games on ESPN2 when I was a kid, because I was a sicko for it. Any football that was on, I was fiending for.
2: Mm-hmm.
1: And Pittsburgh State was usually a staple in that bracket. Used to always love how they did up an actual playoff. And now we have that at the FBS level. But tonight is for the sickos. Furman plays Anderson tonight. Then Presbyterian takes on a school I have never heard of. It is UVA Wise. Maybe the arch rival to UVA Dumb or UVA Foolish. But there are some.
2: I don't know anything about them. Never. Sorry to that team.
1: I'm sorry to that team. I do not know of your existence, and I really don't care to know of your existence.
2: Don't know anything about them. Would not understand who that is.
1: Charleston Southern has a conference game tonight.
2: Oh, okay. Shout out to Charleston Southern. My boy, my guy teaches, coaches there. Okay, who they play?
1: They're taking on OVC opponent Lindenwood.
2: All right. Fair enough.
1: And Vanderbilt's first opponent, Austin Peay, taking on Gardner-Webb.
2: So tonight the season starts.
1: ESPN Plus has a lot of these games.
2: Okay.
1: There's college football being played tonight.
2: All right.
1: But only reserved for the bona fide sickos.
2: Yeah, tonight, if you tuned in tonight, prepare for a long season if you have a loved one that's tuned in tonight, because it's going to be a long time. We'll see how that goes. I'm going to give my winner to everybody with outside confidence in their beliefs based on Clayton White saying that every D lineman thinks that they are an edge rusher. He made the emphasis on thinks, because every D lineman is not an edge rusher, but there's nothing wrong with believing that you are.
1: Sometimes the ultimate irrational belief in yourself will take you places you never thought possible.
2: You know, it's one of my favorite. It's if you have probably any classroom in America, the picture of the cat that looks in the mirror and sees the lion. The nose guard looks in the mirror and sees the edge guy.
1: He sees Von Miller and said, that is me.
2: Vita Vey looks in the mirror and he's like, I am Von Miller.
1: I can be Von Miller.
2: By the way, Von Miller, back.
1: For real?
2: Yeah, Cowboys.
1: Oh, that's right. Yeah,
2: back. He's going to get 8.5 if he's healthy. I'm just telling
1: this
2: you.
1: This guy's.
2: Count it.
1: He'll get 8.5 on accident.
2: Mark it in the books.
1: On accident. He will find his way in a backfield, not intentionally. Other winner for tonight, history. Because at 8 o'clock, Preston Thorne and Jen Jensen are drafting fantasy football teams for the first time ever. Ever. And we'll be live streaming it. We'll be on stream right from our respective homes, our draft war rooms. We'll be streaming it on YouTube.
2: I do not know how this works at all.
3: Same.
1: Oh. I'll run a mock draft for you guys before you leave on ESPN, and I'll show you. Super easy. Super easy.
2: I'm ready, but I do not know how this. I'm willing, but I don't know if I'm ready. How about that?
1: See, you'll be ready.
2: Okay.
1: It's one of those things, sink or swim. You'll find out pretty quickly.
2: All right.
1: how to make this thing happen. Jen's like, I will just take Bears players. Not a bad idea. Actually, I had a draft last night. I did take a couple Bears players. Took three, actually. So, am I buying in on the Bears a little bit? Probably. I think the Bears will be winners this year. I do know Tyler Head and Jack Veltri are winners. They're live at Firehouse Subs, and they're next. We'll
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0: 9 o'clock on your Thursday morning. Welcome in. It is the Extra Point and Gamecock Central Takeover. We are live at Firehouse Subs here at 633 Main Street, right in the heart of USC's campus. And guys, it's been a while. We were talking about this yesterday. Would have been, I think, December of last year, last time we were at a Firehouse Sub. So happy to be back. Got some sandwiches to try later. And yeah, man, another day closer to football season.
1: Excited to be here, boys, and excited to try these new melts.
0: Yes.
2: Smoking honey melt, son, right behind Wes.
0: My wife had the chicken one a few weeks ago. High praise for it. So hopefully we'll get to try both of those today.
2: We'll be redoing the power rankings.
0: Yes, we'll be updating our power rankings.
2: We've got some new ones to add to the mix.
3: Have the fries always been on the menu since they appeared last year?
0: I believe they're at every location now.
3: Okay.
0: They were testing them at certain places, so they weren't at all of them we went to last year. But yes, you can get fries at every location.
2: They're world on.
3: It's good to be with you guys, though. I mean, when's the last time we all did a show together?
0: Oh, it's a great question.
3: Like, at least since what, the spring?
0: It's
3: been a while.
0: Yeah, it's been a while. We'll all be together tomorrow, by the way, at Charwood as well.
3: Yes.
0: If Wes and Chris are going to show up early for that one, why not?
3: Their faces say otherwise.
0: There's food here. Jack actually reminded me of something that I had forgotten about. I think the last time we were at this location was the famous hot pickle when they were doing the hot one sandwich.
3: The last dab.
0: I think that was the last time we were here.
1: The last dab. There you go.
3: Yeah, the last dab. Hot ones.
0: Jack and I had two different reactions to that one.
3: It was hot.
0: Wes was disappointed in mine.
3: It was hot.
1: I still am. All the buildup, and Tyler just ate it.
2: He just took it.
0: Well, you're the one that built it up.
1: No, it wasn't me.
0: I just took it in stride.
2: It was hot.
1: I never had it.
0: It was hot, but I wasn't rolling on the ground or anything like that. Jack was rolling on the ground.
3: Quite literally.
1: He had sweat on his brow.
3: Yeah. It was hot.
1: We've got good memories of this one, didn't we?
0: We do.
1: We have Xavier Leggett.
0: Xavier Leggett was here. I feel like one other person joined us here at some point as well. I think this is our most frequented location. Again, we're literally a hop, skip, and a jump from the studio, so right down the street. But, yeah, it makes sense to be here as school's gotten rolling, got students walking around. They finally finished all the road construction right here, so we're able to get in and out really good. Jack had to make two laps around the block before.
3: Well, there is street parking, but there's no spots open over here.
0: You got to be careful. That's the thing, because certain restaurants and things have specific parking.
3: Yeah.
0: And you got meter spots and all that. And as we know, Columbia does not play around when it comes to parking meters.
2: No. Larry Chandler are going to make an appearance today, too.
0: Our guy, Larry. Haven't seen him in a while.
2: It'll be awesome.
1: Man.
2: Football.
3: Can you guys believe we are single digits away now?
0: Well, if you want to get specific, there is FCS football tonight. So
2: preview of week two.
0: You can watch Towson play tonight on, I believe Elijah said, Flow Sports.
2: Flow Sports is right.
0: So if you want to check that out, be a real sicko, you can do that.
1: Is that the only thing it's on, is Flow? Or is, like, you have to pay for Flow to watch Towson?
0: You have Flow through Amazon Prime now, I think. So if you have Amazon Prime, I think you can get through it that way.
2: Did not know that.
0: Yeah, check into that, but I'm pretty sure you can do that. But you got that game. You got a bunch of games on ESPN+. I'll be checking out some of those tonight. And then we're off and rolling properly for week zero on Saturday.
2: What is MNMT?
0: That
2: is another television network that game is on. If you want to see some kind of
1: Teenage Mutant Ninja Turtles network,
2: they're playing Maine. Is that Maine TV? I don't know what that is, but
0: Maine
2: anyway,
0: I've never heard of that one.
2: I thought you'd be watching. You're not going to watch the game, Wes? I've been relying on your your previews for the teams. Let me dive into
0: this
2: team.
0: Into this more than anybody.
2: Yeah.
1: No, I mean, I'll probably, if I have access, I'll probably watch it.
2: I definitely want to watch it because I'm ready for football.
1: Some of the stuff from Flow is definitely on Amazon.
0: It is.
1: I just don't know if it's all the stuff or some of the stuff. And this one you would think they would hopefully put on there because the second basketball game that Carolina played in the Bahamas was on.
0: Yep.
3: It moved to Prime, I think.
1: But that's via Flow.
0: It's like if you go to the sports section of Prime and go to, like, channels, there's a Flow channel.
1: If you go to Prime, you do left, right, up, down, square,
0: and you got to spin around three times.
1: If you blink twice, it'll pop up. Flow Sports. You can't just find it. It's got to be.
0: Nothing's easy these days when it comes to watching games on TV. But you know what? At least we have ways to access this, because years ago, these are games that you would never get the opportunity to watch because they would probably not even be on local television in these markets.
3: And thank God for South Carolina. They are on regular television, not all these. Now, what was Jefferson Pilot back in the day?
0: Here's where Jack shows his age of not being of age to remember Jefferson Pilot Sports.
3: What's the equivalent of it now?
0: The closest thing I think we have to it now is like the CW.
2: That's probably the closest
0: comparison.
2: One Tree Hill rerun, and then Clemson versus Wake Forest.
0: Yes, and I think a lot of the channels that are now the CW would have been like the JP Sports Channel back in the day. They've changed names and stuff like that, but I think it was something pretty similar.
3: Was the rest of the SEC also on just Jefferson?
0: No, so basically, so to run through,
2: here we go.
0: Depending on what you're talking about, you still had like the CBS game of the week.
3: Yeah.
0: You still had a lot of games on ESPN, but like when Mississippi State played Vanderbilt, and none of those networks wanted that game, they'd be like, all right, we're going to give it to Jefferson Pilot Sports. It was a lower quality broadcast. If you go back and find these games on YouTube.
1: I remember it being an incredible broadcast.
2: Well, at the time.
0: By the standards of the day, but it was not up to the same par as ESPN, CBS, all those other networks, whatever it may be. And it was usually a game that featured teams maybe towards the lower end of the conference.
2: As Wes says, a lot of Mississippi State.
0: Yes. And every person on the broadcast was named Dave.
2: Yeah.
0: That's the important thing to remember.
2: Dave.
0: And it was guaranteed to be at least 105 degrees in every game that was played on JP Sports. That was a minimum requirement.
3: Thank God for SEC Network then.
1: They were contractually obligated to have either Mississippi State or Vanderbilt playing in the game.
0: Yes. There was a graphic somebody put out like years ago, and I wish I could find it on Twitter, of like all the criteria for being a Jefferson Pilot Sports game. Again, all the Daves on the call. I think it was like the Napa Auto Parts drive of the game or something like that. Again, it had to be at least 100 degrees. It was featuring Mississippi State, Vanderbilt, and or a Lou Holtz coach South Carolina team at some point.
3: Oh, so when did they go out of...
2: Preston Thorne on there a lot.
0: Preston Thorne made a lot of JP Sports appearances.
3: When did that... Hold on, so this is like early 2000s. When did they go under? They're not still around, right?
0: It made it into the late 2000s.
3: Okay.
0: I'm trying to remember the specific year.
1: I don't know if they went under or just they got bought by...
0: Well, then they...
1: There's probably a lineage of where...
0: Do you guys remember before the SEC Network, they did SEC TV on local networks? Which was kind of like right after JP Sports.
2: Kind of like that,
3: Briefly remember that. Yeah. It was like...
0: They would kick it 12:21 every time, too, which was always funny.
3: Was, 2014?
0: Yeah.
3: So it was like that early 2010s period.
0: Yeah, and they had the same graphics package as ESPN, but it would be on, like, a local access channel.
3: Yeah.
1: Didn't Sports South take over some of those games at some point?
0: I think so, because that was another part of it, too, is you had, like, Sports South that would get some games,
1: I feel like they kind of took over the Jefferson Pilot type games at some point.
0: Maybe.
2: Do we give Jack a pass because of his very young age?
1: No.
2: Or okay.
3: He's never going to give me a pass anyway.
2: So, yeah, that's right. Yeah. Well, I was just making sure.
0: You've angered Kevin Miller, by the way.
2: Yeah, Kevin very upset. I feel like Jack should get a punishment. I don't know if there's a last dab pickle still laying around.
3: Do we have the hottest sauce in this room here?
2: There is a hot sauce bar.
0: Yeah, there's a hot sauce bar, and it's got the numbers on it to tell you what's the hottest.
2: You know what? I'll
3: have a pickle with the hottest sauce.
2: I don't know if they still have the last dab pickle, but we will
0: make a limited time.
3: We will get a pickle, and we will just drench it in the hottest sauce.
2: We need to marinate it for the rest of the show, and then you have to eat it.
0: As soon as we can get a pickle out,
3: please. When we get these sandwiches out here, that'll be my punishment.
2: That's your punishment, for not knowing JP Sports.
3: I've heard of it. I just didn't know.
2: How dare you not know Dave, and Dave?
3: Didn't know the history of it.
0: So, technically speaking, we were right. So, what used to be JP Sports is now actually CW Sports.
3: Ah.
0: So JP never died. It just changed names. It became Raycom
1: and then now it's CW. So it still lives.
0: It is CW.
2: It with, still an ACC, lives.
1: With an ACC
2: yes,
1: tie. Yes, with ACC, an ACC tie. Yes. That is where you can watch Florida State on Saturday, by the way.
3: When they play
1: New Mexico State.
3: What are they, like 31.5-point favorites? I mean, it's...
1: Yes.
2: No depth chart for Florida State because they didn't want to give... They didn't want to give New Mexico State
1: an advantage. By the way, did you see the availability report between NC State and Virginia? I don't know who's going to play for Virginia on Saturday because everybody seems
3: to
1: be out.
3: They have like almost 15 to 20 players that are just listed out.
1: I was like, man, what have they been doing in the offseason?
3: It's not just one bar of everyone being out. It extends to the other side being out.
1: All right. Well, they had a rough preseason camp, I guess.
0: Have y'all seen all of a sudden NC State has been mentioned? Like, did I miss this, or is this a new phenomenon? The last 2 weeks, I've seen NC State popping up like dark horse college football playoff team from a couple people.
3: Mm. They'll be good. They'll be good this year. But
0: will they?
3: I don't think.
0: But will they?
3: I don't think it's going to be playoff though.
1: Their ceiling with Dave Doran's always like 9-3.
3: Yeah, like an 8-4 year, I think.
0: But they lost. I mean, the last couple of years, they've like lost some players to the portal. They're good.
2: To South Carolina.
1: Yeah.
2: In a couple cases.
1: Yeah, one of them. Yeah.
2: Two of them.
1: I haven't seen hype about them being a dark horse playoff team, but why not?
0: Some national guy, I have to find it, like pretty prominent, has them in the playoff.
2: Interesting.
1: Okay. We'll see if that works out or not. First game in it's stateside. It was going to be in Brazil. But
3: does it count as an ACC game?
1: It does.
3: It's so weird.
1: Yeah. Because they're also, you know what? Here's my tie-in to the number 9 today, because this is usually the segment of our countdown to kickoff. The ACC, like the SEC, is going to 9 conference games this year for certain teams. Not every team.
3: Because they have 17 teams.
1: Right. And basically, if you play Notre Dame on your schedule, you don't play 9 conference games. You play 8, because that is a quasi-conference game, even though it doesn't count towards the standings.
3: When they played last year, NC State and Virginia opened the year, it wasn't a conference game, though, right? Because at the time, they were at 8.
1: I think so, because there's been a few instances where they've done games that don't count towards your conference record. But this one will count. Did look it up. They both play 9 conference games. For 9 days to kickoff, by the way, Carolina 9 conference games for the first time ever this year.
3: There you go.
1: And you got
3: a way to squeeze it in between Jefferson pilots.
1: Well, we kind of went down a different. Wes and Chris usually aren't in on this segment, so we went kind of down a different path there. But yes, we at some point do mention the days till kickoff. 9 days, Carolina playing 9 conference games, which starts with the Mississippi State, which, as we've said, might be the biggest game of Beamer's career.
3: Way to squeeze it in there. Yeah, that's
1: all in a row too, because you play the 9 conference games, then Clemson as the last game of the season.
3: Yeah, don't sleep on that Mississippi State game.
1: Do not. No, that's a tricky team. And, again, that game is going to carry a lot of stakes because, quite frankly, we're not going to know how good Carolina can be through the first 2 weeks if they're, winning those games by significant margins, which we hope they do. It's better than, winning tight games. But, week 3 will tell us everything, as we know.
3: Will you guys get off your tablets?
2: Working.
3: Join the conversation.
2: We're working.
3: Oh, yeah.
0: No one is on a tablet.
1: No.
3: Phone, computer, tablet.
2: All right, that's it. I'm going to get...
1: Yeah,
2: I'm gonna get that to give me a pickle, and we're gonna
1: get
2: that. You've just doubled your hot sauce for that.
1: Are you hanging around till 11 or the whole show?
3: I'm gonna hang out the whole show.
1: Okay, we're gonna let that thing marinate for 3 hours, then the last segment when we're doing our power rankings, we're gonna eat the hottest pickle come up with.
3: That is fine. We'll do it.
1: All right, it is the Extra Point in Gamecock Central Takeover. We're out at Firehouse Subs, 633 Main Street here in the heart of campus. We'll get into what Kendall Briles had to say yesterday. Coming up next. Here on your Thursday on the game.
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0: on the field, and that's where I like to be, you know, just to be around the players and feel the energy of the game, look guys in the eye. That's where I'm most comfortable, so I'll be down on the field.
1: Welcome back in. It is the Extra Point in Gamecock Central Takeover here at Firehouse Sub, 633 Main Street, right here in the heart of campus. We also have a delivery robot apparently going down the sidewalk right there. So that's cool.
2: That's been the case for the last couple of years, though.
1: Okay.
2: Around campus. I don't know why it's...
1: Do you know what it's delivering?
2: It's about to
1: get hit by a car if it's not careful.
2: I bet you,
3: that was close.
2: How much do you think that thing's worth right now?
1: A lot.
2: Like, probably is worth as much as that car right there?
1: It might be. It's got a face on it. Look at it. Anyways, not to get distracted, we just heard from Kendall Bryles, who said yesterday that he is going to be down on the field calling plays this upcoming season. I feel like we kind of assume that. I have never known Kendall Bryles to be a booth play caller, but did finally get the confirmation yesterday he would be on the field this season.
3: Who asked that question?
2: Some guy, you know? His name might be Jason?
1: Some guy who apparently predicts Carolina to lose 49-0.
2: That guy from Gamecock Central.
1: Yeah. Which, hey, thanks for reading staff picks, by the way.
2: I never actually picked South Carolina to lose 49-0.
1: He just saw you and was like, staff picks, Jack.
2: Yeah.
1: All right.
2: That guy. He's a target.
1: He's our biggest hater. Like Chris hates the SEC, you hate South Carolina, and Wes hates everything. Hashtag fire Wes Mitchell.
2: Yeah.
4: Especially hate week zero.
1: Yes. Yes, he does.
2: Why?
4: Right, we're not going down that road again. We're
1: anyways,
4: going to stay on Tyler's topic for this segment.
1: Jack asked the question about where Kendall would be
4: Jack,
1: calling games
4: from. Are
1: you
4: supposed to be responding to something from Tyler now?
2: Well, then you guys are like, who asked that question? I was about to be like, you're welcome.
4: What did you think of his answer?
2: Hey, he said he's very comfortable calling plays in the field, and I know Dal Loggins called plays in the booth. Shula called plays in the field. We know how that went. What about Marcus Satterfield? That was before I got on the beat.
3: Also did come down at some point. So there's a split there.
2: Yeah, I kind of asked him if there was like a difference really at all for him. But it's just a comfortability thing, like being able to interact with the players and whatnot and just being right there in front of the action. So I think it'll, I mean, if that's where

0: well, let's put him in the sky. And it's like, you know, does it ever really?
1: Or let's put him down on the field.
2: Yes, sure. That's the first step of your offense is struggling. Okay, what can we change right now? The vantage point of where he's calling plays.
1: Yeah,
2: that's
1: like
2: step
1: the
2: one.
1: The flow chart.
2: Yeah.
1: Of what you have to do. But no, I think that's how Browse has done it. And you're right, Tyler. Like you can think of coaches who call plays from the booth. You can think of coaches who call plays on the field. And you can think of good and bad results, like, for both of those. But, you know, I think the key for an OC and being comfortable enough to call plays on the field is just what you said, Wes. Like, you got the iPads now, which you didn't have, you know, many years ago. You didn't really have that. And then you got to be able to trust, like you said, Tyler, you got to be able to trust the people up in the booth. But for Kendall, I think he likes to have that ability to talk to his quarterback, look him in the eye, you know, get that perspective on the field. And so, you know, not surprised, no change in how he's going to structure that.
2: One of the topics around the offense last year was the idea of balance and how Shula thought of balance when it came to runs and pass plays. Cut number 17 here, Kale. Here's Ken O'Brien answering a question, I believe, from Elijah about his philosophy on balance on offense.
3: Yeah, you know, for us, you know, we have, you know, a lot of mixed plays, RPO plays, and so a lot of times, you know, the defense determines, you know, whether that is a run or a throw. And so, you know, we can call those plays in base down situations, even third down situations. And, you know, it kind of depends on what the defense is doing that determines where the ball is going. But, you know, productivity over balance always, you know, if you can protect the ball and move the ball and sustain drives and stay on the field and convert when you need to convert, keep the defense on the sideline and let them make adjustments, then, you know, that's production.
2: Balance should never be, you know, throwing the ball half the time and running the ball half the time, specifically when you're talking about an offense like he runs there, what he said, those mixed plays, RPOs, as is more commonly referred to, is really dictated based on what the defense gives you, how the quarterback reads those to determine what kind of play you're going to run. So really the balance, to me, is about being successful in whatever you're doing and putting yourself in situations to make the play calling easier, right? Because we saw so many times last year, Carolina found themselves in 1st and 15, or 3rd and 20s and things like that, where you're a lot more limited in what you can call because you have a longer distance to gain as opposed to being in 2nd and 5 or 3rd and 3 and things like that. Staying ahead of the chains opens up that playbook and allows you to be more balanced because you have more plays at your disposal.
0: Yeah, I think balance, I mean, you can make it mean a lot of things. I think it's, are you efficient in throwing the ball and running the ball? You know, not necessarily how many times you do it. Are you able to run the ball when you have to run the ball? So if it's 3rd and 1 or 4th and 1, am I able to get the 1 yard? And that's where I think a lot of the analytics, which can be overblown to an extent, do give you some value, because analytics, you know, an old just stat will say that was a 1 yard run. An analytic will say that was a 1 yard run on 4th and 1, so you picked up the first down. And so I think that's where, you know, if you average 1 yard a carry, then not good. If you are picking up all your 3rd and 1s and 4th and 1s, very, very good. So, you know, I think that's balance as well. I think there's an element of balance to, can I attack you inside? Can I attack you horizontally? Can I attack you vertically down the field? The offenses that can't do one of those things, good defenses will ultimately kind of just choke them out, so to speak. If you can't stretch it vertically, safeties creep up, they creep up, they creep up. They're not going to trust you to throw it over their heads, and it affects everything else you do. So I think in order to, you know, really be a great offense, you got to be able to do all those things. It's not necessarily 50-50. And it seems like there's a little bit of just, I don't know if it's natural or he's just been doing it for so long, just innate things that Briles kind of does, but he's not necessarily measuring. Like, there was the question about, do you time out the amount of time in between plays in practice when you're trying to work on tempo? And Briles was basically like, you know, not really, but if you've been doing tempo your entire coaching life, I'm sure you know what that feels like. You know what that looks like. So I don't think he's going to be over there counting, well, have we, we've ran it 22 times. We got to make sure we throw it a few more times. Really, it's more about, are you efficiently doing both?
4: And I mean, the way tempo works that he mentioned yesterday, it doesn't matter if you can't run it the way you want to if you're not doing well on first down specifically. Like,

0: throw a pass play and it's incomplete, well, then you're just going back into the huddle for second down. So I think tempo also helps with creating urgency for the offense, right? And I think it gives them a better chance to catch the defense off guard, run a lot more of what they want, and you have the option, I think, to kind of take it either way. Throw a deep ball downfield, throw a quick pass, or just run the ball up the middle. So, but I think at the end of the day, with creating balance, I think the key here is, yeah, tempo matters, but I think also you got to be able to block, because I think South Carolina is going to be able to throw the ball a lot this year. But the key really is, we've continued to hear all these good things about, I mean, he even said it yesterday, he feels like they have five SEC running backs in that room. Got to be able to run the football this season, and it can't just be Lenore Sellers. It's got to be at least someone in that running back room that is able to carry the load this season.
1: We'll see the offense in action for the first time 9 days from now as kickoff against Kent State next Saturday at 12:45. What did Clayton White have to say about the defense and maybe a surprise name leading the way as the fourth linebacker? We'll get into that coming up next as we continue on live from Firehouse Subs here in the heart of campus, 633 Main Street, on your Thursday on the game.
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3: What's up, fellas? 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
1: All right, welcome back in. X Point and Gamecock Central Takeover live at Firehouse Subs. 633 Main Street, heart of USC campus. Store opens up in about 30 minutes. Come by and hang out with us, grab some subs, and let's talk some football 9 days away from kickoff. Jack's pickle is marinating currently. What sauce do we have that in? Do we know?
16: What did the Gator
17: proprietary
16: sauce?
17: Yeah.
16: Actually, yes.
1: Now, the Gator's not the spiciest sauce.
17: Okay.
1: It's kind of in the middle.
16: Well, it was whatever number eight was.
17: Yeah, it was the, okay. It was the highest one.
0: I'm going to go look.
16: And plus some additional
1: ingredients.
16: Yeah,
1: okay.
16: Yeah. Little.
1: We're crafting
17: some sriracha.
1: Because the
17: ghost pepper.
1: The last dab hot ones was the limited time offering.
17: Yes.
1: So we're crafting the hottest pickle we can come up with with the resources we have available here.
17: Yeah.
1: And
17: fantastic.
1: Jack, do you have to go anywhere the rest of the day after you leave here?
0: Go home and die, yeah.
1: Okay, I was going to say, just make sure you're...
0: It's called the Sizzling Scorpion.
1: Sizzling Scorpion.
0: That sounds...
1: Fantastic.
0: Sounds...
1: I think that's going to treat you real well.
0: Yeah, it'll be fun. Now is it like just... I mean, it's marinated, so it's a full pickle, right? Or
1: is
0: like a slice?
1: Or the pickle spear, like they give you on the wood sandwich.
16: It's a spear. It's marinating.
1: There goes our robot again. So it's apparently delivered whatever.
0: So it's got Grubhub.
1: It's a Grubhub robot.
17: We can't. Nope.
16: Yep.
0: Who's ordering Grubhub at 9:30? Well, breakfast, I guess. Yeah. But
1: I guess. Anyways, so that's something that's happening. What else is happening is getting closer to kickoff. Heard from coordinators yesterday. And look, we go into these press settings not expecting to learn a ton, but an interesting little nugget was something that Clayton White was asked about yesterday when it came to the fourth linebacker spot. We know about Sean Murphy, J.R. Johnson, and Justin Okoronkwo returning as your main linebacking unit, but those guys can't be on the field the entire time, so there's going to be a rotation. So who's going to be the next one in line? And this is from yesterday, Kale. Here's what Clayton White said about that fourth linebacker spot. Six.
18: Yeah, I do feel there's separation there, and feel like to me, Rish has been the clear cut. He's done an outstanding job since the past couple years, to be honest with you. Very serious guy, understands our defense. He plans Mike and Will. That's been the challenge to all four, the top four guys, is to play both positions. Some guys are also playing a third position, but I think that's great for him. He's made some plays. He knows when he gets in as a sixth man off the bench. You know, you're coming in as the sixth guy, like old Vinny Johnson from Detroit Pistons. Y'all too young for that. But when you come in off the bench like that, your job is to make plays. And he had a couple punch outs. He had an interception and, you know, a tip ball. But he's around the ball, and I think he understands his role. He understands the value of the football team that he brings. He's kind of like a glue guy on this defense and on this team.
1: And who he's referring to is Jamien Richer, who has been on the team since 2023 when he joined as a walk-on, got put on scholarship earlier on this year. So he's been around for a while, but I don't know if he's somebody that people would have expected to be listed as that fourth linebacker. Again, he's got a lot of experience, been around the team for a while, you know, one of the older guys in that room, but maybe surprising to hear that he might be leading the way in terms of that conversation right now.
17: Yeah, I mean, I think it's a guy, man, that just has done what he's needed to do to put himself in that position. I'd like to think Gamecock Central has been driving the Jamien Richer fan club for a few months.
0: I was about to say, I feel like we've had a lot of good things that have been said about him through y'all's reporting.
1: And he's been mentioned a lot by players throughout the offseason when being asked about the linebacker room. They do mention him a lot.
17: Yeah, so I think it's one of those things, if you're just casually following the team, you know, you may be like who is that, honestly. You know, if you're following every beat on the team, you maybe had an idea this was coming. You know, even at media days, Birdies with Beamer, Clayton White basically said at the time, like, hey, Rich is in the lead in this battle. And so that means you're beating out a Donovan Darden. That means you're beating out an A.J. Holloway. You know, Josh Smith has, you know, been dealing with an injury. He would have been in that mix as well. But I think for Rich, this is just him getting comfortable. I think played safety in high school. So he's an athletic guy who has kind of had to grow into the linebacker position. Was a true walk-on. Not even a preferred walk-on. A true walk-on. Did it the old school way.
0: Didn't even play his first year at South Carolina. He's been at South Carolina since 22, but he didn't make the team until 23.
17: Mm. Yep, so, you know, just an awesome story, great guy, and much like Jack, is also a movie buff.
1: Oh, okay.
0: I do remember you guys telling me about this. So what were his...
17: Ask me, because I do not remember.
0: No.
17: He gave his top...
0: He said Rush Hour, didn't he? Whatever.
1: You need your own personal media availability with him to discuss nothing but
0: movies. Don't worry, I'll request him for next week. I can't promise we'll get him, but...
1: It's just going to be Jack asking him movie questions the entire time.
0: First question, before we get started here, what are your favorite four movies?
16: Maybe we can effort a Garnet Trust Hour appearance and let Jack...
1: You know what? I think that sounds like a good idea.
0: Let's get it set up.
16: And by the way, y'all remember Jamian's middle name.
17: See, that's Tyler, we've told you about Jamian.
1: I know we've talked about him.
17: We have given you the goods on this.
16: You got the goods on him.
17: Yeah.
16: From Barnville, South Carolina.
1: I don't remember the middle name.
17: It's Lenoris, isn't it?
1: That's right. Okay.
16: Jamian Lenoris Risher.
1: No, about what are the odds?
16: Yes.
1: What are the odds?
0: Is this a fact?
16: Yes. It's a fact. There you go. Gamecocks Online.
0: Holy smokes, that's crazy.
1: But, you know, when you mentioned Clayton White mentioning it at Birdies with Beamer, again, talking to a bunch of different people, so maybe that didn't get as much run in terms of being heard publicly. He mentioned this yesterday. It's obviously a way to obviously acknowledge what Risher has done up to this point, but you talk about those younger guys, Darden, Holloway, Josh Smith dealing with an injury, but that's a way to motivate those guys, too. Like, hey, you know, you were thought of as being the guys that come in here and plug into this role. This guy's ahead of you right now. We need to see more out of you if you want to earn this spot yourself.
17: Yeah, and I think, you know, this is, and I think an example, like, yeah, there can be a youth movement at certain positions, but being a veteran and knowing exactly where to be in this defense and having the trust of your coaches, and, you know, Rich is a guy who's going to help a lot on special teams this year, too. So that's really, I think, I would imagine what probably first got the coach's attention is what he did on special teams, you know, in practice the last couple of years. So it's just not really been in the cards for him to play much like last year. But I think, you know, I want to say, I don't know if we reported it, I want to say we heard his name pop up last year too as being someone the staff liked and trusted and felt good about. It was just a matter of, you know, there's four guys for sure, maybe more ahead of you last year, and now, you know, it's those three main guys, and then, you know, the fourth guy does play in this scheme. So Rich will be out there. You certainly, I think that's a spot though where those main three guys are so good. You need to avoid injuries in that group, I think, because there's depth, but I wouldn't say it's like the deepest position on the team either.
16: Yeah, it's the depth you want to keep, you know? You want to be able to rotate that depth and play. And those three guys will play the most. Like, if you look at the snap counts from last year, I would imagine they're probably going to be pretty similar this year, in that Murphy and J.O. and J.R. all played, like, there wasn't this huge gap, you know, in snaps between all those guys. And so, yeah, Rich might not see the field a ton, but to your point, Wes, he's going to play, and he's going to play on special teams. So I think, you know, you look at his journey from student here to let me go to the walk-on tryouts and make the team, and now going all the way to this spring, he gets put on scholarship and is in line to, like, legitimately help this team. So it's a really cool story.
0: Yeah, I mean, like Clayton White said, like, compare him to a sixth man. Now, was anyone old enough to watch this Vinnie Johnson on the bad boy Pistons back in the day?
16: Maybe Jamie and Risher's nickname can be the microwave, too, since he got that.
17: I got to say, that one went a little bit over my head, too.
1: I've heard about him, but I think that was a little before my time.
17: Yeah, I mean, Clayton White, also a big-time NBA fan, too. Yeah. So that tracked. That reference was not surprising.
16: Yeah, I mean, Vinnie Johnson played from 79 until 92.
1: Okay.
0: That's a long career.
1: I was negative four when he retired then. Jack was what, negative eight?
0: Yeah.
17: All right, moving on.
16: Yeah, that was NBA was actually the first sport I watched on TV growing up.
1: You're a big pro sports guy growing up.
16: So I loved watching the NBA, but 92, I was about six. That was a little iffy.
1: I do remember the microwave nickname, though. I've heard stories about
17: fantastic.
1: Him, which is
17: a great
1: phenomenal.
17: Nickname.
1: Great stuff. We'll come back, wrap up hour number one. ESPN making a change to their college football broadcast. We'll tell you about that coming up next. It is the Extra Point and Gamecock Central Takeover live at Firehouse Subs here on campus, 633 Main Street on The Game.
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1: 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So if you're in town and you're walking by, come on in, enjoy some subs, talk some footballs. We're 9 days away from South Carolina kicking off against Kent State, which will be seen on the SEC Network. Though, if you are watching it on TV, it's going to look a little bit different. As it was announced yesterday, that ESPN is going to get rid of their bottom line ticker during college football broadcast on all of their family of networks, ESPN, ABC, SEC Network, ACC Network, and all those. Now, this is in line with what they do for, like, Monday Night Football, NBA, and when they're broadcasting the college football playoff and national championship. There's nothing at the bottom of the screen during those games. But for college football, it's always been there. I don't really know who's asking for this, but it's a change being made nonetheless.
0: I think the presentation will look a bit cleaner in that way. Like, I think if they... I wish they just kept the ticker to, like, college football only, or, like, sports-specific only when a certain sport is getting broadcasted on these networks. Like, NBA. Show me the rest of the NBA scores going on. I don't need to hear about another random sport. That's
1: Aaron Judge's home run chase that they keep breaking into and telling us about.
0: I love Aaron
16: definitely
0: Judge.
16: Definitely did not need to hear about that.
0: No, definitely did not need to hear about that. Like, so I think the presentation will look cleaner from that standpoint. However, I can't imagine ESPN is going to take it away forever, because that's a good way to get some ad placement on there. And we know ESPN loves their Disney Plus on there, their gambling sites on there, and it's a good way to, you know, bring in sponsorship money.
16: What is the purpose of this?
1: So an ESPN spokesperson says, we're always looking for ways to better serve sports fans. By removing the bottom line during live action, we're creating a cleaner presentation that keeps the focus where it belongs, on the field. Okay, that is their reasoning.
16: What is the real reason?
8: Yes. Okay, so the conspiracy theory that I believe, by the way.
1: Put your tinfoil hat on.
16: No, I don't think you need one. Is that, and a couple people brought this up on Twitter in a Yahoo story. You know how people pull in, like, here's how people are reacting. But there's some good points in there. Some people love it. Some people hate it, just like everything else. Score one for the corporate partners. Can't be letting fans have visibility to scores in more compelling games if they're carried by different networks.
1: Fair.
16: We don't want people translated. We don't want people realizing other games may be possibly better and switching away to another network. Decent point. Now, flip side, everybody has smartphones now, or what Jack calls a tablet. And then...
0: That was good.
16: So you can look it up, and you can be like, oh, you know, this game is on. I'm checking the scores, and then I'm going to switch to that game, right? Or you're watching four games at once on YouTube TV or whatever. So, you know, is that part of it? I mean, I can buy that. Like, it's part of it. Like, we want you watching this game, not another game.
17: What were the other conspiracies? Or that's the main one?
16: That's the main one.
1: I've seen that one, too. And I'm like, I can buy that of, like, all right, if you're watching, I don't know, Carolina play whoever at noon, and you're seeing at the bottom, oh, wow, Ohio State and Penn State are in a, you know, fourth quarter shootout on Fox for Big Noon Saturday. They don't switch your channels for that.
16: Because I've done that before.
1: Yeah.
0: Do they – I know they do it for – like, before the game starts, like, with the ticker of, like, listing what channel the game's on. I'm pretty sure on that. But during, when there's, like, a score actually live flashing on screen, I don't believe they show what channel the game's on, right?
1: If it's not on an ESPN network. So the bottom line never says, hey, this game's on Fox, this game is on CBS. Okay. If it's on ESPN2, they'll put that there. But they never acknowledge the other channels they don't own.
17: So don't y'all think, though, you're now taking my attention off of this game because I have to go look in my phone?
1: Yes.
17: And I'm going to get distracted anyway.
1: With an app that sometimes doesn't work.
3: Yes.
1: Too.
3: Yes.
1: The ESPN app can be a little iffy sometimes.
17: But now I'm looking at this and, oh, squirrel. Now my attention is off your game, actually.
3: Yeah, whereas you might have just, I can look at the scores during this game.
17: Yes. Who doesn't like score? Who doesn't like, oh, look, you know.
1: Right.
17: Like, the most recent example I can specifically remember was watching games last year, and it was, wait a second, UCLA is beating Penn State.
3: Yeah.
17: Let me go watch that game. Yeah. And that, like, I was not tracking UCLA Penn State at all.
1: Sure.
17: And then, you know, you see it, well, oh, shoot, let me go watch that game. I don't know, man. Like, yeah, you can, it may look cleaner, but Who doesn't want to walk into a restaurant or bar, too, and you don't actually have the volume on TV and be able to sit there and see the scores come across, as opposed to one other reason to dive into these screens?
1: Yeah.
17: I don't know, man. I don't think ESPN does anything, like, for the good of the world. So it's going to look cleaner. You know what would look cleaner? If they actually got 4K cameras for all their broadcasts.
1: Fair point. Yeah. Now, what's going to be frustrating is if they eventually just replace where the bottom line was with just ads, right? Because they have had small parts of the bottom line with ads, usually promoting other games or things coming on. But, like, all right, if you have, I don't know, Home Depot now on the bottom line instead of the ticker or something like that.
3: I just simulcast Pat McAfee in the bottom corner at this rate.
1: Pat McAfee bottom line.
17: Well, that's the
3: just
17: thing.
3: His takes.
17: I know people don't like ads being everywhere, but I got no problem with, you know, it's the Firehouse Subs bottom line. If you're just telling me that and then giving me a bunch of scores,
1: sure, like,
17: that's fine. Cool.
1: Yeah. Like, but just giving me an ad there in the place of it.
17: Just giving me an ad, then yes. You know, it's probably going to be annoying, but there's 100 other things ESPN could focus on, I feel like, as opposed to the freaking bottom line.
0: How long do we think until they inevitably bring the ticker back?
17: I don't know. I don't know what they're... There's an evil plan.
0: There's definitely a master plan of, like, bringing it back at some point.
1: Is it something people get so upset about in season they would have to bring it back? We'll see. Because it would take a lot of backlash. So, I don't know. It's going to look different when you're watching games this year on ESPN. Hour number two on the
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2: Sports

0: Hey, welcome back in, hour number two. Welcome back in, hour number two, Garnet Trust Hour, presented by Krantz Cooling, Heating, and Plumbing. We'll have a Firehouse Subs, Tyler West, and Chris and Jack, along with you on your Thursday, watching students walk around campus as class is back in session. We're only 9 days away from South Carolina playing its first game of the season against Kent State next Saturday. Later on this hour, we're going to do things a little bit differently. We're going to move trivia up to 10:30 because Sherrod Golightly going to be joining us in the midst of the trivia question about him today that was requested by a listener a few weeks ago at one of your Gamecock Club speaking events. So the first time ever we've had the subject of trivia call in during trivia.
1: Here's what I envision.
0: Okay.
1: Okay. And y'all can agree or disagree. I'm thinking bring in Sherrod.
0: Mm-hmm.
1: Ask your trivia question, Tyler. We'll try to make a run at it, and then Sherrod can tell us if we're right or not. It'd be kind of funny if he didn't even know. He's just like, I got no clue.
0: I was wondering how to structure this. That's a really good way to do that. See, let him be the judge and see if he remembers
1: the
0: specifics.
1: Yeah.
0: If I can fool him on a trivia question about himself,
1: that'd be pretty good. Yeah, for sure. I feel like he'll know, but we'll see.
0: I think he'll know this one.
1: I look forward to it.
0: Yeah, I feel like he'll know this one. Again, that's coming up at 10:30 as we're 9 days away from Carolina kicking off. There are some FCS games going on tonight, and then Week Zero gets started on Saturday with teams in FBS. And a lot of interesting teams playing, not only, you know, for week number one, but playing on week zero with coaches that are going into interesting years. This weekend, you have Bill Belichick with UNC. You have, Lincoln Riley going into a very pivotal year at Southern California. Of course, you got the Kiffins and Dabos of the world playing each other next weekend. And it made me think of a make your case. Kale, hit it. There you go. What coach in college football needs a week one / week zero win in the worst way?
1: Mm.
0: A lot of different ways you can go with this.
2: I would say Dabo. I think he needs to get off to a 1-0 start. Road win, Baton Rouge, spoil Lane Kiffin's first game. And I think outside of this state, in Columbia specifically, I think the rest of the country is probably rooting for Clemson to beat LSU just
0: probably
2: because of all the optics of what's been going on at LSU lately.
0: The empire that's become LSU.
2: Yes, yeah. The evil empire. So
0: that would take a lot of pressure off Dabo if they pull off that win.
2: Yeah, I think it's... See, I don't know what the deal is with what happens if this is not a great year for Clemson. Does he get fired? I mean, it's like... What is it actually possible he gets canned this year? I don't think so. But.
1: I don't think it's possible for them. And I didn't see last year coming, but it's not like they were 3-9. You know, I can't see a world in which Clemson is, and I could be wrong. Be glad to be proven wrong, but I can't see a world in which they're so bad that they're thinking about that at the end of the year. I think, people are going to be frustrated if they don't, like Tiger Illustrated will be on fire if they lose to LSU, especially if they don't look good doing it. But, guys, go up and down their schedule. I mean, they play Miami at home first Saturday in October. Other than that, I mean, there's a lot of really winnable games, even if you're not a great team on there. So, I do see what you're saying, Jack, but I don't think it's like a necessarily like a tone setter for the season.
2: It would help them out greatly. It would definitely calm down the flames that are impending.
1: Yeah, it could be like, all right, well, this is maybe a playoff team if they can win.
2: Like,
1: that.
2: Dude, if they get blown out by LSU, I mean, it's going to be scorched earth. Going on to, that game last year, I can't really remember. I mean, like last year they lost a pretty close game to LSU and things were, you know, heating up at the time. So, yeah, I think for Clemson, Dabo would definitely take a little bit of the pressure off heading into the season.
0: Okay, so Jack's going to go with Dabo.
1: What would the reaction be from the LSU side if after this entire offseason and everything they did, they lose their opener at home
0: to a team that people believe is trending in the other direction.
1: I mean, maybe Lane Kiffin is the answer. Just because of, not that anybody's going to throw a parade when LSU wins, but I think for, you know, the to avoid the other side of that, what would the reaction be if you lost? Like, that would be insane. The first guy that came to mind for me, and maybe it's because it is week zero, which I do not celebrate, or that you just mentioned, but, I mean, Belichick has got to be up there. Now, I mean, has he secretly resigned himself to, like, I mean, do you think he still believes this is working, or he's just like, well, I still get to coach football, I get paid really, really well, like...
3: I think he's smart enough to know that he may be in over his head. Like, he's like, just riding it out.
1: Yeah, you got to ride. Like, you got to see it through, right? Yeah. If you're him, you're not going to quit and throw away all that money. So, but yeah, he comes to mind. I mean, how about I'm looking through the schedules from week one. How about Norvell and Florida State against SMU? That was coming up.
2: Well, that's a big Monday night game.
3: Yeah, and then they play Saturday too. For week zero.
2: And that's a ranked SMU team
3: now,
2: they're playing.
3: Again, the New Mexico State shouldn't be a problem. If they lose that game, oh boy.
2: Yeah.
3: But yeah, that SMU game is really, I think, the litmus test for a lot of people of, okay, have you actually got something this year or not?
1: Well, guys, don't y'all feel like there's the hot seat where it's like, you know, this guy might be on the hot seat. Then there's the hot seat where pretty much everybody thinks this guy will not be back after this season.
3: Right.
1: That's where Norvell sits right now. Mm-hmm. Nobody expects him to be back.
3: Yeah.
1: So, that said, number 19 SMU is a 2.5-point favorite over Florida State, who everybody thinks is terrible.
3: Yeah.
1: So, not a double-digit favorite. So, I mean, it's kind of like, do FSU fans even want to have a good season? In a roundabout way.
3: Right.
1: I don't know. My answer is Belichick, but you can go a lot of different ways.
4: I was going to go with Norvell. I mean, not for week zero. You can check out that game on the CW, by the way. So, FSU New Mexico.
3: The artist formerly known as the Jefferson Pilot.
4: AP Sports. But, yeah, they've got that Monday night game against SMU. Then you look, they got an off week. Then they go to Bama. The October month is going to be big for them because they're at Louisville, at Miami. They got an off week, and then they play Clemson, right? And then that's not to mention, you know, Pitt, NC State. They got the rivalry game with Florida. Like, you can very easily see 5 or 6 losses here without squinting, and if that's the case, that's probably not good enough to bring this guy back, right?
3: Right.
4: So I wouldn't say weeks. Now, if it is a week zero loss, then it's curtains, probably.
3: Yeah.
4: But that week one game against SMU, he's really going to need, I think, this year.
2: I've got an underrated one that I just thought about. And honestly, I'm not expecting them to win this game in week one. How about Luke Fickell at Wisconsin?
1: Notre Dame.
2: Yeah. This is a big year for Wisconsin from a standpoint of if things go real bad again, I think he's out.
1: That seat is hot.
2: Tell me how you guys feel. I'm surprised they brought him back. And I think, if I read it correctly, I think they invested a lot more into the program.
3: They did.
2: So, look, I'm not expecting them to go to Lambeau and beat Notre Dame. They're 20.5-point underdogs. But talk about, like, not making a bowl game again this year, go, like, 4 or 5 wins. Yeah, I think this is pretty easy to move on from him.
1: And I think they just did the, do we invest in firing a guy and having to pay a buyout and then by, you know, all these new coaches coming in and then have to invest X amount of money in NIL resources as well? Or do we just say, hey, we're going to give this guy one more chance and invest that money in NIL rev share right now? And so they went that route. We'll see what happens. You know, I think that's a good point, too. Like, college football fans would tell you, hey, a win is a win and a loss is a loss. But if you're Wisconsin, don't y'all feel like getting blown out and losing by 30 versus opening up with Notre Dame, who many people have, like, penciled in to the college football playoff. If you played them tight and lost by 6,
2: that's pretty good.
1: You know, like, Wisconsin fans are probably going to be like, okay, yeah,
3: got
2: because,
3: progress.
2: Because I'll tell you what, the rest of the schedule, there's 2-3 games I would say that are pretty tough that I think they may lose. Southern Cal at home, at Iowa, and at Penn State. That's your Penn State's your opener for Big Ten play. But no Indiana on the schedule, no Ohio State, no Michigan. Who else am I missing in the Big Ten? Oh, no Oregon on the schedule.
1: Okay, like, so yeah, that.
2: So it is very favorable that if Wisconsin looks okay in the opener, maybe they end up doing a little bit better than what people think.
4: I'll give you one more, too. I mean, what about Mississippi State?
2: Huge year for Jeff Lebby.
4: And that's so they're and this is cheating because week one they're at their ULM, right? So I'm kind of going to week. You asked about week zero, week one, but like just in general, I mean they've had two. They improved from year one to year two. Still didn't win a lot of games, but they were a lot better. And so this year is pivotal because it's going to be hard to sell. Hey, we had three straight losing seasons and pretty bad losing seasons in a row for a place that's had some success. They have ULM. At Minnesota, you know, and then you start conference play. Of course, they come here to Columbia, and then you play five straight ranked teams, Bama, LSU, Oklahoma, and Texas. Tough slate to open the season.
3: Sure.
5: Well, for, you know, and for all that, for those guys, for Florida State week zero, like you also want to avoid being, you know, every year there's this completely inexplicable upset.
4: Yeah.
5: Like, you've got to avoid being on the wrong end of that, too,
3: sure.
5: If you're already on the hot seat. Because, you know, we're at a weird time now, man. I mean, we saw how quickly things flipped for some coaches last year where
4: nuts.
5: It seems like ADs are firing earlier and earlier in a season. So, if you get off to a bad start, you know, it can be tough. But that's interesting on Wisconsin, Jack. Like, they could schedule their way to a bowl.
2: Their schedule is very doable.
5: Have you looked at Notre Dame's schedule then?
2: Like, yeah, it's a lot of...
5: That thing is light.
2: Yeah.
3: With the exception of Miami and BYU.
2: Hey,
5: they
2: got to go to Navy this year. That's a
5: man, that thing is...
2: Triple option, man.
5: That thing is light.
3: Now, hey, this is a team that did lose to Northern Illinois and made the national championship 2 years ago.
2: But this...
3: So.
2: I mean, this is a... I mean, this might be my pick to win the national championship this year. They should be really good.
3: I'll throw, because you guys mentioned a lot of good ones, I'll throw one kind of underrated one in there. How about Dave Aranda and Baylor? They're going taking on Auburn in Atlanta for the athletic kickoff game.
2: Right there.
3: And look, you know, he won the conference title in his second year. They've had one winning season since then. He's on a very hot seat. They're taking on a rebuilding Auburn team. They got DJ Lagway out of the transfer portal. This is one of those games, like, you're supposed to make a statement to start the season, and if they lose to Auburn, it's like, okay, start packing your bags, Dave. This one's probably over with.
5: Who's favored in that game?
3: That is
2: probably Auburn, right?
3: Auburn by 7.
2: So, I think Auburn's going to be decent this year. Like, I think 7 wins is on the table for Auburn.
4: Well, that was another team that was a tough out last year. They were so good on defense and a horrific offense, and nobody, like, looked forward to playing them. They just didn't win enough games. They didn't score enough points.
3: Well, when your head coach is offensive, has an offensive background, you have bad offense. They usually is like, okay, you need to change something here.
2: But you're rotating DJ Durkin.
3: Yeah.
2: Really good defensive coordinator. But I agree with your Baylor pick. By the way, see Baylor's new uniforms they dropped?
3: I did.
2: Those need to be their full-time uniforms.
3: Good look.
2: It's a very clean look with the bear claw on the shoulder there.
3: Again, we'll talk to Chirago Lightly coming up at 10:30. He'll be involved in our trivia for 9 minutes to a kickoff. But coming up next, the NFL getting rid of one of its marquee events during the year. We'll talk about that coming up on the other side. 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
3: All right, welcome back in. 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Dreamy Josh has indeed showed up 15 minutes before he said he was going to. Hanging out here at Firehouse Sub, 633 Main Street. Store is open. Come by and see us. I'm assuming most people are in class now because the foot traffic has severely died down around us. But everybody walking to class, beautiful day. The rain's finally cleared up, and excited to be out here. Again, it's been a while since been out at Firehouse Subs. Larry will come by a little bit later. Be good to see him as well. And, yeah, always fun to be out here. Appreciate everybody at Firehouse Subs for taking good care of us. Yes, Chris?
4: Dreamy Josh, also, did he come armed with tickets?
3: Dreamy Josh, items? Did you come armed with tickets?
4: Yes.
3: What do we have?
21: Home opener.
3: Okay.
4: Home opener.
3: Okay.
4: Goody
3: dolls. All right, how many home openers do we have?
22: One.
3: Three pairs? What do they need to do for these?
2: They need to join me in eating the pickle.
5: No.
2: No, okay. No. Okay. We'll.
3: That's your own punishment. Yeah. No. We did the dance the one time here, right?
2: Mm-hmm. Didn't do the chicken dance.
3: Didn't we have somebody serenade you with a song one time, too? That was...
5: First step is get here.
3: Yeah, get here.
2: Yeah,
3: you know what?
5: We'll figure it
3: out. If you get here and say, I want tickets to the home opener, we'll go from there. How about that?
2: You got
3: to
2: really make it seem like you want tickets. Like, you got to be, like, really enthusiastic about it. You can't just come in here and be like, I want two tickets. Yeah. No, you need, I want two tickets.
3: You got
2: to
3: come in with a smile on your face. Energy.
2: Yes, there we go.
3: So, we got three pairs of tickets. Was that... If you can, it's very very full around here. Yes, if you can find parking and get in here, then you might get a pair of tickets. Three pairs. Yeah, so three pairs to the home opener, and we'll try and give those away by the end of the show. Again, Should I Go Lightly coming up here in about 10 minutes. He'll be part of our 9 days no kickoff trivia, and obviously get his thoughts on Gamecock football, what he's expecting out of the season as well. But real quick, guys, the NFL's getting rid of the Pro Bowl. I know. Take a moment. Take it in. I know we're all very upset about this. When's the last time any of you actually sat down and watched the Pro Bowl, by the way?
5: I honestly didn't know if they still had it or not.
14: 15 years, maybe?
3: Okay.
14: Like, I don't...
3: It's probably been over a decade for me of, like, instead of, like, flipping channels and coming across a play of, like, I'm actually setting out to watch this thing. Yeah, probably, like, when I was in high school.
2: I think the Pro Bowl died when they moved it away from Hawaii, which was over a decade ago now.
3: Yeah.
2: And, you know, I've seen people on Twitter being like, Shador Sanders killed the Pro Bowl.
3: That was a big thing, because here's the thing.
2: It's not really his fault, but it's
3: like, and being a part of the Pro Bowl, it does carry, I forget how much they pay these guys to go to the Pro Bowl. It's a little bit. It's not something crazy. And a lot of guys, when you get named to your first Pro Bowl, you typically go because it's an honor. And, hey, you go through the festivities of wherever it's at, Miami, Las Vegas, or whatever. But more often than not, after one, especially after they moved it away from Hawaii, guys just opted out. So then, like, you're having, like, Shador last year, Tyler Huntley.

0: we're not going to get to see it, right? That's going to be a private event.
1: Sure. ESPN, somebody will probably broadcast that. You would, but who's going to watch? That's the thing.
0: Well, you know what? The NFL, if they put it on, we're going to watch it to some degree.
1: And I actually,
0: even as bad as the Pro Bowl got, they were still pulling in a couple million viewers every year.
1: I actually didn't hate the concept of doing a flag football game. It's just no one really.
0: Last year they were in like a warehouse too.
1: Yeah,
0: I forget where they were, but it was
1: maybe it was at where was the Super Bowl last year? It was
0: because
1: I'm thinking it was at like a it was in Santa Clara.
0: That's right.
1: So I think if I'm not mistaken, I think they did it at one of the convention centers there.
0: Okay.
1: So
0: I saw a clip. It just looked really weird. I'm like, because typically they'll be like, all right, they're in Vegas, you're actually playing in Allegiant Stadium in a flag football game. But yeah, that kind of seemed like the dying breath of the Pro Bowl this past year.
2: I mean, the greatest Pro Bowl moment, of course, was the Sean Taylor hit on Brian Moorman.
0: Which, you see more of that the week of the Pro Bowl than the actual Pro Bowl, because everybody's like, hey, I remember when this game used to mean something to people.
2: Just leveled him. I remember I read something with Brian Moorman where, like, he was talking about that hit years later, and he said that he framed the jersey from that game. It was, like, his most cherished piece of memorabilia. And you know how normally if you frame a jersey, you'll put it backwards, right?
0: Yeah.
2: That you see the name, your last name and number. He said he had to do it forward because Sean Taylor hit him so hard that the helmet like ripped a hole in his jersey.
0: Oh my god!
2: And left like paint on his jersey, and so he wanted to display that. That was incredible.
0: See, I would almost want to display that.
2: Yeah. That's what he did.
0: It's on the front. Okay. All right. I thought you said he was hiding it on the back. Okay.
2: No,
0: that makes more sense. I'm like, yeah, that'd be awesome because like. You're known for that. They're like, oh, I'm the guy that Sean Taylor decapitated in the Pro Bowl.
2: Got absolutely lit up.
1: Kind of off topic, but not really, since it relates to the Pro Bowl. Did you guys see they knocked down Aloha Stadium?
0: No, I didn't. I know it's been condemned for a while.
1: Yeah, it's going down.
0: Because Hawaii plays like a community college field now.
1: Yeah, but I think they're investing in that whole area to make it like a sports complex.
0: Yeah.
1: I mean, it's not the worst thing ever.
0: No. Yeah, The things I had read about people that went to Aloha Stadium, even in the last couple years that it was open, was like, how is this place still standing, basically?
1: Yeah. I do hate that they moved the Pro Bowl. I mean, I feel like that's a great reward to be able to go out to Hawaii. Because not everyone gets to go to Hawaii. I mean, these guys can, I mean, they got millions of dollars, but yeah.
0: Because it was built in like the 70s, I think.
1: Yeah.
0: And
1: yeah,
0: I imagine being that close to the ocean with salt water, sand in the air,
1: probably didn't
0: eroded that thing pretty fast.
1: Yeah. I mean, it looks, I mean, I can't remember the last time Hawaii actually played there. It's definitely been a little bit since, it's probably since the start of the decade that Hawaii's been at that stadium.
0: It's been a little bit because, like I said, Aloha Stadium was falling apart even while they were still playing there in the past couple years. But when the Pro Bowl moved from there to
1: the
0: inland
1: States.
0: You know, Miami, Vegas, or wherever the Super Bowl was being held, that's when it kind of felt like, okay, this isn't quite the same anymore. And again, the players were like, I don't want to go to Miami. I'd rather go to Hawaii.
1: Yeah, exactly.
0: So there you go. No more Pro Bowl. I'm sure we'll all be upset about that when February rolls around.
1: You think the Pro Bowl ever comes back in its old form, or is this it?
0: And the reason why it was taken away is because out of all of the all-star events in pro sports, it was the least competitive.
1: Yeah.
0: Like, the NBA All-Star game isn't great, but it's better than the Pro Bowl was.
1: I did see a great suggestion on Twitter, though. Instead of, like, a Pro Bowl, like how they used to, because I don't think they'll ever get back to that, do a game between the worst team in the league and the second worst team in the league. For the number one pick. I think that'd be awesome.
0: You get a lot of ratings for that.
1: Oh, I'd tune in. 100%.
0: It's like, all right. Browns and Raiders.
1: Yes.
0: Week 4 of the Super Bowl. Number one pick on the line. I wouldn't be opposed. I don't know if they'd ever do that or not. We'll get to our 9 days until kickoff trivia coming up next. Sherrod Golightly also going to join us. First time ever a guest about trivia. Be part of the trivia contest. So we'll get that coming up next as we continue on with the Garnet Trust Hour, presented by Krantz Cooling, Heating, and Plumbing, on your Tuesday, live from Firehouse on Main Street at USC's campus, here on The Game.
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12: Welcome back in. 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Tyler, Wes, Chris, Jack, Josh Yellman hanging out with you here at Firehouse Subs, 633 Main Street in the heart of campus, going up into noon. Come by and see us. We've got some sandwiches out on the table here and getting you ready for Gamecock football. Doing things a little bit differently today. Typically at 11 o'clock, we do our countdown to kickoff trivia question, but we are thankful to be joined today on the AAA Heating and Air phone lines by the topic of today's trivia, that being one Sherrod Golightly. Ms. Sherrod, appreciate you joining us on the phones. How are we doing today, sir?
13: Hey, man, it's a beautiful day, man. College football is coming back, so the day's a little brighter.
12: So did Chris explain to you exactly what we're doing here and why you came up as the topic today?
13: He gave me a couple hints, not too much, but yeah, I'm excited though. I think we're closer to the day of the game than I thought, so it kind of snuck up on me. He gave me the hint. I was like, okay, I
12: think that's right. It's 9 days till kickoff, so you correlate with the number 9, having worn it here at Carolina. So you're giving me the topic of a trivia question I'm going to ask to Wes and Chris. So I'm going to ask the question. I'm going to let you tell them if they're right or wrong on that, and then we'll talk some Gamecock football and all that with you afterwards, okay?
13: Cool, bang. Let's do it.
12: All right.
20: Guys, I want to say real quick, it was the whole thing, the way it came together, too, was very cool.
12: Yes.
20: Because Chris was at a Gamecock club meeting.
21: In Spartanburg.
20: Yes, and there was a guy there who had heard our other trivias we've done. So, Sherrod, every single time we do a trivia question, it'll be about a player who wore that number. And this person, I guess, is a huge fan of Sherrod and said, Chris, when you do the number 9, I want to personally request a Sherrod Golightly question. So
12: you're remembered well.
20: So that's where we are right now. Tyler, do you have it fired up?
12: I have it fired up. Sherrod, are you ready?
13: Let's do it.
12: All right. In Sherrod Golightly's career at South Carolina, he had 2 career fumble recoveries. One of them was against a Power 4 opponent. Can you tell me who fumbled that football that he recovered?
20: Dak Prescott.
12: Sherrod, is he correct?
13: Yes, he's correct.
12: Kale, nice. Give me cut 31, please. Well,
22: and Perkins in the game, but they'll split him out right side. Prescott all alone in the backfield. Wants to run it left side. Cutting back into the arms of a couple Gamecocks. Ball pops out. Again it bumps out. Picked up at a 45. Let's go lightly down to the 24-yard line. They'll probably review this, but a big impact on Prescott. And the ball fires out, and it's the 3rd turnover of the game. This one a fumble from the quarterback.
12: 2013 versus Mississippi State in a victory for South Carolina. Sherrod recovered the fumble there by Dak Prescott. Sherrod, do you remember who forced that fumble? It was a combined effort by 2 of your teammates.
13: The name that stands out the most is J.T. Surratt.
12: He was one of them. Do you remember the other one?
13: It was it Kelsey Quarles or Clowney? One of those.
20: I think I got it.
12: West, do you have it?
20: Can I get a half point?
12: Sure.
20: Chris?
21: Yeah, you studied this, so
20: I saw this play.
12: Okay.
20: Was it Chaz Sutton?
12: Chaz Sutton and J.T. Surratt were credited with the forced fumble that Sherrod picked up there. You ever go back and watch that play at all, or remember that play well?
13: Yeah, man. I work with kids out here in Atlanta. When they do their research on me, that's one of the players that pops up, kind of gives me a little stamp of approval, you know, to my young people. So, yes, it does come up. It does come up.
20: Sherrod, let's go down memory lane a little bit. So I did some research trying to figure out what Tyler was going to ask us on this question. And so that play popped up as one of the plays, you know, biggest plays in Sherrod's career. 2014 ECU interception popped up, big moment. And then Capital One Bowl, Wisconsin, 4th and 1. Wisconsin went for it, and Sherrod just knifed into the backfield and chopped the running back down and kept him from converting the first down. So that's a few of the big plays you made, Sherrod. What is your favorite play, if you have to look back? Is there one that stands out among the rest? And can you kind of take us through it and what you were thinking as that play happened?
13: Yeah, I would definitely say that last one, that one against Wisconsin. That was a big game. You know, Melvin Gordon at the time was a Heisman candidate. That first half, we kind of struggled with stopping the run. Going into the second half, we made it a point to be more physical and just leave it all out there. We had a young group at linebacker that year, so just rallying the troops between Sky Moore, Kawan Lewis, and a few other names, we just made sure that we kind of kept the main thing, and that was being more physical. And specifically that play right there, I wasn't even supposed to blitz, man. I was literally supposed to hold the edge and stay outside, make sure nothing came outside. But something that me told me, hey, man, fourth down, go for it. And, you know, and I'm used to coming off the edge and being fast at it. So I just took my shot and made my layup. And I even beat Clowney back there. He looked behind me and said, that's right. I'm sorry, my bad. I saw opportunity. I had to shoot the gap. And after that, the whole sideline, they all came, the whole defense, and it was a lot of my people I really was close to on the team came off the sideline, and we were super excited about how huge that play was. We felt the momentum shift, and we knew we had them on the ropes, even as being as young as we were at that time. We took advantage and we kind of just finished the drill. So I was super excited about that play. It was one of those plays that stood out. One of the plays you dream about as a kid, you know, just being on a big stage, playing in prime time, playing on a bowl game where everyone's watching, playing one of the best teams in the country. So making that play and being as small as I was at the time, playing linebacker and being able to make such a big play, it shows you it's not about, you know, your size, it's about your heart. So I was excited about that.
20: Gerardus, Chris, thanks again for taking time, man. So, you know, you were talking about how close we are to college football in the season. Not sure how much you've kept up with South Carolina since you've left, but I imagine you have at least somewhat. Do you have any kind of storylines or things you're looking forward to this season when you're watching South Carolina? Are you going to get an opportunity to watch a lot this year?
13: Yeah, man, I'm super excited about some of the old traditions coming back. I know with some of the coaching staff moves, they started to add some of the people from the old guard that came up with us playing from that 2010 to 2014 range. Just getting some of those guys in the locker room and for sure Coach Beamer understanding the nostalgia and the power of that nostalgia and just using that as leverage to kind of just remind people of the ceiling or some of the places we could go as a program. So I'm excited about innovation. We still are recruiting really well, so I'm excited about that. And the shift to Nike, I think that's a huge splash for a lot of us who kind of grew up under the umbrella. But seeing things change, we change for the better. I'm super excited to get back on campus. I still talk to a lot of our alumni. Still good with my brother Bruce Ellington, A. Sanders, a couple of my guys, DJ Swinger. We always talk about when we're going to come back, trying to figure out which game we should, you know, circle on the calendar to make sure we're there. But, you know, the SEC, every game is a big game. But just looking forward to the season, seeing some of the talent stand out, and, you know, try to shake up some things this year in the conference.
20: Yeah, Sherrod, Chris and I actually randomly saw and bumped into Bruce Ellington a couple months back here in Columbia. Looks like he can still go, man. Looks like he can still play. So that was good to see him and that he's doing well. But I know you mentioned, you know, your work with the kids there locally. Do you want to tell the fans here maybe a little bit about what you got going on right now and just give us an update on kind of your personal life there?
13: Of course, man. Thank you for the opportunity, too. I actually have a nonprofit called Go Harvest, Go Lightly out here in the Atlanta area. We actually use our platform to uplift student-athletes in the area, whether high school or college, teaching them the power of paying it forward and giving back to their communities. So we do book bag drives, football camps, things around the holidays, turkey drives, and just use them and their platform to emphasize things that the neighborhood needs. But the neighborhood, they do so much to uplift these athletes. I think it's such an important thing to pay it forward so you can always have a bridge to go back to of opportunity just in case football were to stop. I also do a field day, local field day. So we go to local elementary schools and bring those student athletes to those field days and just try to get the kids over-engaged because they got someone that's from their standout athlete that's from their area helping give back with a volunteer aspect. And actually, this is my fifth year, y'all, going back to Jamaica. We went to Jamaica for the past five years doing community service out there using Field Day. So Field Day started with a local initiative, and now it's more of a global thing. So we're looking to go to different islands, different places across the world using an inclusive event like Field Day and athletes to get people outside to pay attention to the right things, like paying it forward and bringing resources to people that need it.
20: Yeah, and I was looking a lot of that stuff on your Instagram for anybody that wants to go and find out more details about it. But it's really awesome that you are, you know, using your platform and what you've done in your career to give back to your local community there in the Atlanta area. And, man, glad to hear you're doing well and happy that we could go down memory lane with you here for a minute.
13: Hey, man, thank you again for the platform to talk about it. And lastly, man, always go Gamecocks. You know, our pride is forever. The things we did there were amazing, and I think we left a blaze trail for a lot of people to follow. So I'm excited for the future, like I said, and thank you again for remembering me, Chris and the gang, because I know we've had conversations at least 5 to 10 years ago, but to know that we're still remembering such a great life is an honor.
20: Well, Sherrod, we appreciate you taking your time. Keep doing great things, man.
13: All right. Thank you, guys.
20: We'll come back and wrap up hour number two live from Firehouse here on your Thursday on The Game.
1: Wow, what a play. The Game Network. 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
0: Hey, this is Tyler Head from 107.5 Game and The Game Network. If you run a diner, bakery, coffee shop, burger joint, pizza spot, or that hidden gem everybody should know about, how would you like to get the word out about your business without spending a dime? Well, we got you. All you have to do is text your name, your business, and your phone number to 803-404-6100, and we'll be in touch. There is no catch. Times are tough, and we're here just trying to help you get folks in the door of your business.
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2: I really didn't know if it would ever happen, but here we are. Lane Kiffin is right. 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Chris Mann.
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12: Back in, it is the Garnet Trust Hour presented by Krantz Cooling, Heating, and Plumbing. Tyler, Jack, Wes, Chris, hanging out with you here at Firehouse Subs. Larry just walked in. Haven't seen him in a while. Always good when he gets to come by and hang out with us. Thank you so much to Sherrod Golightly for joining us there for our little trivia segment. And if you want to see what he is up to, you can follow him on Instagram at EA_Golightly. A lot of cool stuff there. He has his GoHardWithGoLightly.com, where he talks a lot about you know, the charity work that he's doing there in the Atlanta area and all that cool stuff. So if you want to keep up with him and see what he's doing, and not only in the Atlanta area but Jamaica as well, as he mentioned, then go check that out on Instagram at EA_GoLightly, and you can keep up with everything that he's got going on. That was a really, really cool conversation with him there in that last segment.
27: Yeah, that was great. And yeah, good to have him on here. So thanks to him for joining us. Thanks to, I guess, Chris for...
12: Yeah.
27: Come on,
12: well, when the person made the request, I didn't know that they were still in contact with him or what. And he's like, "Hey, we can get him on the show," and I'm like, "Heck yeah! First time I've ever had somebody a part of the trivia contest that is the subject." So, that was pretty neat.
27: You said makes the request. So who makes the request for the trivia?
12: So somebody that met Chris at one of the Gamecock Club events a few weeks back.
27: Okay.
12: That listens. They're like, "Hey, on 9 days to go." Please ask a Sherrod Golightly question.
27: Okay.
12: I'm like, okay, sure, we can do that.
27: Okay, cool.
12: And we made it happen.
27: Wow, nice. It's awesome.
12: Very awesome.
20: Only we had told that story earlier.
12: Yeah. Yeah. Jackie, we're sitting right here.
20: Hey, did you give the score?
12: Yeah, I need to update the score. So now, because you got a point and a half, because you got the bonus,
27: yeah.
12: It is 25-22.5. So you are pulling away. Only 6 more questions.
20: If I get it tomorrow,
12: if you get it tomorrow,
20: it's going to be very, very tough.
27: That's a big separation.
12: You could technically, I think, lock it up depending on half points for bonus. You could lock this up by Monday, potentially.
20: Take the pressure off,
12: and you just coast through the final 4 days, basically.
20: Yeah. No more studying.
12: It'd
20: be like when the teacher tells you you've exempted the exam.
12: Oh, isn't that the best feeling? You just got your legs on the desk, your hand behind your head, and like, good luck, everybody. I don't need this.
20: Man.
12: That's the opposite of like when you're going into a final exam trying to calculate the minimum score you need. I'm like, all right, if I get a 55, I'm going to pass the class. Let's shoot for that. That was me taking my Spanish 2 final in college.
20: I would be Lenora Sellers with one class left to graduate, basically, at that point.
12: Yeah. So week 0 is coming up on Saturday, but there are FCS games tonight. We mentioned Towson taking on Maine. How good do you guys know your FCS mascots?
27: Ooh, I'm ready for this.
12: You want to play some trivia?
27: Yeah, I saw this on the schedule. I'm like, oh, this
12: all right.
27: Fun.
20: I'm just going to let Jack impress us with his knowledge.
27: But I'm not knowledgeable. That's just for fun.
12: I've got 6 FCS teams that are playing tonight.
27: All right.
12: I need you to tell me the mascots of each of them.
27: All right.
12: Going to start off easy. Georgetown.
27: They're a they're the Hoyas.
12: They're the Hoyas.
27: The Hoyas, yeah.
12: That's very well known from basketball.
27: Yes.
11: What is not very known is that they actually do have a football
12: team. They do have a football team.
27: Yeah.
12: How about West Georgia?
27: Mm.
12: My sister's alma mater, by the way.
27: Mm. You know this? No.
12: Like, it's a pretty common mascot.
27: Like a panther?
12: No.
27: No.
12: You're in you're on the right
11: Georgia
12: track.
11: State.
27: Yeah. No, no, West Georgia.
11: The West Georgia Jaguars.
12: No.
11: It'd be a good name, I think.
12: It is a four-legged animal.
27: The West Georgia Lions.
12: No.
27: No.
11: All right.
12: Wolves.
11: Wolves.
12: West Georgia Wolves. Yep.
11: Yeah.
12: All right. How about Mercyhurst? This is where it gets more difficult.
11: What did you say?
12: Mercyhurst.
27: Sounds like a hospital.
12: It does.
27: I don't know.
11: That was pretty good, Jack.
12: Lakers.
27: Lakers.
12: Mercyhurst Lakers. They are from Minnesota.
27: Oh, well, that makes sense.
12: The land of the lakes.
27: Yeah.
12: How about Nichols, formerly known as Nichols State?
11: Oh.
27: Oh, oh.
11: The Nickel. I feel like the Nichols State. No, I don't have it.
27: I don't have it either. This is going to bother me.
11: 49ers.
12: Colonels.
11: Colonel.
27: Oh, I didn't know that. I was going to say.
11: I'm a liar.
12: All right. Northwestern State.
27: Mutual Bank? I'm kidding.
12: I believe this is Ed Orgeron's alma mater, by the way.
27: I don't know. I didn't get you guys to laugh at that joke there. Northwestern Mutual Bank?
14: How do you not know this one, Jack?
27: How do I not know this one? Northwestern State, I don't know.
11: How do you know it, Kel?
12: All right.
14: I'm a college football aficionado.
11: Okay,
12: all right, Kel, tell us.
27: What is it?
14: It's the Demons.
12: They're the Demons. All right, last one, 20 seconds. St. Thomas.
11: You know this one, Kel?
14: I do.
27: It starts with an A, doesn't it?
12: It does not.
27: No, it doesn't.
12: Kel, tell us.
14: The Tommies.
12: St. Thomas Tommies, that's correct.
27: No,
12: all right, Kale is a certified college
27: player.
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12: At the Firehouse Subs on USC's campus, 633 Main Street. Already had some students trickle in and out as the store's been open for right an hour. We're eating sandwiches, having a great time as always. And guys, we are joined by special guest Ashley Chastain Woodard, head softball coach here at the University of South Carolina. That's the benefit of being on campus, is we can just get access to coaches quite literally walking by. Coach, thanks for joining us.
22: Yeah, thanks for having me. It's great to be back on the show, and can't believe it's already fall. And I walked through those doors at this firehouse many times when I was a student here. So, you know, it's very nostalgic for me to come back to this part of campus.
12: Well, there's nothing better than having a firehouse on campus when you're walking to class. We're seeing all the foot traffic going back and forth between classes, so a great place to stop in and out as you go to your next class.
23: And they finally completed, they were doing all this road work forever every year. So you can get in, you can get out. So, yeah, if you're out there, come by, come say what's up. But, Coach, appreciate you hopping on with us. We haven't talked to you on the record in a while, but first of all, do you want to share? I know you've got some exciting news. I know some people maybe have already seen it, but I'll let you share. Congratulations.
22: Yes.
23: You want to tell everybody your big news?
22: Well, thank you, guys. Yes, I'm expecting. I'm pregnant and with our first child, Robert and I's first child, and it's a little girl. You know, I think if the universe, you know, just said it had to be a girl, you know.
12: Sure.
22: I think the team was really excited also when I told them it was a girl because they, you know, just having a little girl. Our associate coach, Katie Browder, you know, has had a little girl 2 years ago. So having Arden in the program the last 2 years, it's been a lot of fun. But, yeah, we're really excited. We're expecting. I'm due in January. So, you know, the start of the spring semester is going to be a little bit different for me. But I said the other day when I was thinking about the last 3 years here, going into our third team here, every year for me has been very different. So I was engaged when I got the job, and then we got married, you know, going into that first season, and now I'm pregnant going into this season. So a lot of personal change for me over the last couple of years.
12: Your life is just kicked into high gear ever since you've gotten this job here at South Carolina.
23: All good, exciting things. So what did the team react with, either A, when you said, hey guys, I'm expecting, or when you told them, you know, it's going to be a girl, future Gamecock softball player, obviously. What was there? Just, did they go crazy?
22: Yeah, you know, the summer is so dynamic with recruiting, and some of them are here taking summer school, and some of them are at home training. And so, you know, I really kind of, I think, told them kind of in chunks, like when I would see them, you know, because we went through the portal season, and so not Not a lot of people knew through June. And then when I started showing, it was harder to hide. So we had some camps in July that they came back and worked. And so they kind of looked at me like, what's that? You know? So I kind of told them in chunks through the fall or through the summer when I would see them either at the facility or working camp or different things like that. And then a couple of them I had to call on the phone and tell them. I remember I told Emma Friedel on the phone just because I hadn't seen her yet. And I was like, well, she can't get left out of the big news. She probably had already found out when I ended up calling her. But yeah, they were really excited and just instantly just, you know, so happy for Robert and I. And I think instantly when they found out it was a girl, because we made our announcement late July that it was a girl, you know, I think they were like, oh my gosh, you're going to be the best girl mom because I've got a lot of experience with girls. And then they instantly go to Robert. I'm like, oh, how did he take the news? And honestly, Robert is so excited to be a girl dad. Wes, you know all about that. So he's really excited about it. And, you know, I dare to say that she's probably going to have a bat and a ball and a glove very early on. So she's definitely going to be pre-exposed to the sport, both baseball and softball.
12: Well, Wes, you can pass along some of the things that your daughter's growing out of to help them out.
23: I've got exactly 1 year of girl dad experience I can pass along to Robert. He's going to love it, though. Like it will be very difficult, but also the absolute best thing you guys ever do. So I know you guys are excited. And again, congrats to both of you. Excited for you.
22: Thank you.
23: Let's talk a little ball.
22: Mm-hmm. Yeah.
23: Team is kind of back together, back on campus. How does this time of year look and work for you guys in terms of starting to begin the process of a new season?
22: Yeah, everyone's back. You know, we started classes last Tuesday. So, you know, Columbia in general goes kind of being a ghost town, and then all the students flew back. So it's been busy around here trying to find parking and different things. But, you know, the team's been back. A lot of them stayed and trained through the summer, which is such an advantage. And it's such a crucial time in their development, you know, through the summer. So a lot of them have been here really the whole summer working and working out, which is great. And we had 6 of our 8 freshmen that came in that came early for summer, too. So they've been here since the end of June. So, you know, they get a feel for the city and just the lay of the land with it, you know, not being so packed, you know, so when they start the fall, it's a little less stressful. But as far as like team training, we've been training since last Tuesday. So we had our first team meeting last Monday and started training Tuesday. So we've had a couple sessions under our belt. You know, our time right now is pretty condensed down to skill work. We're not in our full team practice segment yet, which will be October 1st is when we start that. But, you know, last week, this week, and then the month of September, it's just, I think, about getting them comfortable, getting them on the field, a lot of positional training, so the infield's been working, even the corners and the middles have been working separately, a lot of separate groups of offense coming in and training, you know, throughout the afternoon, but it's been really fun. The energy of the group is great, and this year we have 8 returners, we have 8 freshmen, and we have 8 transfers.
12: Oh.
22: So we're thirds. It's balanced, you know. And what I love about the transfer class, specifically, when we recruited them through the portal season, those 8, they're really experienced and they're really confident. They've been playing at a high level from their previous institution, and I think that was something that we really targeted in the portal, is that we wanted experience, success that had been proven no matter where it came from. You know, we just wanted people that already knew how to win. And so that I feel that from that group, and the work has been really exciting. It's been fun getting to know them, kind of being around them every day for the last week. So still a long way to go, but I love the energy and just what I'm seeing so far.
27: Is it crazy that it's year 3 already?
22: Yeah. I know, right? Flies by.
27: Yeah. I mean, aside from all the life changes, what's the biggest difference between you when you first took this job? And you were actually just Ashley Chastain at the time, too, right? So biggest change from that to now, what's the big difference for you?
22: You know, I learn so much every year being a head coach. You learn a lot just through your experience of the season. You know, I think the 25 season ended with the heartbreak in the Super Regional here. That taught me a lot just about the power of connection and relationships and trust. You know, that team had so much trust, and you could see it when we played. And they were really talented. I mean, every team we have here is going to always be really talented. But some of the intangibles that team had, you know, that some of those that last year's team didn't have. You know, it was kind of the difference between the two groups. And so, you know, you just learn a lot about personnel and – people. You know, at the end of the day, we play softball, but we're in the people business, you know, picking the right people and managing them and, you know, giving them opportunities to grow, I think is huge, especially in the off season. So I've learned a lot. I don't know if I can pinpoint exactly one thing. I feel like every year I get a little bit more patient. Maybe that's just as you get older in life and more experience and you get married and you have to be a little bit more patient. And then, you know, have you start having kids and you have to be really patient. But, you know, I still wake up every day and just am so blessed to be here living my dream of coaching this program and leading the program. And, you know, we have a lot of staff continuity. The whole staff returned. And so I think we as a staff in the office feel like, you know, going into year three, we're just ahead on things that we're kind of scrambling on the first 2 years, which is natural of taking over a program and changing and all the things that you want to change. But you just kind of get into a little bit of more of a rhythm. You feel like you're thinking of things ahead of time, and just the flow of the office and the staff camaraderie has never been better. So that's really great. And I work with the best people in the country, which if we run, the team runs, you know. And so the staff is in a really good spot. And, you know, we're really excited for all the fall ball we got coming up.
12: Ashley Chastain Wood are joining us here as we're at Firehouse on USC's campus. You said first full practice is October 1st. Mm-hmm. You have an exhibition game the next day against Georgia Southern. Yeah. So lots to get done in that first practice, right?
22: Yes, yes. And, you know, a lot of those things that you need to go live against another team that first time, you know, we'll do a lot of that in positional training. You know, so they'll be prepared. They'll know the bunt coverages and the cuts and relays and all that stuff. We'll do all that stuff through this month of September. But we originally weren't supposed to play on October 2nd. We were just going to do like an inner squad. And then Georgia Southern reached out and wanted to come here and play us. And I just couldn't pass up the opportunity to play someone of that caliber in the fall. And so I went to the staff and I was like, I added a game. And it's actually October 2nd. And they kind of looked at me like, okay, we're on board. We're going to need to make sure we do a lot of legwork through September just to make sure they're ready for that first you know, game. But, you know, the fall is exciting. It's a time to give opportunity. It's a time to see what everyone has and, you know, put people in certain situations to get to know how they're going to handle things. You know, so we're always going to take the field ready to win and expecting to win. But, you know, it's a great opportunity to put people in situations that you're not going to have the luxury of doing that, you know, in the spring.
23: People who have followed softball in this area already know the name Aspen Boulware. Mm-hmm. But, you know, somebody listening hasn't really been paying attention to all that. She comes in maybe the highest recruited freshman in program history, I think.
22: Yeah.
23: She may literally be. She's definitely up there. What can you tell everybody about Aspen and just who she is as a player, a person, and how her first couple months have been on campus?
22: You know, I think it's been what we expected. I mean, she is the real deal. You know, I'll speak to her kind of off the field because that's the part we've probably gotten to know the most. We were fortunate enough to be able to see her play a lot because she was so close. So we knew what we were expecting on the field, and it's as advertised. But off the field, you know, she has a really good perspective. Like, she makes really good decisions. Other than the fact that she's driving a scooter around Columbia, if you see Aspen Boulware, she's probably on this big scooter.
23: I saw that on her Instagram.
22: Yeah.
23: The unboxing of it, and I was like, I don't know about that.
22: I know. I know. My heart kind of skipped a beat.
23: My girl dad
22: kicked
23: in for a second there.
12: I have to check this out.
22: You know, so we had to have a little talk about just safety and, you know, the speed that she was allowed to drive the scooter at around campus and how people don't really watch for scooters. So you have to, you know, watch out. But, you know, she's having a great time and connected really well. I was really proud of our returners that are kind of those upperclassmen like Tate Davis and Precious Bross and Emma Friedel and Tori Inslee. And those guys really, through the summer, I think, really gathered around the six freshmen that came early, Aspen included, and just kind of showed them the way. They all trained together. They all worked out together. They had a lot of meals together. And I think just kind of the compassion of, hey, we know what it's like to step on campus for the first time as a freshman and not really know anything, so we're going to help you guys out and take you under our wing. And Aspen's even shared with me the past week since we started training how awesome that was for her specifically, because she's really talented, but she's also 18. Like, she doesn't know how any of this works yet. So, but she's, you know, Aspen, she's really serious about school. You know, she makes really good decisions. She's, you know, really respectful to everybody that she comes in contact with that works with the program or surrounds the program. You know, and she's funny, you know, she's kind of the whole package, the real deal. And so she's, I think, had a great first week of school. And, you know, obviously the training has proven to be what we thought it would be. She's very talented, and so just helping her, I think, understand the game at this level and, you know, understanding, you know, how to get in the cage and train with a lot of information, because a lot of times the information that they're exposed to is probably the biggest difference for them coming in at this level.
12: I just looked it up. That is a very impressive scooter, by the way, she has. There's nice ones out there. That might be the nicest one I think I've seen.
23: Yes.
12: Yeah, very, very cool. Again, Ashley Chastain Wood are joining us here at Firehouse. We'll have more with her on the other side as we continue with the Gamecock Central Takeover Hour on your Thursday on the game.
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7: What's up, fellas? 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

0: Welcome back in. It is the Gamecock Central Takeover Hour. We're live at Firehouse 633 Main Street, right here in the heart of campus, as I see all the students walking by again. So that must mean class just got out. And if you're walking around, come by and see us, grab some subs, we'll talk some football. John Bryce, by the way, of USA Sports, going to join us coming up at 11:30 as we dive back into college football. But Ashley Chastain, Woodard Gamecock softball coach, hanging out with us for a few more minutes here on this Thursday, as we just talked about. You guys are already getting the fall work in. Practice officially starts coming up in a month, and you'll play some games before you get into the beginning of the season next year, during the same time with the baby and all that kind of stuff. So early 2027 is going to be very, very busy for you and this program.
1: Yes, it is. You know, and it takes a village, you know, to run the program and also to have a family. And, you know, Robert and I are leaning into that. And, you know, we're lucky enough that our parents are very involved. And my parents are retired and close by. They're here a lot anyways because they're our biggest fans. So, you know, it's definitely going to be different for us, and we're going to lean into that. But I'm surrounded by such a great support system and a village. Our administration, Jeremiah and Hillary, you know, the people that I work with every day, they have been so wonderful through the process and so excited for us. And, you know, I just feel really comfortable that, you know, it's going to be hard, but definitely doable just because the people I'm around.
2: Coach, obviously last week, Jamie McKay puts it out that she's coming back to South Carolina, and obviously a lot of athletes that are eligible to come back with the court rulings and whatnot with the class of 2022, fifth year of eligibility. What can you share about how that process is working and what you know about whether she's going to be able to actually be back for next season?
1: Yeah, you know, that's been a pretty complex case for us the last couple weeks. We got to a place with our compliance and with the conference that we felt comfortable bringing Jamie McKay back on the roster, which was awesome. And Jamie was in a different position than like a Jory Hurd or an Ari Rohde was, because she professionalized in baseball. So the professional league that she's in is actually in baseball. So if you professionalize in a different sport, then you were eligible to come back. So she was in a little different bucket than most. And so we started working to get her back into class, you know, just kind of integrate her back into the system. And she was going to finish her, and she still is finishing her baseball contract. They have regular season games through next week. So we were working on all of that stuff behind the scenes. And, you know, we were honest with her from the beginning of like, hey, it's an appeal. You know, this is like kind of like we feel 70% this might happen, 30% we could pause this, you know, because of the court ruling, whatever comes back. And Jamie was not a part of a specific lawsuit filing, like the case in Texas or the case in Louisiana. So she applied to the case in Colorado, which was a blanket waiver for everybody. And so when the appeal to higher court won last week, that put a pause on us being able to bring her back. And it was really terrible timing. There's no good timing for that news. We were really excited to bring her back probably middle of September and get her back into school and start training with the team. But it was a tough call last week when I said, hey, we have to pause all of that now because the appeal did win. And so because you're a part of that blanket waiver of the case in Colorado, that put a pause on all of that.
2: So just to clarify, so she's going to be on campus?
1: As of right now, no. She's not.
2: No, okay. Yeah.
1: We
2: put
1: a pause on everything once the appeal won last week in the case in Colorado.
2: Okay, that makes sense.
1: Yes, and she actually had just announced on social.
2: I saw that, yeah.
1: We had been waiting and waiting. I said, let's just wait a little bit longer. And so I had given her the green light to post the day before. It was terrible timing. I'd given her the green light to post the day before because she had gotten admitted back into grad school, and we were moving forward on a couple of those things. And it just was unfortunately the very next day the appeal came back to win the case in Colorado.
3: So just kind of a wait and see, I guess, at this point. Just as a lot of people are in that spot right now across college athletics, such a just different, strange time right now. We talked about Aspen earlier. You want to tell us about some of these other freshmen? I know there's several freshman arms in this class that all you know, have credentials, resumes from high school. You know, it's a jump up, obviously, but how much could we expect some of those girls to get in and possibly play this year?
1: Yeah, I think we're going to have some young pitching for sure, and a really, really talented. Somebody that has stood out to me the last week.

0: really comfortable with each other. You know, we do project Hayden to catch a lot for us as a freshman. You know, she's really talented, and that's a new thing for us because we've had Lexi Winters for years. So being able to train a young catcher, I know Jody Davidson, our catching coach, has really enjoyed that for a week with Hayden. But I think the Hayden Sujak, Hannah Wolf combo so far has been really, really promising for us. You know, I'm really excited about what they're doing. And Libby Miller from up in Fort Mill area won state championship this year. She looks great. You know, all those guys, I think, are just really trying to make a name for themselves, which is really exciting energy around the stadium.
1: Correct me if I'm wrong. I just looked at the roster, did not see, just wanted to double check. Do you have any players that are still left from the switch from UNCC to here?
0: No.
1: Okay.
0: No, we've graduated that generation. Yes.
1: Okay, so my question is, obviously a lot of those players made huge impacts. Yeah. Rhodey, Lexi. Mm-hmm. What was the challenge of trying to replace that level of talent and also knowing that you don't have any more players from that transition?
0: Yeah, it's, you know, it's a chapter closed for me, honestly. You know, and it's bittersweet. You know, you coach kids that you don't ever want them to walk away, ever. You want them to have lifetime eligibility and always be with you, which is unrealistic. And a lot of those are in that category. So losing those guys and turning the page, you know, is definitely bittersweet. You know, I have my sad moments about it, but really I'm just filled with gratitude that I got to coach them for as long as I did, and the impact that they had here on this campus when we got here in 2024 has been so insurmountable, and I'm forever indebted and grateful for them for the work that they put into the program. And I think as a coaching staff, some people aren't replaceable, and I think if you think about it like that, then you kind of just, you never find the right ones because you're always comparing. You know, comparison is a lot of times the thief of joy. So it's like, instead of trying to replace them, we try to now have a framework for what success looks like in that position, right? Like, we've seen elite catching for 4 years with Lexi Winters, right? So what did she do that was really, really great? And let's go find someone that does those same things, which is Hayden Sujak, right? And we also brought in Brooke Bennett for behind the plate from Longwood, who had the number one DSR ranking in 6-4 analytics as a catcher. You know, so you just have a framework now of like something that really worked and was really successful, and you try to go find something that is going to give you those same intangibles. And then obviously every personality is different, you know, so you try to match all those up on the team. But it's bittersweet to close that chapter and move on. But I'm so excited about the future, and I still wholeheartedly believe that our best days are still in front of us. You know, so that's what we're still working for every day.
2: Last one here. Somebody on our live stream wanted to know, when do we get next year's schedule? When is that going to come out?
0: Yeah, the goal is always to get that out, you know, around Halloween. You know, it's built, it's done. I can tell you it's a really great schedule. We play a lot of home games this year. That might have been a little intentional on my part with a new child coming on the way.
2: Smart.
0: Yeah, but we play a ton of home games, so it'll be a lot of opportunity to come here and see us play. We've got some big matchups. Our league schedule is really exciting. So it'll come out late October, early November is usually the window of when we try to get that out. But it was announced recently that we're in the Clearwater Invitational, the ESPN tournament down in Florida. And you can kind of see the opponents there. You can kind of put two and two together of who we're probably going to play there. You know, there were some teams that were already on our schedule in the field, so we obviously can't play them down in Clearwater. But that should be a really great opportunity for us to play high-level competition in week two and challenge ourselves really early. So late October, early November, watch for the schedule.
2: Okay.
0: And I'll try to give hints along the way until then.
2: Very cool. Coach, thanks for hanging out with us a little. Congratulations on the news, and we can't wait to see everything with your life and the softball team as you go into next year.
0: Oh, thank you guys so much. It was wonderful being back with you.
2: She is Astrid Chastain. What are we live here at Firehouse Subs on Main Street here in the heart of campus. Going to talk some football with John Bryce of USA Today coming up next here on your Thursday on The Game.
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19: Welcome back in. It is the Gamecock Central Takeover Hour. We are live here at Firehouse Subs, 633 Main Street, right in the heart of campus, enjoying some delicious Firehouse Subs, getting you set for the college football season. We're going to talk some college football now with the guy John Bryce of USA Today joining us on the AAA Heating and Air phone lines. First of all, John, if you got a call from a random number a minute ago, that was me attempting to send our producer your phone number. So apologies, but how are you doing today, man?
20: No apologies needed, so I appreciate the chance to visit with you boys, as always.
19: Like all of us, I think you're ready to actually be starting talking and writing about games, because my goodness, this offseason, even up into the last couple of days, has been nothing but off the field litigation, lawsuits, and everything in between. How ready are you to just actually have games starting this weekend?
4: Oh, gosh, it can't get here soon enough. There's some compelling FCS action starting tonight. But, you know, this decade has featured more changes in college football than the previous five decades. And I feel like this offseason has packed in a decade's worth of offseason storylines into 6 months. So, yeah, let the games begin.
5: John, appreciate you taking time. Man, it's Chris. Hope you're doing well. Tyler was filling out his SEC projections earlier, which got me to thinking, and so I want to get your take on this. Obviously, college football playoff has expanded over time, but not where it may be in the near future in terms of team expansion. And look up and down the SEC, kind of has that meat grinder feel, right? Like you can really see some chaos. You can really see a whole bunch of teams that are going to have an opportunity to win a bunch of games. And I think, Tyler, what'd you have, like seven teams going 10-2?
19: Yeah, I ended up with a scenario where seven different teams in the SEC had a 10-2 record. So, John, that is possible this year if you weren't aware.
5: Yeah, so that's possible, and it's hard to envision seven teams from the SEC getting into the college football playoff. What are your thoughts on kind of the breakdown? Like, is this the first year that a 9-3 team gets in? How many teams, if that scenario plays out that Tyler has, how many can get in? Because you got to consider the Big Ten and auto bids too, right?
4: Yeah, you do. I think this is the year, Chris, an excellent question and good work by you guys. I think this is the year that proves the playoff needs to be at least 16 teams. 16 is my preference. I think 16 is the sweet spot. And this year in particular, I think that there's probably a top six in college football and then the next 10 teams. But I feel like there's a huge discrepancy between like the teams ranked 18 to 25 right now and everybody else. And so I think this is the year that we see that we need to have a 16-team playoff. It's probably the year that somebody in the SEC gets left out, and maybe Sankey gets a little more effective with his work to get the playoff expanded. The people I talk to are adamant that it will expand much sooner than later, likely for the 2027 season and beyond. But yeah, I think there's going to be a bunch of 9-3 teams in the SEC, and we saw Bama get in last year as a three-loss team after the SEC championship game, but there are going to be some very worthy 9-3 SEC teams this year that you feel like could go beat the ACC champion on any given Saturday, or the Big 12 champion, or maybe the third team from the Big 10 or something like that. So, yeah, I do think this year the playoff committee is going to have its toughest job as of yet.
5: You mentioned Bama, John, and I want to get your take on the Crimson Tide. You know, some people still have them as, you know, that 9-3, 10-2 type team. Am I wrong being maybe a little bit skeptical about him? I think Keelan Russell is a great talent, but he's also a first-year starter. And, man, if you dive into the metrics, as everybody is trying to get older in college football, this is one of the youngest teams in terms of returning snaps and experience in the SEC. I think they're the youngest or the second youngest. Doesn't that matter? And am I, you know, kind of overplaying that a little bit?
4: No, Chris, you're not. For USA Today, when we launched the coaches poll earlier this month, and I like that one a lot because it's not because I'm at USA Today, but it's because it's the coaches. It's the people that are supposed to know college football way better than even us. And so I had Alabama among my five most overrated teams anywhere in college football, and I stand by that. I think they are very young. They had much more talent last year, and they stumbled at times, and I think that they're poised to stumble again at times this year being a younger team. Now, they feel really good about the changes they made with their offensive line coach and kind of how they're going to play with more of a chip on their shoulder and have some more physicality this year than they did a year ago, but you know, they had two picks in the top 13. They had the number 12 and number 13 picks, both from the offensive side of the ball, and they struggled to run the football last year and frankly got Ty Simpson way too beat up. And so it's hard not to see some more struggles in that regard this year. I don't think they're going to lose to a Florida State at home at all, but I do think Alabama will be primed to be picked off, whether it's right there in Columbia, the greatly named Williams-Brice Stadium, or whether it's some other pitfalls along the way.
5: Hey, I got to ask on the other end, do you have a sleeper or two for us, either in the SEC or nationally? Who are you high on that other folks are not?
4: I'm pretty high on Virginia Tech, as much because they've brought some experience with them from Penn State and because I think the ACC is incredibly wide open beyond Miami. You can talk SMU. SMU is one of those teams that has a lot of talent, doesn't always play the most physically, and also seems prone to stubbing its hooves, so to speak. So nationally, I like Virginia Tech. At the SEC level, I think Missouri is another team that I have struggling quite a bit.
19: Again, talking to John Bryce of USA Today. A couple more minutes here with him on your Thursday. How many teams can actually win the national championship this year? We have 12-team playoff. Most years, not all 12 teams are really national championship threats. Where do you draw the line, and how many teams do you think are that level going into this year?
4: You know, we had a story this week on USA Today that we'd worked on all summer long about the biggest spenders in college football, what the cost of a roster is truly this year in college football. And there were six teams that kind of stood apart from the pack in terms of spending. And I really think that the top six teams this year in college football are separate from everyone else in terms of ability to win a college football playoff national championship. And not in any particular order, but I think Ohio State, Oregon, Texas, Georgia, Notre Dame, and maybe Indiana are kind of in one class. And Miami's knocking on the cusp of that, and then it's everybody else. But you get into a playoff, and you get a home playoff game. We've seen it in Major League Baseball when the wild card round actually turns out to be a good thing. So if you get to host a home playoff game and get some momentum, Georgia hasn't won a playoff game since it's gone to this bye 12-team format. So I think there's something to that. You get to that point in the season, then maybe you feel like anything can happen, especially if you're healthy and the other team is not. But entering the season, I truly believe there's a massive divide between teams 1 through 6 or 7 and everybody else in college football.
19: Last about 2 minutes here. You have a favor for the Heisman Trophy yet?
4: Yeah, we had to submit that for USA Today yesterday for some upcoming coverage next week. And I'm probably in the Dante Moore edges out CJ Carr to win the Heisman Trophy.
19: I think that's pretty fair. A very good chance both those guys could be in New York when December rolls around. Well, John, man, we appreciate your time. Like I said, we're all just ready for actual games to get played. We can stop talking about lawsuits and court cases and all that kind of stuff. Though we know those things aren't going away anytime soon, but at least we can finally talk about some football.
4: No, it's awesome. You know, I love visiting with you boys. I got to visit with Mark Carney this summer, the Kent State head coach. He was awesome to talk to, so maybe you can get him on your airwaves next week before they play the Gamecocks. It's an exciting time for all of us.
19: But real quick, any nuggets you can tell us about Kent State ahead of next weekend since you mentioned that?
4: they feel really good. They're playing with a chip on their shoulder. They had a lot of continuity. They felt like overall they surprised a year ago, and that's what got Carney the job on a permanent basis. So not so much X's and O's, just they feel like that they're a very cohesive team that has some good leadership in the locker room, and the coaching staff really vibes very well. I was actually with Coach Carney and their defensive coordinator this summer at an event.
19: Well, we know Darrellus Clark might be the best name in all of college football. We're very aware of him.
4: There you go. That's exactly right.
19: John, man, we appreciate it. We'll check in with you more as the season goes along. Take care. All right, it's John Bryce there of USA Today. We'll come back, wrap up the show here at Firehouse Subs on Main Street in the heart of campus. Talk to our guy Larry Chandler, and Jack's going to eat a really hot pickle. Stay tuned. Coming up next here on The Game.
0: Wow, what a play. The Game Network. Columbia, Charleston, Florence, and Myrtle Beach.
16: This is Bill Gunner with 107.5 The Game and The Game Network. 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Well, we got you. All you have to do is text your name, your business, and your phone number to 803-404-6100. That's 803-404-6100. And we'll be in touch. There's no catch. Times are tough, and we're here just trying to help you get folks in the door of your business.
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20: The 30-game sprint to the regular season finish line is going to be a wild one atop the National League pennant race. A walk-off throwing error doomed the Brewers and extras last night, while Ozzie Albies and the Braves ended the Dodgers' 6-game winning streak, which means all three teams are now within 4 games of each other for the top 2 spots in the NL and a bye to the division series on the line. It's just 4.5 weeks until we get to October. I'm Chris Evans.
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19: All right, welcome Welcome back in. It is the Gamecock Central Takeover Hour. Tyler West, Chris Jackman hanging out here at Firehouse Subs all morning long. We've made it to the final segment of the show. Our guy Larry Chandler's joining us. We're also going to get Jack to eat some of these hot pickles for his punishment for not knowing
1: not
19: about
1: plural,
19: Jefferson
1: pickle.
19: Pilot Sports. Larry, do you have fond memories of Jefferson Pilot Sports back in the day?
2: Oh, yeah. ACC Network, baby.
19: Dave, and Dave on the call, all that.
5: Right. Sorry, for context, Larry, I made an executive decision. I hope it's okay. Jack did not know. Now, he's younger.
1: Right. I've heard of Jefferson
5: he
1: Pilot.
5: He was at, what is Jefferson Pilot Sports? I mean, so he's being punished.
2: He should be punished. I mean, he's not that young, is he?
19: He's born in 2000.
1: 2000, so.
2: Okay, well. Give him a break.
5: Yeah. Well, so, you know, we formerly Firehouse had the last stab pickle, limited time type of thing. So we have made our own pickle. We have taken a pickle and we have doused it.
1: Do you have a name for it?
19: Well, if it's good, we can call it the Gamecock Central sauce combination.
1: Yeah. The Gamecock Central sauce combination pickle.
5: It's the punishment pickle.
19: The punishment pickle.
1: Yeah, it's Gamecock Central's punishment pickle.
2: Oh, my gosh.
5: Yes.
1: All right. Good
2: luck.
19: All right. You want to dive in? While we're talking to Larry, you take the pickle down.
1: Go ahead.
2: After you taste it, take
1: this off for a second.
19: Well, as Jack does that, Larry, it's been a while since we hung out with you. It's been a while since we've been out at Firehouse Subs. How have you been, and what's your excitement level for 9 days from now when the season kicks off?
2: I'm doing well. Thank you very much. Thanks for being here, as always. Appreciate y'all. I'm excited. I got a little, confidence that we're going to do well. Oh my God, you're turning red.
19: That was one bite.
5: He's sweating.
2: Sorry.
19: You don't have to eat all the pickles, just one.
2: No. All excited. I think we've got some great things, great possibilities for the football team, and a tough schedule. But it is what it is. So go. Go tee it up, as they say, right?
19: That's
5: any,
19: right.
5: Any road games on the docket this year for you?
2: I've got tickets to, I think, all of them. I'm definitely going to Oklahoma. Not sure about Alabama yet. Got to figure out the just drive-in, go.
3: Drive-in that day and leave after that night. But it is pretty exciting, the possibility of going there at night, because I think we're going to win for sure.
5: Ooh.
3: I think we owe them. And I feel confident about that. That's my hot take, that we're going to take Alabama down and Tuscaloosa.
5: This is the year.
19: Hey, you've done everything but beat them the past couple of years. So
3: it should be going for our third win in a row, I guess.
19: very true.
3: That, right? So
5: I know that's crazy.
3: I think we got to get some breaks. I mean, there's going to be a lot of close games, I'm sure, in the conference, and we got some really great players, and we got to get it done. So, excited. It's kind of once the summer hit, then time went by really fast, and here we are.
19: Really. Oh, yeah. Well, as I just mentioned to our last guest, John Bryce, I think we're all sick of talking about legal issues and lawsuits. Let's play some football. Yeah. Let's actually talk about the 60 minutes on the field and focus on that. And, man, we're so close. Week zero this weekend. Wes, not a believer. Are you going to be tuning in week zero on Saturday?
3: I'm going to watch a couple games. I think is it North Carolina played
19: TCU. Yep.
3: Yep. Ireland. I think there's maybe another game or so. But, yeah, you got to watch football if it's on, right?
19: That's what we tell Wes every time. He's not a believer.
3: He's a non-believer in week zero.
19: He's a non-believer.
5: if you're, as Tyler says, Larry, if you're a true college football sicko, you can watch South Carolina's week two opponent tonight, Towson.
3: Yep, that's true.
5: We come in here week two. They play Maine tonight, if you want to check that out.
3: Get a scouting report on.
5: Get scouting report
19: there you
5: on
19: go.
5: Towson.
3: I'm sure Coach Beamer wants me to do that, send some notes over to him.
5: Hey, if you watch it, send some notes. If you observe anything, I mean, I'm sure they'll take anything they can get.
3: Oh, my goodness. Ready to roll. I'm definitely going to watch football, though. Sure.
19: We're all ready, man. Jack, how you doing over there?
3: How you doing?
1: It's hot. It's hot. I still feel it in my mouth. I will tell you, it was not as bad as the last stab. The last stab was really bad. This, I could take it. Yeah, I ate a whole pickle, no problem, but man.
3: It's time to get some sugar, but you're all right.
1: I know. I'm doing okay. I got my Diet Coke in the cup.
19: I can see the spices from the sauce on the pickles.
1: Like, it's...
19: yeah.
3: And just as a reminder, if you eat anything hot sauce, you get a drink of water, it's just mixing the hotness.
1: I know. So, I think...
3: it's something sugar. Yeah. Like, sugar packet or...
1: After
3: sugar.
1: We get off air here, I think I'll grab one of y'all's cookies.
3: I'm proud of you doing well.
1: No, yeah. I know.
19: You're handling it better than the last one, for sure.
1: I know. This one...
3: Now you're probably going to get a lot of customers coming here wanting to do the...
1: I know the punishment. Yeah,
6: yeah. Yeah. Oh no.
1: Yeah, the Gamecock.
19: What have we started?
1: Gamecock Central punishment pickle.
7: Calls like, yeah. Yeah. You turned me down.
1: Yeah.
19: Yeah.
7: You created problems for me today.
1: Yeah, but it was drenched in the, what was it, the scorpion?
6: Scorpion hot sauce.
1: Yes, the number 9.
6: Still scorpion.
19: Yeah.
7: And then they get you a 10++, like the bomb. Or
19: yeah.
1: The bomb.
7: Special bottle next time.
1: I know, please. Yeah. Feel free.
19: You were telling us something that we weren't even aware of, but Cajun fries, also something that's new here as well.
7: We've got Cajun fries now. We got the steak and chicken melt, which is a little bit different with this poultry sauce drizzle. And we got Thanksgiving sub coming back next month. We're happy. And then we're going to have a bourbon brisket coming out soon. Bourbon flavored brisket.
19: Hey now.
7: Y'all gonna be all excited here in the fall time.
19: You have my attention.
7: Yeah, definitely. So
6: I checked out the steak honey melt and it was fantastic.
7: Yeah.
6: Chicken one's up next.
7: Really good.
19: Yeah.
7: For sure.
19: My wife had the chicken one a few weeks ago and
7: she liked it. Good.
19: Stamp of approval.
7: Yeah, it's good. It's good taste with the the pepper and onions on it and the drizzle.
19: Last about 30 seconds here as we're getting set for the start of the season. You have a record prediction for Carolina this year?
7: You know, every year I say 12-0 playoffs, but I do say this, and shout out to men and women's soccer. I feel like both will be in the playoffs.
19: Great start of the year.
7: My other hot take is football, we're going to be in the playoffs too. So we're going to be in football glory in the fall.
6: There you go.
7: And I feel like every year I say 12-0 because I look at the schedule and I can tell you how we can beat every team. But
19: here's hoping.
7: Here's hoping. So, as a true diehard Gamecock, I can never.
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0: Hey, Bill Gunner, Captain David Air Tyler Head will make his way over here after chowing down on Firehouse Subs. They're just over there trying all of them, each and every single one of them. They're just over there trying them out. Last I heard, they were talking to Ashley Chastain Woodard and discussing some things there. But we are ready to roll on a Thursday where there is football, folks. Did you know there was college football on tonight? I didn't. This is my job. And I didn't know until my son, my 14-year-old, got wildly fired up about it today. And I'll read you the list of games here in just a second and see if you count it as college football. I actually kind of ask you, college, you got to watch one tonight, college football or NFL football. And I know you're probably around here. Your initial thought is probably, I'm going to watch college.
1: Mm-hmm.
0: Wait until I give you the list of games. Because it's either that or my son messed with me. I don't know. One of the two, because I had never heard of it. Now, tonight, there's college football tonight. I'm dead serious about this. On ESPN Plus at 6 o'clock. At least you've heard of these two. Well, no, you've heard of one. I'm not kidding you. There is college football tonight. 6 o'clock, ESPN Plus. Ohio-Dominican. They're taking on Morehead State. You've heard of that. I mean, you've heard of that. At 7 o'clock, we got an in-state team. ESPN Plus, live from Clinton, South Carolina, UVA Wise at Presbyterian. Mm-hmm. Football, I'm telling you. College football tonight, 7 o'clock.
2: Do you know the address of Presbyterian?
0: Do I know the address?
2: Yeah.
0: I know I've been there for a team basketball camp like more years than I care to explain, but do I know the address? No, I don't know that. I mean, it's a big campus.
2: That's North Adair Street.
0: Okay, well, that would explain. All right, okay. If it was North Gunner Street, I would probably know it. North Adair. But which part of the campus is that on?
2: It's not the main part. That's the...
0: Okay.
2: The front part is, what's the name of that road? 72, right? Or 56. It's the other side back near the stadium.
0: Okay. All right. Back near the stadium. Yep. I mean, every time I went for basketball camp, we were always in the dorm right across the street from the basketball arena. And that's pretty much all I'm familiar with is where the basketball arena is, where my dorm and where the lunch hall was. And then we would play off campus. But, yeah, UVA and Presbyterian, if you want to get into some college football, 7 o'clock tonight. Hey, if you're a fan of rivalries, we got a big one tonight, I reckon. I have zero clue, actually. Battle of Upstate teams in Greenville. Anderson goes to Furman. Furman on television tonight, 7 o'clock. ESPN Plus. Tickets, is according to ESPN right now, tickets as low as $26 at Paladin Stadium. Maybe you want to get into that. Check out the Paladins this year. Want to do a little scouting? I mean, there is a bunch of D2, like a ton of D2 games tonight. Just for example, like at 8 o'clock, Western Colorado and West Texas A&M. So there's actually a bunch. South Dakota at Drake. That was also on ESPN Plus for those of you that need to see South Dakota. And if, by the way, if you were wagering anything on that, a Coke, a Sprite, a nickel, I will get you a phone number later to help you out. Just thankfully ESPN doesn't have a lineup for these games as well. I thought my son told me that Towson played tonight and that we were going to do a little scouting. But I don't necessarily see Towson, but for him to say it, I do believe him. There's a lot of these games on tonight, so you can check out a little college football. Or of course, if you can go the other direction, you can go NFL tonight. Maybe you want to check out the last tidbit of preseason football, and we got that tonight. Technically, you would have a really good contest tonight, but it's preseason. It's the last part of it, so Bills Steelers may not be your fancy tonight. You might want to go with Anderson and Furman or Presbyterian and whoever, UVA Wise. But Pittsburgh at Buffalo tonight, NFL Network, New England, and Cleveland's tanking the preseason. This is when you know there is an effort afoot by an organization when they're like, yeah, Deshaun Watson, we're going to go with him. We pay him a lot of money. He's a professional. It doesn't matter that he was 5 of 12 the other day and threw it to everybody but our own team. It doesn't matter that he's not the Deshaun Watson that we traded for and paid a ridiculously stupid contract to. We're going to give him every shot. And by that, I actually don't mind that. Like, Watson may break out. Watson may need to just, like, actually play some. I mean, he really hasn't played much the last 2 years. And maybe if he just plays some, he'll kind of get the groove back. Although, being in Cleveland, nobody goes to Cleveland to get their groove back. But New England, Cleveland at 8 o'clock on Prime. San Francisco and Vegas at 8 o'clock on ESPN. I don't know if that's on ESPN or ESPN Unlimited. The way it's written down, I'm not sure. And then at 10 o'clock on the NFL Network, it is the Chargers and the Rams. So lots of football, folks. It's here. As I said, even the college stuff is here. D2 tonight. And no college. Well, there's D2 games tomorrow night, too, by the way. But then Saturday, North Carolina, TCU. That one's exciting. I'll be kind of interested to see Southern Cal. I don't know why. I'll be interested to see Florida State. That one's a little bit more entertaining to me. I'll be very interested to see Memphis and UNLV at 10 o'clock tomorrow night, Saturday night, when I get to recliner. But it's here. By the way, tonight, I mentioned that Tyler and I mentioned this yesterday. First Carolina calls. How about that? You can hear Shane Beamer. You can go to Backstreet's Grill. Check out Shane Beamer. See if he talks some Kent State tonight. See if we start to get more of a breakdown on the old Golden Flashes. Remember, they're from Kent, Ohio, not Kentucky. It's not Kentucky State. It's from Kent, Ohio. We're still trying to learn about them, learn everything we can. But so much to start getting excited about, and we'll talk a lot about it today. The coordinators speaking yesterday. Normally, I enjoy listening to Clayton White because Coach White can go down some rabbit holes and they're pretty entertaining. But with Clayton and with Kendall, actually, I thought there was some really good stuff there that we need to get into early on today and kind of discuss. Clayton White talking about the defense in particular through two scrimmages. I'm a big fan of the returning linebackers. I'm a big fan of a lot of this team. But again, it's can they live up to it? He also talked about Julian Walker. We'll get into that. And then Kendall Briles talking yesterday. And I felt it's not the first time we've heard from Kendall Briles, but I feel like it's one of the first times we've really gotten information out of him. So we'll hear from him as well coming up today. 803-404-6100, how you can weigh in. Also coming up later on today, Doug Turnbull joins us, as he always does, at 1:30 to talk a little NASCAR. The boys head to Daytona this week. We'll get into that a little bit. For those of you that are like me, and you got to talk a little uniforms. Gamecocks put out their black uniforms yesterday. What did you think? Yeah? Nay? Huh? What? Uniforms? Well, guess what? We're still 10 days away from soccer on football. Uniforms is still a discussion. We'll cut that crap out when they actually play a game. But up until then, what do you think? What do you think about the glossy helmets? I got to be honest. I love uniforms, but like if you don't make significant alterations, and so like when there's a stripe or not a stripe, I don't really notice. I'm not paying that close of attention. But like, you know, if you go with like the matte black helmet instead of the glossy sheen, yep, I noticed that. But I didn't notice the stripe, and everybody's all fired up about the stripe. We'll talk about the uniforms a little bit today. Ryan McGee joined Jay and Terry yesterday, and I thought he had some interesting things early on to talk about LSU and what's taking place with the rules in the SEC. And that was this thing, of course, if you're paying attention, is like ever evolving and very, very quickly. And it's almost like I have to refresh Twitter about every 5 seconds to make sure LSU hasn't pulled some other crazy, crazy stunt. But as of right now, we got LSU now in a little bit of a standoff with the SEC, and I guess you'd say the NCAA as well, in terms of, well, I don't know if we agree with your decision. We're going to abstain from voting. We're going to abstain. We don't feel like we should be voting on this. So, but as of at least now at 12:10, things have settled down just slightly, but it's, again, kind of one of those things where you're like, all right, check Twitter just about every 5 seconds to see if LSU's done something stupid right now. Their governor, by the way, got involved yesterday. Why? This is why your state needs a second college football team that's not named Tulane. But anyway, we'll talk about that a little bit as well. And then Brian Edwards, a Vegas insider, is set to join us coming up. It'll be in the 2 o'clock hour. He's got something to do. And so we're going to wait patiently and hopefully get his text that he can join us around 2:30-ish, 2:45-ish, somewhere in that ballpark before we head off into the sunset here on a Thursday. Reminder, golf tournament tomorrow. Hope you're signed up. Look forward to seeing you. Onion sausage, mimosas, golf gun. With Camp Discovery, and of course, yours truly, and the rest of the 107.5 staff, of course. It's not 107.5 the Gunter, it's 107.5 the game. Although, the Gunter could fit nicely if we wanted to. But hope to see you out there. Keeping an eye on the weather. Looks like maybe kind of like this morning, we could have a little bit of rain here and there, but should clear up to have a beautiful day and get out there and talk a little football and get things going. So going to be a lot of fun. Look forward to being out there at Charwood with Rock and Daniel Lucas tomorrow. Shotgun start 9:30. Hope you've gotten signed up. Hope you hadn't missed the event. It's a must-be-at event. Lexington County Gamecock Club with a Vegas hole. That's going to be a lot of fun as well. So much going on for the golf tournament, and hope to see you there tomorrow. 803-404-6100. We come back, we will get into some of what Clayton White had to say yesterday. It was entertaining. It was funny. It was all sorts of things. Well, we'll play it back for you and discuss a few things he had to talk about. You're listening to Bill Gunner, Captain David Ayer, Tyler Head on the way over from Firehouse Subs. It is the Halftime Show.
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6: What's up, fellas? 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

0: every spring, every fall, there's a name. And since we don't get to watch camp, we just got to go by and be like, okay, that's a name. Let's keep an eye out for that guy. I bet he's going to be really good. Quietly, on offense, Sequel Patterson is becoming the name. Kind of, you know, that we've talked about Nick Harbor. We were talking about Jaden Sellers until his injury. You know, is somebody else, Nitro Tuggle, is going to start? Who knows? Well, quietly at wide receiver, Sequel Patterson has started to become the name. Defensively, I don't know if we've had that just yet, the name that everybody starts talking about, that we haven't seen, that we don't know anything about. And you start hearing the name, and you go, ooh, yeah, okay, that guy. I'm really excited to see that guy. And then the coaches start to build him up. And the more and more he gets built up, you're like, pretty sure that's going to be the greatest football player ever in the history of the world. Well, yesterday, Clayton White gave us the name, the fall standout for South Carolina, the guy that you're going to love, the guy that's going to put it all on the line. Here is Clayton White talking about one of the more impressive standouts during fall camp.
1: Yep. The big thing about Ant is just the love for the game, the passion, the energy that he plays with. He flies with the ball. You guys are going to see him all over the field on Saturday, and he's going to be every pile. He's going to be getting up from the pile. He's going to be chasing the ball carrier. He's going to be in the backfield. He's going to be running guys down the field. You're going to see him on special teams. I mean, he's a real just football player, you know, that's that I think our fans, which we have some of the best fans out there, they're going to love watching him play. He's going to be one that Gamecock, they're always going to remember just how he's going to get the crowd pumped up and great energy guy. You guys will love him.
0: And that name again, he called him Ant. Anthony Addison out of Sumter, red shirt, freshman, defensive end, edge, kind of outside linebacker, kind of a utility guy, if you will. And that was Clayton White talking about him. All right, hey, that's it. I'm excited. I mean, again, this is the coach talking about him. And I think we all, Clayton White right now, and no offense, Kendall Briles hadn't been here. Stan Drayton hadn't been here. Randy Clements hadn't been here. So maybe when they speak, maybe you do listen a little bit closer. Maybe you do believe what they say. Kendall Briles' background certainly stands for itself. And we'll get into that coming up in the next segment. But I think when a coach at the University of South Carolina speaks, and you listen, and you go, oh, okay, that guy knows what he's talking. I'm going to believe that guy. It would be the one and only Clayton White. And so now you get this guy that he's really bragging on, that he loves. And a lot of what was there that he's talking about, he did talk about, you know, great effort, but he did talk about tackling and doing this and doing that. But a lot of it was playing with effort and being kind of the excitable defensive player. So mentally, right now, Randy, get your mental pencil out or pen, however you write mentally, and write down number 40, 40. Because now, when we get to next Saturday, I'm going to be looking for 40. I'm going to remember that quote. I want to see this guy be all over the field. I want to see him be, even as a red shirt freshman, I don't know if leader of the defense is the right word. You got a lot of seniors. You got a lot of older players. You don't need to be a leader. But be that, yeah, as he said, that guy that's going to pump everybody up, that's dancing around on the field. Please remember, no usage of fake guns when you tackle somebody. That is now completely outlawed. But I'm looking for 40 now. My eyes are going to be scanning the defense, scanning the special teams. 40. Oh, there he is. Okay. And it's exciting to hear. Does he live up to it? Does he become that guy? I have no idea. But some really, really encouraging words, fun words, if you will, about a guy that we haven't talked all that much about. There was a picture out there of Addison, I think, like in a running kind of motion on one of the two websites. And he did look, there was a Hulk-esque, like, I don't know if it was the angle. I don't know if Anthony Addison's really been working out. I don't know what it was, but there was kind of like, oh, well, that dude looks a little more built than I remember. But keep an eye on him. Number 40, Anthony Addison. Now, he plays edge. Redshirt freshman out of Sumter, local school, great. But what I really like is the linebacking position. Okoronkwo, Sean Murphy, Fred J.R. Johnson, experience. I think potentially, and I hate using the word potentially, but you got to use that with almost everything regarding the South Carolina football team. Well, Lenore Sellers potentially could be really solid. The wide receivers potentially could be really solid. And guess what? The linebackers potentially could end up being the best group of linebackers that, or they could match up with any linebacker South Carolina's ever had. But they got to live up to it. They got to go do it. You can't live off of preseason hype and excitement. You got to get out there and make the dadgum play. Well, guess what? Good news. Clayton White talked about the linebackers returning yesterday. This is clip number 4, Captain Dave. Here is Clayton White talking about the linebackers.
1: Yep. So hope you felt.

0: don't feel like we've talked about the linebackers enough. Rightfully so, because they're a stable group coming back. You're not actually changing people out. You're not looking for an alternate edge to Dylan Stewart or obviously his injury. You're not talking about the second defensive tackle opposed to Gabriel Brownlow Dindy or the depth of that position. You're not talking about the safeties and what could be in the future. The linebacker's been left alone. But let me tell you something, and we all agree, when South Carolina's defense has been at its best in its history, you definitely have defensive line depth and talent, but you have smart, athletic linebackers. You know, you go back to the Charlie Strong days, and you had Kenny Harney, and you had Shannon Body Bag Wadley. Whew! Old Body Bag. We're still talking about that hit on the Arkansas running back in 2000. Under Spurrier, I mean, you had a rotation of really good linebackers. But here's the thing. I guarantee you, or maybe I'm wrong on this, I don't know if y'all could name the two starting linebackers in the win over number one Alabama. I can't remember them now. I could have 2 seconds ago before I brought it up. But they were guys that we didn't think of on that great on those great defenses that had Clownies and Ingrams and Taylors and Gilmores and Hollimans. But they were steady. They were good. And then you had Shaq Wilson prior to them. Tony Slaughter was one. Tony Slaughter, for those of you out there. I got one half of the linebacker. Antonio Allen was the spur nickel slash whatever in that group. And he obviously had the big hit on Greg McElroy that caused a fumble in that game. But I'm excited to see the linebackers. Like, to me, quite honestly, you talk about groupings on this team, position groupings that, all right, what is the best? We look back in several years and we're like, all right, what was a great grouping on that team? I think it's going to be the linebackers. Sean Murphy's got lots of experience. Okoronkwo grew up last year. For his first year really playing, he should be ready to go. And Fred J.R. Johnson has been to this program now for 4 years. He should be ready to go. And he got off to a balling start last year and then kind of faded a little bit. And I don't expect that to happen this year. But that linebacker group, and you hear Clayton White, that's his group, although he says Trey Money's been coaching. It is, by the way, who Coach Money is. That's not a nickname, Trey Money. But he says Coach Money's been basically kind of running with him while he runs the defense. I'm excited to see him. This is definitely, without a doubt, the best linebacking group that Clayton White's going to run out there. And that includes Demetrius Knight and Bam Martin Scott and whoever the third was that is blanking on my mind real quick 2 years ago. And that was a great group. And look at what they were able to do. And look at the impact they had on the defense. Demetrius Knight, old rear-end Demetrius Knight with his minivan and two kids and going to Home Depot on Sundays after a big win. But those guys were leaders, and that's what I expect out of this group. That's why I expect this defense to really be a top-notch defense, not just in the SEC, but in the nation as well. 803-404-6100. All right, we'll flip sides of the ball. Kendall Briles talked yesterday. He covered a lot of different aspects. We'll let you hear what Coach Briles had to say regarding goals for the camp and how the offense has performed in scrimmages, and also why Lenore Sills doesn't talk about last year, which is a good idea. 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

0: And then they kept us updated. Towson, I trust my 14-year-old. I trust Austin. As I said to start the program, college football tonight, all over. Steven tells me there's 22 games on.
1: There are.
0: Yeah. Towson plays tonight at their sir or ma'am, I have your phone number. They tell me that Towson is favored by 3.
1: Yep.
0: I am going to turn that person into the local help facilities around here.
1: That they are
0: Towson, Maine.
1: Looking at the lines for Towson and Maine.
0: 6 o'clock in. Televised on Flow Football.
1: Which I believe, we were talking about this earlier, I think you can get that through Amazon Prime. Because I know Amazon has a deal with Flow now. I've watched some Flow events on Amazon Prime. So check out Amazon Prime about 6 o'clock. Go to the sports tab, and you might be able to find that game there.
0: I'm going to be invested at 6 o'clock. I got to get back to my schedule here, which for some reason, I guess I completely X'd out of. Good job, Gunner. Way to run a program. No, probably not the game. I'll in-state. Look, if we're doing scouting on Towson, we have bigger problems. But probably go with a little bit of Presbyterian.
1: Okay.
0: Catch a little bit of Furman. A
1: little blue hose football.
0: A little blue hoop. Yeah, I'll get to it.
1: Blue hoose.
0: 803-404-6100. We'll keep you updated on all those great college football games. Now, I do ask you, in all seriousness, because this is like, it's kind of like, all right, I'm going to force you to watch something tonight.
1: Okay.
0: You got to watch one of the two. You going with the college football games? You can pick one, anyone.
1: Yeah.
0: Or are you going with one of the NFL preseason games?
1: College football.
0: Okay.
1: Yeah.
0: Okay.
1: Bill, I can enjoy
0: at least let me finish the sentence.
1: I can enjoy any college football game, Bill. It can be between two NAIA teams.
0: All right.
1: And I will watch it.
0: Okay.
1: I'm not going to complain about it.
0: All right. So we got that. 803-404-6100. Yesterday, Kendall Briles. Tyler, I don't know if you heard me. I know that we've heard Kendall Briles speak, but it felt like yesterday was the first time we really heard him speak. We really got some knowledge of what's going on. And one of the things that he talked about, this is clip number 14, Dave, is he talked about the goals for camp. Here's what he talked about and discussed regarding South Carolina.
2: Yeah, just developing guys. And obviously there's a ton of, you know, competition at really all positions. And so, you know, putting those guys on the field, letting them play football, and making sure we're getting the best 11 guys on the field. So there's been a ton of competition. I think it's been a very workmanlike camp. I mean, the guys have been dialed in every day. You know, there hadn't been a day where we have to jumpstart them as coaches. You know, they've gotten out there. They've wanted to work and get better and competed at a very high level. So that's been really good to see. So I've been pleased with fall camp. You know, offensively, we kind of felt like we knew what our personnel was. And then, you know, you work through the summer and continue to make sure we're putting guys in the best positions to be successful. So continually done that. We got great coaches. So still working right now, you know, 10 days away to get those guys in the right position.
0: This was yesterday. So today's 9. Yesterday was 10. You can do the math. Most of you can. I feel like that's the company line right now.
1: Mm-hmm.
0: We got competition all the way up until the first game, and quite frankly, we're going to have competition all the way up to the Mississippi State game.
1: Yeah, pretty much. And look, especially Kendall Briles, he doesn't give us a depth chart, right? Like, he's just out there coaching. He's involved in those decisions on who's going to be starting at what spots. And look, they may have the entire depth chart figured out at this point in time. They're not going to tell us that, right? Hey, you know, we talk so much about press conferences being a medium for coaches to send messages to players, right? So if Kendall Briles says, hey, we've got all 11 spots on offense figured out, is everybody looking around that's working with the ones? Like, all right, this is my job. I got it. When you say, all right, we're keeping the competition open, it's like, all right, well, I'm still technically have to work on this and nothing's guaranteed to me yet.
0: Yeah, but, and Preston's talked about this, and I've played high school basketball. I haven't played anything past high school, but you're smart enough to know when you're constantly going out there with the second group. Like, Preston's got a good joke about that. Like, first team trots out there, and they're like, hold on, buddy. Second team trots out. Wait a minute, buddy. Third team. Oh, man, settle down. Stay right here next to me. You know where you're at on the team. Like, oh, there's 3 dudes in front of me. I got to beat them dudes out. Like, again, Preston's got a great story about it, like his welcome to college moment of, like, that happened, and it may not have been 30 or whatever. You know, as all young players are, like, I'm coming in, I'm going to start.
1: Especially
0: because Preston was coming into an 0-11 team.
1: Yeah, I was like, oh, it's going to be able to walk right out there and dominate this place.
0: I'll play to Somerville. Look at me.
1: They need me.
0: Yeah, look
1: they
0: at me. I'll play to Somerville High School. I'll play for the great John McKissick. I'm going to start from day. And he's got a great story to, like, you know, they start calling on teams and, like, whoa, young fella.
1: Hold on.
0: Wait.
1: 94, not yet.
0: Yeah.
1: Stay.
0: But yeah, I get what you're saying. But, you know, it's the players know. 803-404-6100. We'll get to you in just a second, Larry. But we're talking offense and Kendall Briles for just a second. Dave, let's play number 15. This is Kendall Briles talking about the offense. Well, they've got two scrimmages under their belt. What has he thought so far? Here's what Briles had to say yesterday.
2: Yeah, I mean, it's never the way that you always want it, you know. There's always going to be little details and things that you want to be better. But overall, the mechanics and the processing of the information that the guys are receiving and being able to get lined up and play, you know, with tempo and then obviously have the ability to execute at a high level. So, you know, there were times we did that. You know, we got some good players on defense that make it hard on us at times. But the competition level has been outstanding out there on the field. So I've been pleased with the scrimmages. And obviously those allow us to coach things up and get better.
0: Yeah, I mean, nothing's going to ever go as you planned it. And so I feel like that was stock answer number one from an offensive coordinator. We still got things to work on, things to do. But certainly with all that in mind, it sounds like, to me, reading between the lines and being overly dramatic, a coach that's very pleased with where they're at.
1: Yeah, I think so. And I think that tracks with what we've, you know, read and heard coming away from the first couple scrimmages. Now, it seemed like the defense maybe won the second scrimmage, but what we read and heard was very positive coming out of scrimmage number one. Tempo sounded good. Sounded like the offensive line was holding their own. Good things you heard about, you know, the running backs and the young guys at receiver like Saquon Patterson and all that kind of stuff. So positives. Again, there's always things to work on. You never come away from any practice or any scrimmage saying, yes, I'm 100% satisfied with everything that happened. There's always things to work on, but it sounds like they are on a good track at least.
0: 803-404-6100. We'll get to some more Kendall Briles. Let's go to the phone lines. Larry wants to weigh in on the schedule. Larry, how are you doing this afternoon? What's on your mind?
3: Good afternoon, gentlemen. Hey, listen, you know, of course, we play pretty much the toughest schedule in the United States of America. I mean, it's almost NFL. But, you know, the thing is, if we don't have a lot of injuries, and I think now we really have the right coaching staffs in place, we should be able to play, you know, some pretty good ball with some people. And, you know, of course we're going to lose some games. I mean, every now and then there's an interception, a fumble, whatever, or a missed defensive play, whatever. But, I mean, we should be able to be respectable. But, you know, I just have a good feeling about this team. You know, we have the right people. We have the right personnel. It's just going to take a little bit of luck. And I'll leave it at that, guys. Hey, y'all have a great afternoon, okay?
0: You too.
1: Thank you
0: for the phone call. Yeah, I mean, look, there's no doubt luck plays a significant role in it. And, you know, I knock on wood around here. I don't know. Is this desk wood? What is this? Composite? What is this?
1: It's close enough. Yeah.
0: I mean, you're right, Larry. If Lenora Sellers goes down in the Mississippi State game, and let's be blunt about the situation, Lenora Sellers has missed a half, and South Carolina got the doors blown off by the Commodores. Lenora Sellers has missed half of a loss to LSU, and South Carolina lost, whether it was the ref's fault or not. He did miss the whole game against Akron.
1: I think it was more precautionary.
0: True. But he also, when he didn't look the same when he came back against Mississippi.
1: True.
0: And I say all that because I don't think you can guarantee that Lenore Sellers is going to stay healthy for 48 quarters. 12 games, 4 quarters a game, you get the point. I don't think you can count on that. Just odds, right?
1: Yeah.
0: Just odds.
1: Yeah, and again, he's a quarterback that's going to take a lot of hits just by running the football, and you know he's going to take some sacks too. And again, history tells us that there's going to be at least one game where you're probably going to be without him for some significant period of time. Maybe that's a quarter, maybe that's 2 or 3 drives, whatever. You hope it doesn't happen. Like I said, knock on wood that he's healthy throughout the entire year, but history tells us that there's a chance that's not the case. So you need to be ready with your backup, Cutter Woods, whoever that's going to be. Sounds like it's going to be Cutter Woods.
0: Yeah.
1: to be able to plug in and keep the train rolling. Because no offense to Luke Doty, we knew when Sellers went out last year, it's like, well, I'm not really expecting Luke Doty to lead this team to a win here. He's going to try and hold it together as best he can, but I didn't have expectations for Luke Doty running the show at that point.
0: I think mine were slightly higher than that. Just because he'd been around for 52 years and, like, yeah. You're like, some experience at this point should pay off. But, no, to your point, you're correct on that. But, yeah, and to Larry, to your point, that's part of getting lucky. Because, you know, the way Lenoris runs, he's susceptible to somebody latching onto that ankle and turning and spinning and him trying to spin out of it. You hope it doesn't happen. You hope it doesn't happen. But, unfortunately, history so far at least says otherwise. And we will monitor that because, yeah, you may have to count on Cutter Woods to get you through some significant drives at some point during the season. 803-404-6100. We'll come back. Oh, uniform review. There's nothing that makes this show happier than a good uniform review. And last night, the Gamecocks put out the all-black uniforms. And some of you got upset about a stripe. Whatever. We'll talk about it. You're listening to Tyler Head, Bill Gunner, Captain David Ayer. It is the Halftime Show.
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0: Is there a difference between Dollar General and Dollar Tree?
1: Yes.
0: Like, what?
1: The vibe, man. The vibe's different.
0: Dave, is there a difference between Dollar... You said you just... Never mind. You can't play in this conversation. You just said you haven't been to... Well, have you been to a Dollar General, Dollar Tree?
2: Yeah, I've been to both. Yeah.
0: Is there a difference?
2: Do you want me to say why?
0: No, I don't. Not what you just said. Not what you just said.
1: Just in general.
2: In general, yeah. The products are different between the two.
1: I just think the stores have different vibes.
0: Sure.
2: They do.
1: And vibes can mean different things to different people, but you walk into either store and you feel different.
2: Yeah, you do. I think Dollar General has more potato chips. Just an observation.
1: I mean, you're not wrong, you know, but I wasn't exactly where I was going with it, but if that's your vibes, then
0: are you,
1: sure.
0: Are you being serious or are you joking on that?
2: No, I think so. I think their potato chip aisle is just longer.
1: I mean, he's not wrong.
0: Is he? Is he not wrong?
1: Like
2: Dollar Tree has a bigger variety. Like they have.
1: Well, and also you can buy like a whole. Right.
0: Dollar Tree has a bigger variety. Am I missing out on this? I don't go to Dollar Trees or Dollar Generals.
1: You can't get like the whole bag there, because again, it's Dollar Tree, so it's like everything's like $1.25. Like Dollar General, you can get a whole bag of Doritos for $5, whatever. So you got more options.
0: So Dollar Tree is legitimately like a dollar.
1: Well,
0: or close to it.
1: It used to be a dollar. Now it's like $1.25.
0: Yeah, nothing in society costs a dollar.
2: $1.25 is the default.
1: Okay. Yeah.
0: Okay. So Dollar Tree is essentially a $1.25 tree. Dollar General is essentially a small convenience mart.
1: Yes. It is a, and I live right across from the Dollar General. So it's like, I don't want to go to Food Lion or Walmart to get something. I just go across the street. It's right there.
0: Okay.
1: It's convenient. Yes. A convenience store, I guess, is a better way to describe it.
0: I'm trying to think of where you told me where you live, but I'm trying to think of where in relation, what Dollar General, would you say Dollar Tree?
1: Dollar General. It's right there on Highway 1.
0: Unfortunately, I can't share with you what Dave said off air about both or Dollar General. So
2: let's just say I like.
0: All I'm going to say is we can't say it. But
1: you know what? If you know Dave,
0: we're growing. Where our halftime show after dark is the topics are growing by the day.
1: But here's the thing: if you know Dave and you know Dave on this show, the reasons for why he prefers one or the other are not hard to guess. Just saying.
0: Yeah. All right.
2: Although I did stock up on toilet paper today at Dollar General. But, you know, because of the Canadian-U.S. thing going on right now.
0: Are we being tariffed on toilet paper? Is this a problem?
2: Could be. Real soon.
0: Okay.
1: All right. Anyways, let's reel this back
0: in. What? You don't want to go down that path?
1: I really don't.
0: Yeah. Probably a wise idea. We'll prefer your job, huh?
1: We'll let Kim Mulkey handle the international affairs. She's good at that.
0: 803-40.
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0: Costco. 96 rolls for like $7. 803-404-6100. You can weigh in on any number of those topics. Uniforms come out last night, the black uniforms. I feel like there's never been a uniform release anticipation or anticipation of uniform release quite like we have had this particular time because it's Nike.
1: Yeah.
0: So any little thing that happens, we're like, all right, what are we going to see here? Well, in this instance, Tyler, it's the All Blacks. And last night it was shiny helmets.
1: Yes.
0: But a stripe has been added and now people are losing their mind over the stripe.
1: Yeah. Well, and the glossy helmet was teased a couple weeks ago in one of those hype videos. Like, okay, but now it's official. We don't know what games it's going to be worn in. But yes, when they go All Black or Darth Vader, whatever you want to call it, yeah, the helmets will be glossy, which will look great underneath the lights at Willie B, because I'm assuming you're going to wear these for night games when you have them at home. Maybe week 2 against Towson. I don't know. But yeah, people are focusing more on the stripe than anything else.
0: I did think they looked smooth. Again, what is it? By 2030 is when we're supposed to get the significant uniform redesign?
1: I think within the next year or two, actually. I don't know if it's all the way out to 2030.
0: Okay.
1: They just kind of left it. I think they left it open of like, hey, we have the ability to change things over the next couple of years.
0: Gotcha. Yeah, if you haven't seen it, you can go see. Sal kind of put out a video last night. Pretty good video. B+, A- video there on the uniforms. I didn't see much change. I will admit the All Black uniforms have a time and a place, Tyler. Not an every game thing, but they have a time and a place. And you're right. I would say if you're going to break in new uniforms, if you're going to break in a new look, and I guess that's as close as you're going to get to a new look, you break it in against Towson.
1: Sure. Get started on the right foot.
0: You don't line up with a late afternoon game or a night game against Tennessee to think this is the time to break those out.
1: Right. Especially because they're not surprises. Like if it's the first time you've ever debuted it, no one's ever seen it before, there's something to that. But like if you've already announced it, then yeah, just wear it against a team you know you're going to beat and then go from there.
2: Don't wear black when it's 100 degrees.
1: Yeah, don't do that either.
0: Some of y'all's responses on Dollar Tree and Dollar General. Jeff, hard to avoid. The 2 for $6 Big Deborah snacks. Oh, okay. Big Deborah ate Little Debbie. Got it. No problem. Hour two on the way. Well, where else can we?
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0: segues in.
1: I don't give a bleep if they're wearing polka dots or stripes. They just need to win. I disagree. Never seen a good-looking loser, a winner. You ever seen a good-looking winner? Or a bad-looking loser?
2: A good-looking loser? A losing team that dresses really nice?
1: I've seen those. I've seen those for the better part of 100 years.
2: Okay.
1: No, but a winner that doesn't look good. Hold on. Let's play this game for a second. Right, hold on. All right. Let's play this game. Indiana. Scale of 1 to 10 uniforms.
2: 6.5
1: Okay. Yeah. I guess my goal is I want you to find me one that's below 6.
2: All right.
1: That's not a 5. This 6. I'm with you. Because I think Indiana is going to be the most plain of all of these.
2: Okay, Dave, did you say you had one?
3: Yeah. Are we Clemson?
2: I wonder why.
1: Dave's hate again coming out. Dave's
2: I will say orange is a bad color.
3: So bad.
1: I mean, I don't think it looks good on anybody, but I think Clemson's uniforms are minus the purple. Although I do like, I'll be honest, and I know this is blasphemous coming on this station, because Clemson wears the purple on Military Appreciation Day, I kind of actually like it. Because it's meant for something.
2: Yeah.
1: And it's not like they won't wear it against, what was it, Georgia Southern in game two.
2: Yeah.
1: I don't think you better not. But they do it for like military, like I'm good on that.
2: And purple's a more unique color than orange. Like, I don't mind the color purple. Orange is just ugly to me.
1: Okay.
2: So.
1: Yeah. Oh, I agree. Nobody looks good in orange. There's no reason to ever wear it. None of y'all look good. Y'all go to your Clemson game and you're orange. None of you look good. You're not attractive.
2: Friends don't let friends wear orange.
1: I do get why you do it. I do get why you do it. I'm just telling you. You don't look good. You're not attractive.
3: Forgave Alyssa Lang for wearing orange at one time.
1: Well, because it didn't look good on her. All right. Ohio State. Those are classics.
2: Oh, yeah. You're talking, 8, 9 on a scale of 1 to 10?
1: Michigan, classics.
2: Classics, yeah.
1: Georgia, classics.
2: Classics, yeah.
1: Bama, classic. Classics. Simple. LSU, I love LSU
2: classics,
1: jerseys.
2: Very good.
1: Yeah, 2018 Clemson. Bama, Clemson, Ohio State. Florida State. Where do you fall in the Florida State uniform?
2: Now, this was the...
1: 2013.
2: This was their old uniforms. This is before they switched over and... got the Nike upgrade.
1: Well, this is definitely not that ugly bleeping light blue that what they did. I get why they did it to represent the heritage of their mascot, which I'm blanking on, Osceola. But yeah, Florida State. Yeah, that's probably a seven.
2: It's probably about a seven.
1: That's the lowest out of them. Auburn. I like Auburn's clean.
2: Good Auburn's. Clean uniforms.
1: Got to go all the way back to Florida in 08.
2: I mean, that's classic, too.
1: Yeah.
2: I don't have a problem with it, even though it does have orange.
1: Worst. All right, let's play this.
2: Okay.
1: Worst jersey that you can think of off the top of your head in college football.
2: Oh, man.
1: I guess I'll open this up for specialty uniforms. There are some really bad ones. Georgia went specialty one time, and what was that?
2: The Power Rangers.
1: Yeah.
2: All red against Boise State.
1: Boise State. Yeah,
2: that was a bad look.
1: Oof, that was rough.
2: They also did the black helmets and black pants against Florida. In 09, that was also pretty bad.
1: I like those.
2: They look like Grambling because the face masks were red. Okay.
1: I do remember that.
2: They're out of the rotation now, but when the Gators wore the Gator skins a couple years ago,
1: yeah,
2: those are bad. Man, what's the worst uniform in college? This is right up my alley. Like, I should have a...
1: You need a list.
2: I should have a list
1: of this. I'm surprised you don't have one in your back pocket. You just whip out and be like, huh?
2: Let me look at a map really quick here to jog.
1: Yeah, look at a map
2: just to make sure I'm not overlooking anybody.
1: Okay, all right, go with the map. Go to the map. Pittsburgh stands out amongst the worst. Stanford has been pretty unoriginal. I've never really liked them. Virginia and their blue and orange is pretty doggone ugly when they go in that direction. Now I'm glancing at SEC teams real quick. I never really liked Mississippi State's uniforms. Missouri's are pretty ugly. That's about what I got right there with that. We'll have to do it maybe. But I need a Tyler Head suggestion on worst, on ugliest uniforms.
2: Yeah, when Maryland was wearing the flag helmets.
1: Yeah,
2: that was too much. I get it. They were trying to be, you know, Under Armour East Coast or Oregon East Coast because of the Under Armour thing. But like, I'm glad they're back to just the classic Terps on the side of the helmet. That's good. That's simple. That's easy. Syracuse did the weird thing where they had like those really long looking numbers they've now fixed. Georgia Tech, when they were on their last apparel deal, they had really funky numbers. Go a long way.
1: I'm with you.
2: Have I shared my opinion of when Georgia did the Bulldog Bowl thing for a decade?
1: No.
2: You know what I'm talking about?
1: Uh-uh.
2: God awful. Terrible looking numbers.
1: Okay.
2: Because, that was back when Nike tried to give everybody their own unique, like, font.
1: Yeah, I remember that.
2: So Georgia got what they called Bulldog Bold, which were bubble numbers, and they looked terrible from 2013 until the end of 2021. And then in 22, they switched and went, you know, to the block numbers again. Big fan of block numbers, but
1: okay.
2: For a decade, those looked bad. Florida's, they still have their weird Nike numbers, which aren't as bad as Bulldog Bold, but they're not great either. Like, I still prefer the classic Tebow era block numbers for Florida. I just think every time I look at Florida's uniforms, I still see that.
1: Yeah.
2: And it's just, it kind of throws it off for me.
1: Several of y'all weighing in. Texter, most orange and blue teams are ugly. Okay. I'm tired of that opinion. Russ, I only wear orange when I'm hunting and it's the law. So I have to.
2: Yeah.
1: It keeps you from getting shot.
2: That's right.
1: Okay.
2: Also, if you're a team that wears black and black's not in your color scheme,
1: don't. You like that?
2: Hate it.
1: Okay. Sorry,
2: it's my biggest pet peeve when it comes to uniforms. If black's in your color scheme, if black is a part of your identity, you can wear black. Stanford used to do blackouts from head to toe.
1: Yeah, I remember that.
2: Black is not a part of Stanford's color scheme.
1: It can be part of a tree.
2: Not
1: a good sign.
2: It's not.
1: A tree has black on it.
2: No, they were just doing it for the sake of saying, hey, look, we're doing a blackout. No, can't do that. Even like Tennessee does the dark mode thing. Black's not a part of Tennessee's uniform. They're orange and white. I don't mind the smoky grays.
1: Smoky grays are good.
2: But black, no. What are you doing? Dark mode, whatever you want to call it.
1: KT, working for points for Dad of the Year. He said, I taught my kids at a very young age that orange crayons are the ugliest in the crayon box.
2: Dave approved.
1: It's a Dave approved tweet. I don't know. This is a controversial take. Texter weighs in and says, Penn State, way too vanilla.
2: See,
1: I think I like Penn State's uniforms.
2: Penn State actually might be my favorite uniform in college.
1: Okay, I wouldn't go that far.
2: Like, it's so simple and so classic. You know what I mean? Now, yeah, they've done the thing where they put names on the back and all that kind of stuff. But I don't know. There's something about it that just kind of scratches that itch for me.
3: Where do these colors come from? For, like, Clemson, like, there are no oranges in Clemson. They don't grow oranges up there. And then Georgia, I mean, they got the ketchup red.
2: Mm-hmm.
3: You know, they don't make ketchup in Georgia, do they?
2: No, it's Peach State.
3: Well, South Carolina.
2: Well, it doesn't have to correlate to food and condiments, though. There can be other reasons for picking colors.
3: Condiments. Mustard and ketchup.
1: Love you, Dave. You do know what color a tiger is, right? I mean, you've seen a tiger in your life, right?
3: Well, where's the purple coming?
1: Randomness.
2: Well, purple and like
1: everybody knows if a tiger stands against a purple backdrop, it turns purple.
2: Well, and you have to have two colors that go together. Like orange and purple do technically go together,
1: even though it's not
2: a common color combination. Like,
1: I mean,
2: and look, white and black go with everything. So you wouldn't do
1: orange and green.
2: No, you wouldn't.
1: Orange
2: and blue is common.
1: Anybody orange and yellow? Oklahoma State, I guess.
2: Would you? Isn't, well, Miami's got a bunch of colors though. They're more orange and green, I guess.
1: Well, they're orange and green. Miami is, but I'm trying to think back
2: because they've had yellow like at points.
1: Yellow?
2: Not
1: Miami.
2: As a highlight type thing. It's been mixed in there, I feel like.
1: Maybe. I don't remember that. Miami is classic because of the winning. You relate to the orange and white with the white helmets and the U from back in the days of the 80s and the 90s when they were so dominant. can't remember. I was going to go with something else on that. Jason says Wyoming. Yeah. Yeah. Wyoming's brown and yellow color scheme probably takes the cake on that.
2: That's tough to look at.
1: Thank you, Smitty.
2: That's tough to look at.
1: Yep. Thank you, Smitty.
2: You know what? If I'm going to hate on one uniform set, how about Illinois?
1: The blue and the blue and the orange, kind of the darker blue.
2: Yeah, I'm looking at the picture of it now. That. And it just doesn't do anything for me.
1: I can get on board with that. 803-404-6100. We can go and debate a couple different topics on that there. I haven't in a long time gone to our live stream, but I happened to pop over there. A couple of y'all weighing in too. I got to kind of follow some of this here. But Michael weighs in and says the Bishop Gorman last week had the ugly black uniforms. I didn't see the high school game. Did you?
2: All right, let me check this out.
1: Yeah, you gotta go back and look. I don't know. 803-404-6100.
3: What about UTEP? The orange.
1: Yeah, I could get on board with you on that. I could get on board with you. I don't think of them enough, but you are right. You're right.
2: UTEP, what color do they say Bishop Gorman was wearing?
1: On our live stream, Michael says Bishop Gorman. He said Gorman Bishop, but I'm pretty sure he means. I assume it's Bishop Gorman. He's talking about out of Vegas.
2: Yeah, yeah. Just making sure I'm looking at the
1: Craig
2: right
1: game. Craig goes with Syracuse unis are bad. Yeah. Oh. There you go.
2: Okay. Yeah. Yeah. Yeah.
1: That's a lot of colors.
2: That is a lot of colors.
1: Some blue in there, some orange, some white.
2: There's a lot going on.
1: Okay. Looks like Georgia lost his mind on that one.
2: Maybe.
1: All right. 803-404-6.
3: Oregon really can be hit or miss.
1: I'm a fan of Oregon. I'm a fan
3: some
1: of Oregon.
3: Some are good, some are...
1: I like everything Oregon does.
2: Yeah.
1: I'm cheesy and yeah, whatever.
2: I'm, for the most part, just about everything Oregon rolls out is pretty good. Some better than others, but they're usually pretty good.
1: Keep sending them in. I'll even get on the live stream today here with Ian.
2: By the way, I think Bishop Gorman uses Florida's number font, by the way.
1: Yeah, they make some matched all kind of stuff on that one. All right, 803-404-6100. We'll come back. We'll get back into some coordinator talk in particular. By the way, Jacob weighs in with the Tulane sky blue uniforms equal to goat uniform. The Tulane Mardi Gras uniforms are awesome.
2: Those are very cool.
1: Those are awesome. 803-404-6100. We'll get back into some things Kendall Bryle said when we come back. 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

0: 118. Coming up in about 12 minutes, we'll catch up with our buddy Doug Turnbull. Talk a little Daytona, baby. You ready for that?
1: No, I'm always ready.
0: You are always ready. Close competition as well in the NASCAR Survivor Challenge, where I believe Doug is taking a point lead over myself and you. Does that seem right?
1: Let me see. I updated it this morning. You guys are tied at 58. Okay. I am one behind at 57.
0: All right. Knew we were close coming down the home stretch. And we're going to wrap this thing up in October, or we're going to go to...
1: It's going to go all the way to the end of the season.
0: November.
1: Yep, early November.
0: First part of November. Yep. All right, so that's coming up in just a few minutes. Kendall Briles spoke yesterday, and one of the things that he talked about was offensive balance. Now, I don't think offensive balance, Tyler, has been a problem for South Carolina in the past. It's been offensive line. And if you can't block, you really can't do much of anything else, quite frankly.
1: Not usually.
0: But here's Kendall Briles. Dave, this is, again, clip number 17 from yesterday. Here's Kendall Briles talking about his idea of offensive balance.
2: Yeah. For us, we have, a lot of mixed plays, RPO plays. And so a lot of times, the defense determines, whether that is a run or a throw. And so we can call those plays in base down situations, even third down situations. And, it kind of depends on what the defense is doing that determines where the ball is going. But, productivity over balance always, if you can protect the ball and move the ball and sustain drives and stay on the field and convert when you need to convert, keep the defense on the sideline and let them make adjustments, then, that's production.
0: I thought about this, kind of going over some notes that have been talked about Lenore Sellers in my head. Okay, folks, this is one of those, don't get offended, don't get upset. I'm asking a legitimate question. How much do you think, because let's be honest now, this is Lenore Sellers' third offense coordinator in 3 years.
1: Correct.
0: And in a way, they've all been different.
1: Yeah.
0: And it felt like Dow Loggins, he wasn't running what Kendall Briles was running, but he was more of hey, man, go make plays on your own.
1: Right.
0: Mike Shula was like, you're going to do this specifically this way, and this is how we do things. And now you got Kendall Briles, who's kind of, A, the system supposedly fits Lenore Sellers better, and B, is more of a, hey, man, go freestyle, go do your thing. When are we putting too much on with RPOs and reading defenses? Because I was listening to Perry Orth talk a little bit about something, and he was talking about, well, it's going to go back to the one read, two read, check down, run.
1: Mm-hmm.
0: At what point are we just... Because the thing with Mike Shula was, oh, it's too complicated. The Marcus Satterfield thing, even though Lenore wasn't involved, too complicated. When do we say, ooh, what? I'm trying to be fair. I'm not trying to call him dumb or anything. I'm just asking, for all quarterbacks, when are you putting too much information on their plate?
1: Well, I think there's a difference between complications in terms of what the play call is. That was the accusation for Satterfield, uh-huh, is the play calls are too long, right? So he's reading off the Denny's menu and, hell, you're out of time and now we gotta go out there and snap the ball, to where maybe not everybody's on the same page, as opposed to a Briles that may only have a one word call on something, but then it's up to him to go out there and read it as the play is happening. You mentioned with the RPOs or mixed plays, as Kendall Briles calls them, where, all right, you have three options, you can hand it off, you can keep it, or you can throw it here, and you have to make that split second decision. It depends on what the strengths of the quarterback, in this instance Lenore Sellers, are. Is he better retaining information in terms of memorizing a play to go out there and run, or is he better at assessing what's happening in the moment and making that decision then? I think that kind of goes back to your point of conversation of, okay, when is too much too much? It depends on what his strengths and weaknesses are in those two regards.
0: And do we know that? I think I'm being serious. Do we know? I go back. We know Lenore Sellers. I'm not sure we know. I don't know truthfully what we know about Lenore Sellers. There's a lot of things we base on a 4-game stretch in November of 2024, mm-hmm, right?
1: Yeah.
0: Because he wasn't great against Alabama. He wasn't great against Oklahoma. He was off to a roaring start against LSU, and who knows where that game goes if he's able to stay healthy. And who knows where maybe that's a catalyst for him coming back and being or continuing on to greatness. It's hard to say. But right now we base a lot of things on Lenore Sellers on what happened in the Missouri, A&M, and the Clemson games of 2024.
1: Sure.
0: There were sacks he took last year that weren't Mike Shula's or the offensive line's fault. that it was simply a quarterback that made poor decisions. I mean, what was the one against Missouri where they're down around the goal line and he just simply had to throw the ball away?
1: Yep.
0: And that's not a Shula or an offensive line fault. But, you know, you talk about Lenore Sellers. I think in year four, technically, year three of him playing, we're still trying to figure out who this dude is.
1: Yeah.
0: And a lot of us want to say he's that guy that physically beat A&M, took over the Missouri game, and beat Clemson.
1: Yeah, we do. And look, there's so many factors that go into a quarterback being successful or not being successful. Line blocking is one of them. Skill players around you, play caller is one of them as well. We believe he has the skill set, right?
0: We believe.
1: Because we saw what we felt like that was on display in those last six games.
0: And also, I should say, the NFL seems to think, because
1: and the NFL, yeah, there's a reason why he's projected as high as he is, and you know why, even if he went out this past year, probably still would have been drafted relatively high. Maybe not a first rounder, but relatively high, because the skill set

0: Lenore Sellers was doing it literally on his own. I mean, yeah. If y'all remember back to that game in Columbia 2 years ago, it was basically, it almost seemed like the playbook was like, hey, let a free blitzer run at him and let him make them miss and then make something crazy happen. It wasn't like, oh, man, what a great play call on that. And you kind of go back to the Missouri game as well. And at that, by the time you got to the Clemson game, Sellers was roaring and able to kind of take advantage of situations, and you felt like he did that, because I'll be honest, and I like Dow Loggins, and I need to get him back on the show and talk a little App State, but I'm sitting there at the end of the fourth, or close to the end of the fourth quarter, when South Carolina's losing against South Carolina's losing to Clemson in 2024, and I'm like, Loggins has called an awful game.
1: Mm-hmm.
0: I was like, this is, if they lose this game, it's on Dow Loggins for handcuffing Lenore Sellers. And, of course, Sellers runs it in, and now you're like, Loggins might be the greatest play caller ever. Put that Spurrier fella to the side. I mean, you know, it changed. I'll be honest, they win that game. We aren't thinking the same of Dow Loggins.
1: Yeah.
0: It's going to be curious to see. And, again, I go to, for Kendall Briles, where that line is of putting too much on his plate while allowing him to go out and play football and use his abilities the best that they could.
1: Yeah, and we're going to find out, right? And look, can you make adjustments as the year goes along? Sure. If you feel like, okay, this is a situation, you know, with these RPOs or mixed plays that maybe he's not as good at as he was in practice in the scrimmages, then you can adjust there. And again, it's an offense that we think fits his skill set the best. So if they need to change things up to mold that a little bit more as the season goes along, we think they can do that. But again, we're so anxious to see it. Let me ask
0: you something, because this keeps getting said. Why? There is a legitimate reason for this, and you might have the answer. I do know that one of the legit reasons. Why do we say that? Why do we say this offense fits his skill set?
1: Because I think it allows for, it is better equipped for a quarterback with mobility than a traditional pro style offense.
0: Okay.
1: I feel like is the simplest way I can explain it.
0: Okay. I was going to say KJ, basically, yeah. I was going to say KJ Jefferson.
1: Right.
0: Because we say that, we haven't seen the offense, and I don't think what Kendall Briles ran at TCU is what you use as the example, because I think Sonny Dykes was still running that.
1: Right, and you also had a different type of quarterback, and who was more of a traditional pocket passer. Because, again, the best thing, and Sellers has a great arm, too, but the best thing about him is his physical ability when he can carry the football.
0: Right.
1: Right? And that's what we saw, those magic plays, including third and Sellers against Clemson. When he gets those opportunities, that's where he really, really shines, and we haven't seen it, this is an offense that's going to give him more options to do that.
0: Yeah. 803-404-6100, how you can weigh in on that. It's just, obviously, so many things to analyze, break down, discuss, talk about heading into the season. And obviously, Lenore Sellers, you would all agree, the offensive line has got to be able to block. But how Sellers goes is how this team goes. Speaking of which, last year, Sellers doesn't talk about this. This is clip number 18. Dave, here's Kendall Briles just basically once again reiterating, we've put last year behind us.
2: Last year? No. No, we really hadn't talked about last year. You know, he's highly competitive, and there's been times where he's, you know, disappointed with a read or a throw. But a guy that's played a lot of snaps, you know, you can't let that linger. It's like playing corner. You got to forget about that last play and line up play the next one. So he's done that.
0: We'll find out. We'll find out. Hey, 9 days away, folks, and I don't know if we'll find out against Kent State, but you would expect him to have a big game.
1: We can find out if it's not working against Kent State.
0: Unfortunately.
1: There's that.
0: There is, yeah. I don't know. Did it work against Old Dominion?
1: Yeah, that's true.
0: We
1: can be very concerned coming away from it.
0: 803-404-6100. Come back. It is our good buddy, Doug Turnbull, joins us to talk some Daytona. It's the Halftime Show.
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5: 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And that's Jalen Brooks at the 10, the 5. Jalen going for it. Touchdown, Carolina. Touchdown, Jalen Brooks.
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5: 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He's thrown 6 touchdown passes on the night.
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2: And in almost a carbon copy of a year ago, where Ryan Blaney led 116 laps. When he sees the checkered flag, he will have led 115 laps this year. It'll be his third win on the season, and back to back here in New Hampshire, Ryan Blaney victorious.
3: Welcome back in. Halftime show, Tyler, Bill, Captain Dave with you on your Thursday here on The Game. Ryan Blaney goes back to back. Third one of the season for him this year in the NASCAR Cup Series. Two more races to go. And so we get to the chase and we bring in our friend Doug Turnbull, the Performance Racing Network, joining us as always on the AAA Heating and Air phone lines. Doug, appreciate the time as always. Hope you're doing well today, man.
4: Hey, hope you're well too. Hope everybody listening in is doing well on a Thursday here as it's gearing up for the weekend. And I'm excited for this stage of the NASCAR season as we wrap up the regular season here on Saturday night. And then and look back at what I thought was a pretty exciting race in New Hampshire and then go for the chase.
3: I was just about to say, it took a little bit to get going because of the rain. They did start on rain tires and then the track eventually dried out. And man, we got treated to just a pretty darn fun three or so hours over the course of Sunday afternoon. Blaney had to overcome the problem on pit road earlier in the race. Great call by Jonathan Hassler, putting him out there on two tires. And he held off what was probably two faster cars than Bubba Wallace and Josh Berry in that last run to the checkered flag to pick up another win, basically all but solidify himself that number two spot going into under the chase in a couple weeks. And again, making himself a serious championship threat.
4: It's another statement there. Team Penske's fourth win in the last six races, a pair of them for Blaney, a pair for Joey Logano, who won last week, week before last by now, at Richmond Raceway there. And it is a stretch races here we've had where a lot of them have been of the shorter variety. And so that's, you've seen the Logano resurgence and Blaney run extremely well. And how that will translate when we get back to intermediate tracks inside the chase here coming up, starting with Darlington after the Daytona race this weekend, you know, yet to come. But there's no doubt that Ryan Blaney, I've looked at this a couple times. I talked about it on my Five to Go podcast, Devin Cupkin, Dan Elliott this week. But, you know, Denny Hamlin has been just the most money all year, just so consistent. But he leads the Cup Series 808 laps led, but Ryan Blaney's right behind him at 823. Ryan Blaney actually has five more stage points than Denny Hamlin, which, for those that don't know, NASCAR awards points to the top 10 finishers in the first two segments of each race. Ryan Blaney's actually done slightly better earlier in the races than Denny Hamlin has, and only has one less win than Denny Hamlin and the same number of top 10s. In fact, they'd probably be about tied in the points, but Ryan Blaney has two did-not-finishes or DNFs versus Denny Hamlin having no races that way this year. So he's really been right there. Hamlin's just had more headlines, especially when Hamlin had the three-race winning streak right after winning the All-Star race in the early part of the summer. But there's no reason to bet against Ryan Blaney. And honestly, you look at the top four in the standings or so, and I know Tyler Reddick has fallen from being the king of the mountain to, you know, he even had difficulty back last Sunday when he spun on the opening lap after, you know, starting on the front row of that race. But Tyler Reddick, you know, compilation of stats, even though he doesn't have momentum on his side, is still a really sharp number 45 team. Ty Gibbs ahead of him in the standings, just above him, also really good. So for me, it's hard to pick an absolute favorite for the championship based on 25 of the first 26 regular season races here. Although I think Hamlin's slightly ahead of Blaney in that.
3: Well, the one thing that concerns you about Blaney, and again, it reared its ugly head on Sunday, was issues that they've had on pit road. And I believe they brought up the stat. They've lost over 100 spots on pit road over the course of this year, which when you're talking about every point mattering going into the chase, that could be huge. That could be the difference in winning the championship or losing it by a handful of points if you're costing yourself a few spots in any race over the course of the final 10. So, and I know Penske's going to, you know, start moving some things around probably when it comes to who's on what pit crew and that kind of stuff as we get into the chase, you know, depending on who's in and who's out of the chase. But that could be something to really watch for that 12 team as the final 10 races unfold.
4: Hey, that's one way to look at it. They've been consistently behind, you know, and had several real epic fails this year, including that slow pit stop that you mentioned that took it from like first to 14th in the middle of that New Hampshire race. And it was the pit strategy, as you mentioned, from crew chief Jonathan Hassler that got him over that hump. But the fact that Blaney has all the stats I mentioned a moment ago, despite that, means, man, if they clean up just a little bit, golly, look out. You know, there's two ways to look at it. There's, oh, look out. But then there's also, hey, look out. we could go forward with it, you know, because he's done that despite all that. And Blaney has those stats despite the fact that Toyota's have been the dominant manufacturer this year. Blaney's in a Ford. And at one point, Ford was thought to even be behind Chevrolet. So if they've cleaned this up a little bit and are really starting to crest right now, again, look out.
5: Again, he is Doug Turnbull joining us as he does each and every week. We'll get to our picks here in just a minute. Second race of the year at Daytona, obviously the last one before the playoff series next week in Darlington. But what do you guys expect from Daytona? Like, you go back here and you go like when you see this race and we talked with Joey Logano the other day and he's like, well, I can finish 7th. I can finish 11th. Doug, then Tyler said, I don't know if you understand what I'm saying, but Tyler then followed that up. Well, realistically, you need to be about 6th to be in the hunt for the championship.
3: Somewhere around there. So what they've kind of estimated. And look, Daytona in and of itself is a great unknown every single time you go there. Wild card, big wrecks and all that kind of stuff. And Doug, we go into this weekend with a new rules package that's not even going to have any practice laps. So they're going to take the green flag with one lap of qualifying, and then we'll see whatever unfolds over the course of 160.
5: All right, hold on. It's time for NASCAR 101.
3: Yes.
5: You went to ask me this yesterday.
3: Yes.
5: Downforce. You two have a way with it.
3: Well, I wanted you to learn what downforce was.
5: That's what I'm saying.
3: Yeah.
5: All right, what we got?
4: Yeah.
3: Go ahead, Doug.
4: I'll take it away. So downforce is basically the amount of pressure that's pushing down on the car that sticks it to the racetrack. All right, that can come from the weight of the car or from the air outside of it, you know, or other forces generated by the car that push it down. Downforce. And what they've done is these cars have had such big spoilers, which is the blade on the back of the trunk lid of the car, right? That when they pull out a line, they have a ton of downforce. So they pull out a line, they have a ton of drag. So it's like a big parachute behind them when they pull out a line. So they have trouble passing. All right. This version of car that NASCAR's in the 5th season of racing, the Gen 7 car, has not run super well on these drafting tracks. Outside of the Echo Park Speedway in Atlanta, which is its own beast, Talladega, Daytona have not produced the racing that people are used to. So NASCAR decided here mid-season just a few weeks ago to chop the spoiler down from 7 inches to 4 inches to give the cars less downforce or push on the back of them and reduce the drag when they pull out of line. And they've also actually choked down their horsepower to kind of balance that out. So the idea, Tyler, correct me if you got any different information, but is that these cars by themselves can run about 3 miles per hour faster. Mm-hmm. In a pack, they'll still run about the same speed, and they're hoping aerodynamically it could create more passing. What have we seen at Daytona and Talladega the last couple of years is so hard to pass, and the pack was all stuck together, that teams started saving fuel so they could have shorter pit stops and leapfrog each other that way. And what NASCAR is hoping, by also adjusting the lengths of the stages too around the fuel mileage, that there'll be less fuel saving, there'll be more going all out and more passing.
3: Well, and more opportunity for drivers to control their fate a little bit more, right? Because that's what makes Atlanta so good. Now, yes, you're in the draft, you are running in packs, but drivers can maneuver a little more easily through the packs because handling, you have to lift a little bit, manage your tires, where at Daytona or Talladega, when you want to, you're running flat out, basically, so it's harder to go from the back to the, or from the front, from the back to the front and all that. So you're hoping more drivability and more the driver's hands essentially this weekend to be able to maneuver through the field as opposed to what we've done the past couple of years is kind of the idea behind why they made this change.
5: I was close. You guys had the terminology.
3: Yeah, a lot better. Yeah, well, I just want to make sure you understood what you were watching when you saw it on Saturday night. Last minute and a half here. We do have our picks for this weekend. You two are tied with the lead at 58 points. I'm one behind with 57. I finished dead last with Ross Chastain this past weekend. So I'll get the pick here. He just signed an extension. He'll be back with Richard Childress Racing full-time in the 33 next year. Austin Hill, great super speedway racer in the O'Reilly Auto Parts Series. I'm going to take him for Daytona this weekend.
6: Okay.
3: So Bill, or excuse me, Doug, or Bill, you're second. Sorry.
5: I'm second? All right. Yep. I'm going to go with the guy that seems red hot and has actually had back-to-back top tens at Daytona going back to the beginning of the year. He finished number nine. Give me a guy again. Give me Josh Berry. You guys are right. You got to start playing your numbers here.
3: Right.
5: And I'm going to skip. I have Logano and I have Briscoe. I'll be honest, guys. My first two looks were Noah Gragson and Ty Dillon, and those were ugly numbers that they produced. I went with Josh Berry.
3: Well, hey, you never know at Daytona, man.
5: True.
3: Doug, take it away.
4: Penske ish Fords are fast there. He's a Wood Brothers, but a satellite teammate of the Penske's, Josh Berry is. Hey, I'll go with the guy that was runner-up at Talladega coming off of sitting out four races, and he has the ninth most points in the Gen 7 era at Daytona. Four top tens and nine races there since we switched to this style of car. Alex Bowman, car 48.
3: All right. Sounds pretty good. Should be an exciting Saturday night. And then we get to talk about the Cookout Southern 500 next week to start the chase. Doug, appreciate it as always. We'll talk to you then, man.
4: Hey, sounds great. Thank you, boys.
3: All right. Wrap up hour number two up next on your Thursday on the game.
0: Wow, what a play. The Game Network. Columbia, Charleston, Florence, and Myrtle Beach.
7: Hey, this is Preston here for 107.5 The Game and The Game Network. 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
2: Brian Mormon is going to fake it. On the run, and he's going to come up short. Sean Taylor.
6: Brian Mormon going back out onto the field.
2: And that is why.
6: Congratulated Sean Taylor.
5: What play from what game, Tyler Head?
3: That would be the, I believe it was the 2006 Pro Bowl. And the most famous play that that game ever saw. Sean Taylor, was it Ryan Mormon?
5: I don't know. Who cares who the punter was? He got destroyed. I'm joking about that. The Pro Bowl is done away with, Tyler Head, and that completes a week by ESPN.
3: Brian Mormon. Yeah.
5: But that completes a week where ESPN has basically said no more Pro Bowl and now no more bottom line ticker.
3: When's the last time you actually watched the Pro Bowl? I've never watched it. You never set out to watch it.
5: It was no. I never watched it. But it was something that this is going to sound kind of weird, but like growing up, it was something of like a kind of like a comfy blanket. Like February would come around, you're like, oh, good, it's Super Bowl season. You got the Pro Bowl in Hawaii. That looks fun.
3: Sure.
5: They'd show some of the stuff. I mean, like, unfortunately, my memory of the Pro Bowl, besides that hit, my memory of the Pro Bowl is Robert Edwards tearing his knee in the little competition in the sand.
3: Yeah.
5: That's the wrong memory to have All-Star game, but that's my memory of it because I think it was like the year before Robert Edwards ran for 9,000 yards in a game against South Carolina. I think it was 242.
3: Mm-hmm. Yep.
5: But ran for about 9,000 games and – or 9,000 yards, and then goes to the Pro Bowl and is doing the, I don't know what they were doing, but he's doing it in sand.
3: Yep.
5: And ripped up his knee and was never the same.
3: Yeah, and that, you know, when we talk about the reasons why the Pro Bowl eventually came, it's for those specific reasons, because everybody was afraid to get hurt, right? Football is the most violent sport there is. Yeah, we complain about the NBA All-Star game and all that kind of stuff, but they're not tackling each other, not hitting each other. Football, you are. Now, Sean Taylor was a different breed of person, where he wasn't afraid to try and take somebody's head off in that game, but as the years went by and people became more, I guess injury aware is the best way to describe it, because injuries have always been a part of the game. But when you see examples like what happened to Robert Edwards, then it's like, hey, if I go out there and if I'm trying too hard, I could tweak an ankle, I could tear an ACL, and I'm hurting myself for the next season and my team, obviously. So people became more and more apprehensive on that to the point where they weren't even trying to stop each other. The last couple of Pro Bowls that were traditional football games, it was like 75-70, right? They were just basically slinging the ball around and nobody was really trying to stop each other. That wasn't fun to watch. So they went to the flag football game and that wasn't any better. And now they're just like, you know what? We'll say you're a Pro Bowler. We'll throw you a big party in LA and we'll leave it at that. Nobody's going to miss the game.
5: Look, the baseball All-Star game still has like something to it, I think.
3: Because it's the closest to the actual product for an All-Star. Now, hockey's also there.
5: What?
3: Like, because they did the Four Nations thing, which was awesome.
5: Well, they've changed it, though. See, they've evolved it. And the NBA is looking at hockey like, how are y'all doing this and making it still attractive and fun? And they can't do it because what they're trying to do is what the NBA is trying to do. Nobody cares.
3: And
5: it's kind of the same thing. They're like, man, I don't want to go play defense in that game and get hurt.
3: Well, and in hockey, too, you also have the national pride associated with it between America, Canada, the European countries and stuff like that that are tied to the game of hockey, that you can't really shoehorn into basketball the same kind of way. Like, yeah, you can have an international versus American team, but it's not quite looked at the same way from like a fan and player standpoint that hockey does when they do four nations.
5: Yeah, it's pretty good. The bottom line ticker, that has been wiped out now. Something I feel like our generation, even though I'm a few years older than you, I don't know how to assess that. Like, part of me is like, oh, that stinks. Part of me is like, I don't know. I don't care anymore.
3: I think it's something that I'm definitely going to miss not being there, because I love keeping up with everything going on with the sport. And Wes brought up a really good example this morning when we were talking about this. He was saying, you know, last year, you didn't go into whatever Saturday that was saying, hey, you know what? I can't wait to see what happens between Penn State and UCLA. But you're watching another game. You look on that bottom ticker like, wait a minute, UCLA is up by two touchdowns on Penn State? Whoa, let me get over to Fox or whatever network that game's on. Let's see what's happening there. You lose that a little bit. Now, yeah, you can go on your phone when the ESPN app decides to work and still check scores, but there's something about the convenience of just being able to look down while you're watching another game or see a score update like, okay, there goes UCLA putting up 21 points now early in the game that, I don't know, it just does something and adds to the experience and environment of a college Saturday.
5: I get what you're saying, but the ability to instantly flip over to the game, and I guess you flip over because you see it on the bottom line, maybe that's it, but the ability to instantly flip over to any game during a break of whatever game you're watching, or if you're like me and you got two TVs set up pretty much wherever you're going to be,
17: right.
5: It's not the same anymore. I mean, honestly, the last time I really remember paying attention to the ticker was 2001, I believe. I was in Myrtle Beach for senior week, 1 year behind my senior year, which fits perfectly with my life. But we were watching, at that point, the South Carolina Stanford regional baseball game. They had, you know, back then they didn't show all the regionals.
3: Sure.
5: And they had one, and that was the only way. I was with Brandon Jeffcoat, who was a tight end on the football team, but his brother, Brian.
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0: where there is college football tonight. Good Lord, there's actually a lot of it. 22 games. 22. And some of you out there are busy with your own lives. Sports isn't necessarily your life. You got to get the kids to practice, or, you know, you got to help with homework in the evenings, or fix dinner. You know, you got to do something. You don't have time to pay attention to each and every little thing. So you're like, wait a minute, Gunner, what are you talking about? There ain't no football tonight. Well, there's FCS. There's a whole bunch of FCS games going on tonight. Maybe you want to do a little pre-scouting for Towson. Why wouldn't you? Go ahead and be ready for them, because they play tonight. They play Maine. 6 o'clock. Yeah, how about that? Maine. Flow Sports is what I'm told it's on, which Tyler says occasionally is on Amazon. But Maine and Towson, if you're into that kind of thing, at 6 o'clock. And one of our faithful, loyal listeners, I can't remember who, earlier texted in and pointed out that Towson's 3-point favorite, to which I have submitted his number, or hers, whomever, whatever, to the local Gamblers Anonymous meeting for help. Because if you know that, well, oh boy. But there are a bunch of games on ESPN Plus tonight. Some local games. If you want to check out some local teams, I'm all for this. I've never heard of UVA Wise, but they're going to take on Presbyterian in Clinton at Old Bailey Memorial Stadium. Y'all know Old Bailey Memorial Stadium up there in Clinton. 7 o'clock, ESPN Plus, ESPN Plus, the streaming network. I'm reading this off of ESPN. Take it for what it's worth. But obviously, depending on where you're listening this afternoon, I will say the skies have darkened like crazy down here in Columbia as we sit on Gervais Street. I mean, it has all of a sudden just gone. It doesn't look good outside. I'm hoping it passes within the next hour before I go home. But I say that because ESPN tells me you can get tickets for tonight's game as low as $39. Hey, you want to go see some college football? You know what? Go watch a little Presbyterian. But maybe you want to see Furman. Well, how about that? They play tonight. ESPN Plus against Anderson, the well-known upstate rivalry that is Anderson, rolling in to Paladin Stadium in Greenville. ESPN tells me tickets as low as $26. So depending on the weather, if it can hold out or whatever it looks like in the upstate, catching a little football tonight.
1: What about Stony Brook and Delaware State? They play tonight.
0: What is your tie to Delaware State?
1: Nothing, but Stony Brook I have a little bit of.
0: Okay, sorry, I went the wrong direction. What is your tie to Stony Brook?
1: Well, it was Fort Lauderdale, spring break, 1978.
0: Oh, dear Lord.
1: Stony Brook and Slippery Rock going against each other in a contest. Stony Brook took it.
0: Fort Lauderdale, eh?
1: Yeah. It's big in the 70s.
0: No. Kids program. 2 o'clock. They're getting out of school, Dave. I got to like train you on when the no. Okay. Back to football, and not what I'm pretty sure Dave is talking about, or in the case, it would be pretty shirt what Dave is talking about. But you with us on that? Yeah.
2: I came in about halfway through that conversation.
0: You missed the part that was football related about the games tonight. 2 to 3, Dave, the kids get out of school. You got 12 to 2 are our more of PG-13 rated hours. 2 to 3 has got to be more of our G rated kids, little kids. You know, it's how the show works. But there is college football tonight. I asked you earlier, Tyler, because NFL. Mm-hmm. This is honestly, at this point, this is where we're all like ready for college football. It doesn't matter what you're putting on, and it's the preseason. But the NFL preseason schedule tonight, not like awful either. I got to be honest, Bills, Steelers, I could want to watch a couple guys on that are at the end. Drew, is it Aller?
2: Yeah, Drew Aller.
0: For Pittsburgh, right?
2: Right, yeah.
0: Like, have you been paying attention to what he's done?
2: Yeah.
0: Like, it's impressive.
2: Yeah, I watched some of their first preseason game.
0: Yeah.
2: Yeah, I think when they played the Jets.
0: He's been really good.
2: Yeah, he's been good. Now, again, the Steelers have to figure out the future after Aaron Rodgers, yeah. And he's at least making a case for himself, which is good. But, like, I kind of view the NFL preseason as, like, the free bread you get at a restaurant, right?
0: Okay.
2: Like, come sit you down at a table. All right, you're looking over the menus, deciding what you want to eat, but you got some free bread to snack on. Well, then you order an appetizer. It's like, all right, we're ordering the fried pickles. Well, guess what? The fried pickles have arrived because you have games that actually matter. The bread's still there, and you can nibble on that a little bit more if you want to, but, like, I'm more concerned with the fried pickles than I am the bread at this point in time. The fried pickles being FCS football across ESPN+, Flow Sports, and wherever else you can find it.
0: All right. 803-404-6200. Jesse, I see your text. I just am not going to read it. We're just going to stay away from what was on the banner that was put up before the adults thought better of the wording. But I do appreciate the text. Just, again, 2 o'clock, kids' hour. We got to watch what we say around here at some point. Got to be adults. Got to take care of the kids. But anyway, without all that being said, football tonight, and then tomorrow night you get a little bit of preseason, and then Saturday we go full blast with North Carolina TCU. What do you expect? We'll get into this a little bit further tomorrow, but what do you expect from that game? Like, is it, do you just look at it and you're like, well, I'm interested, but I expect TCU to just wear them out, blow them out?
2: What do I expect / what do I want? I think are two different questions.
0: Well, okay, what do you expect? Like,
2: I expect TCU to win, but I don't expect it to be like an obliteration.
0: Okay.
2: You know what I mean? Like, could TCU win this game 38-21? Sure.
0: Okay.
2: Are they going to embarrass them like they did last year? I don't know if that's going to happen. Would I enjoy that? Yes, I would.
0: Okay.
2: I don't know if that's going to happen or not.
0: What do you want to happen, Mr. Tyler Head?
2: I would love for TCU to just run them out of the building,
0: right?
2: 77-0. I don't think that's going to happen. I do think TCU will win, but I don't think it's going to be in embarrassing fashion like it was a year ago.
0: All right. 3:30 on Saturday, or 3 o'clock on Saturday, Jaden Mayava gets his Heisman campaign going out at Southern Cal. I feel like this is such a huge year for Lincoln Riley. They're 38.5-point favorites. By the way, Brian Edwards will join us this hour. He is wrapping up another call right now, so I don't have an exact time of when he will join us this hour, but he will let me know. Jaden Mayava gets his Heisman campaign going. Southern Cal's a 38.5-point favorite, but it feels like I'm going to take that in a little bit to see, do they look like a team who could compete with Oregon, with Ohio State, with Indiana, with those upper echelon Big Ten dogs that would put them in the playoff? That's kind of what I'm looking for. There is an intrigue to me watching that game on NBC, by the way.
2: Sure, and this is kind of standard for early in the season with Lincoln Riley teams. Like, there's a certain way you expect them to win those games, by a lot of points, with a lot of flash. You know, Jordan Mayava putting up 500 yards of offense and 6 touchdowns to where we're saying, all right, after week 0, he's leading the Heisman race, even though a lot of quarterbacks haven't played yet. Because if they, like, are in a dogfight for some reason with San Jose State, then it's like, okay, this Southern California team's going to be in trouble this year. So it's more of like checking the box of making sure they win that game the way they're supposed to win it. And then you're like, okay, well, I'll see them against a quality opponent in a couple weeks because they don't have one for a couple weeks. But it's more like making sure they're not shooting themselves in the foot.
0: I'll be honest, that's the transition game of North Carolina TCU to NC State Virginia. So you got like that 30-45-minute block where you watch it and then you're like, okay, I've seen enough, because at 3:30 on Saturday, NC State and Virginia, I have, unbeknownst to me, have become a Virginia fan because of Tony Elliott.
2: Okay.
0: Like, I'm pulling for Tony Elliott. And, I go back, I had a road trip. I've actually been to both NC State and Virginia. But I'm kind of, Virginia's a 4-point favorite in this thing. Tony Elliott, I think, is kind of quietly an up-and-coming coach. I think he's going to get a bigger job at some point than at Virginia, and I'm pulling for him. They've got an interesting little start, Virginia does. You get by North Carolina State, then you got Norfolk State, West Virginia, and Delaware at home. They could be 4-0 to start the season before a trip to Florida State to start October.
2: Let's not forget, if they handled their business in the ACC championship, they would have been in the playoff last year.
0: I'm telling you.
2: Like, That's, and look, it wasn't all that long ago. Tony Elliott was on a super hot seat. Yeah. We're like, hey, this isn't working. He's going to get fired. They're going to start over again. He's turned that program around. And we were talking about this earlier. A lot of people have NC State as maybe like a dark horse team for the ACC. So this should be a pretty darn good matchup on Saturday. Maybe the best matchup of the day, ACC matchup between the two, as you know, you get the early opportunity. Because, again, Miami's the favorite, right, for to win the conference and all that. But you can maybe kind of establish yourself early with the winner of this game being one of those teams in that mix there to compete with them for the ACC title, maybe to play in the championship game.
0: I think, I haven't really paid attention, I think, do you know, has Bo Pribula won that battle over Eli Holston for starting quarterback?
2: Ooh, that's a good question.
0: Both guys that have transferred to 97 different schools. And
2: very true.
0: Both seniors. Both
2: I don't know if
0: I thought
2: they have named him or not.
0: I thought I saw Pribula won, but I could be wrong on that. Excuse me. For Virginia, but that one will be a lot of fun on Saturday. I look forward to that. And you're right, Tony Elliott, kudos to him. And super, super, super, super nice guy, super great guy, and great, looking forward to him maybe advancing his career again a little bit more.
2: Yeah, it looks like he did win the job. Okay.
0: Okay. I thought that's what I'd read, because Eli Holston, poor Eli Holston, just can't beat anybody out. Alabama, Pittsburgh, nothing. Jacksonville State and North Dakota State at 5:30, if you want to be into that such kind of thing. Everybody loves a good MAC matchup. 6:30, Sacramento State in Eastern Michigan. Yes, folks, Sacramento State begins their first year in the MAC. 7 o'clock, ACC Network on Saturday. Hawaii at Stanford. Stanford does the blackout for you. With all 37 people in the stands because the students aren't back?
2: Yeah, I was going to say, you know, last year they played at the little community college field that Hawaii plays football at.
0: I like that, by the way.
2: I do.
0: I was talking with people in the live stream about old Aloha Stadium, and I just, there was a comfy blanket about that thing.
2: Yeah. There might have been more people at that than that's going to be at Stanford Stadium in Palo Alto for this one.
0: You're very possible.
2: Yeah.
0: Very.
2: That's a huge stadium that nobody goes to.
0: Very, very, very career.
2: And you know, that's all a bunch of smart kids. They may not, they may not even know the football team's still there.
0: Stanford, by the way, is a 4-point favorite. You pulling for Hawaii in that thing? Timmy Chang?
2: I'm pulling for chaos.
0: Okay.
2: Right? This was the game last year where the defensive lineman got flagged for aura farming after a sack that set up Hawaii for the touchdown. Yeah. So I just want some silliness. I feel like these two teams are capable. I don't expect either of these teams to be good. I just want this game to be fun.
0: I'm not going to try and lie to y'all. I have not done my Hawaii research. I'm literally doing it as we speak. But their quarterback, Alejandro, I believe. It's Mike Alejandro. He's fun to watch.
2: Oh, yeah.
0: Like, I'm assuming he didn't hit the portal and transfer somewhere else. But I watched him in some late night game last year, and he's running around, his legs injured. He's yelling at anybody and everybody on the field. He's scrambling away from defenders and throwing 50-yard bombs. Like, he's fun to watch. You want, like, a guy like ooh.
2: Sure. And he got hurt like three times in this game a year ago, but kept coming back and kept doing crazy things. So, yeah, he's a pretty entertaining little quarterback to watch. And as far as I know, he's still the Hawaii quarterback.
0: Yeah. Haven't checked the transfer portal on him. 7 o'clock on the CW, Florida State hosts New Mexico State. Florida State kind of like Southern Cal. I'm in because I'm not going to learn anything.
2: Sure.
0: I just want to see if you look better than what you have given us. Like, they were 5-7 last year, by the way. I mean,
2: right,
0: better than 2-10.
2: Yeah, better than 2-10. It's like, okay, Norvell, most people think you're gonna be the first head coach fired this year. Can you prove them wrong, or can you kick that can down the road by not suffering against New Mexico State is basically the thing. Because if you're squeaking out a 1-point win against this team, then they may go ahead and fire you before the end of the weekend. You know what I mean?
0: Yeah, they get SMU on Labor Day night.
2: Yep.
0: There in Tallahassee, so a big one there. And then the final one we've talked a lot about. Aaron Nolan does not win the starting quarterback competition for Memphis, but Memphis and UNLV, Dan Mullen leading the running Rebs. That game will be in Vegas. UNLV a 4.5-point favorite, according to ESPN's bookmaking. That one actually should be a lot of fun. Way to go to sleep on Fox late in the evening. 803-404-6100. Come back. We'll get back into some South Carolina talk. What did Clayton White and Kendall Briles have to say yesterday? We'll replay some of you listening to the halftime show.
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0: What's up, fellas? Mike Golic Jr. here. 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

0: 2:20 on your Thursday afternoon. Bill Gunner, Tyler Head, Captain Dave Adair. Where yesterday, tonight, by the way, I say yesterday, Kendall Browse and Clayton White spoke. Tonight, over at Backstreet's Grill, again, you can hear it right here on 107.5 The Game. We've got the Carolina Calls coming up. Is that 6 or 7?
1: Should be 7.
0: 7,
1: right,
0: okay.
1: Right, Dave? Still 7.
2: Yes, yeah, 7.
0: Is that right? 7?
1: 6, 7. Okay. Sorry,
0: so 6,
1: I had to.
0: 6, oh, jeez. Boy, we're between Dave and you. I don't know what to do with this program.
1: I couldn't help it, Bill.
0: All right. But tonight, Shane Beamer will talk, and as you said, kind of a recap of the offseason. Boy, I hope Todd Ellis asks him a Jacarius Peake, Dylan Stewart injury question on the I don't want to get this sponsor wrong, but on the injury report.
1: I think it's Prisma.
0: I think that was what I was going to say, and then I didn't want to.
1: Yeah,
0: I didn't want to go too far down.
1: Yeah, it's basically kind of an offseason recap episode tonight. I wouldn't expect too much into Kent State today. It'll be next week.
0: No, it won't, but you can hear that. Yesterday, Clayton White speaking towards the media. No, I'll explain that in a minute.
1: Okay.
0: Right. Clayton White speaking to the media yesterday, Tyler, and again, as I've mentioned, one of the things he talked about was the linebackers. Dave, that's that clip we played earlier. I don't have my sheet right in front of me.
1: The one about Anthony Addison?
0: No, we're going to get to that one in a second.
1: The one about the fourth linebacker?
0: No.
1: No?
0: Sorry.
1: Linebacker room? Returning linebackers?
0: Yes, returning linebackers.
1: Cut number 4.
0: Thank you. Here is Clayton White talking about the linebackers.
3: Yep. So, hope you felt the smile when you say those three linebackers. I mean, that's all you can do when you think about how they practice every single day. Coach Money has, like I said, just taken that bull by the horn and just really, those guys have responded to everything that we've been doing since we've been here. So, give a lot of credit to Coach Money just getting those guys right, and a lot of credit to those guys just, trying to be leaders on the defense, you know, taking their role to the next level. It's fun watching them. It's fun in the meeting room. Those guys are doing an outstanding job, and I think the team is realizing that that's a good group and kind of want to emulate that at a certain time.
0: I this was before you walked in. I was talking about those linebackers for South Carolina. Obviously, again, we can talk about the defensive line, and you have 2 5-star guys on there, and Dylan Stewart and Gabriel Brownlow Dindy, and you have some other highly thought of guys. You can talk about the secondary. I don't feel like we're talking enough about those linebackers and what they can be for this defense and what they can make this defense. Would like put it over from just being, that's a nice defense, to, wow, those guys are dominant.
1: Yeah, and the expectation when anybody comes back for another year at the same school is, okay, this is where this guy was last year. Here's where he ended the season. You hope he's taking X number of steps forward in the offseason to where he's going to be that much more of a better player. And you can't guarantee that's going to happen. Some guys regress the longer they hang around. You just never know. But especially when you are got to be one of the few places in the country that can claim that all three of their main linebackers return for another year. You hope that continuity and camaraderie those guys have translates to all three of them being better than last year, and this unit as a whole being one you can rely on as, you know, kind of that anchor in the middle of your defense. Again, we don't know that for sure, but that's what your hope and your ceiling is for this group, that, hey, these guys know each other. They played together because, again, you had 2 of those guys coming in from the portal a year ago. Now they got a full year under their belt, another offseason together. Not going with this day healthy, and that should hopefully be one of the strongest units on the team.
0: I'm a big fan of theirs. Now they got to go out and play like it. They got to live up to it. The other position is we talk about is defensive line, and I mentioned it. There's always a name that pops up in the preseason. We hadn't heard of the name Anthony Addison. I think, or maybe we have. I hadn't seen it, but we hadn't really heard of Anthony Addison until yesterday. But boy, Clayton White gave Marcel's job. He told us all about him. Here is Clayton White yesterday, clip number 13, talking about Anthony Addison.
3: Yep. The big thing about Ant is just the love for the game, the passion, the energy that he plays with. He flies with the ball. You guys are going to see him all over the field on Saturday, and he's going to be every pile. He's going to be getting up from the pile. He's going to be chasing the ball carrier. He's going to be in the backfield. He's going to be running guys down the field. You're going to see him on special teams. I mean, he's a real just football player, you know, that's that I think our fans, which we have some of the best fans out there, they're going to love watching him play. He's going to be one that Gamecock, they're always going to remember just how he's going to get the crowd pumped up, and great energy guy. You guys will love him.
0: Well, hey, it sounds like he's a football player, running, tackling, piles, special teams. But
1: great.
0: Again, this was a guy that I take it back. A couple weeks ago, there was a picture. You know, y'all know how spring, we're all accustomed to how these spring

0: have that picture or something that goes around. Like, man, look at the shape this dude's in. And he's put on 20 pounds of muscle and all this and that. And maybe he does get talked about with the way he's practicing and playing. But there's a difference between being, you know, preseason camp hero and somebody that's actually going to go out there and contribute. And being at that edge spot, you do have opportunities likely in the first two games with your star pass rusher not out there to maybe see a little bit more run as we're trying to figure out who the guy opposite of Dylan Stewart is going to be. There's your opportunity if you want to go out there and be that guy, be the second guy at the edge spot later on this year. Go out there and show some of the first two games and you might be that guy. Now, you got stiff competition with Caleb Herring, George Wilson, among other guys in that edge room, but your opportunity is there to take it, and we'll see if he lives up to that.
1: The guy that I think that we've all talked about that we hope would be that other edge guy is Julian Walker. Here was Clayton White yesterday talking about how Julian Walker has performed in camp.
2: Absolutely. Great question. To me, Julian has taken great leaps from the spring up until right now. You know, the very first couple of practices, you could tell he was probably pressing during the spring. And he come back, you know, we had a very active summer as a defense to make sure our guys were ready for fall camp, to hit fall camp running and not kind of cruising into fall camp. You can tell day one that he was right back. Almost his first rep was better than any rep he took during the spring. So that was a great sign. And he's playing to run. And, you know, like I said, Coach Barnes, those guys are really prepping him. He's in here getting extra little 15-minute meetings right before the meeting starts just to make sure he's good and just got that pro mentality going on. But I really like what we see. He's done a great job. He's been a force. He's a big kid. He's 6'6", 250. So, and understand the game and plays tough, and got to love it.
1: He's a player of interest. He's a player of interest. You know, how does he perform? Is he ready for the spotlight? That second spot is open. Drew Collins is expected to take the job. But I mean, there was still discussion a little bit of, hey, Brian Thomas, he's a fourth. He's a, mm-hmm. you know, he's a, can we get him back? Or with Jacksonville cut him for us?
0: No. Because you know what you have in him, right? Like, right. And look, like Caleb Herring had solid production when he was at Tennessee, but he wasn't the dude at edge at Tennessee, right? Like he was a rotational guy and played his role, but like you don't have another dude opposite of Dylan Stewart, so that's why that spot is not a question mark, but we don't exactly know what it's going to look like just yet.
1: 803-404-6100. We are waiting Brian Edwards again. He had a little something come up that kind of pushed his time back. He's just going to try and join us to talk about Saturday's games, and we'll get to that. But we will. I'm sitting here reading something that just popped up from anytime Chris Lowe puts something on Twitter, I'm like, better read that real quick. But we'll get to, hopefully we'll have Brian Edwards on. But when we come back, Kendall Briles will join us. We'll talk about what he had to say yesterday, including another name that has been pretty prevalent throughout camp. A guy named DJ Black. We'll let you hear what Kendall Briles thinks about him. It's the Halftime Show.
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0: Tyler Head, Captain Dave Adair. Thomas called back. Apparently, Dave did not do a good job, or we have a miscommunication on the name of the coach in Swansea that turned 100 years old today. Congratulations there. 803-404-6100, how you can weigh in if you want to do so. Oh, let's go to the phone lines real quick then. Thomas, how you doing? You want to give a birthday shout-out? This one sounds worth it. Normally we don't do that here, but we're more than glad to do when you turn 100. It's a special, special day. Go right ahead, please. This is not going well. Thomas, are you there? Okay.
1: Okay, we tried.
0: Oh.
1: Okay.
0: One more time. Thomas, are you there now?
2: Okay.
0: Yes, sir. Go right ahead with the birthday shout out.
2: Well, I don't want to take up too much of y'all's time, but legendary coach Doug Bennett of Swansea High School turned 100 years old last week. Oh. We could not be more honored to have a World War II vet, a legendary coach, still stalking the sidelines. He was at the ball game last week. He was honored 100 years old. What a great thing to have that legend still living in little old Swansea, South Carolina. I just want to shout out to Coach Bennett and to all the players that have carried on his legacy.
1: Heck yeah, thank that's God. Awesome. There Happy birthday.
0: Awesome. 100 years
1: 100
0: old.
1: 100 years old, man. That's cool.
0: All right. Brian Edwards is ready, so we're going to get to him here in just a minute to close out the show. Normally, I'm not a fan of doing that, but we're going to give that a shot today, and he will give us some updates as we wrap up the program coming after this in the next segment. Kendall Briles speaking yesterday. This is clip number 19. Dave, he talked about DJ Black. DJ Black, another guy who a lot of people have spoke very highly of, Shane Beamer included. Here is what Kendall Briles had to say about the transfer wide receiver.
3: Yeah, DJ's continually gotten better. Coach Furry does a tremendous job with the receivers. It's a highly competitive room. We got guys fighting and battling to get on the field. And DJ is, he's right up there with all of them. I've been very pleased with him. He's got some long speed. He can really stretch the field. He's got some edge in the run game. He's not afraid to get in there and mix it up. His information processing has been really good. You know, in the spring there were times where he had a lot of misalignments, and I hadn't seen that in the fall camp, so I think he's done a really good job of studying and obviously just playing more football and getting comfortable with the offense. So I've been really pleased with him. I think he's going to be a big threat for us.
0: Dude, he's been built up, Tyler. I mean, we've talked a lot about these wide receivers. I'm interested to see who steps up when it's game time, who Lenore Sellers is comfortable throwing with, because I really thought he would be most comfortable throwing to Jaden Sellers for obvious reasons. Jaden Sellers isn't going to be there now. It seems Nick Harbor is the most likely top receiver. Mm-hmm. But I'm interested to see if one of these other guys steps up. And DJ Black's been a name that's been mentioned very prominently.
1: Yeah, that's, I think Harbor being the wide receiver number one is about the only thing you write in pen in that room right now.
0: You're writing in a pen.
1: Well, the thing you feel the best about, I guess, is the best way to describe it. And again, he's got the size that quite nobody else in that room. You would have had Jaden Gibson be close, but obviously you've lost him for the season now. So with the size and obviously the production that he's had these, namely last year, your belief is, okay, that's kind of wide receiver number one. What happens past that, a lot of guys in the mix for that. Obviously, we talk about the slot position without Jaden Sellers, where you're looking at, you know, Mazio Bennett, Saquon Patterson, some of these other guys in the mix for that. You know, wide receiver number two, a guy like DJ Black, Nitro Tuggle's in that mix as well. But we can't definitively say for sure who exactly is going to fill those roles till we AC a depth chart and BC been on the field. But DJ Black, like you said, has been one of those names going back to the springtime that's been coming up a lot, right? And that's not always a guarantee you're going to go out there and be a contributor, on the offense, but it's something that you take note of, saying, okay, well, let's see if this guy lives up to the billing of what we've heard all year.
0: I guess this was the biggest news of the actual day. It feels like this is something we pay a lot of attention to. I guess it's important. Maybe it's not. I don't. But Kendall Briles will be on the field calling plays.
1: Yes.
0: This is clip number 23, Dave. Here is Kendall Briles real quick about calling plays from the field.
3: I'll be on the field, and that's where I like to be, you know, just to be around the players and feel the energy of the game, look guys in the eye. That's where I'm most comfortable, so I'll be down on the field.
0: And I think that's a good thing. I mean, I like his explanation. I don't really care one way or the other. Whatever you're doing, call up ball plays that result in first downs that lead to drives that lead to touchdowns. That's really all we ask. I'd call them from the parking lot for all I care.
1: Yeah, and look, if we really took the time and broke down the success rate of coaches calling games in the booth to calling games on the field, I'm sure we could come up with some kind of number figure, but it's all about personal preference, whatever you're comfortable with. Dow Loggins liked being in the booth because he liked to see the entire field, which if I was an OC, I'd probably be the same way. You know what I mean? Because it blows my mind how guys can be at field level without full perception and depth on everything that's happening. And I go, they got eyes in the skies in the booth and the iPads and all that kind of stuff. But seeing it at the field level to me is insane how they're able to call those kind of games. But if that's what he's comfortable with, he wants to be able to look sellers in the eye between drives when he talks to them. If that helps him out, great, do it. It is funny that we've kind of been chasing this for a while. Like, where's he going to be? And he's like, yeah.
0: That's what we did with Mike Shula last year, too.
1: Well, and Shula tried to, like, keep it a secret, right? Because leading into the year, he got asked about it multiple times. And he's like, well, I might or I might not.
0: Well, no, remember the weird comment that Lenoris had to us about, like, oh, he's keeping it a secret until you're like, yeah, why is he keeping it a secret from you?
1: Yeah, of all people, why wouldn't he tell you? And then Bryles, I'm assuming that's the first time we've been able to ask about it. He's like, yeah, I'll be on the field.
0: Yeah.
1: Not a big deal.
0: We might have should have recognized something was wrong with the Shula situation in that interview with Sellers.
1: Yeah, but between that and the big poop emoji thing, which he deserved to have on his desk at the end of the year, I guess.
0: Yeah, we should.
1: But maybe that was the red flag we ignored.
0: We should have recognized that. 803-404-6100. We're gonna come back. Brian Edwards, Vegas Insider, MajorWager.com joins us in the final segment to give us a look at a couple games. 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
6: The NFL announced yesterday that it's doing away with the Pro Bowl. The game has been around in some form since 1938. The NFL will name a roster of 88 players to still honor those who had a great season. The players didn't want to play in it. The fans didn't want to watch it. And Shedeur Sanders, making the team last year, finally killed the Pro Bowl. I'm Chris Black.
7: Skechers elite athlete OG Anunoby has been making history on the basketball court.
8: Anunoby tips it in. Unbelievable. What a shot.
7: He's been balling out.

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0: wrapping it all up, but with a man of knowledge here, Brian Edwards of VegasInsider.com joining us as we get set for a weekend of college football and some interesting things out there amongst the numbers. Let's start it off. Mr. Brian Edwards, Vegas Insider, MajorWager.com. You got a bunch of games tonight. I don't know if you're into the FCS kind of thing, but this is more about Saturday, and it's good to have football back.
1: Yes, indeed, it is. No action for me on the FCS tonight, but I've got three plays for Saturday, and then, you know, some opinions on a fourth game, that being Virginia NC State.
0: All right, well, let's get going with the one that everybody's kind of excited about at noon. TCU minus seven and a half in some places. Okay, I'm reading your thing here. What are you going with in this game?
1: Well, the line is actually, it was sitting there at 7.5 for months, and I bought it from 7.5 to 7 several weeks back because I was anticipating it moving, and I was really surprised early in the week when it still had not moved yet, but it finally moved a little bit after lunch yesterday, initially to 8.5, and then wake up this morning, and it's pretty much 9.5 across the board. But no shocker. I mean, TCU went into Chapel Hill last year and absolutely throttled the Tar Heels 48-14. And TCU went on to a 9-4 season, whereas UNC struggled to a 4-8 mark. I think TCU is an upper echelon Big 12 team. And I think that North Carolina is a lower echelon ACC team. The Tar Heels, they got Billy Edwards as their starter at quarterback out of the portal, which is about as uninspiring a transfer portal get to be your new starting quarterback as I can even imagine. You know, Edwards got hurt in week two last season at Wisconsin. So he's coming off an injury. And then the year before that, started 11 games for Maryland, and the Terrapins went 4-7 in those games. But the Frogs, five starters back on both offense and defense, 10 total, which is wouldn't be that good a returning starter numbers 6 or 7 years ago, but in the new portal era, that's actually pretty good. And they've got a new quarterback, Jaden Craig, transfer from Harvard, first team all Ivy last year. And he had a 25-7 TDI and T ratio. So I'm sitting there at 7, Gunner, but I mean, I still like it all the way to 10. I still think it's the play at 9.5. And but now, look, if that's too many for you, you know, I think TCU is a good team to put in a moneyline parlay, perhaps with Virginia on Saturday, or you could actually put it with a couple of teams for next week as well. I think Ole Miss and LSU are good money line parlay dance partners for next week as well. So there's a couple options for you.
2: North Dakota State makes its FBS debut as they play host to the other Gamecocks of Jacksonville State. Anybody going to the Fargo Dome, likely not going to be favored. And you do like the Gamecocks in this one, though, to cover the line.
1: Yeah, smaller opinion than TCU, but I do like Jacksonville State. So North Dakota State, obviously an FCS juggernaut. For many years, but they lost their quarterback, they lost their two best receivers, and their two best running backs. And without Rich Rod last year, Jacksonville State didn't miss a beat. They had their fourth straight 9-win season. They went to the Conference USA Championship game for the second straight year. They go 9-5, but 4 of their 5 losses were by 7 points or fewer, which is notable because they're a 7-point underdog here. And they've got their starting quarterback, Caden Creel, back. He ran for 1,076 yards last year, 7 tutties, 5.9 yards per carry average, and he also had a 9-4 TDINT ratio. I'm going to go with the Gamecocks, who had the second best recruiting class in Conference USA, adding 8 transfers from Power 4 programs. I'm going to take them plus 7 in the FBS debut for the Bison.
0: And let's jump to the late game, 10 o'clock game, over-under of Memphis and UNLV is something you're keeping a close eye on.
1: Yeah, so I'm going to, this is, you know, small change here, not a big opinion, but I'm going to go over 56. The number is 56.5. So let's buy that half point to 56 because 56 is a key number on a total. It's a multiple of 7. You know, when I was looking at this game, I couldn't get it out of my mind how Idaho State went up and down the field on Dan Mullen's defense in week 0 last year in a 38-31 shootout. And UNLV normally has totals in the 60s. Mullen's got his stud running back, Jaden Thomas, 2-time All-Mountain West pick. He's back, 12 rushing touchdowns, 7.2 yards per carry average last year. He's got Jackson Arnold, a former 5-star, to play quarterback for him. And Phil Steele's national unit rankings have UNLV 37 at quarterback, 35 at running back, 47 on the O-line. That's very good for a G5 team. And Memphis has got Marcus Stokes as their new quarterback. He was originally a verbal commitment to the Gators, got into a little trouble in high school, went to West Florida at the FCS level and had a nice run the last couple of years. And Memphis added 19 transfers from Power 4 programs. So I'm going to go over 56 buying the half point.
0: And then real quick, just something to keep an eye on. ACC availability report comes out last night. 16 Virginia players are out, but maybe to you that's a little misleading.
1: I think it's very misleading. Only one of the 16 guys is a starter, Rico Flores, UCLA transfer wide receiver. Now, there are two important starters on defense that are questionable, and one of them is the best player on their defense, Cam Robinson. The other one's Corey Costner. So those two guys are important, but the 16 players being out prompted a lot of people to bet on NC State, and so the line moved from 5.5 to 4. I don't know that I think Virginia's going to win. I don't know that I want to lay 4. If it were to get to 3.5, I would heavily consider buying the half point to 3 on Virginia. But right now, as the numbers stand, I'm all for a TCU Virginia moneyline parlay, if you want to go that route. Or you could even tie it into a game or two next week, Ole Miss in a moneyline parlay with those teams would be an option. So there's just a couple options on that. I think Virginia wins the game. Not super confident they would cover 4, though.
0: Okay. Brian, we end of the show, we're up against it, but you got all the information in there, and certainly we will rediscuss all of this next week as we get ready for week 1, where I know you've got a couple that you're really excited about, and we'll talk about them then.
1: Thanks, guys. Y'all have a great weekend.
0: You too. Take care, Brian Edwards. Make sure you check him out. Make sure you check out his work, VegasInsider.com, where he's a lead handicapper. Or you can make sure you check out MajorWager.com. Make it part of your early morning reading as you're getting ready for games each and every week. So thank you to him for joining us there. Wrapping it up, Tyler Ed. Tomorrow, we're out at Charwood.
3: That's right.
0: The fall 107.5 or the preseason 107.5 game. Golf kickoff. We get going at 9:30 in the morning. I'll be riding around a little bit with Rock and Daniel, and then be ready to go at noon as we will start the true countdown to the opening of college football season. Not that tonight can't be.
2: Yeah, it's one of the markers that football's here. We'll have actual games to talk about tomorrow. They'll be played on Saturday, and then we'll be 8 days away from Carolina playing. Next week's game week, man.
0: Next week's game week, yeah. And we'll get you ready. Again, yeah, you know, first opening week, not what it's been in the past, maybe, but you still got to sneak a couple sneaky good ones in there lined up for opening weekend. And the good news to me, I know I'm in the minority on this. And yes, let's just check real quick if we can do this before the end of the show. The weather still, I believe, telling me it is going to be hot. Let's see here. We're going to go daily. And the weather right now, according to my Weather Channel app, for Saturday the 5th.
2: Oh, boy. Yeah, that heat's coming back at the end of next week.
0: 93, mostly sunny. There is a slight chance of rain for game day. Tomorrow, however, it's supposed to be in the 80s, but rain possibly. We'll see. All right, we look forward to seeing you in there or out there tomorrow if you're in the tournament. If not, we'll talk to you at noon. Y'all have a great day. Thank you to Tyler Head, Captain Dave Adair, and everyone.
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0: All righty, a little post-game show action. Terry Ford kicking it with Terry Ford and Terry Ford and also Terry Ford today. Jay's off moving, I believe it's his youngest, into UMD for today. He'll be back on Monday. And we'll be out, not we, this show will not be, but we'll be out of Charwood tomorrow, 6 a.m. till 3 p.m. for our summer golf event, or summer golf classic. We'll be out there all day, 6 a.m. We start with the early game and end up with the halftime show from noon to 3. So if I don't know yet for sure, I mean, last time I checked, there might still be a spot for you. We're filling up. We're full, maybe. Maybe not. We're, you know, we got a couple things that are fluid in the air. We might have an extra team there still available. So call 803-755-2000, hit prompt number 2 to find out more at Charwood. Again, that is tomorrow. Might be a spot left. Have not been communicating about that here in the last hour, two or three. So if you want to check into it, as I'm going to check into it as well, and see if I can get an update as checking in with Mason and Rock and the crew, and we'll find out more. But yes, give him a ring. Say if it's you still got one for me, I'd love to jump in. Again, it's 803-755-2000. All right, so today we want to take a little bit of a peek into what we don't know anything. What am I saying? What we know? We don't know jack. We have tried to bug the meeting rooms over at South Carolina, but they're too smart for us, so we don't know truly anything. But the slivers of information we get, and we're going to go and hit the J.C. Sherbert. Big Spur Gamecock Central put up his projected depth chart. We're going to hit that today. But also, there is talent in the room at South Carolina. Make no mistake. And there are a lot of metrics that kind of point to what successful football teams, how they're put together today. And we're going to take a look at that, whether it's returning experience, returning snaps, average age, whatever the case, you know, composite high school JUCO rankings, all these metrics. A lot of them are very friendly to this football team. And this is not, hey, you know, Homer Radio, because we don't do that on this show. It's not just make you feel better radio. I mean, sometimes we try to, but, you know, sometimes we just tell you objectively what we see. Sometimes we're here to, you know, put you on the old therapist chair and help out. But just cold, objective numbers from other entities that are national entities, not us, that all point in a direction of this Gamecock football team is heading down the right path to have a successful 2026. Now, what does success equal? 7-5, 8-4, 9-3, 10-2, whatever success is, sure beats the hell out of 4-8, if you just want to be honest. Because that's where we're at. Last year was a massive disappointment. And so you're coming off of a massive disappointment. Let's say you go 8-4. Obviously, you've doubled what you did last year, which by any metric should be considered some level of a successful season. But make no mistake, there is reason to believe this will be much better than last year. For example, 24/7, they did a composite situation of taking high school rankings, recruiting rankings, JUCO recruiting rankings, and put together this composite of football teams with different metrics. And this metric, since they started it, every year except last year, a team in the top 15 in this metric won the national championship. Of course, Indiana said, screw you and your metrics. Hold my beer. And Indiana, with a different type of system, huge in the portal with veteran players with track records, older guys, grown men. Indiana showed you another route to be very successful. How does South Carolina match up to that? We'll get into that conversation as well. But these metrics will tell you that South Carolina is set up, at least on paper, to have a very successful season. Also, you look at the idea last year. What the bleep happened? Well, obviously, this team fell short in the fourth quarter of numerous games. You know, obviously, the meltdown in College Station, there's a win. Blowing a lead against Alabama at home in the fourth quarter, that could have been a win. You're in one-score games in the fourth quarter against Missouri and Clemson. You lost both of those. There's four right there. I mean, hell, it doesn't take a genius to split them, and at least you're 6-6, and that's not what you had envisioned when you were a top 15 team preseason, but it's not a 4-8 disaster. LSU, you're in that game as well in the fourth quarter. One possession game. Year before, you were making plays in the fourth quarter and winning games. Missouri, Clemson, for an example. Last year, you're in the fourth quarter. It's like you sat on the sidelines and, you know, everybody got together and said, okay, how can we lose this game in the fourth quarter? It was that kind of year. And the main reason, not the only reason, the main reason was a woeful offense. An offensive line. It felt like you could have put 10 South Carolina offensive linemen on the field last year and you still couldn't block anybody. Couldn't open holes in the run game. Couldn't consistently protect the quarterback. Besides that, it was great. I guess that's the one thing that line had was it was consistent. Consistently not very good. So now you move it forward to this year. The offensive line was a problem. The offense was a problem. Well, you brought an offensive coordinator with a resume. Kendall Browse has been successful with college offenses in the college game, which is something we were screaming and yelling about midway to the end of last year about the offense. Now you bring in a guy who understands how to be successful running a collegiate offense in college football. Check a box. Offensive line, you brought in offensive linemen through the portal, have a ton of starts and a ton of experience. Check a box. You brought in an offensive line coach with a really good reputation for being successful. Check a box. A lot of teams, you had a veteran quarterback, check a box. If you look at the offense, a lot of experience on the offensive line. You look at receiver, a deep receiver room. The running back thing, it's deep, but there's nobody really proven, right? That feels like a question mark. Tight end, Brady Hunt's back. And Brady Hunt is Brady Hunt. He's solid, workmanlike guy. Not going to keep defensive coordinators awake at night. But Brady Hunt has been solid. So you got solid at tight end. Not a ton of depth, but solid. You got an offensive line with a lot of veteran guys through the portal. A leftover or two from last year. Deep wide receiver room. Veteran quarterback who we know can make plays when put in the right system. You just hope that maybe the running backs will shake themselves out because you do have talented guys, just not proven. But the important thing is you got an offensive coordinator you believe in and are confident in because he has a track record. Defensively, you're good. Feel really good. Again, experience. Up front, you got a boatload of experienced guys who have track records. If you can get that Stewart guy healthy, we know healthy, like in his freshman year, he was a game wrecker. And a guy that, if he is healthy and plays the way you think we can play, could be the first defensive player off the board in the NFL draft, if not the second. You've got a guy in Caleb Herring coming off the other edge who, in a limited role last year at Tennessee, had 5 sacks. So maybe in a full-time role, what could he possibly do? You got some youth and talent with Addison and Walker also off the edge. You got a rotation. It could go three deep at defensive line. Three linebackers coming back from last year who have physical ability like nobody's business, who just have to, again, last year they made some mental errors, and hopefully with a year experience, they'll cut down on those a ton. Secondary, yes, you're replacing some folks. But you feel good with Collier and Swain at the corner. Peyton Williams is a very smart, heady safety. And you're hoping, I mean, Scott from Kentucky was really good last year playing nickel. So you figure he should translate. And then the other safety position, you're hoping Busey, maybe your fancy freshman, maybe you move Kilgore back to safety if he does lose the nickel battle to Scott. But you feel good all around about your defense, and if this pass rush can be what we hope it's going to be, that, you know, you don't have to cover people in the secondary if the quarterback's laying on his back in pain. So you see, this whole thing has a lot of potential, a lot of experience. No one's asking a freshman to come in and do too much. And if they play their way into doing too much, hey, that's great. But you're not relying on that. We'll get into these metrics we're talking about on the show, whether it's the Indiana way or the old traditional way of building a roster that can have a really good season. We'll get into that here on the show. Eric Kemery, the coach, will be jumping in with us at 3:30 to talk Gamecock football. We have that coming tomorrow, 3:30. Kevin Miller, who wrote the Steve Spurrier book, our buddy from Gamecock Central, will hop on with us and talk about the book and his thoughts on the Gamecocks as well going into 2026. 803-404-6100. You can hit us on the Firehouse text line. You can pop us on the AAA Heating and Air phone line. Obviously, you pop the chat box at the Game TV Radio on YouTube. We always like to hear from you, however you want to jump in with us. All that's coming up here on the post-game show. We'll come back, give you a quick update, because you know what? No, we always love to talk about lawsuits. We'll get you the latest on this legal mess with the SEC and LSU and Class of 2022 and NFL players who got cut who want to come back and all this other ridiculousness. We'll get to that next here on the post-game show. Terry Ford hanging solo as Jay moves his daughter in at the University of Maryland. We're rolling till 6 here on the Game Network, and at the Game TV Radio on YouTube.
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7: What's up, fellas? 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

0: Kendall Briles, Clayton White, Coach Smiley. We have not heard from Coach Smiley on special teams until yesterday, so we'll fire that up too, especially with the kicking competition. But before we roll back to South Carolina, let's take a peek back to the what's going on in the world of lawyering when it comes to college athletics. Of course, when we last left you, I used to love that, those old TV shows when I was a kid. When we last left you, basically the SEC and the Big Ten and now the Big 12 have all hopped in saying, if you have played in the, if you signed a contract in the NFL, the NBA, the WNBA, the G League, whatever, you can't come back and play collegiate football or basketball. Can't do it. And of course, and we'll focus on the SEC with LSU, there's a lot of thought that LSU is going to fight because they have two players they want to bring in, especially Xavier Henry, the defensive tackle, had a really nice season last year at Ole Miss and would be a heck of an addition to LSU's interior, their defensive line, if they could get him. There's a thought that LSU is going to fight. So we'll see. Because LSU is probably going to say, hey, the SEC and the Big Ten and the Big 12, their rules don't supersede or overpower the court of law in the United States. Very interesting post by a lawyer, Tom Mars. And old Tom says this, the SEC's legal strategy seems blindingly obvious. The conference will take action either in federal court or by appealing and asking the state appeals court to stay whatever lower court injunctions have been issued in favor of former NFL players, and more likely the league will do both. Now I'm going by what Tom Mars is saying, because I'm not this smart. Doing so will create enough uncertainty about whether the injunctions will be stayed or overturned to create an enormous risk for any school that puts a player on their roster whose eligibility is barred by the new SEC rule. If a school takes that risk and the courts allow SEC to enforce its new rule, God help the school administrators who recklessly made that short-sighted decision. Point being, the SEC will try to, with their lawyers, because they have them too, try to outmaneuver in court what has already been done. And if they can do it, they put enormous risk on, let's say, an LSU to bring in players who are breaking the rules of the SEC, Big Ten, and Big 12. And remember, these rules are specifically pointed at players, football and basketball, men and women, who have signed professional contracts. So that's what Tom Mars, and you don't believe he's a lawyer, at Tom Mars Law on Twitter X, is saying. So that it feels like, obviously, basically the lawyers for the SEC and probably LSU are going to make a heck of a lot of money on billable hours. That just feels like that's where we're at this point. And where it ends up, who knows? Seriously, who knows? Because, again, look, different people are at different levels of this new world of college athletics. Some people go, let's just go back to the old days where everybody did this crap under the table, please. Can we go back when it was in the Wild Wild West? Well, you can't go all the way back to what it was, because that was against the law. You were breaking players' you were breaking antitrust laws if you're the NCAA. You can't go back. But it'd be good to be in the middle, right? Have some kind of parameters, rules, that people aren't taking to court every day. And you know, if you listen to the show long enough, what I have been saying, and Jay also, collectively bargain. Very simple. The last thing anybody wants to do, though, that's the thing that would put a stop to all this. So somewhere in the middle would be nice. I got no problem with kids transferring and not having to sit out a year. I got no problem with the NIL stuff and players getting compensated and all that stuff, that situation. I'm fine with all of it. But this craziness of, oh, hey, I got cut in an NFL camp. I still got college eligibility from class of 2022. Ah, hell, I'm gonna go back and play college football. That's insane. I've got no problem with the class of 2022 players who didn't play in the league getting a chance to jump in and play a fifth year. I mean, that's what the NCAA should have done in the beginning, and a lot of this nonsense would have gone away. But when you exhaust your eligibility or you declare for the NFL or NBA or WNBA draft, and you go, and either you get cut or you're in the G League or you're playing in Bangladesh or whatever, and now you want to come back to college because of NIL money? No. That's a huge no. Huge no. So we'll see where this ends up going before it's all said and done. Oh, geez, I just saw breaking news come across. Nope. Okay, I thought it might have been NCAA or SEC or LSU. Nope, that's not it. All right, spin back real quick. We have Eric Kemery coming at the bottom of the hour. Before we get to Coach, though, let's grab a cut here from yesterday. Again, Kendall Browse talking to the media. First time that stand-up media conversation, which he'll have every week. Here's Briles talking about, well, the offense in the scrimmages.
1: Yeah, I mean, it's never the way that you always want it, you know. There's always going to be little details and things that you want to be better. But overall, the mechanics and the processing of the information that the guys are receiving and being able to get lined up and play, you know, with tempo and then obviously have the ability to execute at a high level. So, you know, there were times we did that. You know, we got some good players on defense that make it hard on us at times. But the competition level has been outstanding out there on the field. So I've been pleased with the scrimmages. And obviously those allow us to coach things up and get better.
0: So, yeah, you're not happy with everything, but you've seen some things that are positive. It makes you happy. And we've heard a lot. I was kidding with Elijah today. Elijah Campbell, our morning co-host, if you're just new to the station.

0: But point being is, it's not the super hyper-speed tempo we've seen other offenses run here in the past. The game has slowed down, and efficiency is a big thing, as even more than speed. But this team will play faster than we've seen, consistently faster. And we'll talk more about that. We'll talk about it with Coach Kemery. Because Coach Eric Kemery coming up next, we'll talk some Gamecock football. That's coming up next with Coach on the post-game show. Terry Ford, thanks for hanging out with us as we roll this baby till 6 on the Game Network, at the Game TV Radio on YouTube.
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6: Like we're going to do every Thursday through the football season, talk to our buddy Coach Eric Kimmery. Having a fantastic year himself. Coach. We won't spend today just, blathering how great of a job you're doing this week. We'll just talk football with the Gamecocks and the NCAA and the SEC. Is that good?
7: Sounds good to me.
6: All right. Real quick, first of all, starting in with this whole thing going on the NCAA. And obviously, you played your time here at South Carolina. Just from your perspective of watching the possibility that players who were in NFL training camps and signed NFL contracts now could come back and play collegiately. What part of your brain wants to explode?
7: All of it, right? it seems insane to the rational human. I understand, the new rules about guys having 5 years, which I think is just, essentially the redshirt years being eroded over the last decade. It was you could play in four games and then five and then like eight. And so, that makes sense to me. But I think nowadays with the NIL money and the fact that guys can make more money in college than they can in the pros, you understand why they're doing it, but it doesn't make it, reasonable for the whole league. So I love that the SEC came out and kind of made a stance on it. To me, if you declare for the draft and you get drafted and you show up for a pro team, your college career is over. So this is just, to me, another case of when you get politics and you get lawyers involved in sports, usually good things don't happen.
6: Isn't that the truth? Politics, lawyers, it usually it means that sports is upside down when you're involving the legal system, correct?
7: Yeah, I couldn't agree more. I just wish someone like a Nick Saban or someone will step in and give some sanity to, what it has become college football and get some guidelines in there. I'm all for guys being able to earn money. But really the transfer portal has been a very difficult thing. Still doesn't make sense to me the way that they're relegating now that you can pick up a kid this late. We're getting closer and closer to an NFL model. But at least the NFL has some firm and fast rules, and I just feel like, college football is still trying to find itself.
6: Coach Eric Kimmery with us doing a fine job at the Baylor School in Tennessee, obviously. Also spent his time with the Gamecocks here, coaching and playing, and, of course, hanging out with us here on Thursdays. Coach, let's look at the Gamecocks real quick. Especially, I just want to kind of switch to the offensive side of the ball. When you hear Kendall Briles talk about what they're looking to do with this offense, and the first thing you think about is Lenore Sellers. And last year, it just felt like watching Lenore, and again, I never played quarterback in college. You did, I didn't. But watching Lenore last year, it just felt like you could smell his brain cooking. It was like he was overthinking. It was very robotic, where the year before he played so with such an improvisational skill. Kendall Briles has talked about building the offense around Lenore's strengths and letting him just be him. When you're saying letting him be him, if you're the offensive coordinator of Lenore Sellers, what would that mean to you?
7: Well, yeah, I think, number one, you've got to free him up to do what he does well. And I remember going to dinner with Lincoln Riley when Lincoln was recruiting Jordan Burch and Boogie Huntley when I was at Hammond, and Shane Beamer was with him, and just picking his brain about, offense and quarterback play. And Lincoln said, if your offense is not quarterback friendly, get another offense. And to me, I feel the same way. I felt like, a lot of times, and you see this, you know, coordinators, and I'm not throwing any coordinator on the bus here, that come from the NFL and have NFL type of pedigree, they can really put a lot on a college quarterback. They can have them miking different ways and checking safety structures, and there's a lot of things that you need to do. But if you're, all of your focus is pre-snap on what's going on, it's hard to post-snap focus on what's happening with the defense. And sometimes we can give guys too much. And honestly, there's not many college quarterbacks that are ready to handle an NFL load in terms of their responsibility pre-snap. And I felt like that last year with Lenoris. And I think, to me, you've clearly got to highlight, you know, his extreme athleticism. I think that's what sets him apart. And, you know, I think about what Malzahn did with Cam Newton at Auburn when they won the national championship, where you've got some design quarterback runs and just utilizing his athleticism. The guy's a great passer as well. He's a great player and leader. I just felt like, you know, last year we kind of lost sight of his overarching strengths.
6: Gamecock quarterback Eric Emery, also coach at the Baylor School, hanging out with us like he will every Thursday at 3:30 here on the postgame show through football season. Coach, you know, Kendall Bryles uses a lot of motion, a lot of pre-snap motion, a lot of eye candy, things of that nature. And, you know, folks will watch a game and they see the motion, they know people do it, but maybe they don't understand why it can be so beneficial and can be such a positive by using certain pre-snap motions or a lot of different pre-snap motions. So,
7: yeah,
6: please do us a favor and kind of explain why these are so good.
7: Yeah, Terry. You know, you use motions for a couple different reasons. Number one, you want to get the defenses to show their hand. A lot of teams will use what you call man zone indicators, to where if you're motioning a guy and someone runs with them, then clearly they've tipped their hat that they're playing man coverage. And if they don't and they adjust their, you know, their apex players or their linebackers, then, you know you're probably getting some kind of zone. So it can benefit your quarterback in the sense that he can get an early indication of what coverages he's seeing. Then, of course, you know, it makes the defense a lot of times rotate their coverages in different ways. And sometimes you get, as a offensive coordinator, you can get a beat on how they're rotating their defenses, and maybe they don't have run support structures and, you know, into the boundary or to the field or what have you. So it makes the defense think on the fly as well. So when you line up in a formation, the defensive coordinator can, of course, call that to that formation, or he's got, you know, adjustments built into his game plan. But as soon as you move, that certainly can change what the defense has to do, and it makes them think on the run. And then also, like you said, Terry, there's some eye candy elements in there, where if you don't have strict eye discipline and you're faking a jet sweep or what have you, you know, it can help supplement your run schemes.
6: Coach, as we talk about this offense that, you know, Kendall Bryles is going to put on the field, obviously Coach Clem, the new offensive line coach, has been brought in to get the offensive line right. Because the one thing in the Shane Beamer era that seems to have kind of held back the offense, it's not the only thing, but one thing it seems to be consistently frustrating, I guess, to everyone involved, is the offensive line. If you're looking for an offensive lineman, and you look for players all the time, what's the one thing in Eric Emery's Rolodex is most important in getting a good offensive lineman?
7: Well, if they're not tough, they can't play. And you got to remember, the SEC is a defensive line league. You got the most mutated human beings on planet Earth playing defensive line on the other side of the ball. They're all huge. They all can move, and they're all strong. But you need a guy that can think on his feet, that's got great hands and feet as well. So it's a rare combination of a large human being that can move well and is powerful. So, yeah, I do think that it's everyone's going to complain about their offensive line in the SEC because they have to block SEC defensive lines. But I'm hopeful for this year. I know that they've gotten a lot of new guys in. I know that they're still toying with what lineup they're going to use. And the good news is kind of having a bit of a soft opening with this first game. I think they can figure out a lot of those question marks in game one.
6: Coach Eric Emery with us talking Gamecock football here on the postgame show with Terry Ford on the game. And again, I know this isn't something that they write on a bulletin board or make it as important. The important thing is just to go out and execute crisp, you know, get your rhythm, get your reps in, come out injury-free and things of that nature. But when you're putting a new offense on the field, and let's say Eric Emery watching this game, are you hoping, and it's no offense to the opponent, but are you hoping like South Carolina scores 100 to make everybody feel better?
7: Well, that's a lot better than scoring like 21 and winning by 7 or something like
6: right.
7: that. So, sure, I think you want to just see Lenoris comfortable. I want, you know, not running for his life against an interior opponent. The rhythm of the offense. I'm excited to watch what Kendall Browse does with this offense. I've heard nothing but great things about him as a human, but, you know, most importantly, as an offensive coordinator. I've coached with guys that coach with him. I've watched him from afar. And so I'm excited about seeing this iteration of Kendall in the SEC with a guy like Lenoris at the helm.
6: Coach, again, sticking on the offense here, last couple things. We look at the wide receiver room. It's deep. It's talented. You have a guy, Nick Harbor, always is top on the freaks list, but he seems to be getting better every year. And I guess when you look at the wide receivers with Nick, I mean, again, obviously he's never played wide receiver before he got to college. When you watch Nick Harbor, and obviously the route tree has to continue to expand and things of that nature, but what did you see like as you went through last year? Because we really saw the improvement going through last year. What makes you, after watching him, hopeful that he can take that big next step this year and really become a game-to-game like guy that scares defensive coordinators into almost like soiling themselves?
7: Yeah, well, he should scare him just looking at the guy. I recruited Nick the year I was at South Carolina. You know, he was up from the DMV area, and they came and visited one day. One of the recruiting guys came and said, "Hey, we got this guy. He could be a tight end. Why don't you meet him?" So I meet Nick Harbor and got to know him. I asked him what he wanted to study. He said aerospace engineering, that his dad worked at NASA. And I thought someone was punking me because I was like, who is this guy? Are you really kidding me? This guy wants to study aerospace engineering. Like, I don't even know if we offer that at South Carolina. I had to call somebody and ask. But watching Nick's face, watching his tape early on, you know, you knew that this was going to be a bit of a process for him. You can't teach his speed. You can't teach his size. But coming into receiver was something that was going to take a couple years to get really good at on this level. And I think you've seen that maturation over the last few years. His hands have developed even better and better and better. And to me, you just got to find ways to throw the guy the ball down the field. I mean, he can take the top off of any defense. And he's clearly an elite athlete. And I'm excited to see how he continues to develop with his underneath routes, getting him the ball and some crossers and quick shallows. But, of course, setting up some plays to where you can take those deep balls, whether it be go balls or post balls, and just giving him a chance. And I'm really looking forward to seeing him, you know, in contested passes and those 50-50 balls and how he continues to develop. I'm excited to watch it, you know, with Mazio Bennett. You know, I know we've taken a hit with a couple guys getting hurt. So, you know, these guys are going to step up and hopefully be a lot of fun to watch this year.
6: All right, Coach, I'm going to leave you on this. I just got a text from Jay Phillips. And anyone's ever driven the DMV knows what it's like, especially rush hour. Jay said, on my phone, 14 miles to go, projected time to get there, 57 minutes.
7: Well, the things we do for our daughters.
6: Ain't that the truth. Coach Eric Kimry, thank you so much for hopping in. We'll get to you next Thursday at 3:30. Jay might be back in time, Coach. We'll see.
7: Maybe. Terry, good talking to you as always. Looking forward to talking to some Gamecock football this year.
6: Absolutely. Thanks a lot. That's Coach Eric Kimry, Gamecock quarterback, now head coach at the Baylor School in Tennessee. We'll come back, open the vault on the post-game show here on The Game.
5: 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The Game Network. 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
0: Hey, this is Tyler Head from 107.5 Game and the Game Network. 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
8: Kyle Schwarber is the first of 40 home runs this season in Major League Baseball. The Phillies beat the Mariners 6-0 last night. Schwarber went yard with a three-run shot in the second inning to put the Phillies up 6-0. This is Schwarber's fourth 40 home run season with Philadelphia. This ties Schwarber with Ryan Howard for the Phillies franchise record. I'm Chris Black.
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0: just nonsense. Because it's just, again, we talked about it yesterday, Jay and I. Look, I've never been into the Pro Bowl. It's never, you know. Out of the All-Star, look, the NFL does a lot of great things. And they're the best in everything. But to me, the worst All-Star game was the Pro Bowl. It's just, you know, football's played at a certain speed and a certain intensity and a certain level. And it's just weird when you're out there playing in a Pro Bowl game where people are just like, eh, my goal here is not to get hurt. And it's just a weird, it's a weird game to watch. So it's officially over, done with, dead, thank God. But I saw this clip today come across one of my social media feeds from the Pro Bowl. This might be the greatest moment in Pro Bowl history. All right, let's set this up real quick. So Peyton Manning, I think is his third Pro Bowl. He's on the sidelines, and he's being interviewed about comments from the Colts kicker at the time, Mike Vanderjagt. Mike Vanderjagt was one of the best kickers in the NFL. But Vanderjagt gave an interview on a Toronto cable TV show where he criticized Peyton Manning and the Colts head coach at the time, Tony Dungy. He questioned their leadership, lack of fiery competitive spirit following a playoff loss. So Peyton Manning is at the Pro Bowl on the sidelines being interviewed. I think it was Lynn Swann. And Peyton Manning was asked about Mike Vanderjagt's comments on this cable TV show, and Manning gave one of the classic answers of all time.
1: Talk about trust and confidence. There was an article, a story, Mike Vanderjagt and your team made some comments questioning maybe your passion and your and the personality of you and Tony Dungy as to being winners.
2: Yeah, that's hard to believe, Lynn. Here we are. I'm out of my third Pro Bowl. I'm about to go in and throw a touchdown to Jerry Rice. We're honoring the Hall of Fame. We're talking about our idiot kicker who got liquored up and ran his mouth off. So, hey, Al, Dan, what has the sports world come to? We're talking about idiot kickers. He has ruined kickers for life. Akers and Vinatieri, these guys are great guys. They've been getting killed all week because our idiot ran his mouth. So when I get home, I'll deal with it. Tony and I will talk about it. It's kind of funny, really, when you think about it. Get in. If he is still a teammate, we'll deal with it. You know, that remains to be seen. But the sad thing is, Lynn, he's a good kicker. He's a good kicker, but he's an idiot. Hey, Dan, what do you think about this?
0: All right, so that's phenomenal. Our drunk idiot kicker. The thing about this, too, is Vanderjagt stayed with the Colts for several more years. He apologized, and years later said, you know what, I probably shouldn't have ran my face, blah, blah, blah. So it got fixed in the offseason after that Pro Bowl. But still, it's one of the classic riffs ever. Our drunk idiot kicker. Phenomenal. All right, now back to the vault. Some interesting stuff going on. This, see, we start off in the 1970s. 1978, Cincinnati Reds second baseman Joe Morgan became the first player to hit 200 homers and have 500 stolen bases, not in a season or a week, career. Joe Morgan was a phenomenal player, I believe two-time MVP. A different era, different world. Morgan could walk. He could hit for power. Obviously, he could steal bags. Good defensive player. Great leader. Obviously, a Hall of Famer. Joe Morgan was a phenomenal player in the 70s. My generation, more you really got him being the analyst on Sunday Night Baseball. Yeah, Joe Morgan on this day became the first player to hit 200 homers and have 500 stolen bases. Also stealing bags. On this day in 1982, Ricky Henderson stole base 119. That broke Lou Brock's record. I'll never forget Ricky. And I wish I would have had time to pull the audio, but I was just mesmerized by the drunk idiot kicker audio. Ricky loved Ricky. And Ricky talked after he stole that base. He held the base up. Obviously, you keep the base when you steal the historic 119. But Ricky loved himself some Ricky. And let everybody know how much Ricky thought of Ricky. But Ricky Henderson, the greatest leadoff hitter I ever saw. Just phenomenal. Again, a guy hit for power, walk, steal bases, was a weapon offensively in every way, shape, or form. Great player. Just a great player. I mean, he had some injury stuff. Funny thing is, Ricky Henderson was never hurt in the walk year of a contract. Just saying. But Ricky Henderson, unbelievable leadoff hitter. And on this day, he broke Lou Brock's record, stealing base number 119. This day, 1985, Mary Jo Fernandez, at age 14, becomes the youngest player to win a match at the U.S. Open. She was never a great, great player. Solid player. Now does, obviously, color commentary for ESPN's Grand Slam tennis coverage. 14 years old. Winning a match at the U.S. Open. There's the vault. We'll come back. Top of the 4 o'clock hour. How good are these Gamecocks? We'll take a look at a metric that says, you know what, they're pretty bleeping good. Or they could be.
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0: carry forward legs and hang out as we go solo. Jay will be back on Monday. Well, he might make it to College Park by Monday. Right now, he is 14 miles away from the University of Maryland campus. And according to his GPS, because of traffic, it's going to take him an hour. That is traffic hell. It's like Malfunction Junction on steroids, trust me. It's insane. All right, so South Carolina, getting ready to start 2026. We're going to talk to Coach Eric Kemery, bottom of the hour, 3:30. Got some thoughts from Coach. We might re-rack that for the Gamecock Notebook, possibly, or some of it. But we talked about the offense with Kendall Briles and how, I mean, I think everyone's excited to see what this offense is going to be like. Everyone's excited. So, we shall see. But to the point of the talent on this roster, 24/7 Sports does a composite ranking, they call it, team talent. Teams in the top 15 of this list have won the national championship every year since 2015, except last year, where Indiana built themselves through the portal, through veteran players, and went undefeated. Now, again, that shows you it can be done. Now, again, just going out and getting veteran players doesn't equal success. But now you've seen a road, hit the portal hard, bring in veterans, bring in guys who, you know, have a ton of experience, guys who are leaders, grown men, guys with families, minivans, kids. And that's a way to also build a championship team. You also need a really good coaching staff to put it together. But Indiana would not be on this list. Here are the teams on the team talent composite, which is rankings, high school recruiting, JUCO recruiting, things of that nature, put this list together for the overall talent composite on your roster. Number one team, Georgia, to the surprise of no one. Number two, again, not surprising, Oregon. Number three, Alabama. Number four, Texas. Number five, Ohio State. Again, the top 15, that's national championship talent on a roster. Doesn't mean you're going to win it, but that's where you get these national champions, has come from the top 15 except last year. Number four, Texas. Number five, Ohio State. Number six, Notre Dame. Number seven, Texas A&M. Number eight, LSU. Number nine, Southern Cal. Number 10, Michigan. I'm going to skip the number 15 on this list, South Carolina. So South Carolina just made the top 15 in this team talent composition. Does it say South Carolina can win a national championship? It's just saying there's talent on this roster. That's the point. It is a talented roster. And again, if you go through from number, we have 10, and then you move. I'm trying to scroll down. You look at number 10, or number 11 is Michigan, number 12 is Miami, 13 is Tennessee, 14 is Ole Miss, 15 South Carolina. It just tells you the talent on the roster. And it is. Look, Lenore Sellers, Nick Harbor, Dylan Stewart. A bunch of four stars on this roster as well. Shane Beamer and his staff have done a really nice job of recruiting since they got to South Carolina. And if you look at this metric as I'm trying to spin through it while I'm on the air, which is always fun, I always pick up the old laptop, forget this. There we go. Make life easier. You drop down here and look at the way this is done. It says number of commits and 80 for South Carolina, which their overall number, though, is very high at 89.53. The composite numbers, they're a little bit ahead of Clemson, who is sitting at 16, by the way. Very close between South Carolina and Clemson. And Oklahoma at 17. Then falls back a bit. But South Carolina and Clemson could almost be tied. That's how close it is. South Carolina just a tick ahead. But South Carolina a good bit behind Ole Miss. So bottom line is there's enough on this roster to be looked at as a top 15 roster in talent composition. Now you got to develop it. You've got to put it in the right place to succeed. All those things. But it is a talented roster, no doubt. And if you look at experience like Indiana, South Carolina, if you count total snaps played, has, I think, top five in the country in returning players with experience regarding snap count. So South Carolina checks that box, the Indiana route. A very experienced team. Older guys. You look everywhere on this roster, and we're going to get to the two deep in a little bit that J.C. Sherbert projected on Gamecock Central Big Spur. A lot of experience. Lots of experience all across the board. Multi-year starters or guys who have been around multiple years in college football. You're not asking for a ton from very inexperienced players for the most part. There's a couple of places like running back. Running back's the one with the biggest question mark because of the lack of any production, but you have guys who have talent. They just haven't turned it into being really good, consistent contributors. The one safety spot next to Peyton Williams. That's another one where you go, well, let's see, we got, you know, Currents, the freshman. We got Busey, who seems to be in line to be the starter. But, I mean, again, Busey's unproven. Obviously, Currents is a freshman, a ton of talent in the world, but he's unproven. You can always move Jared Kilgore back to safety if you need to, if you really want to get an experienced guy. So, this is a team with a lot of experience. This is a team with a lot of talent. Veteran quarterback. If Dylan Stewart is healthy coming off the edge, you have a nightmare for opposing quarterbacks. Jakarius Peak, once he gets healthy and in the lineup at left tackle, you have a real honest-to-God left tackle who is looked at by some people as if he has the year people hope he could have, he could be a first-round pick in the NFL draft. It's all there, man. All of it's there. No pressure, Shane. All of it's there. You got a real offensive coordinator who really knows how to run, coordinate, and call plays for a collegiate offense. You have a coordinator who's going to build the offense around the unbelievable physical skill of the quarterback. Let him use his natural abilities. Don't let him sit back there and overthink everything. Everything is sitting in place for a much better season. And here's the thing, honestly, and I've talked to South Carolina Gamecock fans, and I get this a lot. What do you think? Like, Terry, what do you think? Because whatever you think, I'm going to go with the opposite. Then they ask me what I think. And I'll say, look, I believe if this team, especially can get Dylan Stewart and Jakarius Peak back healthy for most of the season, this could be a good football team. I'll tell you now, I'm leaning toward going 8-4 with my projection this year. And we'll get more into that down the road, but I think 8-4 is real and doable. You're playing a lot of young quarterbacks on your schedule. You get the three bottom feeders right now, we think, in the SEC, in Mississippi State, Kentucky, and Arkansas, two of them at home. You'll get two cupcake wins early in the year. That's five, right? Right up. If you handle business the way you should, and I know it's never that easy, but if you do, that's five. Then you need to go 3-4 the rest of the way. And boom, there's your 8. So I think 8 is realistic and doable. Now, again, you have to stay healthy. All this talent and experience on paper has to project on the field. You have to have some injury luck on your side. But I think 8-4 is realistic. And who knows, if things go your way and you win some games that may be 50-50 balls, so to speak, sky's the limit. I would be surprised if we saw a 5-7. Or something like that. I just think there's a lot of talent on this football team. And I think the offensive coordinator, when it's over with, will be the MVP of the season, Kendall Briles. Because he's going to put these players in a position to succeed and let them go play football, not have them overthink. And, again, not to be mean, the bar is really low from last year. You don't have to be Mr. Wow to be looked at as an incredible success as the offensive coordinator after what we saw last year. But I do think that's going to be the difference. The offense is going to be much better. I think the defense will be good. I think the special teams will be fine. Got to figure out the kicker. I might be more concerned about that than most people, but you got to figure out the kicker. If you can't figure out the kicker, and I think your offense is going to be a lot better, I think this football team is going to be, it'll be a nice 2026. Remember, we're in an even year. Shane's good in even years. That helps too. All right, speaking of offense, let's get Kendall Briles a cut from the presser yesterday. Kendall was talking about the progress of the offensive linemen.
1: Yeah, progress has been great. You know, those guys have been battling all through, you know, spring, summer workouts and into fall camp. You know, we'd like to have, like you're saying, 7 or 8 guys that we're going to be able to roll in. And if you had 5, you know, just bona fide dudes that you couldn't take off the field, then, you know, you'd leave them there. And I don't know if we're at that point right now. We still got guys that are really battling for those positions and getting on the field. And, you know, that's good. It creates an edge in the room. And Coach Clements, Coach Smooth, done a heck of a job coaching those guys up and making sure we're getting those guys in the right position and getting our best 5 on the field.
0: Yeah, and we'll look at, again, J.C. Sherbert's, just his projection of what the depth chart could look like. We'll get that in the next segment. But the offensive line, especially when you get Jakarius Peake back, which you hope is obviously sooner than later, you get a settled offensive line with your starting 5, with some depth, and you hopefully will feel good about what you have up front, especially with an offensive line coach with a good reputation like Coach Klein. That's the hope. You can get that, and that's the number one thing on this offense is solid offensive line play. I have never spent 5 years of my life talking more about offensive line than I have here. It's insane. I mean, people, I talk to people, they go say, I can't believe I've never spent so much time in my life talking about offensive linemen. But that's where it's at. And I think with Coach Clem, look, Lonnie Teasley was an excellent recruiter, the previous offensive line coach. Excellent recruiter. He just couldn't take those players and develop them into excellent offensive linemen. Just couldn't do it. Randy Clements has a reputation as a good offensive line coach, a good teacher, a good developer. And if he can get this offensive line just to hold their own, just hold your own, guys, this offense could really cook. All right, the 1075 The Game Summer Golf Classic at Charwood, presented by White Brown Smiles, co-hosted by the Lexington County Gamecock Club. Tomorrow, 9:30, shotgun start. I have not had a chance to get in contact with Rock and Mason over at Charwood. Give them a ring to see if there's a foursome available. 803-755-2000. 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Good times. We believe Cocky will show up. We've got onion sausage made by the Lexington County Gamecock Club for breakfast. The famous onion sausage. Lunch from Little Pigs. The golf gun is back. We have a Vegas hole. If you knock a hole in one, you could win 10 grand. That's sponsored by Pound Automotive. Got a lot of cool stuff going on. So again, 803-755-2000, give them a ring, see if there's a spot available. Because there might have been one possibly put out there today. We'll come back, take a look at J.C. Sherbert, his projected depth chart for the South Carolina Gamecocks. We'll get to that next here on the postgame show. Terry Ford, appreciate you hanging as we go solo today. Jay will be back on Monday. Here on the Game Network at the Game TV Radio on YouTube.
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show tomorrow. Justin Hall, 7 o'clock. It's called everything going around in the Midlands and the state, in high school football. Just a slew of tons of folks will be jumping on with Justin. And that will be tomorrow, 7 o'clock. Our buddy Jalen Tart producing that baby. That is tomorrow at 7 p.m. here on The Game. All right, depth chart from J.C. Sherbert. We'll be getting a depth chart for real next week, obviously. But here is J.C.'s projected depth chart. Wide receiver, the ones. We're going to go through the ones first, obviously. Nick Harbor, Mazio Bennett, D.J. Black. Harbor and Black out wide, Mazio Bennett in the slot. That's the feeling. The twos on the depth chart, Donovan Murph backing up Harbor, Saquel Patterson behind Bennett, Nitro Tuggle behind Black. That's the projected six, which I can see it. Harbor speaks for himself. You just hope that what happens in 2026 is Nick just becomes more consistently a pain in the butt for opposing defenses. You know, I go back to that play against Texas A&M where Harbor, he sits in that open spot in the zone. Sellers, Lenora sees Harbor, hits him, and Harbor spins and goes to the house. And then, of course, he almost gets tackled by a state trooper or wherever the heck that mess was. But Harbor, that showed you the playmaking ability. Finding the open spot, which is, again, playing the game from the neck up. Making himself open and available, making the catch, and then turning, going into daylight, and boom, touchdown. Long touchdown. So that's the potential right there. Plus, we saw times where Lenoris, you know, hit Harbor deep for big plays and scores. If you can just get that consistency, especially the catching the crosser and turning a 8 to 10 yard shallow cross into a 70 yard touchdown. Those are the kind of plays that are exciting with that speed. And maybe, you know, a little bit more of learning the route tree in Kendall Brawl's offense to where, again, Harbor is getting himself open by being able to run better routes. And I'm guessing Kendall is going to ask Harbor to run the routes he runs well, because that's typically what smart OCs do. What can you do well? All right, let's do a lot of that. We'll continue to teach you the other stuff, but why don't we concentrate on what you do well right now? Let's do that. Mazio Bennett, can he bounce back? Can Mazio bounce back from what was really a disaster of a sophomore year for Bennett? Hardly played. Was that something with Mike Shula, the OC? I don't know. But Bennett, just, it was a lost year. Bennett stayed, which I won't lie to you, surprised me. And there's a lot of reports about how good Bennett has, you know, performed spring, summer, and he might pop himself in the starting lineup, especially with the injury situation that we've seen. And DJ Black, we're consistently hearing good things about DJ Black, who came in through the portal from Central Florida. So, again, I think 22 balls Black caught last year. Now, again, Black and Nitro Tuggle, who is backing him up, both had drop issues last year. I mean, part of that is on them. Part of that could have been on the quarterback. But bottom line is the ball's thrown to you, you got to catch it. And those two guys, if they do consistently catch it, can be dangerous. But that's going to be the big thing, consistently catching the football, DJ Black or Nitro Tuggle. Saquel Patterson, the freshman, again, constant ravings about Patterson since he showed up. So he might have played himself into a backup slot role. So that's the six wide receivers. And Donovan Murph has a ton of potential. Remember, Donovan Murph should have been in high school last year. Let's see what he does now, as he really should be in college, as a sophomore with all that ability and all that potential. Again, here are six guys that they've all got ceilings, high ceilings, some higher than others, but they all have the ability to be consistent contributors. We'll see where it goes. Brady Hunt, Mike Tyler, the tight ends. We'll see where that goes. I mean, Hunt, again, is a solid player. Tyler's got some interesting potential as a youngin. The offensive line right now, of course, left tackle will be Jakarius Peak as soon as Peak is healthy. Right now,
Shed Surratt will go out to left tackle. Hank Purvis, the veteran at guard. Carter Miller, the veteran at center. Kojo Poku, another veteran at right guard. Dane Arnett coming through the portal as well at right tackle, with freshman Darius Gray backing him up. There are people that think Gray had a real legit shot to beat out Arnett and start at right tackle. And we'll see what happens, you know, once everything's for real. Nolan Hayes been fighting Carter Miller the entire camp at center. Marquis Anderson, if he'd ever stay healthy, is interesting. At one guard, Seth Smith, a backup tackle. Again, when Jakarius Peake comes back, the thought process is Surratt then moves to right tackle. Or Surratt could move inside to guard. There's possibilities there. But you got some veterans in the interior in Purvis, Miller, and Poku. Poku especially is very interesting. Poku could be the unsung kind of under-the-radar guy in this offensive line. Backup quarterback is Cutter Woods. Obviously the starter is some guy named Sellers. Starting running back on the depth chart, Matt Fuller, backup Christian Clark. The folks at South Carolina love Matt Fuller. They do. We saw his potential on one play last year, really, the long touchdown run against LSU. But how much of Matt Fuller only averaging about 3.5 yards a carry was Matt Fuller? How much of that was the offensive line? They couldn't open a hole to save their life. I think the average yards before contact for a South Carolina running back last year was about a yard, roughly. Tough to do a whole lot. But I'm not putting this all on the O-line. Again, Fuller, there's probably times where maybe he missed some keys or missed some holes, maybe went the wrong way, didn't read his blocking well enough. But at the end of the day, the offensive line just was so bad. It's hard to figure out, you know, how much this you put on the running backs. New running back coach in Stan Drayton. It's going to be interesting what Fuller does. And Christian Clark,

0: Does Lenora Sellers run around? Yes. Has he been hurt at times? Yes. So let's not just poo-poo and go, eh, whatever, about the backup quarterback. Because it could happen maybe for a game, a half, whatever, but we could see the backup have to come in. Let's hope not. I don't know if this is real wood or not. Probably not, but I knocked on it. So that's the depth chart on the offensive side of the ball. We'll come back, see what J.C. Sherbert projects on the defensive side of the ball here on the post-game show. Terry Ford, happy you could hang out with us. Jay Phillips, en route to College Park, Maryland, to move his daughter into UMD. He'll be back on Monday. Right now, we run it solo till 6 here on the Game Network, at the Game TV Radio on YouTube.
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0: if you look at a lot of stuff we've heard through the offseason, maybe Dane Arnett at right tackle right now, a little bit over Darius Gray. There was some talk Darius Gray, the freshman.
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0: Maybe Seth Smith gets some run with Shed Surratt. Maybe the game is so wonderfully out of hand that Marquis Anderson also can play at guard. We'll see. And I think we're going to see all six wide receivers we talked about on the depth chart in Harbor, Bennett, Black, Tuggle, Patterson, Murph. A lot of Matt Fuller and Christian Clark, maybe Jaron Howell as well. We'll see. At running back. All right, to the defense. At edge. Now, we had talked about, and let's get a little cut on Julian Walker here real quick. Julian Walker has been discussed a lot, right? Here is Clayton White talking about Julian Walker during summer camp.
2: Absolutely. Great question. To me, Julian has taken great leaps from the spring up until right now. You know, the very first couple of practices, you could tell he was probably pressing during the spring. And he come back. You know, we had a very active summer as a defense to make sure our guys were ready for fall camp, to hit fall camp running and not kind of cruising into fall camp. You could tell day one that he was right back. Almost his first rep was better than any rep he took during the spring. So that was a great sign. And he's playing to run. And, you know, like I said, Coach Barnes, those guys are really prepping him. He's in here getting extra little 15-minute meetings right before the meeting starts just to make sure he's good and just got that pro mentality going on. But I really like what we see. He's done a great job. He's been a force. He's a big kid. He's 6'6", 250. So, and understand the game and plays tough, and got to love it.
0: There you go. Now, look, we always say this thing. If he has Clayton, how's it going with Julian Walker? I'm telling you, he's going backwards. We're concerned. Of course not. But everything you hear about Julian Walker has been nothing but positive. From the, from early camp, the first scrimmage of summer, he got a sack. And you hear about the work ethic that Clayton White just discussed. Because, look, a lot of this is work. Between games, how hard do you work? Always makes a difference. Even the most talented dudes in the world, you are better if you put the work in during the week. So Julian Walker right now is penciled in as backup at the edge spot behind Caleb Herring, coming in from Tennessee, had 5 sacks last year, as really a pass rush specialist almost. He was in a rotation, did not start, and Caleb Herring popped 5 sacks. We've been hearing also about Caleb Herring has been better than most folks thought versus the run. So if Caleb Herring can become a consistent every down force, not only rushing the passer, but, you know, handling the run game, that's nothing but thumbs up. The other edge, though, this is where it gets interesting. Because there were people saying, well, could you play Julian Walker on one edge, Caleb Herring on the other, until, again, Dylan Stewart gets back. Well, this one with J.C. Sherbert has Walker playing behind Herring. You're like, Tara, who's got the other edge spot? Anthony Addison. And we've heard about Anthony Addison. Might be a little light, but the guy has, you know, shown a lot in practice. And he's shown so much, JC's got him as a starting edge on his latest projected depth chart. And George Wilson, who we haven't really seen play. It's been a couple years now. Wilson's been hurt. But he's a guy that, before he transferred in, I think he had a 4 or 5 sack season. So Wilson will be backing up Anthony Addison on this projected depth chart by J.C. Sherbert. Tamiwa Durajayi, and I know I screwed it up, and I always do, and I watch his name on YouTube constantly, and I still mess it up. The transfer from Illinois, who, man, he might be a guy we're not talking enough about. Durajayi as a starter. And then Gabriel Brownlow Dindy, who we've heard phenomenal things about in this offseason. The two-starting defensive tackles. These two guys, they're going to be one of the better pair, I feel like, in the SEC. If Brownlow Dindy can stay healthy, he was nicked up a little bit last year. If Brownlow Dindy stays healthy, along with Durajayi, that potentially could be a lot of trouble for opposing offenses. But the rotation could be really good as well. Kelby Collins coming in through the portal. Hearing a lot of good things about Collins. Jordan Thomas also coming through the portal. Troy Pikes at the end of last year was doing some nice stuff. Noah Clark, the freshman. There's been a lot of positive talk about him. That's six guys right there, either with production or ability, that you really like a lot. At linebacker, you know, three veterans. Fred Johnson, Justin Okoronkwo are the starters. And then Sean Murphy, really with J.O. and Murphy and Fred. It's a rotation. Jamian Risher Jr. is looked at as a fourth linebacker right now. Good story. He's been around for, I think it's his fifth year. Right now, that's what J.C. feels like is the rotation at linebacker. Johnson, J.O., and Murphy all getting a year experience under the belt. This went from an inexperienced group to a very experienced group. They had their moments where they made some phenomenal plays, showed you great athletic ability, sideline to sideline potential. Then they showed you moments where they were inexperienced. They'd blow assignments. They would have some trouble in coverage, things of that nature. Maybe, you know, attack the wrong gap in the run game. But these three guys all come back more experienced with a lot of physical ability. The nickel right now, Quasheed Scott, from Kentucky, feels like he'll be the starter. Gerald Kilgore has battled Scott tooth and nail, but it feels like Scott's got a little bit of an edge. And Kilgore will back up Scott. Kilgore could also go to safety if need be. The two boundary corners, Judge Collier, Vakari Swain, there's a lot expected of both of these dudes. Collier was hurt a nagging injury last year. Wasn't as good as Judge was 2 years ago. Vakari Swain has all the ability in the world. Make no mistake, NFL folks have a side eye on Vakari Swain. If Swain can play up to his abilities, he's a day two draft pick. And obviously he's got the return skill, but Vakari Swain at corner, there's just a ton of potential there. The safety, Peyton Williams, and then David Busey right now. Jazavian Currents obviously backing up Busey. He'll get some run. Kendall Daniels backing up Peyton Williams. Like we said, you can always drop Gerald Kilgore into safety if you need to. Obviously, the concern is David Busey, Jazavian Currents. Currents, tons of talent, no experience. Busey's been around a couple years now. And right now, feels like he'll be the starter, but we'll see how long that holds up. Busey's always been good on special teams. The backup corners, Demarius Leach, Kosi Barnes, two guys who, again, have talent, but very inexperienced. That's really the thing on defense is, if you do have some injuries, some of the guys backing up the starters are a bit inexperienced, and even though, like, you know, Leach was, I believe, a four-star kid. Barnes was highly touted coming out of high school. These haven't played. Just like Kendall Daniels and Jazavian Currents. So you got four guys right there. You look at Jamian Risher. There's a fifth. I mean, Julian Walker's a freshman, but he hasn't really played a sixth. George Wilson hasn't done anything in South Carolina. There's a seventh. I mean, so the depth thing is like, ooh, these guys have potential, but they really haven't done a whole lot in a Gamecock uniform. So that's your defensive depth chart. Again, the surprise is Anthony Addison at edge, just because we've heard a lot about how well he's played. But everybody, not I shouldn't say everybody, but a lot of folks are like, well, maybe Julian Walker will pop across from Caleb Herring until Dylan Stewart gets healthy. But Anthony Addison right now, that name is there on the depth chart at one. Special teams, Max Kelly, ahead of Upton Bellenfant for the place-kicking duties. Somebody's got to take this thing, man. This is one of my concerns as kicker. I say this all the time. You don't think about the kicker until he blows a 32-yard field goal that would have won you the game. Or misses a vital extra point that would have tied it late in the fourth quarter. This thing's got to get figured out. It just does. Bellenfant has some positive experience in other places. Max Kelly was highly touted out of high school. We'll see. And Mason Love, of course, doing the punting. Vakari Swain returning the punts. Nick Harbor almost broke a couple as a kick returner. If you can give Nick Harbor a seam where he can just blast that speed straight ahead and go flying, that could be a touchdown, obviously. So there's J.C. Sherbert's projected depth chart. Obviously, we get the real one next week. So we'll see where all that goes. But, again, a lot of talent. Offense has more depth than defense, but the defense looks really good. It does. and the offense with a real offensive coordinator who is going to put together an offense is what we hope and hear that will be built around the strengths of the players and will be streamlined to where they don't have to think, they just have to go play. This could be fun. All right, we will pop back. One person we have not really heard a lot from is the new special teams coach, Coach Smiley. We're going to fire up some sound from yesterday from Coach Smiley. That's next on the postgame show. Terry Ford, thanks for hanging out with us as we roll up until 6 on the Game Network, at the Game TV Radio on YouTube.
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3: 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Well, we got you. All you have to do is text your name, your business, and your phone number to 803-404-6100. 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And we'll be in touch. There's no catch. Times are tough, and we're here just trying to help you get folks in the door of your business.
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4: 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Mendoza should see plenty of action tonight against the San Francisco 49ers, and ideally for him, it goes better than his last outing where Mendoza threw for 86 yards, an interception, and no touchdowns. I'm Adam Abdallah.
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1: 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Let's do some J or A. It's a post-game show on the Game Network.
0: Okay, tough to J or A with no J. We're not going to do that.

0: basically the biggest thing that Matthew Smiley has been asked is about the kicking competition. He's got to figure out, is it going to be Bellefant? Is it going to be Kelly? Who's it going to be? And here is Smiley talking about the kicking competition between the two.
1: It's going good. All those guys are working their butts off, and we're getting up a bunch of reps. So it's been good to watch all of them compete and grow. It's been a good competition up to this point.
0: Been a good competition. We didn't get anything out of that. I mean, obviously. And look, Matthew Smiley doesn't have to tell us anything, obviously. But really, it's just a good competition to this point. You know, Shane has said he's confident about the kicking situation. Here is Smiley also talking about, is there a timeline to announce the kicker?
2: Matthew, when do you want to have a leader for the kicking competition, or has one already emerged?
1: I don't think there's a timeline. I think kickers are different than, like, if you were figuring out a starting quarterback. So I don't know that there's, we haven't established, and in talking to coach, there hasn't been conversation of, hey, this is the date, this is the guy. We're letting those guys compete and really letting it unfold in front of us. And as guys start to, hey, this is my job, and move ahead, letting that happen naturally.
0: I just don't feel like anybody's taking the job at all. There's no leader in the clubhouse. That was our buddy David Kloniger asking the question from the Post and Courier. Usually it feels like this, that no one's really been consistent enough to take the gig. Because usually if the guys are killing it, you would say, hey, we're having a tough time because these guys aren't missing any kicks. I mean, these guys are machines. It's like we got Adam Vinatieri versus Adam Vinatieri. And I just feel like nobody's been consistent enough to take the job. This is my feeling from hearing the quotes in the comments. But at some point, one of these two guys has to be the man. Because again, you don't want somebody lining up 34-yard field goal to tie the game, and they kick it into the parking lot. You got to have confidence in your kicker, if nothing else, to make the kicks they should make. If they don't have a foot to bang 55-yarders, okay. Perfect world, they can do everything, right? But you at least need to have a kicker who can make the kicks that a college kicker should make, at the very least. All right, here's Smiley, another cut. Talk about putting kickers in game-type situations, how you handle that through camp.
1: We try to put them in as many game-like situations as we can. There are periods where we're just field goal versus field goal block, and you're getting just rep after rep after rep. But coach has been great, whether it's a two-minute drive, different situations where they have to be up and ready. We'll even sneak them reps between periods when it's just snapper, holder, kicker run out, just in an effort to get them in front of the team as much as possible and to get them as much of those types of reps as possible. And they've been doing a good job with those.
0: I mean, and look, we always hear about what Shane and the crew do, and what Pete Limbo was there, and Joe D last few years before Joe D went back to the NFL, and now Matthew Smiley, trying to simulate game situations. And coaches do this all over college and pro football. You blare a bunch of music in their ear. You have a bunch of players standing around really close to them, screaming and yelling and jumping up and down. You have people moon them, whatever, to try to get them simulating the pressure of a game situation where there's a ton of noise and, you know, their concentration's being pulled 50 different ways, and have them zone in and focus and go through their process and their mechanics and their fundamentals and make the kick. And as hard as everybody tries, you just can't replicate it, man. Just can't. You can't replicate the pressure of a game. We will not know for sure, until these guys go out and kick, like Mitch Jeter. You know, Jeter made those 250-yarders early in his career and looked at Shane like, yeah, you doubted me? Huh, punk? You know, Shane told us that story a couple years ago at the affiliate luncheon, how Jeter, like, you know, kind of started, I mean, and good-natured, but he started barking back when he came off the field after cranking a 50-plus yarder. You doubted me, coach? Really? So just, you don't know. And that kicking competition, I believe it was Jeter and Alex Herrera. and Jeter won the gig, but it was really close. But you just don't know until these guys actually take the field with a crowd going crazy and the clock almost down to zeros, and you got to make a game-tying or game-winning kick. We're just not going to know. Here's the last cut, too. Here's Matthew Smiley talking about his experience with kicking competitions as a special teams coach.
1: First part of your question, have I ever been involved in a kicker competition? Yes, I have been. Usually in the NFL, it's two guys. It's not three guys that are getting some reps just because your roster's not as big, but definitely been involved with that. You would really not like to use game reps because that means that whoever you sent out there didn't stay out there because he's, but we're all about scoring points. So I think, and I'm sure Coach would echo this, at any position, it's not like, hey, there's your starting, fill in the blank, and the backup is never going to see the field the whole year. So it doesn't matter. Matter who goes out there for the first extra point, the rest of the guys are working their butt off to compete because we got to keep scoring points.
0: Yeah, I mean, it's just, again, this thing has to just figure itself out. And obviously Smiley's had experience with this as a special teams coach, so it's not like he's never dealt with a kicking competition. But, you know, just at the end of the day, one of these kickers has to step forward and take this thing. Grab the opportunity and run. But we're just late in the camp, and we still don't have an answer there. Hopefully, when you turn the lights on for real, the guy trots out there and starts handling the business. We'll see. 5 o'clock news, sponsored by Integrated Media, coming up next here on the Postgame Show with Terry Ford. Thanks for hanging as we go till 6 here on the Game Network, and at the Game TV Radio on YouTube.
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0: 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Before I get to that, our staff meteorologist, David Ayers, just told me that there couldn't be any construction being done right now because it's pouring rain. So there's no construction going on.
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0: With your bare hands by yourself?
2: Not by myself, completely. And every day I say, rain, please, make it rain.
0: 100% right? Yeah. I'll say this, no offense to you, looking at you, I just can't believe you were a man out there doing construction.
2: It didn't go well.
0: Okay. All right, 5 o'clock news, headline, ACC board directs conference-wide eligibility requirements. Now, we know the SEC, the Big Ten, and the Big 12 already have put out rules about eligibility. The ACC, like always, jumping in last or next to last. The ACC Board of Directors have unanimously adopted a resolution directing the commissioner to enforce certain eligibility requirements when an athlete seeks to return to collegiate participation after intentionally pursuing a professional career. Under the resolution, an ACC member institution is not permitted to include an individual on its football or men's or women's basketball roster when that individual has previously declared for an NFL, NBA, or WNBA draft and did not appropriately withdraw consistent with NCAA requirements to retain eligibility. Signed a contract with the NFL or other professional football leagues, the NBA, the G League, or the WNBA, or an affiliate or any team that is a member of any such league. For the NBA Summer League, a contract means an Exhibit 10, a two-way contract, or an agreement providing compensation beyond expenses and per diem. Been listed on any roster in the NFL or any other professional league, NBA, G League, or WNBA, or affiliate team. The board's action reflects the ACC's commitment. Yeah, that's mumbo-jumbo. Never mind. So the ACC has jumped on board as well. So now all four Power Four conferences have basically said, we're not taking pros. Where's this going to go? Beats the hell out of me. Obviously, it's going to go to court multiple times with appeals and lawsuits and litigations and temporary injunctions and any of the other legal terms we've learned that we really don't know what they mean. Could LSU sue? Sure. Could the SEC go to court to go after some of these filings? Sure. Anything can happen. But right now, the four power leagues have rules now against taking former professionals. So we'll see where this whole thing goes. So is having a huge evaluation as a college football program, how does that help you win on the field? Our first thought is it should help you win a lot, right? Well, let's find out here on the 5 o'clock news. On three, I shouldn't say on three, The Athletic ranked the most valuable college football programs. Here's the top 10. Tell me what they all have in common. Number one, Texas Longhorns. Number two, Ohio State Buckeyes. Number three, Notre Dame Fighting Irish. Number four, Michigan Wolverines. Number five, Georgia Bulldogs. Number six, Alabama Crimson Tide. Number seven, Oklahoma. Tied for seventh, Southern Cal. Then number nine, Tennessee. Number 10, Penn State. All of these schools, except Southern Cal, have been in the college football playoff in recent years, which tells you the pressure there should be on Lincoln Riley at Southern Cal, because your college football program has a valuation way over $1 billion. Are they in the $2 billion range or just under? They're just under. Projected at $1.6 billion, a little bit over $1.5 billion. Lincoln Riley has done a great job recruiting through high school and the portal. He's now got, which is very interesting, Gary Patterson is the defensive coordinator. Gary Patterson, of course, longtime TCU head coach, and before that defensive coordinator, was known as a defensive guru in his time. There is no excuse for Southern Cal not to make the college football playoff. And if Lincoln Riley, even if Lincoln Riley wins 8 games, he could be teetering on being the ex-coach at Southern Cal. But that's the point. Southern Cal, when you look at valuation of a football program, there's no reason that they should not have made the college football playoff in some way, shape, or form. So that just tells you more of the hot seat situation in Southern California. Major League Baseball, again, there's going to be a lockout. There's going to be a work stoppage next year unless something crazy happens. Again, Major League Baseball owners want a cap and a floor, which you should have in Major League Baseball. Players don't, or I should say the people running the players' union don't. The high-level players don't want a cap because it hurts them. Major League Baseball proposing other things as well. MLB has proposed a 3-week free agent signing window in December. This is according to ESPN. It's part of a plan to generate an off-season transaction frenzy similar to those in the NFL and the NBA. It's a great idea. Remember, I remember back in the old days, back when I had hair, the winter meetings were the big thing in Major League Baseball. You had winter meeting reports. Media covered the winter meetings. Winter meetings were huge. That's where a lot of the transactions happen with free agency and trades and all that. Well, it's changed now. There's really no big time period like the winter meetings back in the day. A lot of free agent signings and transactions are just kind of filtered through the offseason. Stuff happens before spring training, yada, yada, yada. I think that would be great myself. Major League Baseball wants free agency to officially begin on the Monday of the winter meetings. I'm all on board. Which will take place in early December. That window to sign players would close December 21st and then reopen the first Monday in February right before spring training. So you'd have two phases. I like this. There'd also be a ban on all trades during the gap between those proposed free agent periods. I like that too. Force off-season transaction frenzy. Just like the NFL and the NBA, perfect. Teams will still be able to negotiate with players starting 5 days after the conclusion of the World Series, but agreements could not be finalized until the winter meetings, which means you get all that leakage about proposed free agent signings and proposed transactions, like we get in the NFL and the NBA. The Players Association said in a statement Thursday that the latest proposal of an artificial free agent window would reduce player leverage and create a game of musical chairs, pitting player versus player. Do you think the union's going to come out and say, hey, we love this? This is great. No, of course not. Right now, like, the players could come out and say the grass is green, the owners would go that the players are lying. The union also reasserted that any labor proposal that includes salary cap would turn back the clock on fundamental players' rights. Of course, that's what the union needs to say. We've had this conversation on the show before. There's a thing going on with this, and I'm not a fan of Rob Manfred, the commissioner of Major League Baseball. Sometimes I wonder, has he ever watched a game of baseball? But regarding what he's trying to do by getting a salary cap and a salary floor and some of these other things, like, I like this idea of having an off-season transactional frenzy. But the way that Manfred is pitching the salary cap is really smart. He got the big market owners, Yankees, Dodgers, Cubs, Mets. He got the big market owners to buy in. Because the big market owners have been against the cap, too, because it takes away their leverage of being able to spend more money than the small guys. Because the big market guys do not want a level playing field. Well, they change their tune. Because they found out Major League Baseball franchises aren't as valuable as NFL or NBA franchises because those sports have a cap and Major League Baseball doesn't, and it hurts the value of the franchise. So all of a sudden, the big market owners of Major League Baseball went, oh, wait a minute, you mean if we had a cap, my franchise could be worth more, and when I sell it, I could get more money? Okay, I'm in. Sign me up for a cap. Matter of fact, I'll wear a cap. Let's just cap it. The way Manfred is rolling the salary cap, salary floor toward the players is the average Major League Baseball salary has either flatlined or gone down. compared to the NFL and the NBA, whose average salaries have gone up. Why? It's a cap sport. Caps help the lower and middle class players. And a cap does, in some ways, obviously, take away this unlimited idea of salary that the upper level players think they get in Major League Baseball. Basically, a cap will help more players than the system now. And that's what Manfred's trying to play. And look, at some point, if it goes to, you get to a point of a vote on a cap and a floor, you know, again, when you vote, you're anonymous. And if you're sitting around and you're with a 22nd player on the roster, or you're somebody from 15 to 25, and you've seen your average salary stagnate or go down in your sport, you might vote for a cap and a floor so you see your money go up. And there's more, there are more jobbers than there are superstars. Just saying. So it's a very interesting dynamic right now in Major League Baseball. But there's going to be, there's going to be a strike and a lockout. There's no doubt. No doubt. NFL note real quick or two as we do the 5 o'clock news sponsored by our buds, Integrated Media. Tennessee Titans wide receiver Wandell Robinson being evaluated for a concussion after a cheap hit from Bears safety Xavier Woods during a joint practice. And look, these joint practices can get a little chippy. They can. We saw that ridiculous thing before with the Cowboys and Saints. That was just silly. But the joint practices still is what NFL coaches prefer over preseason games, because you can control more things you want to see, work on stuff. It's a better process to get ready for a season, according to NFL coaches, than playing preseason games. But still, guys are hitting each other because it's football. All right, Seattle Seahawks are going to sign Leonard Williams to a 3-year, $90 million contract extension. It'll make him one of the NFL's highest-paid defensive tackles. That's according to the NFL Network and ESPN. Williams will make $56 million guaranteed as part of the deal, according to Adam Schefter. But remember, we always say this, and we don't know this right now. All of those numbers mean the only number that matters is guaranteed money at signing. That's what matters. Because those $56 million in guarantees, some of that's injury guarantees, and a player never sees his injury guarantee money, even if he's injured. Now, he doesn't get to getting injured, typically, I should say. Because if you got a player, and Denver did this with Russell Wilson. I think the Raiders did this with Derek Carr. If a guy's not part of your future, you stop playing him. Because you don't want him to get hurt, and then you got to give him his guaranteed money. So you don't get your injury guarantee, or very rarely do you get your injury guarantee. So again, it's always guaranteed money at signing. But Williams is tied with Tampa Bay's Vita Vey for fifth highest average annual income for a defensive tackle in this scenario. Behind Philly's Jalen Carter, Dallas's Quinnen Williams, Tennessee's Jeffrey Simmons, and Kansas City's Chris Jones. And Williams has had some good seasons. And he's 32 years old now. And it's only 3 years. I'm going to guess 2 years of this is guaranteed at tops. Maybe it's 1 year of guaranteed money truly. And then they maneuver the money around, make it more cap friendly. But probably 1 year of truly guaranteed money, two tops. That's probably my guess. All right, there's your 5 o'clock news sponsored by Integrated Media. The Gamecock Notebook. We'll get to that next here on the post-game show. Terry Ford on the game.
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1: 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And at the Game TV Radio on YouTube. It's time to open the Gamecock Notebook on the postgame show with Jay Phillips and Terry Ford on the Game Network.

0: Time to jump into the Gamecock notebook. Let's jump into some more Gamecock sound from the coordinators yesterday. Clayton White. You know, it's not like we take Clayton for granted on these things. We love Clayton, but Clayton's been here for a minute now, and we, you know, the offense is a bit. We know the defense is going to be good. We feel like we know, because, God, we don't know anything anymore. So we look at this brand-new shiny offense. Hopefully it's going to be explosive and dynamic with the Kendall Briles. Matthew Smiley comes in to take the special teams. You like to get the special teams back to kind of what they were in the Pete Limbo era. So we kind of, not that we don't love Clayton, because he's one of our favorites. It's just, you know, Clayton's Clayton. All right, here's Clayton White talking about, we've discussed the edge room with Anthony Addison, Julian Walker, Caleb Herring, all kind of stepping in until Dylan Stewart gets healthy. Here's Clayton talking about the defense or the edge room.
1: Yeah, I thought that room has been done a really good job. The young guys, to me, are the, if you're in their first or second season, you never really played any significant downs in Williams Bryce. I consider those guys as young players. I think those guys are flashing. Those guys are making plays. They're playing the run in the pass. I think Coach Barnes, Coach Hubbard are doing a really good job of just getting those guys ready to go every single day. It's not about, you know, rushing the pass all the time. You got to understand backfield sets and the big picture part of defense, and Anthony Addison, Julian Walker, Quay Dodd, all those young guys, or Drew Collins, that young crew right there is doing a really good job. And also KSP is back. It's good to have him back running around, and it's awesome.
0: You hear about Addison, and we looked at J.C. Sherbert's projected depth chart, and Anthony Addison, he feels like will be the starting edge since Dylan Stewart's injured. So we, again, there's been a lot of love for Anthony Addison. George Wilson's been talked about as being on the depth chart as well. So we shall see. But this is a great little thing from Clayton, because he said it's more than just rushing the passer. He's playing the run as well. And here's Clayton talking about how every defensive lineman thinks he could play the edge.
1: Yep, they all think they can. You know what I mean? So, which is great. You want your defensive tackles to feel like they can play on the edge and rush the passer from the edge and play in space. And they all feel that way, which you love the confidence in your guys. But we have a couple guys that throughout the process, we thought that Tommy Watt can do it. Aiden Harris can do it. If we leave somebody out, they're going to be mad. Those guys for sure have been doing it for us this fall camp for sure. But that's a really good group. It's awesome to have that. Troy Pikes can do it too. Didn't leave Troy out. So.
0: And there's Clayton talking about the interior defensive lineman. Preston was funny this morning. Preston Thorne, in case you're just listening for the first time, our morning show co-host who played defensive tackle at South Carolina, saying it's true. Every defensive lineman thinks, man, put me on the edge. Put me on the edge. Man, I'll be Dwight Freeney. I'll be Jadeveon Clowney. Put me on the edge, baby. But not everybody can play it out there, but you think it, because you want to be able to do it. But truth is, not everybody can do it. And Clayton was talking about popping a couple guys from the interior out wide because they might have some pass rush skill, and maybe you can like change some stuff up. Here's Clayton also. Look, the safety room, you're trying to figure out David Busey, the freshman Currents. You got a battle. It feels like Busey, the veteran, will win and be at least the starting safety. But here's Clayton discussing that safety room. Where it stands right now?
1: Right now, that's been our same crew. We kind of don't want to get into the depth chart conversation, but the guys who's been popping out there, it's a great group of safeties. We feel really good about that room between Peyton, Boosie, Currents, and KD right now, the top guys that are rolling, and we feel great about all four of them any game at any time. I thought that group has probably been one of the most consistent groups in the during training camp. They're kind of like the quarterback of the defense, those guys that I probably talk to more than anybody besides the linebackers. I'm always in the linebacker room. But the safeties are, I mean, they got to think very similar to what I'm thinking to make sure that we're all on the same page. And with all the new guys on our defense, I think being on the same page is one of the things that we focus on this training camp.
0: I think safety, especially in the NFL, but I think safety even in college, it's a tough position. You're asked to cover wide receivers, typically slot guys, running backs, tight ends. You're also asked to play the run. You're asked to do a lot of stuff. And if you stink at any of it, opposing offenses today will come find you. So it's a very interesting. It's a position where I think sometimes we undervalue the position. And when you get a guy like Nick Emanuori, who these last couple years, you know, has really improved and became a difference maker, especially in a run game. But Nick, I think they put Nick in some really nice positions to succeed when it comes to coverage, too. Nick couldn't cover the slot. Again, those little shifty slot receivers. Nick, big, rangy, fast guy, but not like, you know, I'm not going to be like quick and shifty like slot receivers. But once Clayton and Coach Gray kind of shuffled things up a little bit and put Nick in advantageous coverage situations, Nick was much better there. And also, Nick, obviously, again, excellent against the run. And we saw how Nick took his skills to the NFL, again, with a good defensive mind in Coach McDonald in Seattle with the Seahawks. And McDonald used Nick as a chess piece. And Nick was really good for a team that, oh, yeah, by the way, won the Super Bowl. All right, so there's some stuff with Clayton. Here's Coach, I'll get one more from Clayton, talking about the edge rotation without Dylan Stewart.
1: Right now, we are rolling with the crew that we've had. We got Caleb, we have Julian, we have Ant, we have Quay Dodd. Dylan's on his way. So it's a good little rotation right now, but I feel great about the room. And like I said, everybody is not a true – Julian's the only true freshman. Everybody's either been here or they're young, but – just feel great about that room right now, just how they've been playing this spring.

0: It's a lot of young guys in the, you know, in the twos and the threes. But the guys on the ones or in the ones, it looks like a really good 11. Let's get one more cut. I just saw this. Let's grab this. This is Clayton talking about Ethan Johnson coming in through the portal as a defensive back, and just kind of like Clayton giving us some thoughts on Johnson.
1: I think the first thing is, obviously, as we looked at our squad, we saw some things that we had some concerns about, obviously, just as far as the depth at certain positions. And more, if something were to happen to somebody, who would be the next guy? I think our guys that are behind Judge and Vakari are doing a great job. We just needed some more bodies there. Ethan is, you know, right now he's in a phase where he just makes sure his conditioning is good. And the past couple of weeks, he's been job searching. So just being honest with you, he's been job searching. So he kind of got word of this stuff last week, about a week ago. So he started back training and working out. Right now, I talked to Coach Day and our strength staff to give him a week in the hole, just conditioning wise, making sure he's good to go. But he's doing great, very smart, great human being. Had nothing but high praises from guys that that knew him previously, and just as a great person that he is. So we're excited that he's here and push that room and push the defense, make us better as a football team. Most importantly,
0: I mean, Ethan Johnson, well, he might get some run against Kent State. You could see it. Wouldn't surprise anybody. How much? Yeah, it depends how ready he is, right? Whether it's knowing the defense, how does he feel being in not just cardio shape, but game shape-wise? How many practices can Johnson get? But, again, you know, Kent State Towson, you get him out there at some point, let him run around a little bit, figure things out. Won't be a bad thing. And Johnson adds depth. He's been a starter in the group of six level for multiple years. He's an interesting piece, if nothing else, a depth piece to bring in for South Carolina. All right, we'll get back. Our drive around the SEC, we're going to look at a mock draft, give you an idea of the SEC players and the Gamecock players on that list. That's next here on the postgame show. Terry Ford here on The Game Network, at The Game TV Radio on YouTube.
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0: Athletic. It's interesting. A bunch of SEC dudes here. Starts off with the first pick overall, where Nick projects, and again, this is really early, but it's just interesting right now to look at this. We'll go back and look at it later and talk about all the things Nick got wrong. That's what we do. Number one overall, Arch Manning to the Arizona Cardinals. Arizona's projected for 4.5 wins this year. If I'm Arch, I might go back to Texas because they have a year of eligibility left still. But Arch Manning, we have the projected first-round pick. Look, if Arch Manning plays the way he did the last, 6 weeks of the season, this upcoming year for Texas, he'll be the first pick in the draft. Bottom line. Now, is there some footwork stuff with Arch? Yes. But he has a lot of upside. There's no doubt. So as the number two pick, well, the number two pick would be Dante Moore, quarterback at Oregon, not in the SEC, obviously. Moore, again, he's another one. Ton of ability, had some issues with pressure, but folks love Moore's upside. He has another year of eligibility, too, if he wanted to come back. Then you go, do I want to be drafted by the Dolphins? The Dolphins project for 4.5 wins. As we saw, slip down here looking for SEC talent, at number five, the Tennessee Titans projected at 5.8 wins would select a dude named Dylan Stewart from South Carolina. I'm going to read you the capsule on Stewart really quick. The freakiest pass rusher in this year's draft. Stewart's 6'5", 245 pounds, and only has unique hybrid ability, but he moves like a receiver or maybe a small forward. A stunning athlete at just 20 years old. Stewart is more prospect than polished product, but his ceiling is very high. Absolutely. No doubt. If Dylan Stewart is healthy at some point this year and plays the way he did as a freshman, Dylan Stewart, and in this mock, will be the second defensive player off the board behind Leonard Moore, the corner at Notre Dame, who's fabulous. Sixth pick would also be an SEC guy, Cam Coleman, wide receiver, Texas. The only thing with him, occasional drops. That, again, one of my big things in grading a receiver, when they throw it to you, you got to catch it, or all the rest of your physical ability doesn't matter. But Cam Coleman has a ton of talent. Just played on an Auburn team with just quarterback issues last year. Won't have that problem at Texas. Another SEC guy from Texas, Colin Simmons, edge to the Carolina Panthers at number seven, which says the Panthers projected just a little bit under 7 wins. Might be the most polished pass rusher. Dylan Stewart might have the highest ceiling, but right now Simmons might be the most polished. Another Texas player at 8, Trevor Goosby, the offensive tackle to the Atlanta Falcons. Texas arguably has the most talented roster in the country. We've talked about this. More SEC as you scroll on down the list. Tre'Davious Green, the tight end at LSU, at 12 to Tampa Bay. So you see a ton of SEC, obviously. Ole Miss, Will Eccles, the defensive tackle, 16 to Jacksonville. Eccles is really good. As we spin down, Kewan Lacy at number 19, running back, Ole Miss. Obviously, Lacy breaks a ton of tackles. A ton of tackles. Jordan Seaton, offensive tackle, LSU, going to Kansas City, number 22. The Chiefs always need to fortify the offensive line because they got like a quarterback who's like not bad. Chris Cole, linebacker, Georgia, 23rd to Dallas. Ellis Robinson, the fourth corner from Georgia to Detroit at 25. Florida, Jaden Baugh, their running back, going to Cincinnati at 27. K.J. Bolden, safety, Georgia to Philadelphia, 28. We're seeing a lot of Georgia love, especially in the secondary. I don't know about this. We'll see. Ryan Coleman-Williams, wide receiver, Alabama to Buffalo at 29. You know what Ryan Coleman-Williams has got to start doing? Catching the bleeping ball. Really, he's been ever since early in his freshman year. He had that great game against Georgia. Since then, he's been meh. Amon Hardy, 31st of the Ravens. Hardy breaks tackles. Also can pop it really quick. He goes from zero to wow pretty fast. And then 32nd, the final pick of the first round of the Cleveland Browns through the LA Rams. The Cleveland Browns would select Lenore Sellers, quarterback, South Carolina. Here's the capsule really quick on Sellers from The Athletic. Physically and mentally, Lenora Sellers is a dream come true. 6'3", 245-pounder with wheels, a huge arm, and high-level intelligence. He checks so many boxes on paper. His tape, though, can be more inconsistent. That's partly because his team wasn't very good last year. Also because he needs to become more consistent in the pocket. Can't argue with any of that. And if Lenore Sellers plays with his ability this year in an offense that's going to be built for Lenore Sellers to be Lenore Sellers friendly, I believe he moves up on this draft board. Because he does bring you a ton of intangibles on paper. Mobility, arm strength, football IQ, hard worker, first in, last out, all those things. Just has to play more consistently from the pocket. Now, if he's in an offense that plays with skill set and he feels more natural and instinctive, could he get better from the pocket? Sure. But that's something I think the NFL is really going to have to work on, that and consistent footwork. Now, when you look at quarterbacks in the first round, Lenore would be the last one to go. Ahead of him, quarterback-wise, there's a few, to be fair. You move up in the first round, you see Drew Mastemaker, the quarterback from Oklahoma State, who's transferring in from North Texas State at 18 to the Jets. C.J. Carr went next. That's to the Steelers at 14, the quarterback from Notre Dame. His thing, well, Mastemaker's got to step up in class from group of six to power conference. The thing with Carr is Carr struggled against good teams last year. So that's got to get better. You keep going up after C.J. Carr. I believe that was it until you got to the top two, which again were Dante Moore and Arch Manning. So there you go. There's a little spiel there from the SEC when it comes to mock drafts and where you see two South Carolina players. And I do believe this. I really do believe if Lenore would have came out last year, he would have been probably to bottom of the first round guy. It was a weak quarterback class, and even though he had an underwhelming season, like we just read, those physical traits, I think a team would have taken him in the first round. Because you can't teach 6'3", 245, runs like a running back with an arm to make NFL throws. Can't teach that, man. Just saying. But a very interesting mock-type draft. Again, a lot of SEC talent. Georgia on the defensive side of the ball. Texas everywhere, especially in the top 10. It is the most talented roster in the country. And if Texas doesn't do some damage in the college football playoff, it's going to be looked at as a failure. Sark's got a large bar, man. You need a trampoline to get over that bar. Now, again, we'll get more into predictions next week. But I think Notre Dame, Oregon, and Texas would be the three teams, and Georgia. Mostly, though, I think Texas, Oregon, and Notre Dame on paper are better than Georgia. Because Georgia offensively is not any of those three. And if you look at Oregon, Dan Lanning has not gotten it done in the postseason. Coach Freeman at Notre Dame got to the championship game and lost. And this team is better all around than that team. And then Texas's roster is stupid. But again, Sark hasn't done damage in the postseason either. Kirby, of course, is out of the four, has the most success as a head coach in the postseason. I think those are the ones that stand out. I mean, people want to give Indiana. I mean, look, could Indiana? I don't think Indiana repeats. Could they be in the mix to, you know, be a factor? Sure. I don't know about the quarterback, Josh Hoover. They're going to have to coach some mistakes out of him that he made at TCU where he tried to make throws he shouldn't have tried to make. If they can coach it out of him and make him a smart, efficient quarterback, that will help out Indiana. But so we'll see. All right, as you drive around the SEC, maybe we'll do Tarek versus the internet. What the heck? We got that coming up next here on the Post Game Show. Appreciate you hanging out with us. One segment to go here on the Game Network at the Game TV Radio on YouTube.
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2: 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The NFL is getting rid of the Pro Bowl game starting this upcoming season. Instead, 88 players will receive the honor of being named to the Pro Bowl class with no replacements. Players will still be invited to attend a celebration in Los Angeles, the site of Super Bowl 61. Maybe being named a Pro Bowler will actually mean something once again. I'm Adam Abdallah.
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2: Them Braves taking the first two from the Dodgers. They'll do it again tonight in Atlanta. Both games tight. Braves got the go-ahead knock in the eighth in game one, the ninth in game two. Chris Sale will take the hill. And of course, Chris Sale is just Chris Sale. He's not given up more than three earned runs in a start since April 6th. Just insane, the consistency of Sale. And he's gone at least six innings, because, you know, that's the big benchmark today, in six straight starts. And, you know, it doesn't matter if Sale's home, road. Like, for an example, at home, he's got a 1.65 ERA. Away, oh my gosh, only 2.71. So Sale at home is just filthy. 1.65 ERA. 74 strikeouts and 65 in the third innings. Opponents only hit 215 against him. That's 11 home starts. So you've won the first two, and you got your hammer on the mound for game three. The Dodgers will go with Yamamoto, who also is really good. Yamamoto on the year, 2.61 ERA, a whip of under one. That's disgusting. Yamamoto also has been... Now, he had a rough one on July 7th. Since then, though, Yamamoto has been on it. Hasn't thrown less than six innings, but in one start, he went 5 2/3 shutout innings. Since giving up those six runs, Yamamoto has given up 3, 6, 9 earned runs combined since mid-July. So you got yourself a pitcher's duel here in the splits. Yamamoto on the road. Ready, 1.99 ERA. I think take the under tonight in runs scored. So if you're Atlanta, though, you feel good. You've already won the series, and then you got your dude on the hill. And the Dodgers, though, they have an excellent starter as well. This one, I think this one's going to be handed to the bullpens again tonight. So we'll see where this whole thing goes. But that, and of course, Jay Phillips will be taking the Atlanta Braves. And right now, again, the Phillies continue to be red hot. Best record in baseball in the month of August. Braves still lead the division by 4.5 games. Excellent home record. Atlanta 44-23 at Truist. That's the best home record in the National League. Might be the best home record in baseball. I think it is. The Dodgers on the road. They've been good, 40-27, 13 games over, which is, I believe, the best road record. It's the best road record in the National League and ties the Yankees for the best road record in baseball. But the Braves have already won the series. That's the good news. And again, early September, was it the 4th to the 13th we talked about? Braves and the Phillies will play seven times. Four in Philly, three in Atlanta. So you want as much cushion as possible, and you are going to play some teams that quite honestly stink between now and then, and you want to take advantage and roll those guys, because you want as much cushion as possible when you take on the Phillies. That's where it's at. Braves 4.5 up going into tonight. The Dodgers in Atlanta. The Phillies, they were beating up on the Mariners. Let's see if they're playing tonight or not. Nope. A light schedule. It's the travel day for a lot of teams. So, Phillies are not playing tonight. They'll get it going tomorrow night. Let's see where they end up tomorrow night. Phillies. Scrolling is great radio. They're playing the Angels in Disneyland. Starting a weekend series with the Angels. And while that's going on, after the Braves finish up with the Dodgers, they will host the Rockies, who they need to pummel for three games in Atlanta. So that's where you're at. Of course, like I said, Jay Phillips will take the Atlanta Braves. All right, before we pop out, one last cut real quick I want to squeeze in from Kendall Briles. And this is talking about when you're playing an inferior opponent, do you hold anything back?
3: No. Lord, no. I mean, we're doing everything we can to go win the football game. I can promise you that. You know, the way that college football is nowadays with the way the rosters turn over, everybody's got really good people. You know, luckily for us, we're playing at Williams-Brice right across the road, and I can't wait to get in there and hear 80,000 fans screaming and be the first time I've been in there in a game day. So, you know, Kent State's got to deal with that a little bit. But they're going to be a good football team coming in here thinking that obviously they're going to go win the football game. And so we got to be really, really sharp, and we got to take that hope away from them early.
2: Exactly. Crush their soul quick. Crush their soul, beat them to a pulp, pick them up off the ground at the end, clean the blood off, and hand their check. That I just, and it's not even about optics or anything like that. I just think for the entire conference of a football team, that need, and look, Ken, we know Kent State's not very good. But just to see this offense go out there and be productive. Look, some of these games in September against Group of Five or Group of Six, South Carolina struggled. Remember Old Dominion? Georgia State? You just go out and hang a big, gigantic number and make everybody feel good. All right, we're done. Finish history down the road. Thanks for watching. Thanks for listening. Thanks for putting up with it.
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1: 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The last bit of rehearsal kicks off tonight. Week 3 of the NFL preseason. We've got 4 games for you. We're going to break it down, let you know who's playing, because there are some starters. There are some superstar quarterbacks playing tonight. Everything you need to know about these games and much, much more for those teams heading into the season. Steelers, Bills, Patriots, Browns, Niners, Raiders, Rams, Chargers. We'll let you know everything you need to know, and we'll be keeping you updated throughout those games, as we always do. 310-840-4910. But Brad, we've got some big news today on a story that you and I have been following very closely. We've been talking about it.
2: Yep.
1: Packers star running back Josh Jacobs arrested back in May on 4 misdemeanor counts and a potential felony count of battery, domestic violence charges, intimidation, suffocation, strangulation. And we were literally just talking about it yesterday because GM Gutekunst was talking about how they kind of expect Josh Jacobs to get suspended. They expect a suspension. And you and I were saying, well, what the hell is the NFL waiting for? And we know they like to take their time, but there was no formal charges. That has changed. And today, Packers running back Josh Jacobs was charged with misdemeanor battery and misdemeanor criminal damage to property. That is according to Wisconsin court records. So the formal charges now come more than 3 months after he was arrested at his home near Green Bay. There are some very telling quotes, though, about this situation, and I'm just going to read one, and then we can get into it. We can read some of the other quotes but about the police reports, but here is the most damning and the most, I guess, pathetic one. I'll just put it like that. Quote, Jacobs grabbed her and threw her to the ground, and she struck her head, suffering an injury. Jacobs then took her phone from her while she was on the ground. A&M, that is his significant other, laid on the ground for a while and then struggled to walk back into the house. That is the report that says police have video from inside Josh Jacobs' garage of the night in May. So we were talking on the phone earlier today in our pre-show meeting about, well, the Ray Rice situation didn't feel like it was going to be a big deal. Then we got the video of what happened in the elevator where he basically knocked his girlfriend unconscious. The police have video of what happened inside the garage. That seems like a pretty damn good reason to hand out a major suspension. But again, the formal charges, one was a misdemeanor battery and the other was misdemeanor criminal damage to property. So again, an evolving situation, one that we're only starting to get some public drips and drabs from the Wisconsin courts and the police reports, but this is absolutely trending to a suspension for Josh Jacobs and the Green Bay Packers.
2: Yeah, indeed. Very disturbing, that information coming out today. And, you know, the NFL, once it collects the evidence, has got to make an emphatic statement. They really do. You know, generally speaking, in these incidents that we've seen in the past, first-time offenders, they say it's a minimum of 6 games that they will be suspended for. There's always an appeal by the NFLPA. And normally those, suspensions are reduced to like 4 games, 3 games, as few as 2 games. It's all based on severity, and there's a lot of variance that's involved there. Now, the question that we all have is, okay, so we got the misdemeanor charges filed today, but there is no official trial or court date, assuming this does go to court. And you would assume that the Jacobs representation, his lawyer group, is going to be pushing to have a trial date set for after the season. Now, could it be set in January? Sure. Could it be set at any point, maybe in Q3 or Q4, more likely Q4, before the calendar flips to 2027? That is on the table. You know, we haven't seen the video. I don't think the video will get out there publicly. If it did, obviously, that could disrupt the case. It's very sensitive information. And obviously, that could sway the public's opinion as well and expedite the process for the NFL in terms of a suspension issued if they were to pursue such a suspension. Now, we've seen prior incidents. Like, I go back to, like, Rashee Rice. Most recently, there wasn't domestic violence. Remember, that was a car wreck that ended tragically for an individual. There was video of that that got out, and that went through due process, and he didn't suffer a suspension until months after that incident took place. I got a feeling, just, you know, listening to my gut and knowing the precedence that has been set in this league, this thing's going to drag, and drag along. We all may jump to the conclusion, be like, suspend him, cut him, get rid of him right now, Green Bay, save some face. But everybody has a right to due process, and there will be likely a trial date set. Once that is set, I think we will then know kind of black and white where potentially a suspension could be levied. But until that court date is cemented, I'd say anyone's best guess what is going to happen. My best guess is nothing is going to happen in the regular season. It's going to be business as usual, status quo. It's going to be dark clouds, going to hang over the Green Bay Packers this season. And then a trial is going to be set, and then we'll really see what the repercussions are.
1: Yeah, but also, isn't this, I mean, at a certain, like the NFL, yes, they can gather what's going on in the court of law. And, again, I saw that the Brown County District Attorney has reviewed evidence and elected to file misdemeanor charges against Josh Jacobs that do not include domestic violence, and that basically it's taken so long to formally file charges because of forensic evidence that they were acquiring, which takes weeks, months.
2: Yeah.
1: David L. Lassie said, quote, our office sought to ensure a fair and complete review of available evidence, some of which only recently became available to our office due to significant ongoing forensic efforts by law enforcement. However, the NFL, I mean, they have a job to do as well. And sure, you want innocent until proven guilty, but now there are formal charges. And I would assume if the NFL really wanted to, if Roger Goodell in the office, whatever office deals with these kinds of things before they hand out suspensions and whatnot, player misbehaving in any kind of case in any kind of degree, can't they ask, hey, can we have access to this? Because we are a multi-billion-dollar corporation that would like to do the right thing when it comes to social justice. And so can we be privy to the surveillance footage inside the garage so we can make a decision on whether or how long to suspend this individual? And I would think, no matter, even if it goes to trial and whatnot, and that's going to play out for months, can't the NFL step in and hand out a suspension before that happens? I mean, come on, this is going to, you think there's a chance this plays out the entire regular season and Josh Jacobs is allowed to play? I think that's ridiculous.
2: It may be ridiculous, but again, there's been precedent set for a lot of incidents that are, of similar ilk. These things tend to drag on for months on end. You know, what happened with, if you go back to Ray Rice, I mean, that just leaked out publicly and everybody saw it and was just jarred by it. And the NFL had to make an immediate decision based on that, piece of evidence getting out to the public. Nobody's seen it. The NFL probably hasn't seen it. They may be able to ask for it. I'm not a lawyer. I don't know the legalities behind it. I don't know how protective the county or the state or whoever is taking this case may be in regards to some of that evidence, but they may not release it to the NFL. I mean, there's a lot of questions here. We're not legal experts by any stretch of the imagination. But again, we've just seen several of these played out in the past, going on like for the last two decades around there. And usually they do take months to resolve. I will say this hypothetically. Let's say The NFL does see enough of what they need to see before this even goes to trial and they decide to issue a suspension. Let's say it is 6 games. He's a first time offender. So he gets the full, totality of the crime committed with that 6-game suspension. There's an appeal process that will, automatically probably trigger in by the NFLPA. Normally those things get reduced. Could be reduced to 4, could be reduced to as little as 2. Again, it's on a case-by-case basis. So there's no guarantee, even if it's suspended, quote-unquote, the first time by 6 games, that sticks to the full 6 games. And we don't have any idea when that ruling could come down, if it were to come down in this calendar year. Lots of question marks. And, this is why the front office of Green Bay and the coaching staff, they've been giving Marshawn Lloyd, to take it back to football, a lot of run here in the preseason. A, to see if he can hold up physically. B, seeing what he can bring to the table. They got Chris Brooks as well, a veteran who's, proved decent in terms of yards after contact per attempt numbers when given opportunities, but it's a very small sample size. My guess is if Jacobs were to miss any time at any juncture this season, you're going to full-blown RBBC between Lloyd and Brooks, and it's going to favor Lloyd. It could be like 65-35 Lloyd to Brooks. And as the Packers GM yesterday said, they could be in the market to trade for a running back. And remember, the trade deadline in the past was a big fat nothing burger. Not anymore. With some of the rules changes and a lot of teams are wheeling and dealing at the deadline. So that is something to monitor as the regular season unfolds. How the Green Bay Packers maybe work in Marshawn Lloyd and Chris Brooks, trying to give those guys some reps to get them, in the flow of things in case Jacobs sort of missed time. But also keep your ear to the ground. Keep your eyes open to the rumors that are going to be swirling about the Packers could be wheeling and dealing for a running back at the deadline, and that could be very telling. Maybe some of the whispers you're hearing behind the scenes that a possible suspension with Jacobs could be coming down.
1: Yeah, and again, NFL spokesperson Brian McCarthy did say today, quote, "We have been closely monitoring all develops in the matter, which remains under review, and the NFL could decide to suspend Jacobs to start the season or wait until the legal process is completed." Brad, you tend to think that it would be the latter. I'm hoping that the NFL is able to obtain evidence of that surveillance footage inside the garage where, I get it, right? There could have been a different physical altercation inside of the home, which there is no evidence. There is no surveillance footage. But either way, I think at a certain point, we've got to be better. We've got to stand up for the rest of the community, and we've got to stand up for domestic violence victims. And if you can clearly see, which again, the police report says that Josh Jacobs throws his girlfriend to the ground and she sustains an injury to her head and then he damages her phone. I mean, come on. It's just a cowardly, disgusting move that I feel like needs to be punished here. And if the NFL is able to obtain footage of that, I don't see why you need to wait until what happens in court. You've got the footage. You've seen domestic violence happen by one of the players in your league, and I think that there needs to be a swift action taken. But we will see how this plays out. But that's the big news today. Formal charges now filed against Packers running back Josh Jacobs. Yesterday, GM Gutekunst did say that they are expecting Brian Gutekunst did say they are expecting a suspension, and now just in terms of when football goes on, and it will go on here in less than 20 days. What the Packers decide to do at the running back position if Josh Jacobs is indeed suspended. 310-840-4910. 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All right, we got 4 preseason games coming up tonight. We'll get you some of the info, the big info you need to know. Fernando Mendoza, Ty Simpson, Justin Herbert. Which other quarterbacks are playing? Which starters are playing? Everything you need to know about these preseason games coming up tonight when we get back. He's Brad Evans. I'm Pat Boyle. Just getting rolling on this Thursday. It's BetMGM Tonight on Westwood One Sports.
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1: 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Again, that's 310-840-4910. You can call and you can text. Right, we got four preseason games coming up tonight, baby. At the top of the hour, it's the Steelers in Buffalo to take on the Bills. Then later tonight at 8 o'clock Eastern on Amazon Prime, although not much prime time about it because that's the worst game of the night. There was basically no starters playing on either side of the ball for both the Patriots and the Browns in the dog pound. No Shedeur Sanders either, so it's going to be Dylan Gabriel and what's the fourth stringer's name? Taylen Green.
2: Was that even Tommy DeVito?
1: Well, no, that's for Cleveland. For the Browns, it'll be...
2: Oh, for Cleveland, yeah.
1: Yeah, for the Browns, it will be Dylan Gabriel and Taylen Green. Tommy DeVito, from what I saw, is expected to play. Him and Baron Morton, the rookie from Texas Tech, are going to play for the Patriots. But other than that, not a game that you want to watch. 8 o'clock Eastern, Niners and the Raiders. San Francisco, now nobody really playing for Las Vegas. Big question mark, Brad. We have no idea who the hell is playing. And then we have the Rams and the Chargers at 10 Eastern, and you have Herbert and Chargers starters playing, which we'll get to in a sec. But let's start with the Niners and the Raiders here, because, again, nothing to look forward to on San Francisco's side in terms of starters or young players like DeJuan Stribling, who's been crushing it. I mean, you're probably going to see just third and fourth stringers the entire game, guys looking to make the team. But for Las Vegas, we don't know Jack, and we haven't been told anything. Clint Kubiak he's getting on my nerves. Clint Kubiak is getting on my nerves, man. He is good at this PR coach speak thing because he hasn't revealed a damn thing about Ashton Jeanty, and he hasn't revealed a damn thing about who the hell is going to play in this game tonight for Las Vegas. We have no idea if Fernando Mendoza is even going to play. I've been scouring social media all day. I've been following Raiders beat reporters on what the plan is. Clint Kubiak basically did, like, he's like, no, he goes, I'm not telling you guys. Like, we're going to keep our plans close to the vest tonight. We don't know if Mendoza's playing. I don't think there's a shot Kirk Cousins is playing, but we don't know if and how long Mendoza's playing. Other starters, is Mike Washington going to play? The guy that, as of now, is the starting running back of Jeanty's ankle injury is going to keep him out week one. What's the point? Give us the information, Clint. We need it. We want it.
2: Yeah, it's everybody's best guess right now. I saw that Ryan McFadden, who covers the Raiders for ESPN, he tweeted out like 4 or 5 minutes ago the one battle he's going to watch because he knows these guys are going to actually suit up are a couple of backup offensive linemen at guard. Nobody knows, man. I mean, it's extremely guarded. Everything is in the back pocket right now of Clint Kubiak on what he's going to do. Look, if I'm Kubiak, if I'm the coaching staff, if I'm the front office – of the Las Vegas Raiders, I'm going to see Mendoza out there for at least a series. One more final act here before the regular season gets underway. Get some more reps under the belt. Let's see if he can have a very clean outing. Remember last time he forced a pass and double coverage against the Houston Texans and a bunch of backup Texans defenders, and it went for an 80-yard pick six. So you want to give him and instill a lot of confidence in his overall game because let's call a spade a spade. The week one matchup is highly winnable for the Las Vegas Raiders. They're at home and gets the hapless, the hopeless, the not so fighting flippers of Miami. And the Dolphins are going to be lucky to win like one or two games the entire year. It's going to be a pushover defense. So, we all assume Kirk Cousins is going to be that guy under center in week one. And, speaking of Ryan McFadden, he was on SiriusXM earlier this week, and he believed when he was asked about when we're going to see Mendoza at the controls. He goes, probably not until November 1st at the earliest. There are other indications out there from some of the beat writers that it will be November before we see the number one overall pick taking snaps with the first team. But yeah, I'm kind of with you, and I'm with you as well on Mike Washington, because we don't know. It is shrouded in mystery exactly what kind of ankle sprain Ashton Jeanty has. I mean, that news is barely even trickled out. You know, most reports are suggesting it's more of a low ankle sprain, not the devastating high ankle sprain. But how severe is a low ankle sprain? You know, not all low ankle sprains are the same. Is it like a grade one? Is it a further grade on the list? I don't know. Is he even going to be available in week one? Anybody's best guess. Mike Washington has looked awesome so far in the preseason. And if he were bouncing off tacklers again tonight, getting some chunk gains in the open field, I think the arrow would really be pointing up for him. He could have a substantial role regardless if he's able to suit up tonight or not early on in the season with Ashton Jeanty on the mend. So remember that, fantasy managers. If you're investing in Ashton Jeanty, say in round three, he was predominantly back of the first round, early round two pick before the ankle sprain. Now he's kind of slipping because nobody has any information. There's a lot of dread, a lot of worry. But Washington could command maybe 10 to 12 touches week one against Miami. That's assuming if Jeanty is on the field. And the other big question we have here, Pat, Kubiak himself came out and challenged his wide receiver core because he doesn't feel like we have a go-to wide receiver. Obviously, the top target of this offense vertically is going to be Brock Bowers. But who's going to be the top WR? Is it going to be Jack Besh? Is it going to be Jalen Naylor? Is it going to be Trey Tucker? You would think you would like to see those guys out there to try to prove their worth, try to prove their mettle, try to establish chemistry, whether with Cousins or Mendoza. Yeah, I'm dumbfounded, man. I'm rather bewildered that we don't have any information. And my gut says Mendoza's going to play a series, but, man, I have no flipping idea.
1: Yeah, now here is this, and I'm not using this and running with it. I'm just saying that the last thing I've seen here now in the last 5 minutes, a Twitter account called The Raider Room tweeted out, Raiders rookie quarterback Fernando Mendoza is expected to get another healthy run today, similar to last week when he played the entire first half. Per Jeremy Fowler of

0: entire second half. So they also have Jacob Clark on this roster, the fourth string quarterback, who is an undrafted free agent from Missouri State. He hasn't even seen the field in the preseason so far. So is that somebody that they even want to get some work? And if so, is it going to be Mendoza for a series and then O'Connell for the first half and then this kid, Jacob Clark? We don't know. But, you know, so again, I'm not legitimizing anything that the Raider room is putting out on Twitter, but they did tag Jeremy Fowler in it. So we'll try to get more info. But yeah, the Mike Washington thing, not only how he plays, but how long he plays might be the most telling information we've gotten in the last couple of days, Brad, since that Ashton Gentry ankle injury in practice on Sunday, which Clint Kubiak has said basically nothing about. If Mike Washington, and again, could be wrong. I could be wrong. But let's say Mike Washington plays the entire first quarter and gets like 9 touches. I would tend to think that would mean it's probably pretty optimistic that Genty looks like he's on track to play week one. Because
1: yeah,
0: otherwise, let's say Mike Washington Jr. either doesn't play at all or plays one series, gets like 1 touch, and they get him out of the ballgame quick. That would make me think that, ooh, maybe this Genty ankle injury is a little bit worse than, you know, we might have thought, or maybe that prayer circle was not for no reason, because they want him to be the starting running back for week one, and they now can't afford him to pick up an injury. So I think how long Mike Washington plays and how many touches is, it might be telling, it might not be, but I would think it probably would be telling.
1: I think you're spot on with that assessment, me amigo. Yeah, I mean, that's something you got to really clue in for, especially, again, your fantasy football managers. This weekend upcoming is the second biggest draft weekend of the entire year. And if you want to have any kind of investment in this, Las Vegas Raiders offense, and you're thinking, man, I'd really like to spend a decent amount of draft capital on Ashton Genty. I know when he's healthy, he's going to be a breakout sensation this season. The guy accumulates all kinds of yak. He catches every single pass that is thrown in his general direction. There could be some improvements, and I'm going to stress could be some improvements up front with this offensive line. He's script agnostic, whether they're playing from behind or in front. He is going to get the touches. But if Mike Washington sits tonight, dude, I think you're absolutely correct in your assertion of this entire situation that ultimately Washington could be the starter week one against Miami, and he could be, you know, a cannonball splash candidate in fantasy football, a guy that could maybe even post like RB1 level numbers. That's how woeful this Miami defense is going to be this season. But he is also somebody that could play a substantial role in the early portion of the season. Hell, Pat, we could maybe get in a scenario, and maybe I'm getting myself tied up in a knot here, like in a pretzel, but could it be a hot hand situation if Mike Washington comes out of the gate and just a blazing and just rips up the league? Do we really think Ashton Genty, when active, is all of a sudden going to get 20, 25 touches in a game? I would say not so fast, my friend, to go Lee Corso on you. I think Washington has a real opportunity to carve out a significant role if Genty is limited or out week one.
0: Yeah. Absolutely. Without a doubt, Mike Washington Jr. might play a bigger role than we think, even if Genty is healthy or maybe only has to miss, let's say, a game week one. That's it. 310-840-4910. All right, coming up at the top of the hour, we got an interesting one. Steelers at the Bills. All the reporting that I've seen so far on Buffalo's side, Josh Allen will not play, but
1: no,
0: some Bills starters will play.
1: Yeah.
0: Now, Joe Brady isn't rolling the entire first team out there, but apparently, you know, reportedly, selective starters will play who the coaching staff believes could benefit from some extra work. That's all I keep seeing here. So is that maybe DJ Moore? Is that maybe Keon Coleman, right? I mean, Keon the guy Coleman. That has been the most polarizing figure inside the Buffalo Bills organization. Which members of the offensive line? And finally, which members of that defense, especially this new-look defense under new defense coordinator Jim Leonard? So, no Josh Allen, but in terms of the quarterback play, expecting to see Kyle Allen, you know, Josh's brother, and and Shane Buechele, the second, the backup, and the third-string quarterbacks. For Pittsburgh, You know, Brad, by now, everybody that listens to BetMGM tonight.

0: And they know now how high I am on Drew Aller. Mason Rudolph has not been ruled out by Mike McCarthy. There's no shot Aaron Rodgers is playing, by the way, unless that, in case that needed to be said. Mason Rudolph has not been ruled out. And what I'm seeing here is from Brooke Pryor, who covers the Steelers for ESPN, said, tweeted out 15 minutes ago, Mike McCarthy said the focus of this game would again be the young QBs, but one interesting wrinkle is that Mason Rudolph is suited up and warming up. Aller and Howard took the bulk of the early warm-up throws. So do we see Mason Rudolph? He didn't play in the last preseason game, and I called it the Steelers QB cut game, where Aller, Will Howard played the entire first half, Drew Aller played the entire second half. I was as high as you could be on Drew Aller. I still am after his preseason debut where he blew everybody's nips off and was awesome, threw for almost 200 yards and two touchdowns, ran another one in. Last week they played the Jets. They didn't score a point. Howard struggled through two picks. Aller didn't turn the ball over, but it was okay. I think he was like 6 of 11 for 70 yards, took a couple of sacks. The backup offensive line for Pittsburgh is god-awful. They better hope they don't get any injuries to those starters. So I don't know if it matters one way or another if Mason Rudolph plays. But you know me, I'm so high on Drew Aller. I want him to be the backup quarterback this year. I want him to jump Mason Rudolph. And I still think Will Howard is getting cut on Monday when it is cut down day. So this is his last chance, Will Howard, to prove that he belongs on this active 53-man roster. I think the decision is already made up. But who knows? One final data point could change everything tonight. So all eyes on the young Steelers QBs. I can't wait to watch Drew Aller again.
1: Yeah, my guess here is that Mason Rudolph is probably going to get a series, just get his feet wet, get in the rhythm and flow, get ready for backup duties on this squad starting week one behind Aaron Rodgers. But yeah, I think both Will Howard and Drew Aller are going to get significant run yet again. I'm going to go on record right now. I hate to say this word because we never use it on BetMGM tonight, but I guarantee Will Howard's going to throw at least one interception, and that will seal his fate as a member of the Pittsburgh Steelers.
0: Oh, geez. Yeah. I mean, he's had a brutal preseason and tough, odd man out, right? I just don't see them carrying four quarterbacks. I think it would be a giant mistake. Still no update, no confirmation on anything about Fernando Mendoza, so we'll keep you posted on that. Again, nothing to really look forward to for Patriots, Browns, no starters. Shador Sanders isn't even playing. And so let's just hit on this last game tonight. We'll talk a little bit more about it as we get closer, but Rams, Chargers, the battle for LA. And two big pieces to note here for the Chargers side. Not only are some starters going to play, Justin Herbert is going to play tonight. Now he played last week and he was three plays, they were three and out, and that was it. So Justin Herbert and some Chargers starters are playing. Now, it's probably only going to be about a series or so. Jim Harbaugh, I think, said approximately 6 to 9 plays. Nice. One long touchdown drive could theoretically do it. But if they go three and out, you might see a second series for Justin Herbert. And then it'll probably be, once again, Trey Lance and DJ Uiagalelei. Only two defensive starters have been ruled out for the Chargers, Khalil Mack and Derwin James. Who knows? We might see some other defensive starters, though. But again, Justin Herbert is going to play tonight. That makes it interesting for the Chargers, and I don't blame them because I want to get another look, and I think they want to get a little bit game speed feel of this new offense with Mike McDaniel. That's the key. That's the X factor for how far they're going this year. I'm not a big believer, despite the fact that in his early days in Miami, Mike McDaniel looked like he revolutionized offense in the NFL, and he had Tua Tagovailoa looking like an MVP candidate. So if he could do that with Tua and the Dolphins, what can he do with Justin Herbert? We will get at least a little bit of another taste tonight, and that's big for the Chargers. And then really quickly for the Rams, I'm excited to watch Ty Simpson again. He has confirmed that he's going to play. We don't know if he's going to start, and we don't know if Stetson Bennett's going to play, but the Rams' backup QB battle is a big one to keep eyes on. So, Brad, for the Chargers, you excited that Herbert and the Chargers' offensive starters are playing? You think it's a waste of time?
1: It's a waste of time, and I'm scared bleepless because I am heavily invested in shares of Amari and Hampton in fantasy football. So I just hope that the fantasy football gods will shine kindly down upon me and make sure and ensure that Amari and Hampton escapes without major injury. So that's all I'm looking for in this game. You know, I'll be curious to see some of the personnel packages they run, some of the personnel packages that the LA Rams are going to run, because allegedly the Rams are going to run a lot of 13 personnel this season. We're going to have more on their tight ends a little bit later on the show in our NFL news segment. But you're right, man. Ty Simpson is another guy I'm going to have firmly under the microscope. You got to remember, folks, Matt Stafford is nearly 40 years old, and, man, he is a gray beard, literally. Look at the pictures that are out there. If he were felled, and God forbid it were to happen, but he were felled by any major injury, they got to have a guy that they can trust and operate competently. Maybe one of the best offenses in the NFL. We've, you know, heard about Devontae Adams being uncoverable, enjoying practices, you know, last week and into earlier this week. We know that Puka Nacua can bring a lot to the table. Hopefully he's going to be able to staff out suspension, but that's no foregone conclusion. I mean, there are questions with the Rams, but the biggest and most glaring one right now is who is going to be the well-defined backup to Matthew Stafford. So Ty Simpson, it's time to show up and show out.
0: Yeah, for sure. And I said in the solo portion the other night, Brad, I think the only thing worse than the Rams drafting Ty Simpson 13th overall when they could have beefed up a Super Bowl roster even more, the only thing worse than drafting him 13th overall would then to not have him be your backup quarterback and have him be not good enough to be even the backup and be ahead of Stetson Bennett, who hasn't played a single snap in the regular season in his career. So if the Rams better have Ty Simpson be the backup quarterback, otherwise there's something seriously wrong. You're basically telling us, hey, he's going to be our guy whenever Stafford leaves or retires, which could be as early as next year. But we actually don't even believe in him enough to have him be the backup in case things do go wrong. We trust Stetson Bennett more. So I think it's a big night for Ty Simpson going up against the Chargers defense. 310-840-4910. We'll keep you posted and keep you updated on all these games. And if we get legitimate Fernando Mendoza news before that 8 o'clock Eastern kickoff between the Las Vegas Raiders and the San Francisco 49ers. 310-840-4910. But coming up next, some big time streaks are on the line, including Michael Montgomery looking to get to 10 in a row. Double digits in sight for Monty. We're going to go streaking when we come back. He's Brett Evans. I'm Pat Boyle. This is BetMGM Tonight on Westwood One Sports.
2: Tonight may be the last time this year we see first-round QBs Fernando Mendoza and Ty Simpson. Will the rookies leave a lasting impression to close out the preseason? Westwood One Sports.
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0: Welcome on back, BetMGM tonight, Westwood One Sports. He's Brett Evans, I'm Pat Boyle. Phone number to join the show, 310-840-4910. 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Here's how it works. 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You could win a $50 bonus bet, an odds boost token, a parlay boost token, or a same-game parlay boost token. All right, it's just past 6:45 p.m. Eastern. Let's run this puppy up the flagpole. Let's go! Streaking!
1: We won a game yesterday. We win one today, that's two in a row. We win one tomorrow, that's called a winning streak. It has happened before.
2: We're going streaking!
0: Yeah! All right, boys and girls, we go around the crew. Everybody picks one batter that they think will correctly get a hit. And again, just about 30 days left to go in the regular season. And we've got some big-time streaks on the line here tonight in a season-long race to see who's going to be the king of Let's Go Streaking on this show. Right now, in first place, is our video producer, Michael Montgomery, a.k.a. Monty. Monty hitting 782. Yours truly, Pat Boyle in second place, hitting 753. Producer Brandon Combs has now jumped into third at batting 725. And Brad, because of a three-game slide, or a three-day slide, you're at 721. And then our guy in our Westwood One Studios lead to lap against small sample size, 591 for Lee. The active streaks right now, Monty at 9 in a row. He goes for double digits tonight. The season-long streak to beat is when Brad went on an absolute heater and had 15 straight correct picks, which beat the initial streak to start the season when Monty went 14 in a row to begin the year. I'm at 4 in a row. Combs, Lee is at 3. Combs is at 2. So without further ado, let's get it rocking here on this Thursday night. I'm going to Queens, where I'm hoping they play this game, because I know the weather does not look good in Queens this afternoon. It's been raining most of the day in New York City, but I'm hopeful they're going to play the game, and I might have to pivot to a late game in case they don't, but I haven't seen anything about a rain delay yet to start. Brewers and the Mets, give me Jackson Churio, leadoff hitter for the Brewers, with Sean Manaea on the mound, the lefty. I love this matchup. Churio hitting 286 against lefties this year, and he's actually been better on the road. His splits, he's a better batter on the road. 2-for-6 lifetime against Manaea. Churio to get a knock and send me to 5 in a row. Brad, who are you taking to get off the schneid, brother?
3: Yeah, I've been hanging out with the Penguins right now in Antarctica. I stink, folks, but I'm going to roll with a slithering snake by the bay against the San Francisco Giants, and that being Geraldo Perdomo. Hopefully he's going to get me back in the right column. He's got an hit. Perdomo in 6 of his last 8 games. He's batting a ridiculous .391 the last 7 days. Now, he's only in .219 against the Giants this season, but as you see, Landon Raup, who is 3-for-9 against in his lifetime. Raup this season, 6.20 ERA in his last 5, and a 5.93 ERA in 3 turns against the Arizona Diamondbacks. So, Perdomo, please break the funk and get me streaking to 1. I need it.
0: All righty. Brad going with Geraldo Perdomo. Let's get to producer Brandon Combs looking for 3 in a row. Combs, who's it going to be tonight?
4: I'm going to go with Mr. Am I? Oh.
0: No.
4: I'm going to go with Mr. Wonderful.
0: You're back.
4: Bobby Witt Jr. Bobby Witt Jr., 8 hits in his last 6 games, and also hits in 8 of his last 10 games inside of Toronto. Bobby Witt Jr., no other reason other than that. Oh, yeah. Some website, batters-box.com, says he has a 97.8 Arsenal coverage for tonight's game. So, you know, kind of like that idea.
0: Hell yeah. Hell yeah. Bobby Witt Jr. I'm trying to remember if it was Bobby Witt Jr. who, yeah, he ended my streak the last time. Bobby Witt Jr. Yeah. is in the sandwich of what was, I think, 5 in a row for me then and 4 in a row for me now. I wouldn't be at double digits if Bobby Witt Jr. got a hit the last time I took him. So hopefully it doesn't screw you over, Combs. Let's get to our guy Lee DeLapp in our Westwood One studios. We'll leave Monty for last since he's got that big old streak hanging over his shoulders. Lee, looking for 4 in a row. What's up, Lee? Who you got tonight?
5: I'm going with one of the hottest guys in baseball right now, being Luis Garcia Jr. in that series finale versus Houston. He's cleaning up against lefty batters. So I'm going Luis Garcia. He's killing it. Give that to me. Thank you.
0: You got it. You got it, man. As a lefty, right? I mean, Hayden Wesneski on the mound for the Stros. Now, that Yankees-Astros game is in a rain delay. It is raining in the Bronx. So, Lee, I would be ready to pivot in case there is the potential for that game to get postponed. And I've got to be on the same thing because Bronx and Queens ain't too far away. So, we'll have to keep posted on that one. All right, finally. Save the best for last. He's looking for 10 in a row. He's the season-long king. He's looking to get his streak to double digits. Our VP, Michael Montgomery, a.k.a. Monty, the owner and operator of batters-box.com. Monty, who gets you to 10 tonight, brother?
4: Yeah, give me Andrew Vaughn in that same game as you. He was by far the hitter I was most excited about tonight. He is absolutely crushing left-handed hitters. I've got 2 data sets that I do ratings for on the site. One is free, one's premium. Current season is premium. Vaughn has the 4th highest matchup rating in that current season data set. Because he's crushing lefties, like I said, hitting 360 with an OPS over 1,000, 45% hard contact rate. There's no one better against lefties this year than Vaughn. And righties are destroying. Manaea, 361 WOBA, 12% barrel rate, 37% hard contact, all below league average. 40 games with a tier 2 rating for Vaughn in that default data set, getting a hit 67% of the time. And the real key here, Manaea throwing his fastball 44% of the time. Vaughn is hitting over 400 against fastballs this season. He's also riding a 9-game hit streak with me, so if he goes streaking, so do I. Let's do it.
0: Bang. Beautiful. There it is. I mean, I've never been more sold on a guy getting a hit tonight than Andrew Vaughn. All right, Brad, if all 5 of those guys get a hit, Churio, Perdomo, Bobby Witt Jr., Andrew Vaughn, and Luis Garcia, what are the odds with our friends at BetMGM?
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1: 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First hour flew by. We talked about the formal charges now being placed on Josh Jacobs from that May arrest. Misdemeanor charges of public battery and criminal damage to property. But a police report stating from garage surveillance inside his home, or inside his home's garage, of him throwing his girlfriend to the ground and her sustaining head and neck injuries. So that's pretty damning. And now we'll see if the NFL wants to go ahead and place a suspension on him before the season starts or let it play out in court before they potentially issue a suspension. His court date is set preliminarily for the middle of November. So there's a dark cloud hanging over Green Bay with their star running back. And we're going to find out how this plays out, hopefully sooner rather than later. Brad and I also previewed the four NFL preseason games tonight that we will keep you updated on all night tonight, including the Bills and the Steelers, which are about to kick off. It looks like Will Howard is going to start, and some other Steelers starters will play. Some Bills starters will play, not Josh Allen, but should be a pretty competitive game, at least for the first quarter or so. But again, it's another big battle between Will Howard and Drew Aller. And I think this is Will Howard, the former sixth-round draft pick from Ohio State, the national champion 2 years ago. It's his last chance to try to make the team. I don't see how he does make the active roster. I think that the Steelers are going to end up waiving him, and then we'll see if he gets picked up by somebody else. But we'll keep you posted on that game, keep you posted on what the plan is tonight for Fernando Mendoza when we do find it out. And then we went streaking last segment with our headliner, Monty, going for 10 in a row, and he's hoping Andrew Vaughn of the Milwaukee Brewers can get his streak to double digits. 310-840-4910. Programming note, we're going to talk to Bobby Skinner from the Giants Nation pod coming up in less than 20 minutes. Bobby, probably one of the best combos of Giant fan podcasters that you'll find in the space. Can't wait to talk to him. And he was just on NBC Sports Night with Bruce Beck. So some nice pub for Bobby Skinner. We're going to talk to him in less than 20 minutes on all things Big Blue. Is Odell Beckham going to make the team? What to make of Cam Scataboo's very interesting last couple of days in practice? And overall thoughts on the 2026 season for Jackson Dart, Malik Nabers, and the rest of the G-men under John Harbaugh. And then coming up in an hour from now, our pal Joe DeLeon will join us to talk college football as the season is just 2 days away. Brad, but why don't we start this hour with a little NFL buying or BS, shall we? For the folks that have missed this segment, the couple of times we've done it, what is the premise?
2: Yeah, there's a lot of news and notes that are coming out right now, and some coach speak as well. So I'm going to give you the news tidbit. Then I created a statement based on that tidbit, and I'm going to simply ask you, are you buying? Or is that statement a heaping smelly pile of BS? Simple as that.
1: That sounds great. That sounds great, baby. Let's get to it. What's the first item on the docket?
2: All right. This one coming from Greg Bell of the Tacoma News Tribune. And he reports a couple of days ago that rookie running back Jadarian Price, and this is what Bell said, quote, Mike McDonald and GM John Schneider have seen enough of Price's speed, decisiveness, and cutting into outside zone run gaps and his pass catching ability to know Price is too valuable and the running back room too thin by injuries already this preseason to risk the rookie lead back in these games that don't count, end quote. So that is in regards to the final preseason affair for the Seattle Seahawks. And knowing that about Price straight from McDonald and the GM John Schneider, buying or BS, Price outperforms former Notre Dame teammate Jeremiah Love, who, of course, is dealing with a high ankle sprain, a member of the Arizona Cardinals, in total yards and touchdowns and a standout rookie campaign with the Seahawks. So, Pat, are you buying or is that BS?
1: This is a tough one because not only does the Jeremiah Love injury play a factor into this, but the Zach Charbonnet torn ACL that he's coming back from plays a factor into this. Right. He still has not been taken off the PUP list. And if he's not taken off the PUP list in what, 5 days from now, then he's going to have to go on IR and miss the first four games of the season. Charbonnet tore his ACL in the first round of the playoffs. So, I mean, he's kind of coming up against that deadline here. I don't know, Brad, was there an update on if the Seahawks are going to take Charbonnet off PUP list or is that still up in the air?
2: It's still up in the air, and I would be utterly stunned if he starts the season off the PUP list.
1: Yeah, so you're talking about him missing the first four games. Kenneth Walker no longer there. The Super Bowl MVP is now with the Kansas City Chiefs. So Jadarian Price might have four games of that backfield, not to himself. They still have George Helani, who filled in last year after Charbonnet went down with that torn ACL. But this would effectively be the running back room belonging to my Notre Dame rookie, Jadarian Price. And with the ankle injury to Jeremiah Love, we don't know if he's going to be ready for week one. Oh, well, here's the thing. You said Price is going to outperform Jeremiah Love in total yards and touchdowns for the whole season. That, to me, is BS. He's going to get a head start on him. He's probably going to have more yards and touchdowns in the first four games, while Charbonnet, if he does get put on IR, is on IR. But over the course of a 17-game season, I'm expecting Jeremiah Love to be a big factor in that Cardinals offense. And no, I don't think over the full year, Jeremiah Love is going to get outplayed or outperformed by Jadarian Price. So I will say Jeremiah Love will still have more yards and touchdowns than his Notre Dame rookie counterpart. It's BS for me.
2: It's BS for me, but only half BS, because I do believe Jadarian Price is going to outscore, meaning he will have more total touchdowns than Jeremiah Love this season. Just a better offensive environment. He's going to be running behind a top 10 offensive line. There have been some O-line injuries already that have, felled the Arizona Cardinals. There would be a middling run blocking unit this year. I mean, Love could come out smell like a rose in garbage time because Arizona's going to be down 21-0 in every single game. But even before kickoff, they're going to be that horrendous this season, and that's why I believe Love is going to accumulate more total yardage, not necessarily on the ground. I think Price will actually outrush him this year, but I think the receiving yards is the most glaring X factor in this equation. Price has surprised everybody. He has greatly outperformed the little of expectations because he only caught six balls last season at Notre Dame. He's going to be a prominent pass catcher. He may catch 30 to 35 balls, but Love, at a minimum, I think is going to catch 55. It could be as many as 80 passes he catches, presuming that he plays all 17 games. So I'm almost fully buying it, but yes, I'm with you. It's partially BS for me, as Price will not outperform Jeremiah Love in total yardage. I believe Price will have more total touchdowns at the end of the year. All right, next one. The Athletic's Chad Graff believes the Patriots' backfield, quote, will be a 50-50 split this season between Ramondre Stevenson and Travion Henderson. So, Pat, with that tidbit in tow, buying or BS? Ramondre Stevenson, who was going nearly 30 picks later in fantasy football drafts, best backfield tag team partner Travion Henderson, and overall statistical output for New England this fall. What do you say? Are you buying or is that BS?
1: Yeah, I'm buying it. I mean, you and I have been scratching our heads all offseason, all summer, at how Travion Henderson is so overrated comparative to his backfield running mate, Ramondre Stevenson. Again, I just go to how did last year finish? Who did the Patriots rely on? They relied on Ramondre Stevenson to the point where Travion Henderson in his rookie season got three carries for 5 yards in the conference championship game against the Denver Broncos. And Ramondre Stevenson was the guy leading the charge, the Patriots putting him on their backs. 25 carries for 71 yards. He also became a huge pass catching threat at the end of the season, to the revelation of me and a lot of others. So yeah, 30 picks later to me is crazy. It could be a 50-50 split. And maybe they do end up with similar yardage in terms of rushing yards and receiving yards. Remember, Ramondre Stevenson missed a couple of games with an injury last year. So Travion Henderson did have 300 more rushing yards. He played every single game. Assuming they play the same amount of games, Ramondre is going to have right around the same amount of yardage, if not more. So I'm buying it. I'm not reaching for Travion Henderson when I think the veteran Ramondre Stevenson will be just as good. And saying those names, which it feels like they both have seven syllables, is very difficult.
2: There's no doubt about it. They would tie up a kid in a spelling bee competition in a knot, I believe. There's a lot of letters certainly in those names. I'm with you, man. You and I are lockstep hand in hand here. I'm certainly buying the Ramondre Stevenson. Rah, rah, rah, rah, rah. Will outperform Travion this year. The biggest issue for Henderson right now, and this has been well documented throughout training camp, his pass blocking has been atrocious. He's been like a matador, ole, ole, ole, over and over again. He's going to get Drake May killed. We've seen what's been going on with Tyrone Tracy and with the New York Giants, and he's on the outside looking in, could be on the cusp of getting cut come cut down day. Now, Travion Henderson's not going to get cut, but on top of that, with those pass blocking issues, Ramondre Stevenson was better than Travion Henderson in a couple of key areas and advanced metrics last year. You need proof of the pudding? Here it is. According to our friends at Sumer Sports, Ramondre was number 8 in yak per attempt last season. Travion, number 22. Ramondre had a 20.8% missed tackle rate last season, and Travion was just 16.1% in that category. I think it will be close to a full-blown 50-50, but by midseason, it could be 55-45. 60-40 in favor of Stevenson. He's a more trustworthy and reliable back if he holds on to the rock. He's had some fumbling issues in the past, but again, I can't get past the pass blocking shortcomings of Travion Henderson. All right, last one. The Houston Chronicle's Jonathan M. Alexander believes the rushing workloads for Texans running back David Montgomery, mandatory Montgomery, a jackals, and running back Woody Marks, quotes, might not be 50-50, but it will be close, end quote. All right, knowing that one, buying or BS, Pat, Woody Marks secures at least 45% of the team's opportunity share, preventing David Montgomery from reaching at least 1,000 total yards and 7 or more touchdowns. Pat, are you buying or is that BS?
1: I think it's BS. I think the Texans brought David Montgomery in here for a reason, and that is to finally be the bell cow running back that Joe Mixon used to be and then suffered that mysterious foot injury that, I mean, who knows if he's ever going to step on an NFL field again. You know, again, David Montgomery, for as much as he's played second fiddle to Jahmyr Gibbs over the last couple of years, last year, 716 rushing yards and 8 touchdowns, and if you said 1,000 total yards. So last year, 900 yep. total yards and 8 touchdowns. And the year before that, almost 1,100 or over 1,100 total yards and 12 rushing touchdowns. Now that he's going to be the leader, even if it is somewhat close, he's getting more carries and more touches than he did in Detroit. And I know the Houston offensive line isn't as good as Detroit's, but I think David Montgomery is still a really solid running back. So I think he's getting 1,000 total yards, and I think he's getting at least 7 touchdowns. So I think it's BS. I don't think Woody Marks is going to have as much of an opportunity in that running back room as some people think.
2: This is a giant pile of elephant dung. That's how big of a pile of BS this is. This is utterly preposterous. And there are people right now in fantasy football drafts that are buying into Woody Marks, hook, line, and sinker. At best, he's going to get just 40% of the opportunity share. Dave Montgomery's going to dominate the red zone and goal line work. He is a break tackle machine. And this is contradictory. Some of the reports are coming out earlier this summer that mandatory may have a decent or growing role as a pass catcher. He's been more than suitable in that area. So given his possible ramped up role, given the fact that he gets those tough yards between the tackles. Dave Montgomery's definitely going to have at least 7 or more touchdowns, and Dave Montgomery's got to have at least 1,000-plus total yards. Mandatory Montgomery, yeah, Jackals, far and away better than the pedestrian Woody Marks. And congrats to you, Pat. Jackson Churio already with a hit. Let's freaking go.
1: Not only does Jackson Churio have a hit, Bobby Witt Jr. got a single in his first at bat as well. So we're off to a great start. Oh. All right, we got to take a short break. And Shane Buechele starting for the Bills tonight, by the way, not Kyle Allen. So I don't know if that says anything, but the Bills got a field goal in their opening drive. And now it's Will Howard in for the Steelers. And he just got annihilated on the first play from scrimmage, holding on to the ball too long. 310-840-4910. When we come back, we'll keep you posted on the Bills and the Steelers. But also, we'll talk some G-Men with Bobby Skinner. That's coming up next here on BetMGM tonight. He's Brett Evans. I'm Pat Boyle. This is Westwood One Sports.
0: Last season, the Patriots and Bears went from worst to first. Who could make the jump this season? John Harbaugh's Giants, Tyler Shuck and the Saints. Dare we say the Cleveland Browns with Deshaun Watson? Westwood One Sports.
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11: Back, BetMGM tonight, Westwood One Sports. He's Brad Evans, I'm Pat Boyle. Phone number to join the show, 310-840-4910. We got a muffed punt in that Bills-Steelers game. Bills go down, kick a field goal. Will Howard gets sacked, leads to a three and out. And, man, I believe it was Ray Davis, too, who has been pretty, he's like their backup running back. He's been pretty reliable for them. He muffs the punt. And the Steelers on the next play, a little screen pass to Jeremy Bernard, runs it in for a 13-yard touchdown. So 7-3 Steelers in the one preseason game going on right now. We've got Raiders-Niners coming up at the top of the hour, and we're expecting to see Mendoza. And then we also have Browns-Patriots with, I think, Tommy DeVito, probably the headliner of that game, because there is nobody playing in that one. Speaking of Tommy DeVito, former New York Giant, let's talk some big blue, shall we? We go to the guest line and bring in Bobby Skinner. Giants Nation podcast, the president of GNS Media Corps, and he was on NBC Sports Night with Bruce Becks, a little New York City TV pub for Bobby Skinner the other day. He joins us now on BetMGM tonight. Brad Evans, Pat Boyle. Bobby, good to see you again, brother. What's going on, man?
12: What's going on? Thanks for having me.
11: Yeah, absolutely, dude. Let's get right into it here. We are a couple of days away from the preseason finale for the G-Men, but what are your overall thoughts on how preseason has gone so far, and how does it affect, if at all, what you're expecting from Big Blue here in 2026?
12: It hasn't affected too much because they haven't played. They've had their final preseason game. I'm expecting the starters to play a little bit, but you really only saw two drives from the starters, and even within that, their best eight players or whatever, you know, the Andrew Thomas, Brandon Burns, Javon Holmes, they sat those guys. So I expect to play. To see those guys play a little bit. I don't think they want to go the entire preseason without some of those guys playing. So it hasn't. I will say where it's changed the most is probably the secondary, where it's like, I don't know who's going to play, if any of those guys are good. Deontay Banks has actually had a good training camp, but it's hard for me to buy back into that after 3 years of bad football. Not even just bad football, but awful football the last 2 years. Paulson Adebo, their big money free agent from last year, he's lost his spot, but now he's starting to get, you know, gain some traction back. And then you have the rookie Colton Hood. So that's that group. I don't know what to expect out of it, besides the fact that no one would see the depth chart folding out the way it unfolding the way it did.
11: Yeah. All right. So can I get an official prediction from you, Bobby, on the Giants' record this season? What are you expecting from Big Blue?
12: It's hard for me to predict wins with the run defense being such a question. I mean, the defensive tackle group is a mess. That secondary I just mentioned, I don't have any faith in it. But I do think the offense is going to be pretty good and has a good floor with the offensive line. Play what it is, Jackson Dart's ability to play make, and the fact that they actually brought in wide receiver depth and will get back Malik Nabers. I just don't have them winning a ton of games. I have them at 7-10. I almost feel like that's like optimistic. You know, when they won four games last year. I think what John Harbaugh brings isn't like that immediate coordinator boost, but more so of like building a foundation for the Giants. But I just worry that secondary and run game on the defensive side is just going to hamper them. And then they're just like, you know, they're a couple injuries away from, you know, other areas being a mess. But I think the offense is going to be pretty good, but I think the defense is going to stop them from actually winning games.
2: That's right, Pat. Baby steps, my friend. Baby steps.
11: Screw baby steps. I'm ready for 10 wins.
2: I know.
12: Me too. Hey, Chris Mara said it on the radio the other day. Like, the expectation is to win. The Giants need to start holding themselves to higher standards. So the expectation should be the win. But for me watching it, I just don't see how that defense gets through this year unless that pass rush, which I do believe in, really, really takes over for them.
2: Well, let's talk the offensive side of the ball, Bob. Cam Scataboo hasn't made a whole lot of new friends this summer during training camp and team practices. John Harbaugh said yesterday Scat is, quote, infectious, end quote, in good and bad ways. The running back has irked defensive teammates by being too aggressive and too contact heavy in practice. What's the estimated temperature on him behind the scenes? Also, with Tyrone Tracy in the doghouse, do you think Najee Harris, who they just signed off the street, starts at least a couple of games this season? Break down the running back room for us.
12: Well, I hope Cam Scataboo is annoying some of the defensive teammates. Like, the act, you know, the quote-unquote act that's being tired, that act is playing his ass off and running through people. And that act helped beat the Eagles last year, and, you know, won the Giants' only good moment of the year for the most part. You know, they won four games. That game felt like they won the Super Bowl. That was a big part of Cam Scataboo. He, you know, whose act isn't getting tired of, is the quarterback, Jackson Dart, who also the Giants are putting their hope into. So, yeah, I would hope my running back is starting to annoy people with the way that he plays physically. And I side with him over defenders who are getting annoyed. But it's also the end of training camp. You know, you've been hitting each other for six straight weeks. You know, when he woos every time he comes on the field, I'm sure some people roll their eyes on it, but I don't think it's something to buy into. Can't get penalties. And that's what Harbaugh was referencing, was the infectious thing. Was like he got a penalty for talking trash. Tracy, I don't know where things stand with him. He's the only guy who's got some speed in that room, and you don't want to go into this year with no speed. But he blows a block that John Harbaugh was not happy about and got Jackson Dart smacked. He fumbled a ball untouched in the second preseason. It's just been a disastrous moment for him. I think moving on from him would be short-sighted. But Najee Harris is going to play. Like, I don't think they brought in Najee Harris just to see what he is. I think they actually brought him in here to play. He's the only guy with size in that room. So I do believe Najee Harris is going to play. Scatamoo's their running back one, though, and I don't see them moving off of that this year, at least.
2: Yeah, no doubt about it. It's just all a matter of him hopefully not trying to run through brick walls, literal brick walls, with his head first, that being Cam Scataboo. Bobby, let's get some positive vibes here also on the offensive side of things. Malik Nabers shed his non-contact jersey earlier this week. Throughout the month, videos of the surgically repaired wide receiver have reflected nothing but positivity. Do you feel he's going to be at or near 100?

0: number one guy. So he will be ready for week one, unless there's some major setback. They've been ramping towards that this entire training camp, and he's looked good. Like, forget, you know, like his participation in practice. He hasn't missed practices. I think he missed one practice the first week. Like, they've had him involved in every single day, which was more than he was last year. Malik Nabers will be the number one wide receiver, which we didn't see that at all with Jackson Dart last year. I mean, we saw literally one quarter of him with Malik Nabers against the Chargers before he left with injury. So he will be that number one wide receiver. And what I think is good for the Giants is it kind of puts everyone else down a pecking order in the target share. You know, Isaiah Likely has been the clear number one option for the Giants. If you're looking for anyone but Nabers to draft in your fantasy leagues, draft Isaiah Likely. He's been done. But with Malik Nabers back, now he gives him a number two option instead of being, you know, a number one, which is a better role for him. And then your younger guys like Malachi Fields or, you know, your vets like Slayton and Mooney. Now there's not a pressure on those guys to get a ton of targets, but just to make the most of the targets that they do get. So Malik Nabers being back is great because he's a great player, but also allows Isaiah Likely to fit into a nice number two role.
1: 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Talking to Bobby Skinner here on BetMGM tonight, Westwood One Sports. He's Brett Evans. I'm Pat Boyle, and Bobby is the founder of the Giants Nation podcast. Make sure you check it out wherever you get your podcasts. Bobby, is there a chance Odell Beckham Jr. makes this team? And even better, is there a chance Odell Beckham Jr. makes this team and Tyrone Tracy doesn't? To go back to the conversation we were having about Najee Harris, like, is that a remote possibility?
0: I mean, it might be remote, and you always look for surprises, and, you know, I could see Harbaugh sending a message of like, hey, we, you know, you've had a disastrous preseason, we're moving on. I don't see that happening. Odell, I would have told you 2 days ago, he's not making the roster. The numbers don't work for him. Nobody's gotten injured. Calvin Austin, their starting slot wide receiver, tore his ACL earlier in the week. I think that opens up the spot for Odell to be on the roster, which has been the conversation of all of training camp. I think the bigger conversation is, will he play for the Giants? Because I don't see him being happy sitting on the bench. He's had a decent preseason, but I do think he makes the roster now that Calvin Austin doesn't get it. It's just, you know how it goes, guys. Like, people aren't going to be happy with Odell just being on the team. Like, anytime a receiver has any type of bad play, there's going to be calls from everybody to put Odell in the game.
2: Yeah, no question about it. Bobby already touched on this. I was digging a little bit deeper on Isaiah Likely because you brought up the magical word, and that being fantasy, which is the name of thy game. Discounted-minded fantasy managers are over the moon about Isaiah Likely's prospects, including yours truly. I've compared him to a plus-size version of Wandale Robinson in this offense, a guy that's capable of maybe catching 70 or more balls. Am I way off on that description of Isaiah Likely? What kind of line do you see him posting this season, assuming 17 games? And I think you've already hinted this. Is he truly on the brink of a breakout?
0: Yeah, I mean, like I said, he was the clear number one of training camp without Malik Nabers out there, right? Even in the preseason game, Dart completed three passes. Two of them were Isaiah Likely. So he's going to get a lot of opportunity. I mean, he's their biggest free agent. Like, they didn't bring him in here for anything. But even I just referenced Calvin Austin. Like, we talk about who will replace him. I think it's just going to be more Isaiah Likely, right? We know he's going to play the slot a lot as, like, that big slot. So Calvin Austin, like, Isaiah Likely was going to play a ton and get a bunch of targets anyways. I think that even increased over the last week with the Calvin Austin injury. You know, we create our own over-unders. I put his a 650. Usually I'm actually pretty – like, realistic. I went over on that. I think he's the clear number two target in this offense. Like, clear in a way. I don't see anybody else being that other than Isaiah Likely. Does that mean great things for the Giants? I don't know. But it does mean great things for people that, you know, draft him in fantasy in this upcoming week.
2: Ooh, no doubt.
1: Oh, hell yeah. We're talking to Bobby Skinner of Giants Nation podcast here on BetMGM tonight. All things Giants. Bobby, how have the two first-round draft pick rookies looked? What do you expect from them this year? Arvell Reese commanding the linebacking core, and Maui Noah slotting in at starting right guard. What have you seen from those two guys so far in camp and preseason?
0: Reese is one of those guys, when you see him in person, you're like, okay, I get it. I mean, he's just 6'4", chiseled. He runs like a freak. And you saw in the preseason games, his hands just pop, guys, right? I think he's had two times where he's met a fullback in the hole in preseason games, and both times the fullback has landed on their ass.

0: So like he brings that pop. So, and I think the Giants are putting him in a spot with Tremaine Edmonds there where it's like, hey, just go, right? We don't want you overthinking this. Just go. Francis Maui-Noah missed a second preseason game dealing with a stinger. I think he's going to be solid, but I think he'll have some rough patches, as most rookie offensive linemen do. But I think in the run game is where he's going to be that real improvement for the Giants. But Arvell Reese, who I'm actually more, I was more skeptical than him than most people with the draft, but he's looked apart and he's just a freak out there. And the way he puts hands on guys, he's just like, all right, this is natural for him. And the Giants are going to let him just run and go. And that's where I think you get the best version of him.
1: Yeah, well, I mean, I was losing my mind on draft night when they had two opportunities to draft Caleb Downs and didn't do it. So I'm hoping that, you know, again, he doesn't make a big play on opening night and for years to come when the Giants play the Cowboys. But either way, Bobby, one last thing here. What's the biggest thing you're hoping John Harbaugh brings to the team this year? You know, for all the experience he has, the Ravens smoked more double-digit second-half leads than anybody else over the last 5 years. So, and that also happened to be a massive issue for the Giants last year. So obviously you hope they can protect leads, but what is the other biggest thing you're hoping Harbaugh brings to this roster?
0: I talked about it before, a standard, you know, where the Giants have looked to make excuses over and over again of why this thing is bad, but it's really because of this, or let's fix this one thing. Where I think Harbaugh has come in and can give a sober look at how the Giants operate. And that goes from top down, not just, you know, the 53 guys on the roster, but the people in the front office, is having a standard and not, you know, explaining away 4-win seasons and 3-win seasons. So I think building out a standard, you know, guys have been practicing. They practice harder than ever, but Giants players have missed less practice this year because they understand if I miss practice, I might lose playing time. So I think it's that, like I said, from top to bottom, the Giants, one of their biggest issues is lack of standards. And number two is not being able to self-scout themselves. And I think John Harbaugh brings that. I don't think you make it for 18 years, have two losing seasons or in the playoffs over half of those times, win a Super Bowl without having having a standard and being able to look at yourself honestly.
1: Awesome. Bobby, great stuff as always, brother. And you deserve all the credit in the world, man, because you basically had to start fresh with a new podcast, and you've built it into something really special. And everybody, thousands, hundreds of thousands are starting to take notice, and keep crushing it, dude. We can't wait to have you on soon to talk more Giants football.
0: Build it right. Appreciate you.
2: See you, Bobby.
1: There you go. Bobby Skinner. Make sure you check out his podcast, Giants Nation. Wherever you get your podcast, follow him on Twitter as well, @BobbySkinner_. All right, we'll take a short break. We'll get you some preseason football updates. The Steelers have scored not one, but two touchdowns, although Will Howard hasn't had to do a whole lot. I've been watching. So don't come at me, box score watchers. They go, oh, Will Howard. 310-840-4910. And we'll hopefully have an official diagnosis, if you will, or an official report on the playing time expected for Fernando Mendoza tonight. We'll get you caught up on the other NFL news around the league when we return. 310-840-4910. He's Brad Evans. I'm Pat Boyle. 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
3: 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Then the Rams and 49ers go in the NFL's first regular season game from Australia. 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
1: Welcome on back, BetMGM Tonight, Westwood One Sports. He's Brad Evans, I'm Pat Boyle. The phone number to join the show is 310-840-4910. Again, that's 310-840-4910. Huge shout out to our guy Bobby Skinner joining us last segment from Giants Nation Pod, talking all things Big Blue ahead of a very exciting 2026 season. Bobby, at first, 7 wins? Come on! Come on! Put some clips on, get fired up. I think 10 wins. And then Bobby did say, Chris Mara said that he feels like 10 wins is possible. So let's go. You don't bring in John Harbaugh for nothing. Jackson Dart healthy. 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All righty. Steelers up 14-3 on the Bills. And Buffalo playing some sloppy football. They muffed a punt after their opening drive led to a field goal with Shane Buechele under center. And that gave the Steelers possession inside the 10. One play later, inside the 15, one play later, Will Howard a little screen out to the sideline. Goes for a 13-yard touchdown to Jeremy Bernard. Then the Bills basically go backwards like 15 yards, and then the Mitch Wishnowski shanks the punt, so the Steelers started near the red zone again, and Will Howard then just dumps off a little screen for a 5-yard touchdown catch to Lake McCree. So Will Howard in the box score looks phenomenal, 4 of 6, 38 yards and 2 touchdowns, but both of his touchdown passes traveled a total of like 1 yard in the air, so... 14-3 Steelers, and I hope they've got the ball right now. Pittsburgh at their own 20, so I want to see something of substance from Will Howard, not just screen passes, which he just threw another one of, and that got blown up. So either way, there's that. And then, Brad, what was the news? What's the reporting on Fernando Mendoza? There is no official who's going to start, who's going to play, how long, but it looks like Mendoza's going to start this game for the Raiders again, right?
2: Well, I mean, there's indications that he is going to see some action. So take this with the maybe entire mind of salt. This has come from Jesse Merrick from Silver and Black Sports Net. This was posted about 22 minutes ago on Twitter. And he said, Trey Zune working with Fernando Mendoza as a second team center in warmups. He's been a right tackle in all the games. Do we see him work at center tonight? But he's got film. So he's focused on the offensive line. Battle, but there's film of Mendoza taking those snaps in warmups in full dress and full uniform. So, I mean, you could jump to conclusions. I mean, you're not even jumping. It's barely a bunny hop. We're going to see Fernando Mendoza. I feel pretty confident about this in some way, shape, or form tonight. How long he's going to play is anyone's best guess, but I think he's going to get one more chance to prove to the fans in the stands. The black hole to prove to the coaching staff, hey, you got to be starting me earlier this season than what he accounted for.
1: Yeah, good point. 310-840-4910. By the way, Will Howard did make a good throw. Third down, they've sent a corner blitz off the edge. He had to get rid of it quickly, delivered a strike over the middle for a first down on third and long. And then on the next play, again, took too long, got his hand hit as he threw it. So Will Howard... probably going to get the rest of this second quarter before we see Drew Aller for the Steelers. All right, we've got some other news to get to here, Brad, around the NFL. And as it pertains to the Rams, very busy tight end room. The Athletic's Nate Atkins reporting that the Rams are expanding tight end Terrence Ferguson's route tree and committing to those three tight end sets. Sean McVay, the innovator, the genius that he is. And I say that like only very slightly joking because, I mean, again, and you know Sean McVay, you're going to get a head coaching job at one point in the NFL. And the 13 personnel, which is starting to be a big factor across the league, that's one running back, three tight ends, is starting to take off here. Colby Parkinson, Tyler Higbee, Terrence Ferguson. We know that they can all play a role for the Rams, and it looks like they're going to go with some jumbo packages this year. If you have one running back and three tight ends, that means that you probably only have one receiver on the field. So we know that's Puka Nacua, with Davante Adams being more of a red zone threat. But Brad, as it pertains to the Rams and this tight end room, what do you take away from that reporting?
2: If you're looking for a breakout star, possibly the making for the LA Rams and for your fantasy football rosters, don't forget about Terrence Ferguson and the beer fuzzy hours of your fantasy draft this weekend. His average draft position right now, right around pick number 170. There seems to be a lot of smoke emerging from this fire. And you mentioned the 13 personnel packages. The Rams really featured that heavily late in the season in the playoffs. It was over a third of the snaps played. So that could actually crank up maybe as high as like 36%, 37% this year. So Ferguson is essentially going to be like the third, featured receiving option. And keep in mind too, Davante Adams, I know he's been uncoverable so far in training camp and these joint practices, but he's very much on the wrong side of 30. Eventually Father Time's going to catch up to him because Father Time's undefeated. You never know. Maybe he tails off some point this season. Puka Nacua, is he going to be able to stave off suspension this year and be able to stay healthy? He's been dealing with a groin injury, on and off throughout training camp. So, with Matthew Stafford there, the coaching genius, the brilliance of Sean McVay and a lot of the schematics that he features, Terrence Ferguson could be that surprise sensation in the city of Angels, and you're getting him for nothing right now in fantasy. I've been gobbling him up, yum, yum, yum, yum, yum, yum, yum, in the late rounds of all my drafts throughout the summer. Listen to the drumbeat. Read the tea leaves. There is a pathway to a superb year for Ferguson.
1: All right, let's sneak in one more piece of news here, and then we're going to get to a phone call in just a minute at 310-840-4910. Colts wide receiver Alec Pierce finally taken off the PUP list with that offseason ankle surgery that he had. Brad, are you confident Alec Pierce starts week one? And what do you think? How many games will he suit up this season? They gave him that big contract in the offseason, traded Michael Pittman away to the Steelers. We know Alec Pierce was the home run threat a year ago, but can he replicate that season from last year where he had 1,000 yards and 6 touchdowns? I don't think Daniel Jones is going to be as good as he was in the beginning of the season. So I don't think Alec Pierce is going to be as good as he was on top of the offseason ankle surgery. I'm not expecting a big year from him.
2: Well, I'm not either, but he looked really good in practice today. I mean, he was moving. He was springy, spry. Looked like there were no restrictions or limitations whatsoever. So very encouraging sign. I mean, at this rate, knowing there's a few days to start of the regular season, I think he will suit up. I don't think he is going to be suppressed in terms of snap count on that Colts opening week matchup against the Baltimore Ravens. Is he going to play all 17 games? I highly doubt it. But he is one of the biggest big play receivers in the entire NFL. A guy that averaged 20 yards per catch last year. That was top 3 in the league. So don't sleep too hard on Alec Pierce.
1: All right. Very good. 310-840-4910. Let's get to the phones. Tony in Alabama is next up on BetMGM tonight. What's going on, Tony? How you doing?
3: Yo, what's going on? I know you said last time I was on, I'm a fan of the Green Bay Packers. So I want to talk about Josh Jacobs.
1: Yep.
3: Like, I just figured out this news, funny enough, on your guys' show and looked it up. I was bad. Like, that sickened me. Like, I feel like any dude who hits a woman, you're disgusting. You're absolutely disgusting. And allegations against him, it's not good. But I hope he is suspended, even though I'm a Green Bay Packers fan. I hope he's suspended. I think we have enough stuff around him to where the Green Bay Packers still do well, even if he is suspended. Because like that, you just can't let that fly. As an organization, letting him not go and not get suspended, it doesn't look good. I don't think it'd be good for the organization. Like, it doesn't make the Green Bay Packers look good at all.
1: Yeah, Tony, appreciate the call, man. Absolutely. Spot on. And I think that's a dilemma that unfortunately too many fan bases have found themselves in. Over the last time, the eternity of the NFL, but for the last decade plus, where social media and things are more accessible and news is more accessible than ever, is having a player or players on your team that have proven they're not really great upstanding citizens, especially in the domestic violence department. And then it's how can you separate that from also still trying to root for the team? And if that player does return again, Brad, you and I are not expecting Josh Jacobs to have a long suspension unless we get some video evidence that proves otherwise. And so at some point, he will be on the field this year for the Packers. And how do you separate as a fan rooting for your team? And also, you know, when that player gets the ball, you want the team to do well, but it's kind of tough to root for Josh Jacobs. I mean, let's be honest about it, right? So it's tough to separate that.
2: Yeah, it really is. Again, what I said earlier in the show, there's going to be a dark cloud hanging over northern Wisconsin this year. I mean, that's real, folks. I mean, it's a metaphorical one, but it's one that hits home for a lot of individuals. I mean, this is just disturbing. You know, again, we haven't seen the video that's going to do and go through the due process. We're going to see what the final verdict is of Josh Jacobs. Again, I'm on record. My belief here, this thing is going to drag. They always drag. He's probably going to play most of the season. Probably won't even have a suspension levied against him until quarter one, Q1 of next year. Now, maybe that impacts his playoff availability if the Packers were to make it. But again, it's just a broken record. We see it time and time again. The NFL has got to make a resounding statement in incidents like these.
1: 310-840-4910, the phone number to join the show. When we come back, though, we're going to talk some college football with an old pal. He was with us every week last year on the show, and we expect to see a lot of him again. Joe DeLeon joins us next to talk some college ball. He's Brett Evans. I'm Pat Boyle.
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1: 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The Westwood One Sports app, the Odyssey app, Sirius XM, Channel 375, and hundreds of local affiliates throughout North America. 310-840-4910 is the number to join the show. The Steelers lead the Bills 14-10. Will Howard threw a terrible interception that the Bills promptly marched it in for a touchdown. Plus, we've got two other preseason games kicking off in a matter of minutes, the Browns and the Patriots, with Tommy DeVito probably starting for New England and Dylan Gabriel starting for the Browns, and then Raiders, Niners, and we'll see. We did not get confirmation one way or another, but we're expecting to see Fernando Mendoza. We're hoping Fernando Mendoza will start this game for the Las Vegas Raiders. So we'll keep you posted on all the three preseason games that are about to be in action. But we are less than 48 hours away. We're only 40 hours away from the return of college football. No offense to the D1AA or the D2 or the FCS divisions, but the big boys kick us off on Saturday. And to talk all things college football for this weekend and the entire season, we bring in our old pal, Joe DeLeon, host of the Ruffino and Joe Show on 24/7 Sports. He's also a college football and NFL draft analyst for A to Z Sports. Oh, Joe, it has been so long, brother. It has been a long summer. But, man, it is good to see you here again on our show. How the hell are you?
2: Oh, man, I couldn't be better. I've got UT Martin versus Central Arkansas on in front of me. I couldn't be in a better mood. Hey, this game's 6-7. They missed an extra point, but this game's tight. There's a lot of action going on around the country today and also this weekend.
1: You are a sicko, man. You are a sicko. But I guess I'm a sicko too. I'm watching Shane Buechel versus Will Howard, and I'm living and dying on every snap because I've got Drew big stock in Drew Aller. I think he's the quarterback of the future for Pittsburgh, and I think they should honestly elevate him to the backup quarterback ahead of Mason Rudolph. That's how high I am on the former Penn State Nittany Lion. But Joe, speaking of being high on stuff, we got to start with our Irish brother because holy smokes. C.J. Carr, Heisman favorite, Notre Dame, co-favorites with Ohio State to win the title. It feels good to be this respected. It also gives me some fear, Joe. This is a spot Notre Dame hasn't been in since 2006 with Brady Quinn and Jeff Samardzija. Now, the last few years, Marshall and Northern Illinois have improbably claimed wins off of ND. Does anybody, and that includes Miami in a rematch this time in South Bend, does anybody beat the Irish in the regular season this year?